0: and off of his bike, but you do see it essentially jettisoned into the street and him screaming in pain and also writhing. He talks about the amount of pain that he's in, yelling, "What did I do?" And then an officer responding, "He didn't stop." Now, we just to be able to put this in context, particularly as you see the start of the video, there's someone else seemingly about to be stopped by police for not stopping or seemingly not stopping in the intersection. And that officer quickly gets out of the way to join his fellow officers in this attempt at arrest. Now, I did mention some of the things that this person was saying as they were on the ground, the cyclist in their 20s, by the way, according to police. But what he, again, was saying often is, "I'm in pain and you don't know how much pain I'm in." And variations on that rather loud refrain. Now, here I did mention before we spoke to the biking lawyer Dave Shelnut. He talks about what is a proportional use of force. In his mind, he says this was excessive, regardless of whether or not we know all of the details.
1: The Supreme Court of Canada has set out quite clearly that the use of force in an arrest situation has to be reasonable, it has to be necessary, and it has to be proportionate. If someone swears at you, tackling them off their bike and pinning them to the ground is not a proportionate response. This person could have fallen the wrong way and broken their shoulder, suffered a head injury. That would have legal consequences as well. And so, you know, it appears that didn't happen here, but this is definitely not a reasonable use of force.
0: Now, the officers observed a male cyclist, according to police. This is a statement we received from them. They say traveling eastbound on Queens Quay, right beside where we are, in fact, failing to stop for the clearly marked stop sign, they say. They also say that officers directed the cyclist to stop. The cyclist proceeded through the intersection at a high rate of speed, they say, and also shouted a profanity at officers as he passed. A second officer again directed the cyclist to stop. However, the cyclist refused and attempted to flee from police. The statement doesn't go on to say how they ultimately subdued this person. They did say that they stopped them and then also ultimately had three infractions that were levied against them under the Highway Act. Now, as we're still here, we do see plenty of people, whether they're on a bike or an e-bike. This man doing a rolling stop. I want to mention about that in a second. But even if you're happening to be on a bike here, or when we talk about joggers, in both cases, not a lot of stopping to be had. But just very quickly, as we talk about that person on that e-bike, now any bike, whether with a motor or not, is considered a vehicle under the Highway Traffic Act in Ontario. And that rolling stop, an Idaho stop, Liz, is something that a lot of cyclists say is the best way in order to ensure that they stop if they have to, and also maintain their momentum. But that is also not legal in Ontario. Something for folks to bear in mind as well. We'll send it back inside to you.
2: That's sobering news for cyclists, that is for sure. Thanks for that update. That's CP24's Andrew Brennan. And an update from Peel Police today after a mother was charged in the death of her newborn in Brampton. Officers responded to a house in the Kennedy and Williams Parkway area. This was before 8:30 last night. That's after they received a call from another resident of the home. And a 23-year-old was arrested at the local hospital and has been charged with concealing the body of a child after birth. Police are still trying to figure out exactly what happened.
3: When the child was delivered or born, for lack of better words, is to be determined. So what we think happened is that the female that's been arrested and charged sought medical attention where we located her and arrested her, and the child remained at the home. So there's a bit of a separation there. And so now investigators from the Special Victims Unit will be overseeing to try and determine cause and manner of death, because, of course, an important question needs to be determined. Was the child born alive, born deceased? Those are all things that we need to figure out.
2: And we spoke to a neighbor who said that the home is rented out.
4: We've interacted with them once or twice in the past. Right. They're all renters, and it's one of those homes where you have like 10 people, like 20 people living in there.
5: Yeah.
4: I did see somebody sleeping inside of the garage.
5: Oh, really?
4: Yeah, they had a mattress on the ground. And I've seen people come and go. So it's like a revolving door. So people would come and go. And so it's somebody's renting it out, making money. But yeah, this is the first time I heard about the death of a child. It's very sad and unfortunate.
2: And Chopper 24 was over the home this morning. Witnesses or anyone with information is asked to call Peel Police or Crime Stoppers. An arrest has been made after a 28-year-old man was killed in a shooting in Rexdale. Police were called to a Toronto community housing building in the area of Queens Plate Drive and Rexdale Boulevard. It was around 8 last night. Police say the shooting did not appear random and was preceded by brief interaction. Police say 28-year-old Anthony Taylor was shot once in a common area of the building and then pronounced dead at the scene. And Taylor is the city's 12th homicide victim of the year.
5: His mother, his grandmother, his grandfather, his brother, they're all devastated by his loss. They just relayed a story to me that yesterday he was concerned about another family member and called his mom to make sure that they got help for that individual. They described he has a great love for cooking, and he cared for his family, and they loved him dearly. And as I said, they're devastated by this. So please, anyone with any information, please contact us.
2: And 30-year-old Ernest Jeffrey is charged with second-degree murder. Several suspects remaining outstanding, but police have not provided descriptions yet. And police investigating a double murder in Vaughan that they say have made two arrests in the case. Two men were killed in a shooting outside a home on Kaiser Drive. That's near Martin Grove and Langstaff. It was around 5:30 p.m. on May 13th. They were identified as 49-year-old Pascal Cassiato and 34-year-old Christian Belcito. Three men were spotted leaving the scene in a blue SUV that had been reported stolen from Toronto. It was later found set on fire roughly 12 kilometers away near Huntington and Kirby Roads. And last week, police executed search warrants at residents in Toronto and Windsor. 27-year-old Michelle Moscone of Toronto is facing several charges, including two counts of first-degree murder and arson causing property damage. Investigators saying materials believed to be used in the making of explosives were also seized from the Toronto home. And 55-year-old Glenn Mousseau of Windsor also facing several charges, including accessory after the fact to murder and arson. Police still searching for 48-year-old Gerard Murray from Windsor. He's wanted on two counts of first-degree murder and arson causing property damage. He's known to frequent southwestern Ontario between Windsor and the GTA. Investigators encouraging Murray to speak to a lawyer and turn himself in. Police are also reminding the public that anyone helping him may be subject to criminal charges. Hamilton police say a man who disappeared more than a month ago was the victim of a homicide. And CTV's Rahim Ladani reports.
6: We're here at the Hamilton Harbor, and it's in these waters where the body of 48-year-old Marcin Sidor was discovered last Friday morning. About 5 kilometers down is Pier 16. It's located within private property near Stelco Steel Plant, and it was an employee who found Sidor's body. Marcin Sidor was last seen on May 21st. He was first reported missing on May 27th. 2 days later, he was found dead.
7: At approximately 8 a.m., Hamilton police responded after receiving a report that a body had been located along the shoreline. Officers attended and secured the area. With the assistance of the Hamilton Police Marine Unit, the body was recovered.
6: Police are not sharing if they believe Sidor was killed in the area or if his body was moved there. Sidor was known to police and was last seen driving a black 2014 Volkswagen Jetta wagon. It belonged to a family member and has still not been found.
7: Has tinted windows and has the Ontario license plate DFBY071. Marcin was known to be driving this vehicle when he was reported missing.
6: Police are asking anyone with information about Sidor's death or the car to contact them. Rahim Ladani, CTV News, Hamilton.
2: And less than 2 weeks before the start of the FIFA World Cup, Toronto police say they've made the largest seizure of fake soccer jerseys in Canadian history. CP24's Phil Perkins joins us with more on this. And I guess it's no surprise that people are out there trying to pass off original jerseys, fake jerseys, as the originals.
8: Yeah, because they know people, you know, they want to support their country, you know, people maybe not just want a Canada kit, they might Brazil. I met a lot of people from Colombia here, people from France, Egypt, they're all in the World Cup and they want to support, you know, multiple countries. And if you're paying face value, if you want to call it that, for a replica jersey with a name, you want to get Mo Salah on an Egyptian jersey, that's $189 plus tax and potentially shipping. And so, what police are saying is that these actors, bad actors you want to call them, are targeting folks who want those jerseys but don't want to pay the full price. They see some mom and pop shop that received these jerseys, selling them maybe not $180, maybe $100. People think they're getting a good deal. They then realize it's actually a fake. They get upset. a law firm that represents brands. I came to Toronto Police. There is a Toronto Police FIFA investigative unit, especially for this tournament. They looked into it, and they found a warehouse in Mississauga, 16,000 pieces of fake merchandise, $3.5 million, the street value. Two people arrested, facing multiple charges. And we are here, literally in the center of the soccer universe right now in the city of Toronto. So many people showing up to play pickup soccer here, wearing jerseys. Not going to say it. Good chunk or fake. I'm just pointing it out now from what I'm seeing. And we're talking to people about, you know, kind of like their moral compass when it comes to buying jerseys. We're here with a family who are down here because they saw us here on CP24 and decided, let's take the kids down, get them in their Barcelona gear and their PSG. Kids, how are you liking the vibe so far? You're holding the Champions of Europe two times in a row. How's it feel to be down here with all the football happening?
9: Amazing.
8: Yeah? How are the vibes? How are you enjoying it?
9: It's so much fun. This is our first time down here for the season.
8: Yeah, and it's a good time. The World Cup less than 2 weeks away, and you have a Barcelona hat on. You got Barcelona, Manchester City, and what has he got? You're revealing, your big reveal, and the Manchester City kit. Beautiful. Oh, a vintage one, too. Are you having fun here downtown?
9: Yes, I am.
8: Your kids are all kitted out. So I got to ask, I've asked some parents, you know, like, when you're buying jerseys for all the kids, like, what's your approach?
10: We like to look for licensed product.
8: Yeah, indeed. Because I talk to a couple and they say, you know, they might have to bite the bullet and go that imitation route, but you guys don't do that.
11: We don't do that. The kids love soccer, so we love supporting and buying their favorite jerseys with their favorite players.
8: Beautiful.
11: Yeah.
8: I dig it. Well, enjoy. He's got something to say, the commentator.
9: Soccer is the best sport in the world, and Canada is hosting it.
8: There you go.
12: Then we're only hosting three games.
8: That's true, yeah. We're only hosting one Canada match. These guys should be on TV. Yes, so that's not fake enthusiasm, Liz. That is real enthusiasm for the game of football. And it's also here on the pitch, these guys. They've been going for hours. Yeah, we've been going all...
13: Everybody.
8: Hello. Is that a real jersey or a fake jersey? What we got?
13: This is Vietnam. Shout out Vietnam.
8: Okay.
13: That's home country right there.
8: Home country, Vietnam, not in the World Cup. I think that was a legitimate jersey. Liz, send it back to you.
2: Phil, your guests all had different jerseys on. There's got to be some arguments in that household. How do they get along?
8: Yeah, I think they're okay. All those teams are champions, so maybe we can talk who's the best at the top. But, yeah, I think they're okay.
2: All right. Okay, thanks. We'll check in with you later. That's CP24 is Phil Perkins, and this is Toronto's breaking news. CP24, we'll have a look at Toronto's top stories next.
14: And now your summer forecast with Ariana.
15: A major heat wave's moving in, courtesy of Love Island USA. Forecasts predict 100% chance of romance and drama. Team, how's it feeling out there? Whew, temps are climbing fast. We're seeing hot spots nationwide. No doubt this will be the hottest season yet. See?
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Minister Mark Carney makes an announcement in Toronto on new measures to combat anti-Semitism. Food Banks Canada releases its latest poverty report card. Will tell you where Ontario scored among other provinces. And Toronto kicks off Pride Month with the official flag being raised.

0: Of our differences is the substance of our mutual respect. This is how we hold ourselves together. Now, I don't pretend that this is always easy. Differences generate friction. A combination of competing claims is real work sometimes. We'll always have legitimate debates about where those lines properly fall, but those debates are part of how a pluralistic country sustains itself. And today, in Canada, that nature is being tested as one of our communities is being particularly and brutally targeted.
1: Now, Carney says two-thirds of all religious hate crimes in 2025 were directed at Jewish Canadians, who make up only 1% of the population. And Toronto police have made more arrests in a hate-motivated investigation involving anti-Semitic signs. The investigation began after an incident in the Bathurston-Shepherd area. That was March 15th. Five people are charged with public incitement of hatred and willful promotion of hatred.
2: I've said a long time ago, we'll commit the resources necessary to ensure we investigate these incidents completely and thoroughly and hold offenders accountable each and every time we possibly can. And that's precisely what we're doing as an organization. We're providing the resources we need, including standing up our counterterrorism and security unit to focus our efforts where they're needed the most.
1: And one person was previously arrested and charged with public incitement of hatred, this in connection with the investigation. And Food Banks Canada, out with its latest poverty report card, Ontario received one of the lowest scores among all the provinces. The report found one quarter of Canadians are food insecure. Overall, Ontario scored a D-. The report says the province's poverty rate is above the national average at 12.5%. The food insecurity rate is sitting at more than 25%. When it comes to legislative progress in Ontario, the government received an F.
3: Is to increase Ontario Works, which is a general social assistance for people who are out of work and can't access EI. Freight rates in Ontario have been frozen for about 8 years, and the real purchasing power of those rates have far declined behind real costs of living. So those are a couple areas, and those often mirror what we are recommending for other provinces as well as across the country in order to improve the overall grade of Canada.
1: And the study's authors say that for many, incomes are not covering the cost of living, with the housing costs sitting at the center of the crisis. And this is Toronto's breaking news. CP24 will have a look at Toronto's top stories next.
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1: Pride Month has kicked off in the city with the raising of the rainbow flag at Nathan Phillips Square.

0: Olivia Chow says that the ceremony celebrates the resilience, diversity, and contributions of Toronto's 2S LGBTQIA plus communities. She calls the Pride flag a symbol of visibility, solidarity, and hope.
1: Pride Month, yes, is a joyful celebration of diversity, community, culture, identity, but this year's theme is we won't stop until every community feels seen, everyone valued and celebrated, there's equality, and we won't stop remembering that the rights and visibility that we enjoy today are hard won.
0: And during the flag-raising ceremony, Chow presented the key to the city to faith leaders who work to help secure marriage equality. This year marks the 25th anniversary of same-sex couples being married at the Metropolitan Community Church. And at the time, marriage equality was not yet recognized under the provincial law.
2: And this key belongs to the countless 2S LGBTQ plus folks who refused to disappear, who wouldn't stop. And it belongs to those who marched when it was dangerous and spoke when it was costly and loved when they were told their love was impossible and built community when the world offered nothing but rejection and scorn.
0: And there's a number of Pride events coming up around the city during the month. It all, of course, culminates with the Pride Parade, which takes place Sunday, June 28th. And the Maple Leafs have made a pair of additions to the Hockey Operations Department. Judd Brackett is joining the team as Assistant General Manager, Player Evaluation, while Freddie Hamilton will serve as Chief of Staff. The Leafs say Brackett, who spent 5 seasons with the Minnesota Wild, will oversee player evaluation across amateur and professional scouting. Hamilton, who was born in Toronto, will support initiatives across the Hockey Operations Department while working with the club's leadership group. And a special event at the CN Tower to mark the start of the countdown to this year's Royal Agricultural Winter Fair. Meet Sugar and Spice, identical twin Angora goats. They greeted crowds near the top of one of the city's most iconic landmarks. The goats will serve as the 2026 Royal Ambassador duo. They're inseparable. The pair was born at a farm in Bowmanville in 2024. And the Royal Agricultural Winter Fair runs November 6th to the 15th at Exhibition Place.
3: It's amazing if you love animals, if you love food, if you love learning about agriculture, and of course, horses. 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
0: And early bird tickets are on sale now. 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And this is Toronto's breaking news, CP24. We'll have a look at Toronto's top stories next.
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0: A man is dead after a fatal crash in Etobicoke. Police say they responded to reports of a vehicle striking a parked truck. And video online appears to show a cyclist being pinned to the ground downtown by police. We'll have reaction from a lawyer and the police. And Toronto police announced the largest seizure of fake soccer jerseys in Canadian history, this ahead of the FIFA World Cup. This is Toronto's breaking news, CP24, and I'm Liz West. Following breaking news from Etobicoke, that's where there's been a fatal collision. This happened around 6:30 p.m. in an industrial area at Shorncliffe Road and Bramshott Road. That's in the East Mullen Dundas area. Police say they responded for reports of a vehicle striking a parked truck. Now, the male driver of the car died at the scene. There were no other injuries. Police say their investigation is ongoing. And less than 2 weeks before the start of the FIFA World Cup, Toronto police say they've made the largest seizure of fake soccer jerseys in the country's history. CP24's Phil Perkins joins us to tell us more on this. Phil?
1: Hey there, Liz. Yeah, so Toronto Police's FIFA investigative unit, made just for the tournament, was told by a law firm that represents brands that they have clients is saying that, you know, they went out there looking for a bit of a deal, try to get authentic World Cup merch. They paid maybe not full price. They thought they were getting a deal and they realized it was a fake. And after this investigation started back in May, I'm already jumping. Is it June 1st? It's June 1st now. What day is it? Either way, they eventually uncovered 16,000 pieces of fake merch. Street value, $3.5 million. Two people facing multiple fraud charges. And so we decided to come down here to Nathan Phillips Square. There's multiple soccer fans here wearing multiple different kinds of jerseys from international teams and clubs. And just asking folks, you know, the World Cup is expensive here in Canada, U.S., and Mexico. Tickets are expensive, and jerseys expensive as well. To get a jersey with a name on it, it's $190. And so we're asking folks, you know, what is their, you know, their moral policy on buying jerseys? We're joined by these guys here. You guys have been playing all day long here at Nathan Phillips Square, killing it. Yeah. Now you're in your civvies, now you're in your civilian clothes. Yeah. Yeah. Talk to me about jerseys, soccer jerseys. You guys seem like you play. Yeah, What is your moral principles on buying fake jerseys over the real deal?
2: Oh yeah, you always have to make sure you're buying from the correct place. This hoodie right here, I made sure I bought it from the right store. You know, I got my homie to verify that.
1: Yeah.
2: But yeah, don't buy counterfeit. You know.
1: Yeah. Are you in the same boat there, or you try to save some money a little bit? Like, it's almost $200 if you want Alphonso Davies replica jersey.
3: If you want like the real deal, you have to buy the real deal price. If you want a fake, then the fake is the fake.
1: Same deal. Are we all agreeing with each other?
4: I don't know if I fully agree. You know, I'm a sucker. I'm a sucker lover. So yeah. Football lover. But like, sometimes jerseys are kind of expensive. I'm not going to lie. $200 for a jersey is kind of pricey.
1: Right.
4: But don't say it's real if it's fake. You know what I'm saying?
5: I agree. Yeah.
4: Advertising is fake. Okay. It's fake. Okay, it's fine.
1: Yeah.
4: I'm just wearing this to play my football. You know?
1: Yeah.
4: But if it's real, get the real thing if you have the money for it. So.
1: Exactly. And then that's what police are talking about. They're saying is advertised as real, bit of a deal, and then they bought it maybe not for $23, for $100, and then they realized a fake.
2: Yeah, I think actually, if it's your team, like if it's your country, you should buy the real one.
1: Mm-hmm.
2: I think I appreciate that. If it's your club, you should buy the real one too. But if it's like, you know, a player you like from another team or something, it's fine to get a cheaper shirt, I think so.
1: Okay, fellas, thank you very much. All the best. I don't know, you guys are too, you don't need to stretch after a game. You guys are good. I'd have to stretch, Liz. As you can see, my brain is already fried from earlier in this report. If I were to run, these guys have been here for hours. My Achilles hurts just watching them. But yeah, so Toronto Police telling people, if you're looking out for authentic gear, you got to go to the licensed places where the Eaton Center is just steps away. You got the Nike store, you got Sport Check, all that stuff. If you try to look for the deal and it seems too good to be true, Toronto Police said, probably is, and you're probably buying a fake. Back to you.
0: Okay, that's good advice. Thanks for that, Phil. Let that brain warm up. Okay, a local lawyer claiming excessive force by Toronto Police after this video surfaced online, which appears to show a cyclist being pinned to the ground. This happened downtown, and for the latest, we're going to go live to CP24's Andrew Brennan. Andrew, pretty dramatic footage.
5: Indeed, it is a dramatic. Also, just in terms of sonically, you hear a lot of screaming from this man, and also a question as to why am I being what did I do? And the police saying you didn't stop. Now, there's also a lot of pieces of this puzzle, Liz, that are not visible on this video. And let's start a little bit with how it begins. This is being shot by another cyclist who seemingly is being about to be pulled over by police at this intersection I'm at right now, Little Norway and Queens Quay. But the officer very quickly books it, camera left, and then goes, as you see this, this cyclist inevitably stop about 10 meters away. They look to the left, their camera goes to the left, and they can see another cyclist who is pinned to the ground. There's three officers involved in this person being kept on the ground, and they're screaming. Unfortunately, and also, well, unfortunately for the sake of some context, but also because we don't want to be overly gratuitous here, there is a lot of screaming to this video. This young man, we've been told that he's in his 20s. He ultimately is screaming. It sounds like that he had recent surgery and he's in a lot of pain. He's writhing on the ground. And then, as I mentioned before, he does say, "What did I do?" And the police say, "You didn't stop." Now, when we speak to, as you mentioned, a lawyer, this lawyer happened to be one who represents most frequently cyclists in infractions, either perceived or not, or otherwise, and those that are ultimately convicted or of a crime, whether it's highway traffic or again, otherwise. Dave Chalnut, the biking lawyer, as he's known online, says that there is a question of proportional use of force here. And in his mind, this would be considered excessive use of force for this person not stopping, whether or not they refuse to comply. Ultimately, he compares it to a pin maneuver being used, a pit maneuver, I should say, on a highway, which has turned deadly in the past. Here's more from lawyer Chalnut.
6: You just don't see arrests for Highway Traffic Act infractions resulting in someone being tackled to the ground and jumped on by a bunch of officers. Certainly, if you did something wrong in your motor vehicle, they're not allowed to use a pit maneuver against you because of obvious reasons. And this sort of screams out as being super questionable.
5: So what did police say happened? This statement we got from Toronto Police not long ago, they say that officers observed a male cyclist traveling eastbound on Queens Quay, this bike lane right beside me, by the way, failing to stop for the clearly marked stop sign. Officers directed the cyclist to stop. The cyclist proceeded through the intersection, they say, at a high rate of speed and shouted a profanity at officers as he passed. A second officer again directed the cyclist to stop. However, the cyclist refused and attempted to flee. So again, that is what we've been hearing from police in terms of response. They do say that this person was subdued and that they ultimately have three infractions from the Highway Traffic Act against them. In terms of how people are feeling, I know there's a lot of people that we've just been speaking to off camera in the last little bit talking about, yes, there are a lot of people that do not stop, but they also don't feel necessarily in danger from cyclists. It's more of a problem, they say, when they see cars doing it, which they also talk about it being rather frequent. Now, since we've been here, there's been quite a few cyclists that have gone through this intersection, joggers as well. However, under the Highway Traffic Act, they're not considered vehicles. When it comes to vehicles, whether you have two wheels, four, engine, or no, Liz, ultimately, not stopping at a stop sign is an infraction under the law. A lot of cyclists use something called the Idaho stop or the rolling stop, which keeps the momentum as much as they can, so they don't have to pedal all that much to keep going, but allows them to safely stop very quickly. But also, under the Highway Traffic Act, that is not a legal stop in our province. I'll send it back to you.
0: Okay, thanks for that. That's CP24's Andrew Brennan. A Brampton home is the center of a police investigation this after a newborn baby was found dead inside. The child's mother is now facing a criminal charge, and CTV's Janice Golding has a story.
7: When I came out, I see the whole place full of police.
8: It was just after 8 p.m. last night.
9: There was like five police cop cars. I just thought, what's happening?
8: What happened? Chilling even for seasoned investigators.
10: This is a horrific scene to stumble upon as a first responder.
8: What emergency responders discovered when they arrived at a home near Kennedy and Williams Parkway in Brampton was the body of a newborn.
10: What I can confirm at this point is that the 23-year-old mother of the infant has been taken into custody and has since been charged with concealing the body of a child after birth.
8: Police say a resident of the home made the call saying they discovered the dead infant, but the mother was not home when police arrived, located instead at a local hospital.
10: What we think happened is that the female that's been arrested and charged sought medical attention where we located her and arrested her, and the child remained at the home.
8: Police say there are so many questions that remain unanswered. Where the child was born, when they were born, if they were born alive, or if the mother even knew she was pregnant.
10: We've seen, sadly, in cases like this before, that this is a surprise pregnancy. People didn't know. So all of these factors are going to be considered by investigators and ultimately by the courts.
8: Neighbors we spoke with say they don't know the woman in custody.
7: I've never seen anybody look pregnant, so I don't know who had my baby.
8: Telling reporters the home had too many residents to keep track of.
11: They're all renters, and it's basically, it's one of those homes where you have like 10 people, like 20 people living in there.
12: Yeah.
11: I did see somebody sleeping inside of the garage.
8: Nonetheless, those who live in the area expressed grief for the deceased infant.
13: That's tragic.
14: It should not happen. I have two kids, so we raise them, so, you know, we take care of them.
7: Sad. I feel sad.
8: Yeah. The investigation continues. Janice Golding, CTV News.
0: An arrest has been made after a 28-year-old man was killed at a shooting in Rexdale. And police were called to a Toronto community housing building in the area of Queens Plate Drive and Rexdale Boulevard. It was around 8 last night. Police say the shooting did not appear random and was preceded by brief interaction. Police say 28-year-old Anthony Taylor was shot once in a common area of the building and then pronounced dead at the scene. Taylor is the city's 12th homicide victim of the year.
15: For the other individuals who are involved and responsible for this murder, please know that Anthony was loved. He was a valued member of his family, and they are devastated by his loss. Please do the right thing, contact legal counsel, and surrender yourself to police.
0: And 30-year-old Ernest Jeffrey is charged with second-degree murder. Several suspects remaining outstanding, but police have not provided descriptions. And 13 people injured in a crash. This involved two TTC buses in the West End. Chopper 24 was over the scene. We're looking at Weston and Lawrence. Emergency crews responded to the scene. It was around 3 o'clock this afternoon. Only one of the buses involved in the crash can be seen here. And paramedics say all 13 who were injured are going to be okay. This is Toronto's breaking news, CP24. We'll have a look at Toronto's top stories next.
16: Begin.
17: Ooh, nice watch. You need watches at Oliver's? I got you. Yes. Everybody's a winner at Oliver's.
18: Oh, yeah.
19: People think you are only owed 2 weeks' pay when you lose your job. Employmentlawyer.ca says that is a myth. You may be owed much more than 2 weeks per year. Don't settle for less. Always check with the employment lawyer first at employmentlawyer.ca.

0: 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Volunteer with Ontario Corps.
1: There have always been two kinds of people in the world. 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
2: Oliver's. Oh, yeah.

0: Minister Mark Carney makes an announcement in Toronto on new measures to combat anti-Semitism. Food Banks Canada releases its latest poverty report card. We'll tell you where Ontario scored among other provinces. Toronto kicks off Pride Month with the official flag being raised at City Hall. Stay with CP24 for more on these stories. For further details, head to our website, cp24.com, and the CP24 app. Mark Carney condemned the rise of anti-Semitism here in Canada while speaking at a Toronto synagogue today. Carney addressed an audience at Holy Blossom Temple, this in Bathurst and in Forest Hill. He announced the new National Unity Council will assess what is driving anti-Semitism up in Canada and improve research and data collection on hate incidents. He noted Jewish hatred has surged to levels not seen since the Second World War.
1: In Canada, the visibility of our differences is the substance of our mutual respect. This is how we hold ourselves together. Now, I don't pretend that this is always easy. Differences generate friction. A combination of competing claims is real work sometimes. We'll always have legitimate debates about where those lines properly fall, but those debates are part of how a pluralistic country sustains itself. And today, in Canada, that nature is being tested, as one of our communities is being particularly and brutally targeted.
0: Now, Carney says two-thirds of all religious hate crimes in 2025 were directed at Jewish Canadians, who make up only 1% of the population. And Toronto police have made more arrests in a hate-motivated investigation involving anti-Semitic signs. The investigation began after an incident in the Bathurst and Sheppard area on March 15th. Five people are charged with public incitement of hatred and willful promotion of hatred.
2: We will continue to be relentless in following the evidence to hold those who commit criminal acts of hate accountable. No matter how long it takes, we will root it out. Today is an example of what we mean when we say that arrests and charges can come at any time after an incident.
0: And one person was previously arrested and charged with public incitement of hatred in connection with the investigation. And dozens of cameras have been installed at intersections, this across Brampton. The 360-degree cameras can read license plates and quickly be accessed by police. Mayor Patrick Brown says Brampton is the first municipality in the country to install this program at such a large scale. The safety initiative was paid for in part through property taxes. And Mayor Patrick Brown says the cameras have already helped police in critical operations.
3: Using advanced technology provided by Genetec, a Canadian leader in security technology, and Access Communications, a global leader in camera technology, these intersection cameras will help provide investigators valuable digital evidence and information when serious incidents occur. I'm pleased to report, since these cameras have been installed this year, we've already supported the Peel Regional Police in more than 200 police investigations where this digital evidence has been critical in investigations. And two of the most heinous crimes in Peel Region, these cameras have aided.
4: Partnership today really reflects a joint effort for policing here. Because listen, in today's modern time, in today's policing environment, we need to implement technology tools that make a difference, that are not just bright, shiny, and new, that are there up on a pole doing nothing, but really have an impact. Hey, listen, we've had CCTV cameras for 50 years, but without the integration immediately into a police building, I'm going to talk about a community safety operations center in a moment, they really do nothing. They're just artifacts of old technology. And so to implement new technology means that it has to be thoughtful.
0: And officials say the technology is providing evidence in cases ranging from auto thefts and hit and runs to violent crimes and extortion investigations. And Food Banks Canada, with its latest poverty report card, and Ontario received one of the lowest scores among the provinces. The report found that one quarter of Canadians are food insecure. Overall, Ontario scored a D minus. The report says that the province's poverty rate is above the national average at 12.5%. The food insecurity rate is sitting at more than 25%. When it comes to legislative progress in Canada, the government received an F.
5: is to increase Ontario Works, which is a general social assistance for people who are out of work and can't access EI. Freight rates in Ontario have been frozen for about 8 years, and the real purchasing power of those rates have far declined behind real costs of living. So those are a couple areas, and those often mirror what we are recommending for other provinces as well as across the country in order to improve the overall grade of Canada.
0: And the study's authors say for many, incomes are not covering the cost of living, with housing costs sitting at the center of the crisis. And this is Toronto's breaking news. CP24 will have a look at Toronto's top stories next.

0: Hello? Hey, Dad. Is Mom with you?
1: Hi, honey.
0: Put her on speaker.
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3: You're going.
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16: Titled Being Seen, the work in the exhibition ranges from video to sculptures, paintings, quilted pieces, and more.
18: One thing that's really present in this exhibition is that every subject is treated with a tremendous amount of care. You can see the work that the artist put into it. They're kind of in love with their subjects, and that's really beautiful to be around.
16: With creations by artists just beginning their careers, alongside works that belong to those more established, presented together.
17: And making sure that their vision for their work and for their artistic practice in general is well presented and well received by the audience.
16: And looking ahead to the next 25 years and what it holds for Workman Arts.
18: So my hope is that we will continue to be present, we'll continue to be a site where people can develop their skills, can create new opportunities for themselves, and they can share some really deep wisdom that they've earned in a really beautiful way.
16: To make the show accessible to all, the exhibition is completely free to attend.
19: Being Seen features 28 different artists from across the GTA and will be here at Workman Arts until June 14th. Jessica Smith, CTV News.
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0: Well, hello there, and welcome back. This is Ask a Lawyer here on CP24. We are back for another week. My name, John Scholes, right there in front of you, joining me momentarily, employment lawyer. We'd be lost without him, Lior Sanfiru. Reach out anytime. We always tell you that at the top of the show, throughout the show. Reach out by phone, email as well, 1-855-821-5900 by phone, askanemploymentlawyer.ca. We'll give you that contact information throughout the show. As you know, it's a busy week every week. Lots to discuss when it comes to employment laws, workplace life, and things you need to know to navigate through that long thing we call a career. We'll get to lots of that, of course, on the show in the next few minutes and next couple segments as well. Some phone calls from our radio listeners and some questions through email, and always a main topic, quick questions about taking medical leave. That is what's going on this week. Stay tuned for that in the second episode, but we always get started, Lior, with a week that was to get us all warmed up. There he is. What do you say, pal? What do you got for us to set the table this week?
1: Yeah, John, great to be back to talk employment law, to try to demystify this topic for everyone. It's not complicated. You know what? When it comes to employment law, it's not a difficult topic. And the reason it's not difficult is because we have a long history, over 150 years of history, of precedent, of laws here. So we know what the law is. The problem with employment law is there's a lot of misconceptions. There's a lot of half-truths and misinformation that you can find online, and you can lead yourself astray. You can get information, not realize that it's wrong, and rely on it and lose your rights. That's what we want to avoid. That's why we're here every week, to make sure that you understand and know your legal rights. You have employment law rights and privileges. If you've lost your job, if you're being mistreated, if your job is changing, if you're being discriminated against, and much, much more. The law is there for you. The law has seen that, done that, knows what to do. So that's why you need to learn and watch this show. But of course, this is 30 minutes. We're not going to be able to cover all of employment law in these 30 minutes. That's why, to continue the discussion beyond the 30 minutes, you can reach me by phone or email. We'll give you that contact information throughout the show so that we can do that. But now that we know why we're here, let's get to doing it. Tell you about a case that came across my desk very recently. I spoke with a plumber that has worked for the last 7 years with a large home construction company. Unfortunately, they had slowed down. They called him into a meeting and they said, you know, business is slow. We're going to have to let you go. We hate doing that. Maybe down the road things will change and we can have another conversation. But right now we're too slow. We don't need you. So we're letting you go. The next day he kind of thought of something. He called him and said, hey, do I get some severance? I've been there for 7+ years. They said, well, no, construction. We're in construction here. That doesn't apply to us. It only applies to non-construction employees. Luckily, he didn't take their word for it, and he called me, and really he wanted to know simply, does he get severance? Well, the answer here, and you should know this, John, we've talked about this before, is yeah, he absolutely is owed severance. Of course he's owed severance. Construction employees are not exempt from severance. That's one of those misconceptions I was talking about. Too many people believe, no, if you're in construction and you lose your job, you don't get severance. That's the nature of the beast. Nonsense. False. Not true. Your full severance entitlements are the same if you work in construction or in any other industry. For him, he's been there for 7 years. He's 47 years old, and as a plumber, he'd be looking at right around 8 or 9 months of severance. That's what he's owed. I've helped hundreds of people over the years that didn't realize that they were owed severance because they're in construction. And by the way, John, his employer may also not realize that they have to pay severance to all employees if they lost their job. So now you know better, whether you're in construction or, frankly, in any other industry. If you've lost your job, yes, you're owed severance. Yes, you can get that severance. And it starts by giving me a call.
0: And we did mention off the top, Lior, the radio show you and I have been doing for coming up on 13 years. It's been a long time, pal, across the country, pretty much. You want to find a station and a broadcast near you, employmentlawyer.ca is a good place to start. And from the radio show, of course, we'll get to our first phone call of the show. Here's how it goes.
2: He worked in the transportation area. He has been with the company for 6 years. The company seemed to be doing okay, but when he walked into the office Monday, within 5 minutes, he was told that he was laid off. There is a shortage of work. He was paid what was owing to him for his last trip that he did. His vacation pay was paid to him, and that was it.
0: Typical story, yeah.
1: Another example of someone not getting the severance that they're owed, or maybe the company thinking, oh, maybe we're federally regulated, we're in transportation, we don't have to pay severance. of course, that's wrong, that's false, that's nonsense. It's really as simple as if you had a job, again, non-union, but if you had a job and you lost it, not because you did something awful, because of another reason, then you're going to be owed severance. So this person in the transportation is a driver. Of course, he is going to be owed severance. So the last thing we need to tell you and figure out is how much severance he's owed. 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We're going to go to pocketemploymentlawyer.ca, use that severance calculator, and let's see what that gives us. 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He's in a driver in transportation, 62 years of age. Company felt they don't have to pay severance. We know that's wrong. You see right there, he's owed 6 to 8 months of severance. 6 to 8 months. So he's been wrongfully dismissed. You as well. If you want to know how much severance you're owed, whether you work for 6 months, 6 years, or 26 years, easy. Just go to pocketemploymentlawyer.ca, use the severance calculator, which of course is free and anonymous.
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0: And welcome back to Ask a Lawyer on CP24. John Scholes here, lawyer Lior Samfiru from employmentlawyer.ca, always in attendance as well. We get to lots of questions and emails. And a main topic through the show. 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There you go. Phone number 1-855-821-5900. Match it up with the email ask@employmentlawyer.ca. 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And you're set to go. As mentioned, Lior, main topic, an important one on the show today. That is quick questions about taking medical leave. Some of them seem obvious, but a lot of people don't know these things. First one, for example, can you take a medical leave of absence if you're too sick or injured to work? What do you think?
1: Well, some people feel guilty, I guess, about taking medical leave that they're going to not help their employer. So I'll make it very clear. Not only can you take medical leave if you're too sick to work, you should and you must take that leave. You're not going to be helping your employer if you don't take the leave. You're not going to be helping yourself or your colleagues. So yes, you can take a medical leave, should take a medical leave if you're not able to work, as long as you have the doctor's support. In most cases, that is a job protected leave. You can't be fired because of that. So that's very important to remember. But again, it starts with that doctor's note. You don't decide for yourself, I'm going to be off. If your doctor supports you and he gives you that note that says you need to be off work, then yes, you can be off work. And by the way, there's not even a time limit on that. There's not even a deadline by which you have to come back to work. That deadline really has to do with what your doctor says. If your doctor says it's a month or 2 months or indefinitely, then that's how long you can be off work. Don't feel guilty, get healthy, and then go back to work.
0: If you are off on a medical leave, Lior, do you have to stay in touch with your employer while you're off? And if so, how often do you have to check in?
1: It's a good idea. It is a very good idea to stay in touch with your employer, especially if it's going to be a lengthy absence. Listen, if you're going to be off for a few days, may not matter, but you can and you should keep your employer up to date as to your progress, or if you have any information about how long you're going to be off, or even just to tell them, hey, I'm here, I'm still working, I'm getting better, I'm getting healthy, and I'll be back. Now, there's no set period of time. If once a month you can send a quick note, an email or a text message to your employer saying, just so you know, I'm still working and getting better, I'll keep you up to date, that's fantastic. By doing that, you're going to make it impossible for your employer to say, hey, I haven't heard from you in so long, I thought you left, you quit. You don't want that. Good idea, once a month or so, a quick note, a quick text, solves a lot of problems and preserves your rights.
0: Finally, Lior, with this topic about medical leaves, can you be terminated, fired while you're on the leave, or maybe when you're just about to come back and they let you go?
1: So you cannot be terminated because you're sick. You cannot be terminated because you're too sick to work or because you're taking a medical leave of absence. You cannot be let go in those circumstances. You can't be punished for that. You need to be allowed to be off work and you need to be brought back, or at least your employer has to make all efforts to bring you back when it's time to come back. Now, you could be let go hypothetically if the reason had nothing to do with your medical leave. The department shut down, so they're going to let everyone go, and you happen to be on a medical leave. That could happen hypothetically, but of course, you would have to get severance. What an employer cannot do is pick on you and saying, hey, you're an employee that is going to be off work for a long period of time, so we're going to let you go because of that. That is illegal. If your employer ever does that, or even think that they're doing that, call me, let's talk about that. That could easily be a human rights violation.
0: And that for now covers off the big segment of the show, the main topic. If you want to reach out to Lior anytime to ask deeper questions about medical leaves, you can do so. But I think we got time for another listener phone call, Lior, and we'll tear it apart, or at least look into it after we hear from them. Here we go.
2: Just a quick question for you guys. I know you guys talk about the full entitlement for severance. Now, there are certain companies that are set on only paying the minimum requirement. So how do you know about that? Like, how does that work?
1: Well, the good news is it's not up to the company. The company doesn't decide that. Now, I'm sure a company would rather pay less severance than more severance if they had the option, except they don't have the option. The law dictates on how much severance the company has to pay. Now, if you don't know, if the company offers you your minimum severance and you accept it because you don't know any better, that's a huge problem. You've given up your rights. But the company has to pay full severance. They cannot pay just the minimum entitlements because we have laws that say that. So if your company is not paying you proper severance, once they hear from us, guess what? They put their head down. They say, yeah, you got us. Now we're going to pay you what you're owed because you know better. So remember, the company doesn't have a say, doesn't make a decision. They don't get to dictate how much severance you're owed or how much severance they pay. 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
0: So now, if you've watched this show before, you will realize that the other half of what Lior's firm does with his partners and colleagues is disability law, because there's tons of interplay between the two. 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

0: And we continue more Ask a Lawyer on CP24. John Scholes here, Lior Samfiru as well, employment lawyer at employmentlawyer.ca. But for the purpose of this segment, I'm going to give you a little bit different contact information, right? The phone number, same, 1-855-821-5900. But since we're covering off the disability side of the firm right now, it's ask@disabilityrights.ca. You can use both of those and scan that QR code. We mention it, Lior, every week. It's a big part of what the firm does because there's often interplay between people let go when they're on disability, and there's all kinds of crossover. But basically, what does it mean, this part of the firm that you guys cover off with disability? How does it work?
1: Now, when we initially started the firm, we were practicing employment law, and we didn't have dedicated disability lawyers. Every once in a while, someone would contact us when they are off on a medical leave, and the disability insurer that's supposed to pay them denied them or cut them off, and we'd help these individuals. But over the years, we've gotten more and more of these issues.

0: far as that's concerned. But first, I want to get to a phone call and audio question as it pertains to disability. So let's listen to that first.
1: My insurance company has been aggressively pushing me for months to attend an independent medical examination with a neuropsychologist that they recommend. I've been trying to see my own doctor first to get his advice, but I haven't been able to get an appointment. I told the insurer that, but now they say I'm not cooperating and have cut off my LTD. Does that make sense? Now I have no money coming in.
2: Yeah, John, this is one of the most common situations where the insurance company says, oh, you're not cooperating with us. So yeah, we're going to cut you off. It's not right. Now, you have a right to consult with your doctor before you go see a third party doctor. You have a right to speak to that doctor. This lady, she's not saying no. She's not saying to the insurance company, I'm not doing what you're asking me to do. I just want to speak with my doctor first. So they can request an IME, but they can't demand that you see it on their timeline. So this insurance company cut off this person when it shouldn't. It didn't wait until there's a resolution. Very common, but the good news is it's easy to resolve. Once we get involved, the insurance company say, yeah, okay, fine. We shouldn't have cut this person off. We'll put them back on benefits and things get resolved. So this person needs to call us right away so that we can get to work and reinstate her benefits.
0: I did mention an email question we'll get to now. Again, ask@disabilityrights.ca. Leora, does this. What does it mean when the insurance company says you're not totally disabled and therefore don't qualify for long-term disability?
2: So generally speaking, in order to qualify for disability, you need to be unable to work. And after 2 years, that's even a higher threshold, unable to do any job. And too often an insurance company says, well, you should be able to work. You're disabled, but not totally. You can do some other work. Again, if your doctor says you cannot work, you know you can't work, the insurance company can't and shouldn't make up their own decision, okay? No one's saying you can't do something, but working is different than doing something. Yeah, maybe you're able to go for a walk down the street. It doesn't mean that you can work. So it comes down to your doctor. If you and your doctor know that you can't work, it means you're totally disabled, and that insurance company should follow that, not come up with an excuse to cut you off. It happens too often. But again, they know it's wrong. And when you call them on it, and when we call them on it, things get changed. They resolve the matter. So please, if the insurance company is telling you you're not disabled enough, we're not going to give you benefits, let us deal with it and make sure that you get those benefits.
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1: And we are back. Thank you so much for staying with us through the break. Again, the contact information to reach Lior and his team, phone number first, 1-855-821-5900, email ask@employmentlawyer.ca. We like to wrap up the show with the phone calls. Lior, again, from one of our radio shows across the country. Let's listen in and see what we got. Here we go.
2: My friend's boss just told her that they're moving her to a new office. Her drive to work will go from 10 minutes to over an hour each way, and she'll be forced to make expensive childcare arrangements. Personally, I think they're trying to force her out of her job so they can hire someone younger and cheaper. She's been there for 17 years.
1: Not nice. What do you say?
3: So, John, relocations, that's not an uncommon issue. It does come up when company says, we're going to move you to a different location. And in many cases, that could be a good thing, or it could be a neutral thing. It may not affect you too much. But in other cases like this, it can have a major impact. For this person, she's now going to have to commute 2 hours plus each day instead of maybe 20 minutes. That is a big deal. It's a big change. And a big change is what we refer to as constructive dismissal. When your employer makes a significant change, you may be able to treat that as a termination and get severance. When it comes to relocation, the threshold that I use is an hour. If by relocating you, you're now spending an extra hour more each way than you used to, that is constructive dismissal. If it was 30 minutes more, probably not. Once we get to that hour, that's constructive dismissal. That's a change you're not allowed to do, and you can consider that a termination and get severance. That's exactly what happened here. They went from 10 minutes to over an hour. They meet that threshold, constructive dismissal. So the last thing then we need to go over, of course, is how much severance is this person owed? We're going to go back once more to pocketemploymentlawyer.ca and use the severance calculator to calculate and see how much severance she's owed. So she's a manager, been there for 17 years, 62 years of age. Because of this relocation, that's a constructive dismissal. And you see there, she's owed 20 to 24 months, not weeks, but months of severance. So again, pocketemploymentlawyer.ca to use that severance calculator anytime.
1: So what you basically illustrated there, Lior, it's not a matter of distance, it's a matter of time.
3: Absolutely. The distance is not relevant because the company could have moved 80 kilometers, but the net result is that it's closer to your house than it used to be. So it's not about the distance that the company is relocating you. It's how is this going to affect you? Specifically, how is this going to affect your ability to get to and from work? If it has a big negative effect, constructive dismissal. If it's a minor effect, probably not much that you can do about it. Anytime it's a significant change, like a significant relocation, constructive dismissal. That could be other types of changes, pay reduction, a demotion, change in hours. All those things could be constructive dismissal.
1: And she also tacked on the extra expense of childcare, which is not good as well. That's another expense.
3: Yeah. If you now have to incur an additional expense that you wouldn't have otherwise but for that relocation, that's another factor that kind of points at constructive dismissal. It's another negative effect that that has on you. So that certainly is another factor, which is why I think this is a constructive dismissal. So she may not be able to prevent this relocation, but if the company goes ahead with it, she can say, no, I'm not going to continue working. I'm going to treat that as a termination and get my full severance.
1: All right, Lior, thank you so much. 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That'll take it to the end of the show for this week. Again, always reach out to Lior and the team, whether it's an employment matter, disability matter. The number, 1-855-821-5900. 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Any other information, you know where to go, cp24.com/askalawyer, and we'll catch you next week.

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0: man is dead after a fatal crash in Etobicoke. Police say they responded to reports of a vehicle striking a parked truck. And video online appears to show a cyclist being pinned to the ground downtown by police. We'll have reaction from a lawyer and the police. And Toronto police announced the largest seizure of fake soccer jerseys in Canadian history. This ahead of the FIFA World Cup. This is Toronto's breaking news, CP24, and I'm Liz West. Breaking news from Etobicoke. That's where there's been a fatal collision. This happened around 6:30 p.m. in an industrial area at Shorncliff Road and Bramshott Road. That's in the East Mall and Dundas area. Police say they responded for reports of a vehicle striking a parked truck. Now, the male driver of the car died at the scene. There were no other injuries. Police say their investigation is ongoing. And less than 2 weeks before the start of the FIFA World Cup, Toronto police say they've made the largest seizure of fake soccer jerseys in the country's history. CP24's Phil Perkins joins us to tell us more on this. Phil?
1: Hey there, Liz. Yeah, so Toronto Police's FIFA investigative unit, made just for the tournament, was told by a law firm that represents brands that they have clients is saying that, you know, they went out there looking for a bit of a deal, trying to get authentic World Cup merch. They paid maybe not full price. They thought they were getting a deal, and they realized it was a fake. And after this investigation started back in May, or it is still May, goodness me, I'm already jumping for, no, is it June 1st? It's June 1st now. What day is it? Either way, they eventually uncovered 16,000 pieces of fake merch. Street value, $3.5 million. Two people facing multiple fraud charges. And so we decided to come down here to Nathan Phillips Square. There's multiple soccer fans here wearing multiple different kinds of jerseys from international teams and clubs. And just asking folks, you know, the World Cup is expensive here in Canada, U.S., and Mexico. Tickets are expensive, and jerseys expensive as well. To get a jersey with a name on it, it's $190. And so we're asking folks, you know, what is their, you know, their moral policy on buying jerseys? We're joined by these guys here. You guys have been playing all day long here at Nathan Phillips Square, killing it. Yeah. Now you're in your civvies, now you're in your civilian clothes. Yeah. Yeah. Talk to me about jerseys, soccer jerseys. You guys seem like you play. Yeah, What is your kind of your moral principles on buying fake jerseys over the real deal?
2: Oh yeah, you know, you always have to make sure you're buying from the correct place. You know, yeah. this hoodie right here, I made sure I bought it from the right store. You know, I got my own to verify that.
1: Yeah.
2: But yeah, don't buy counterfeit, you know?
1: Yeah. Are you in the same boat there, or you try to save some money a little bit? Like, it's almost $200 if you want Alphonso Davies replica jersey.
3: If you want like the real deal, you have to buy the real deal price. If you want a fake, then the fake is the fake.
1: Same deal. Are we all agreeing with each other?
4: I don't know if I fully agree. You know, I'm a sucker. I'm a sucker lover. So yeah. I'm football. You're right. Football lover. Yeah. But like, sometimes jerseys are kind of expensive. I'm not going to lie. $200 for a jersey is rather pricey.
1: Right.
4: But don't say it's real if it's fake. You know what I'm saying?
5: I agree. Yeah.
4: Advertising is fake. Okay. It's fake. Okay, it's fine.
1: Yeah.
4: I'm just wearing this to play my football. You know,
1: yeah.
4: But if it's real, get the real thing if you have the money for it. So,
1: exactly. And then that's what police are talking about. They're saying is advertised as real, bit of a deal, and then they bought it maybe not for $23, for $100, and then they realized a fake.
2: Yeah, I think actually, if it's your team, like if it's your country, you should buy the real one. I think I appreciate that. If it's your club, you should buy the real one too. But if it's like, you know, a player you like from another team or something, it's fine to get a cheaper shirt. I think so, yeah.
1: Okay, fellas, thank you very much. All the best. I don't know, you guys are too, you don't need to stretch after a game. You guys are good. I'd have to stretch, Liz. As you can see, my brain is already fried from earlier in this report. If I were to run, these guys have been here for hours. My Achilles hurts just watching them. But yeah, so Toronto Police telling people, if you're looking out for authentic gear, you got to go to the licensed places where the Eaton Center is just steps away. You got the Nike store, you got Sport Check, all that stuff. If you try to look for the deal and it seems too good to be true, Toronto Police said, probably is, and you're probably buying a fake. Back to you.
0: Okay, that's good advice. Thanks for that, Phil. Let that brain warm up. Okay, a local lawyer claiming excessive force by Toronto police after this video surfaced online, which appears to show a cyclist being pinned to the ground. This happened downtown. And for the latest, we're going to go live to CP24's Andrew Brennan. Andrew, pretty dramatic footage.
5: Indeed, it is a dramatic. Also, it just in terms of sonically, you hear a lot of screaming from this man, and also a question as to why am I being, what did I do? And the police saying you didn't stop. Now, there's also a lot of pieces of this puzzle, Liz, that are not visible on this video. And let's start a little bit with how it begins. This is being shot by another cyclist who seemingly is being about to be pulled over by police at this intersection I'm at right now, Little Norway and Queens Quay. But the officer very quickly books it, camera left, and then goes, as you see this this cyclist inevitably stop about 10 meters away. They look to the left, their camera goes to the left, and they can see another cyclist who is pinned to the ground. There's three officers involved in this person being kept on the ground, and they're screaming. Unfortunately, and also, well, unfortunately for the sake of some context, but also because we don't want to be overly gratuitous here, there is a lot of screaming to this video. This young man, we've been told that he's in his 20s. He ultimately is screaming. It sounds like that he had recent surgery and he's in a lot of pain. He's writhing on the ground. And then, as I mentioned before, he does say, "What did I do?" And the police say, "You didn't stop." Now, when we speak to, as you mentioned, a lawyer, this lawyer happened to be one who represents most frequently cyclists in infractions, either perceived or not, or otherwise, and those that are ultimately convicted or of a crime, whether it's highway traffic or again, otherwise. Dave Chalnut, the biking lawyer, as he's known online, says that there is a question of proportional use of force here. And in his mind, this would be considered excessive use of force for this person not stopping, whether or not they refuse to comply. Ultimately, he compares it to a pin maneuver being used, a pit maneuver, I should say, on a highway, which has turned deadly in the past. Here's more from lawyer Chalnut.
6: You just don't see arrests for Highway Traffic Act infractions resulting in someone being tackled to the ground and jumped on by a bunch of officers. Certainly, if you did something wrong in your motor vehicle, they're not allowed to use a pit maneuver against you because of obvious reasons. And this sort of screams out as being super questionable.
5: So what did police say happened? This statement we got from Toronto Police not long ago, they say that officers observed a male cyclist traveling eastbound on Queens Quay, this bike lane right beside me, by the way, failing to stop for the clearly marked stop sign. Officers directed the cyclist to stop. The cyclist proceeded through the intersection, they say, at a high rate of speed and shouted a profanity at officers as he passed. A second officer again directed the cyclist to stop. However, the cyclist refused and attempted to flee. So again, that is what we've been hearing from police in terms of response. They do say that this person was subdued and that they ultimately have three infractions from the Highway Traffic Act against them. In terms of how people are feeling, I know there's a lot of people that we've just been speaking to off camera in the last little bit talking about, yes, there are a lot of people that do not stop, but they also don't feel necessarily in danger from cyclists. It's more of a problem, they say, when they see cars doing it, which they also talk about it being rather frequent. Now, since we've been here, there's been quite a few cyclists that have gone through this intersection, joggers as well. However, under the Highway Traffic Act, they're not considered vehicles. When it comes to vehicles, whether you have two wheels, four, engine, or no, Liz, ultimately, not stopping at a stop sign is an infraction under the law. A lot of cyclists use something called the Idaho stop or the rolling stop, which keeps the momentum as much as they can, so they don't have to pedal all that much to keep going, but allows them to safely stop very quickly. But also, under the Highway Traffic Act, that is not a legal stop in our province. I'll send it back to you.
0: Okay, thanks for that. That's CP24's Andrew Brennan. A Brampton home is the center of a police investigation this after a newborn baby was found dead inside. The child's mother is now facing a criminal charge, and CTV's Janice Golding has the story.
7: When I came out, I see the whole place full of police.
8: It was just after 8 p.m. last night.
9: There was like five police cop cars. I just thought, what's happening?
8: What happened? Chilling even for seasoned investigators.
10: This is a horrific scene to stumble upon as a first responder.
8: What emergency responders discovered when they arrived at a home near Kennedy and Williams Parkway in Brampton was the body of a newborn.
10: What I can confirm at this point is that the 23-year-old mother of the infant has been taken into custody and has since been charged with concealing the body of a child after birth.
8: Police say a resident of the home made the call saying they discovered the dead infant, but the mother was not home when police arrived, located instead at a local hospital.
10: What we think happened is that the female that's been arrested and charged sought medical attention where we located her and arrested her, and the child remained at the home.
8: Police say there are so many questions that remain unanswered. Where the child was born, when they were born, if they were born alive, or if the mother even knew she was pregnant.
10: We've seen, sadly, in cases like this before, that this is a surprise pregnancy. People didn't know. So all of these factors are going to be considered by investigators and ultimately by the courts.
8: Neighbors we spoke with say they don't know the woman in custody.
7: I've never seen anybody look pregnant. So I don't know who had my baby.
8: Telling reporters the home had too many residents to keep track of.
11: They're all renters, and it's basically, it's one of those homes where you have like 10 people, like 20 people living in there.
4: Yeah.
11: I did see somebody sleeping inside of the garage.
8: Nonetheless, those who live in the area expressed grief for the deceased infant.
12: That's tragic.
13: It should not happen. I have two kids, so we raise them, so, you know, we take care of them.
7: Sad. I feel sad.
8: Yeah. The investigation continues. Janice Golding, CTV News.
0: An arrest has been made after a 28-year-old man was killed at a shooting in Rexdale. And police were called to a Toronto community housing building in the area of Queens Plate Drive and Rexdale Boulevard. It was around 8 last night. Police say the shooting did not appear random and was preceded by brief interaction. Police say 28-year-old Anthony Taylor was shot once in a common area of the building and then pronounced dead at the scene. Taylor is the city's 12th homicide victim of the year.
14: For the other individuals who are involved and responsible for this murder, please know that Anthony was loved. He was a valued member of his family, and they are devastated by his loss. Please do the right thing, contact legal counsel, and surrender yourself to police.
0: And 30-year-old Ernest Jeffrey is charged with second-degree murder. Several suspects remaining outstanding, but police have not provided descriptions. And 13 people injured in a crash. This involved two TTC buses in the West End. Chopper 24 was over the scene. We're looking at Weston and Lawrence. Emergency crews responded to the scene. It was around 3 o'clock this afternoon. Only one of the buses involved in the crash can be seen here. And paramedics say all 13 who were injured are going to be okay. This is Toronto's breaking news, CP24. We'll have a look at Toronto's top stories next.
15: And now your summer forecast with Ariana.
16: A major heat wave's moving in, courtesy of Love Island, USA. Forecasts predict 100% chance of romance and drama. Team, how's it feeling out there? Woo, temps are climbing fast. We're seeing hot spots nationwide. No doubt this will be the hottest season yet. See?
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20: Yes!
19: What's the score?
20: We're up 2-1.
19: Let's put it on the big screen. 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
21: People often ask me, what's the best casino game in Ontario? You know what I tell them? Doesn't matter which one you like. Come On's got them all. It's probably this one, though.

0: Minister Mark Carney makes an announcement in Toronto on new measures to combat anti-Semitism. Food Banks Canada releases its latest poverty report card. We'll tell you where Ontario scored among other provinces. Toronto kicks off Pride Month with the official flag being raised at City Hall. Stay with CP24 for more on these stories. For further details, head to our website, cp24.com, and the CP24 app. Mark Carney condemned the rise of anti-Semitism here in Canada while speaking at a Toronto synagogue today. Carney addressed an audience at Holy Blossom Temple, this in Bathurst and in Forest Hill. He announced the new National Unity Council will assess what is driving anti-Semitism up in Canada and improve research and data collection on hate incidents. He noted Jewish hatred has surged to levels not seen since the Second World War.
1: In Canada, the visibility of our differences is the substance of our mutual respect. This is how we hold ourselves together. Now, I don't pretend that this is always easy. Differences generate friction. A combination of competing claims is real work sometimes. We'll always have legitimate debates about where those lines properly fall, but those debates are part of how a pluralistic country sustains itself. And today, in Canada, that nature is being tested, as one of our communities is being particularly and brutally targeted.
0: Now, Carney says two-thirds of all religious hate crimes in 2025 were directed at Jewish Canadians, who make up only 1% of the population. And Toronto police have made more arrests in a hate-motivated investigation involving anti-Semitic signs. The investigation began after an incident in the Bathurst and Sheppard area on March 15th. Five people are charged with public incitement of hatred and willful promotion of hatred.
2: We will continue to be relentless in following the evidence to hold those who commit criminal acts of hate accountable. No matter how long it takes, we will root it out. Today is an example of what we mean when we say that arrests and charges can come at any time after an incident.
0: And one person was previously arrested and charged with public incitement of hatred in connection with the investigation. And dozens of cameras have been installed at intersections, this across Brampton. The 360-degree cameras can read license plates and quickly be accessed by police. Mayor Patrick Brown says Brampton is the first municipality in the country to install this program at such a large scale. The safety initiative was paid for in part through property taxes. And Mayor Patrick Brown says the cameras have already helped police in critical operations.
3: Using advanced technology provided by Genetec, a Canadian leader in security technology, and Access Communications, a global leader in camera technology, these intersection cameras will help provide investigators valuable digital evidence and information when serious incidents occur. I'm pleased to report, since these cameras have been installed this year, we've already supported the Peel Regional Police in more than 200 police investigations where this digital evidence has been critical in investigations. And two of the most heinous crimes in Peel Region, these cameras have aided.
4: Partnership today really reflects a joint effort for policing here. Because listen, in today's modern time, in today's policing environment, we need to implement technology tools that make a difference, that are not just bright, shiny, and new, that are there up on a pole doing nothing, but really have an impact. Hey, listen, we've had CCTV cameras for 50 years, but without the integration immediately into a police building, I'm going to talk about a community safety operations center in a moment, they really do nothing. They're just artifacts of old technology. And so to implement new technology means that it has to be thoughtful.
0: And officials say the technology is providing evidence in cases ranging from auto thefts and hit and runs to violent crimes and extortion investigations. And Food Banks Canada, with its latest poverty report card, and Ontario received one of the lowest scores among the provinces. The report found that one quarter of Canadians are food insecure. Overall, Ontario scored a D minus. The report says that the province's poverty rate is above the national average at 12.5%. The food insecurity rate is sitting at more than 25%. When it comes to legislative progress in Canada, the government received an F.
5: is to increase Ontario Works, which is a general social assistance for people who are out of work and can't access EI. Freight rates in Ontario have been frozen for about 8 years, and the real purchasing power of those rates have far declined behind real costs of living. So those are a couple areas, and those often mirror what we are recommending for other provinces as well as across the country in order to improve the overall grade of Canada.
0: And the study's authors say for many, incomes are not covering the cost of living, with housing costs sitting at the center of the crisis. And this is Toronto's breaking news. CP24 will have a look at Toronto's top stories next.

0: It's all a story. And you're but one part in it. You know what you must do.
1: I want revenge.
2: What have you done?
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9: 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And CTV's Jessica Smith takes us inside.
10: Workman Arts, a local multidisciplinary art organization in downtown Toronto, is celebrating a quarter century of showcasing art in the city.
11: The show includes a wide variety of artists and media, and it's mainly to celebrate artists who are struggling with lived experience of mental health and addiction.
10: Titled Being Seen, the work in the exhibition ranges from video to sculptures, paintings, quilted pieces, and more.
12: One thing that's really present in this exhibition is that every subject is treated with a tremendous amount of care. You can see the work that the artists put into it. They're kind of in love with their subjects, and that's really beautiful to be around.
10: With creations by artists just beginning their careers, alongside works that belong to those more established, presented together.
11: And making sure that their vision for their work and for their artistic practice in general is well presented and well received by the audience.
10: And looking ahead to the next 25 years and what it holds for Workman Arts.
12: So my hope is that we will continue to be present, we'll continue to be a site where people can develop their skills, can create new opportunities for themselves, and they can share some really deep wisdom that they've earned in a really beautiful way.
10: To make the show accessible to all, the exhibition is completely free to attend. Being Seen features 28 different artists from across the GTA and will be here at Workman Arts until June 14th. Jessica Smith, CTV News.
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7: A major heat wave's moving in, courtesy of Love Island, USA. Forecasts predict 100% chance of romance and drama. 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Temps are climbing fast. We're seeing hot spots nationwide. No doubt this will be the hottest season yet. 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
20: Thank you.
21: Hey, Jim?
20: Yeah?
21: You've got the wrong car. This one failed inspection.
20: Okay, what now?
21: Well, we bring one in that is clutch certified.
20: Oh.
21: Okay, let's move it out. 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
20: 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Ah, got it.
22: Welcome to Ontario's wine country. Here's how many winemakers we have here. Here are some of the pioneers. And the rising stars. And here's Shiraz. Seriously, his name is Shiraz. Here's how many don't care about sustainability. Here's how many do. Because we're not just made in Ontario, we're made of it. Wines of Ontario.
23: Lotto Max now has more chances to win?
24: Oh yeah, like up to 90 new prizes of $100,000 on every draw.
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0: video online appears to show cyclists being pinned to the ground by police. We'll have a reaction from that from a witness and the police. A newborn baby found dead in a Brampton home. Police have charged the 23-year-old mother. And Toronto police announced the largest seizure of fake soccer jerseys in Canadian history. This ahead of the FIFA World Cup. It's 10 o'clock, 16 degrees. This is Toronto's breaking news, CP24, and I'm Liz West. A local lawyer exclaiming excessive force by Toronto police after a video surfaced online, which appears to show a cyclist being pinned to the ground. This is in the downtown. For the latest on this story, we're going to go live to CP24's Andrew Brennan. Andrew?
1: And that lawyer, Liz, one that's often advocates for cyclists, he is the cycling lawyer, but we do have spoken since we last spoke, Liz, to a family who happened to witness what transpired here about a day ago around the 6 o'clock hour. And hearing from Deborah and her daughter, Emily, what they were telling me is that to begin with, they did say that there was a cyclist that he was evading police and going rather fast, but then they talked about that cyclist being taken to the ground violently, as they described it, by one officer, then a second and third also involved in this as well. And you can see on the video that was shared on social media and has gone rather, whether you say viral or not, it has been shared quite a bit thus far in this span of this last day. And it shows that the cyclist being one on the ground, two screaming in pain and describing their pain being incredible and asking what they did wrong. The police responding to them by saying, "You didn't stop." Now, when you hear now from Deborah, she goes through quite a bit of this whole exchange, and we'll talk a little bit more afterwards about what police say happened.
2: So the individual is blazing through the stop sign here, and they're attacked by a police officer. Backup was called, and there was an additional three officers that came, and they tackled him, and then they held him until another officer came and was able to arrest, and then take. Well, he was sitting there for like a long time. So as I was passing, about 30 minutes later, the gentleman was still sitting on the curb.
1: Now, in terms of what police are saying, they were telling us that they did, in fact, engage in an attempt at stopping a person several times. We'll just go through the exact statement from police right now, and I'm just pulling it up on my phone. According to police, they say that one, the officers observed a male cyclist traveling, they say, eastbound on Queens Key West, failing to stop for this clearly marked stop sign. Officers directed the cyclist to stop, they say. The cyclist proceeded, they say, through the intersection at a high rate of speed and shouted a profanity at officers as he passed. A second officer again directed the cyclist to stop. However, the cyclist refused and attempted to flee from police. Now, some of what the police saying there corroborated by the family as they spoke to us. They did say that this cyclist was traveling, and they put, as they put it, traveling through the intersection, you heard, quite quickly. But then I asked them a little bit about the police response and their opinion about what they saw. And according to Deborah and her daughter, as well as also Emily's father, who we spoke to not long ago, just after that, they said that the response by police was escalating what was already escalated, and they described it as excessive in their minds. That was something that also echoed by David Shelnut, the cycling lawyer that we spoke to earlier on CP24, who originally brought this to our attention. So, as you heard from Deborah and her daughter as well, this is something where they said that has a compounded problem, and they say. They said that they had an aggressive driver, they are a cyclist, and then an aggressive, in their mind, response from several police officers. Now, how can all of this be fixed? Because we were talking with Emily, who gets a school bus here, and she talked about how many times she feels unsafe from cyclists, from jogging, from running groups, and from cars here, Liz. And her mom put it rather simply. She doesn't want to see a stop sign here. She wants a stop light. That, she says, may solve this problem. But ultimately, as she put it to us, there are a lot of people that go through this intersection without stopping. And whether you happen to have two wheels or four, you can't roll through an intersection, and ultimately that doesn't work under our current highway traffic laws, whether it's a cyclist on a bike or whether it's a car. In both cases, those are illegal forms of stopping here in Ontario. I'll send it back to you.
0: All right, great. Thanks for that update. The CP24's Andrew Brennan. An update from Peel Police today after a mother was charged in the death of her newborn in Brampton. Officers responded to a house that was in the Kennedy and Williams Parkway area just before 8:30 last night after they received a call from another resident of the home. A 23-year-old was arrested at a local hospital and has now been charged with concealing the body of a child after birth. Police still trying to figure out exactly what happened.
3: We've seen cases like this, sadly, across the country, while rare, these investigations do happen. They're very, very specific and require utmost sensitivity to understand the complexities of the psychological aftermath of birth, especially in cases where the mother may not have known that she's pregnant. I don't know if that's the case, but that's definitely on top of the minds of investigators.
0: And Chopper 24 over the home this morning. Witnesses or anyone with information asked to call Peel Police or Crime Stoppers. An arrest has been made after a 28-year-old man was killed in a shooting in Rexdale. Police called to a Toronto community housing building in the area of Queenslake Drive and Rexdale Boulevard is around 8 last night. Police say the shooting did not appear random and was preceded by a brief interaction. Police are saying 28-year-old Anthony Taylor was shot once in a common area of the building, then pronounced dead at the scene. Taylor is the city's 12th homicide victim of the year.
4: For the other individuals who are involved and responsible for this murder, please know that Anthony was loved. He was a valued member of his family, and they are devastated by his loss. Please do the right thing, contact legal counsel, and surrender yourself to police.
0: And 30-year-old Ernest Jemfey is charged with second-degree murder. Several suspects remaining outstanding. Police have not provided descriptions. And police are investigating a double murder in Vaughan that they say they've made two arrests in the case. Two men were killed in a shooting outside a home on Kaiser Drive. That's near Martin Grove and Langstaff. It was around 5:30 p.m. on May 13th. They were identified as 49-year-old Pascal Cassiato and 34-year-old Christian Belcito. Three men were spotted leaving the scene in a blue SUV that had been reportedly stolen from Toronto. It was later found set on fire roughly 12 kilometers away near Huntington and Kirby Roads. And then last week, police executed search warrants at residences in Toronto and Windsor. 27-year-old Michelle Moscone of Toronto facing several charges, including two counts of first-degree murder and arson causing property damage. Investigators say materials believed to be used in the making of explosives were also seized from the home in Toronto. And 55-year-old Glenn Musso of Windsor is also facing several charges, including accessory after the fact to murder and arson. And police still searching for 48-year-old Gerard Murray from Windsor. He's wanted on two counts of first-degree murder and arson causing property damage. He's known to frequent southwestern Ontario. It's between Windsor and the GTA. And investigators are encouraging Murray to speak to a lawyer and turn himself in. Police are also reminding the public anyone helping him may be subject to criminal charges. And police had made an arrest after a sexual assault was reported here in Scarborough last month. They had earlier images shared of a suspect. This, the investigators saying an 8-year-old girl was sexually assaulted. This was in a store near Finch and McCowan on May 12th. They also say she was followed and grabbed by the suspect. That's before she was able to alert family members. And police say the man fled after being confronted by a family member. 32-year-old Iman Bedar from Toronto is charged with sexual assault and sexual interference. And Hamilton police say a man who disappeared more than a month ago was a victim of a homicide. CTV's Raheem Ladani reports.
5: We're here at the Hamilton Harbor, and it's in these waters where the body of 48-year-old Martin Sador was discovered last Friday morning. About 5 kilometers down is Pier 16. It's located within private property near Stelco Steel Plant, and it was an employee who found Sador's body. Martin Sador was last seen on May 21st. He was first reported missing on May 27th. 2 days later, he was found dead.
6: At approximately 8 a.m., Hamilton police responded after receiving a report that a body had been located along the shoreline. Officers attended and secured the area. With the assistance of the Hamilton Police Marine Unit, the body was recovered.
5: Police are not sharing if they believe Sador was killed in the area or if his body was moved there. Sador was known to police and was last seen driving a black 2014 Volkswagen Jetta wagon. It belonged to a family member and has still not been found.
6: Has tinted windows and has the Ontario license plate DFBY071. Martin was known to be driving this vehicle when he was reported missing.
5: Police are asking anyone with information about Sador's death or the car to contact them. Raheem Ladani, CTV News, Hamilton.
0: And there's been a fatal collision in Etobicoke. This happened around 6:30. It was in an industrial area at Shore and Cliff Road and Bramshott Road. That's all near East Mall and the Dundas area. Police say they responded for reports of a vehicle that struck a parked truck. The male driver of the car did die at the scene, and there were no injuries otherwise. Police say their investigation is ongoing. 13 people injured in a crash involving two TTC buses in the West End. Chopper 24 over the scene. You're looking at Weston and Lawrence. Emergency crews responded to the scene around 3 o'clock this afternoon. Only one of the buses involved in the crash can be seen. Paramedics say all 13 people who were injured are going to be okay. It's 10:11, 16 degrees. This is Toronto's breaking news, CP24. We'll have a look at Toronto's top stories next.
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0: Prime Minister Mark Carney makes an announcement in Toronto on new measures to combat anti-Semitism. Food Banks Canada releases its latest poverty report card. We'll tell you where Ontario scored among the other provinces. And Toronto kicks off Pride Month with the official flag being raised at City Hall. Stay with CP24 for more on these stories. 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Police saying more than 16,000 fake jerseys and flags seized during a search warrant at a warehouse in Mississauga, as well as two counterfeit FIFA World Cup trophies, 41-year-old Rami Jaber and 62-year-old Walid Sarhan are facing several charges, including fraud and possession of property obtained by crime.
1: The items you're looking at today represent only a small portion of what our officers seized, the total of which exceeded $3.5 million. This was a large-scale operation designed to exploit fans and take advantage of their love for sports.
2: Wherever I find the cheapest, I try getting those ones, whether that be fake, whether that be real,
3: yeah,
2: whatever is available.
4: I think the football teams are multi-million dollar corporations, and to charge working class families upwards of $200 here for shirts, that has made more people opt to buy the cheaper fake ones.
3: Yeah.
4: I think because obviously there is an economic crisis around the world post-COVID, so it's harder for people to make money. There's higher unemployment rates as well. So I think more people opt to buy the cheaper ones. Mm-hmm. And I think that's why there's been a rise of fake ones being bought.
0: Anyone who believes they purchased a fake jersey should reach out to the Canadian Anti-Fraud Centre. And the FIFA World Cup expected to spur a modest lift in GDP in Canada, driven by tourism and hospitality spending. And that's according to a new report from BMO Economics. The report says gains from tourism are estimated to come in at between $1 and $5 billion, while increased spending among residents, that's estimated between $500 million and $1.5 billion. Now that could translate into a lift to the quarterly GDP of about 0.1 percentage points annually. The impact will be most pronounced in the Ontario and BC markets. That's where games will be played.
5: For the national economy, we probably will see a very modest bump up in growth over the next couple of months. You're probably talking something 0.1 percentage point to real GDP on an annualized basis. And just over that fairly short span of time, once the tournament's over, that impact does fade. Now, of course, pretty well all that spending will be in the Toronto and Vancouver regions, the two host cities. So, you could magnify that to over a 0.25 percentage point boost to Toronto's GDP over that period. So it's pretty significant.
0: And the World Cup kicks off here in Toronto, June 12th. It's 10:16, 16 degrees. This is Toronto's breaking news, CP24. We'll have a look at Toronto's top stories next.

0: life for a long time.
1: Brunch, lunch, or dinner, expect creative bistro dishes like French onion soup, beef tartare, steak frites, and after a meal, sneak downstairs to Sousal, a hidden speakeasy, serving original concoctions, French flair, cozy vibes, and a touch of mystery in every bite and sip. This week, we're stepping into history, where classic French cuisine gets a modern twist. Let's see what's on the menu. Et puis, on y va? All right, Chef John, this is a beautiful place with so much history, but what makes it the perfect venue for a date night?
2: I mean, you can't go wrong with this heritage mansion, the Bleuer and Sherbourne. Each room kind of has its own unique flair to it. The bar area, the rose room's fantastic as well. So there's a room for somebody. Everyone in here. So
1: this is how you create an elevated experience all around. Tell me a little bit about what you've put in front of me right here.
2: So you have the Maison Selby French

0: Wow, chef, this looks absolutely incredible. Two really impressive dishes. The coq au vin. Tell me a little bit about this dish.
1: So this is a very traditional French dish. Red wine, braised chicken. It's a great dish, especially this time of year. You get the coq au vin and somebody else will get the steak frites.
0: I think I'll get
1: People, this is why people love coming to Maison Salvi, especially for date night. There's something on the menu for everyone, which is fantastic.
0: Now I just need to find a date.
1: I'll join you anytime.
0: Okay. This is really wonderful. Thank you. Can't wait to finish this. I'll go away. Well, there you are. Been saving you a seat. Have a seat. And cheers to you. Fall in love with Toronto's cozy candlelit spots. This gem is perfect for weekend date nights. Full details at CP24.

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20: The show includes a wide variety of artists and media, and it's mainly to celebrate artists who are struggling with lived experience of mental health and addiction.
19: Titled Being Seen, the work in the exhibition ranges from video to sculptures, paintings, quilted pieces, and more.
21: One thing that's really present in this exhibition is that every subject is treated with a tremendous amount of care. You can see the work that the artist put into it. They're kind of in love with their subjects, and that's really beautiful to be around.
19: With creations by artists just beginning their careers, alongside works that belong to those more established, presented together.
20: And making sure that their vision for their work and for their artistic practice in general is well presented and well received by the audience.
19: And looking ahead to the next 25 years and what it holds for Workman Arts.
21: So my hope is that we will continue to be present, we'll continue to be a site where people can develop their skills, can create new opportunities for themselves, and they can share some really deep wisdom that they've earned in a really beautiful way.
19: To make the show accessible to all, the exhibition is completely free

0: to attend.
1: Being Seen features 28 different artists from across the GTA and will be here at Workman Arts until June 14th. Jessica Smith, CTV News.
0: It's 10:23, 16 degrees. This is Toronto's breaking news. CP24, we'll have a look at Toronto's top stories next.

0: You know, real inclusion doesn't happen by accident. It's done with structure. It's done with purpose. When people of all abilities can come together to work, to play, to create a community. That's what accessibility and inclusion really is about. Okay, Megan Pollock, fitness guru. What happens here at Ability Center maybe that doesn't happen in other gyms that you've worked at?
1: Yeah, so we offer a lot of variations in our group fitness classes. So whether you want to be seated, you want to stand, you want to use a chair for support, or even in a spin class, you want to use a hand crank, we have all of those variations ready and ready to rock for our members.
0: You've been doing this a long time.
2: Yeah.
0: What advice would you have for fitness instructors and trainers that are coming up that really want to learn more about how to be more inclusive as they teach?
1: Absolutely. Research is really important, and talking to those with lived experience is really how you're going to be able to make those variations. And when you're teaching a class, it doesn't have to be super complicated. Take your time, give those variations, and communicate that to all your people so that they can be included in your class wherever they're coming from, their walk of life.
0: That's the magic thing of inclusivity.
1: Yes,
0: yes,
1: exactly.
0: Thanks, Megan.
1: No problem. Want to crank it up? Let's go.
0: You're the boss. When everyone is welcome, something amazing happens. Assumptions disappear. We all feel like we're part of something together. We can all have fun in the same inclusive environment. It's time to play.

0: In the beginning, we had to make a choice about who we were and what we wanted. Have we finally gone too far?
1: Ever since the new Leon sale, Barb's changed. She hasn't been this happy since she discovered hairspray.
2: Leon's Deal Days end Wednesday.
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0: local lawyer claiming excessive force by Toronto police after this video surfaced online appearing to show a cyclist being pinned to the ground by police. For the latest, let's go live to CP24's Andrew Brennan. Andrew?
1: Hey, Liz, it's Andrew. We're just talking with people here down on the Queens Quay. That being said, when we've been speaking with people, among those, that happened to be including a family who witnessed what happened. We spoke with Deborah and her daughter, Emily, not long ago. What she was telling us is ultimately they saw just about everything. They say that they saw a bike going very fast through the intersection. They say that they saw several officers that ultimately subdued the rider and tackled one of them, they said, to start off with. They also said the largest officer tackled this man to the ground, and he was screaming, as you could hear in this video, which was shared widely on social media. What happened, ultimately, they say, is that after this singular officer subdued them, there were two others that pinned this man to the ground. And the way that they describe this is ultimately that there was one off, that this was a combination of excessiveness. There was excessive speed from the cyclist, and ultimately them refusing to stop. But then the way that they describe the police response was also, in their mind, an excessive use of force, something that was echoed as well by that lawyer you mentioned, the cycling lawyer, David Shelnut. He often is one that represents cyclists that, according to either his client or himself, is unfairly either persecuted because they happen to be cycling or just happen to be fighting laws that they don't think are necessarily fair to the cyclist community. Now, with that in mind, here's a little bit more from our conversation with Deborah, because she was talking about what it's like, for instance, having a daughter who happens to need to go to school on a school bus, trying to cross the street right here at Queens Quay, and ultimately how dangerous it can be with the amount of cyclists, jogging groups, and cars that go through this intersection, she says, without stopping.
2: Risking the safety of suppose we were trying to cross the street. This is a normal thing, like I said, in my community, that people blaze through the stop sign and they do not respect those lines right there, the stop, because that's for them, that's for the public, and they don't respect the stop sign. As you can see, like, people just constantly come through, they don't stop and wait. If I'm trying to drive through, I have to wait a good amount of time just now just to get home, right? Or even if my daughter's crossing the street from school, same thing.
1: Now, we did happen to reach out to Toronto Police following this video being shared widely and also coming to the attention of our newsroom. This is the statement we received from Toronto Police. Almost the whole thing, but in part, they say, officers observed a male cyclist traveling eastbound on Queens Quay West, failing to stop for the clearly marked stop sign. Officers directed the cyclist to stop. The cyclist proceeded through the intersection at a high rate of speed and shouted a profanity at officers as he passed. A second officer again directed the cyclist to stop. However, the cyclist refused and attempted to flee from police. They ultimately say that they now have three infractions under the Highway Traffic Act that they're ultimately on the hook for, at least at this time. Now, as I mentioned, I spoke to two people that, again, witnessed what happened here. They happened to share a video with me as well that was time-stamped from the time of this purported incident yesterday around 6 to 6:30, in the 6 o'clock hour. And again, just to be able to boil down what they said, the only two people in this story so far, Liz, that was actually there, the way they describe it is a cyclist going through the intersection at a high rate of speed, ultimately being subdued in their mind after going at an excessive rate of speed with an excessive, in their mind, use of force by police. I'll send it back to you.
0: Yeah, it must have been very startling for them. Thanks for that. That's CP24's Andrew Brennan. And there's been a fatal collision in Etobicoke. This happened around 6:30 in an industrial area. It's at Shorncliffe Road and Bramshot Road, which is in the East Mall and Dundas area. Police say they responded for reports of a vehicle striking a parked truck. The male driver of the car died at the scene, and there were no other injuries. Police say their investigation is ongoing. Now, a motorcyclist is in hospital after a collision in Mississauga. Peel police say a motorcycle collided with another vehicle at Winston Churchill in Eglinton. It was before 3:30. The 29-year-old man riding the motorcycle was taken to a trauma center with life-threatening injuries. Police now say he's in stable condition and the driver of the other vehicle did remain at the scene. The collision remains under investigation. 13 people were injured in a crash. It was involving two TTC buses in the West End. Chopper 24 over the scene at Western and Lawrence. Emergency crews responded to the scene around 3 o'clock this afternoon. Only one of the buses involved in the crash can be seen, and paramedics say all 13 people who were injured are going to be okay. A Brampton home at the center of a police investigation this after a newborn baby was found dead inside. The child's mother is now facing criminal charges. CTV's Janice Golding has more.
3: When I came out, I see the whole place full of police.
4: It was just after 8 p.m. last night.
5: There was like five police cop cars. I just thought, what's happening?
4: What happened? Chilling even for seasoned investigators.
6: This is a horrific scene to stumble upon as a first responder.
4: What emergency responders discovered when they arrived at a home near Kennedy and Williams Parkway in Brampton was the body of a newborn.
6: What I can confirm at this point is that the 23-year-old mother of the infant has been taken into custody and has since been charged with concealing the body of a child after birth.
4: Police say a resident of the home made the call saying they discovered the dead infant, but the mother was not home when police arrived, located instead at a local hospital.
6: What we think happened is that the female that's been arrested and charged sought medical attention where we located her and arrested her, and the child remained at the home.
4: Police say there are so many questions that remain unanswered. Where the child was born, when they were born, if they were born alive, or if the mother even knew she was pregnant.
6: We've seen, sadly, in cases like this before, that this is a surprise pregnancy people didn't know. So all of these factors are going to be considered by investigators and ultimately by the courts.
4: Neighbors we spoke with say they don't know the woman in custody.
3: I've never seen anybody look pregnant, so I don't know who have a baby.
4: Telling reporters the home had too many residents to keep track of.
7: They're all renters, and it's basically, it's one of those homes where you have like 10 people, like 20 people living in there.
8: Yeah.
7: I did see somebody sleeping inside of the garage.
4: Nonetheless, those who live in the area expressed grief for the deceased infant.
9: That's tragic.
10: It should not happen. I have two kids, so we raise them, so, you know, we take care of them.
3: Sad. I feel sad.
4: The investigation continues. Janice Golding, CTV News.
0: It's 10:38 and 16 degrees. This is Toronto's breaking news, CP24. We'll have a look at Toronto's top stories next.
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0: Prime Minister Mark Carney makes an announcement in Toronto on new measures to combat anti-Semitism. Food Banks Canada releases its latest poverty report card and will tell you where Ontario scored compared to other provinces. Toronto kicks off Pride Month with the official flag being raised at City Hall. And stay with CP24 for more on these stories. For further details, head to cp24.com and the CP24 app. And Prime Minister Mark Carney condemned the rise in anti-Semitism in Canada while speaking at a Toronto synagogue today. Carney addressed an audience at Holy Blossom Temple, that's on Bathurst and Forest Hill. He announced the new National Unity Council, which will assess what is driving anti-Semitism in Canada and improve research and data collection on hate incidents. He noted Jewish hatred has surged to levels not seen since the Second World War.
1: I'm afraid this room knows what I'm about to say all too well. You've lived it. But I want everyone to hear it. Anti-Semites in Canada have fired bullets at Jewish schools. They have thrown firebombs at synagogues. They've attacked community centers. They've targeted Jewish-owned businesses, harassed Jewish patients at hospitals, drove Jewish students from common spaces on our university campuses. They have desecrated our Holocaust memorials.
0: And Carney says two-thirds of all religious hate crimes in 2025 were directed at Jewish Canadians, who make up only 1% of the population. And Toronto police have made more arrests in the hate-motivated investigation involving anti-Semitic signs. The investigation began after an incident in the Bathurst and Sheppard area. This was on March 15th. And five people are charged with public incitement of hatred and willful promotion of hatred.
2: I've said a long time ago, we will commit the resources necessary to ensure we investigate these incidents completely and thoroughly and hold offenders accountable each and every time we possibly can. And that's precisely what we're doing as an organization. We're providing the resources we need, including standing up our counterterrorism and security unit to focus our efforts where they're needed the most.
0: And one person was previously arrested and charged with public incitement of hatred in connection with the investigation. And Food Banks Canada is out with its latest poverty report card. Ontario received one of the lowest scores among the provinces. The report found one quarter of Canadians are food insecure. And overall, Ontario scored a D-. Now, the report says the province's poverty rate is above the national average at 12.5%. When it comes to legislative progress in Ontario, the government received an F.
3: The other provinces, particularly like places like Manitoba and Newfoundland, they had implemented some very effective poverty reduction initiatives. For instance, Manitoba implemented a free childcare for low-income households. They've just eliminated PST on groceries for low-income households or in general. And Newfoundland has significantly raised their disability rates and increased minimum wage. So with Ontario, a big part of the challenges people are facing is around affordable housing. And one of the recommendations to address that is making sure there is rent control across all units, not just those built before 2018.
0: The Daily Bread Food Bank CEO Neil Hetherington says he's hopeful the report can help spur changes that are needed to combat food insecurity.
4: My hope is that, you know, collectively we have the fortitude, leadership, and courage to be able to make those policy alternatives come about. You know, there are answers to this. You know, in Ontario, we have the opportunity to make sure that people receiving disability benefits are not legislated to live in deep poverty. You know, that is an incredible opportunity that we have. We collectively are putting $13 billion towards affordable housing through the Build Canada Homes initiative under Anna Ballo. And that will see relief, but unfortunately not relief for a number of years. And people are hungry right now.
0: And the study's authors say for many, incomes are not covering the cost of living, with housing costs sitting at the center of the crisis. It's 10:44, 16 degrees. This is Toronto's breaking news, CP24. We'll have a look at Toronto's top stories next.

0: welcome to our boutique ball presented by the Corsage Project. I'm Joanne Saleh, and I'm the volunteer chair of the Corsage Project, founded in 2000. It was actually co-founded by my mother, Rona Saleh, and her friend and colleague, Carol Atkins. They worked in a vulnerable priority neighborhood, and they saw firsthand the need for students to celebrate with pride and in style. From day one, we partnered with the Children's Aid Foundation of Canada, and we're so grateful for the entire community for being part of this. So many hands have touched this journey, and we are just so appreciative and grateful to be here. As you can see, the boutique ball is a giant shopping bazaar. We have thousands of brand new dresses, and our participants, they get to come, they get to pick a brand new dress for their high school prom as well as their convocation. And we've proudly been operating for 25 years. This is a very happy day. There's a lot of smiles here. The boutique ball is our signature event. So today we have over 350 grade 12 graduates who are registered to attend. But we also strive to help students beyond the boutique ball. We have many partner organizations that are coming towards the end of today to pick up brand new dresses that they'll bring back to their communities to really expand our reach.
1: For the last 10 years, I've been coming back to the Corsage Project and being a volunteer. And 11 years ago, I was a Corsage girl myself. So I love coming back and seeing the girls put on the perfect dress and get the perfect accessories and just go through the whole experience of prom themselves.
2: Hey, my name is Emma and I'm in grade 12.
3: I heard about this event from my teacher and I got very excited about it, and then I decided to sign up. It means so much to me because I got to pick out a very beautiful dress right here, and without being here, I won't be able to get a dress for myself to go to prom.
0: Well, you've seen a lot of fashion here today. At our core, we're really here to celebrate education. High school graduation is an amazing accomplishment by any means, but the students we have here today have overcome tremendous odds, and we want to help them continue their education. So for students who come to Corsage Project and they're continuing on to college, university, a trade, we do have a community award and scholarship program that they're eligible to apply to encourage them to continue with their education after today. And again, while the boutique ball seems to be one day, it takes a full year to get to where we are today. So please visit our website and we'd love to welcome you to be involved.
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6: Pride Month has kicked off in the city with the raising of the rainbow flag at Nathan Phillips Square. Mayor Olivia Chow says the ceremony celebrates the resilience, diversity, and contributions of Toronto's 2S LGBTQIA plus communities. She calls the Pride flag a symbol of visibility, solidarity, and hope.
7: Pride Month, yes, is a joyful celebration of diversity, community, culture, identity, but this year's theme is we won't stop until every community feels seen, everyone valued and celebrated, there's equality, and we won't stop remembering that the rights and visibility that we enjoy today are hard won.
6: And during the flag-raising ceremony, Chow presented the key to the city to faith leaders who work to help secure marriage equality. This year marks the 25th anniversary of same-sex couples being married at the Metropolitan Community Church. And at the time, marriage equality was not yet recognized under provincial law. And two goats took a trip up the CN Tower, all to promote the Royal Agricultural Winter Fair. And CTV's Beth McDonnell has the details.
8: Sugar and Spice are getting a feel for the big city. The Angora goats made the trip from their farm in Bowmanville to experience Toronto atop the CN Tower.
9: They have to do all of the must-see things, including CN Tower, so they've just arrived and we're going to head on up and take in the sights.
8: Their special treatment, all thanks to their special status. They're taking part in a promotion as the 2026 Royal Ambassadors for the Royal Agricultural Winter Fair. The first Angora goats ever to be chosen for the role.
10: It's an honor. It's great. It's awesome. I was so excited when they selected them.
8: Sugar and Spice are twins and turn 2 years old next month. Here they go through security, waiting for the elevator and arriving at the observation deck. Held on leash by their owner, Becky Vissers, they check out the view, of course, and even the glass ceiling.
10: Sugar's more bold. She's more outgoing. Spice is a little more reserved. She's a little quieter, which doesn't really go with their names, but we named them when they were 2 days old.
11: They're very curious. I think, honestly, I think they're actually enjoying all the attention.
8: Sugar and Spice grow large, bushy coats. The breed is known for its soft mohair, which Vissers loves to crochet.
9: You just have to touch them when you see them. They are so adorable. They are very comfortable in the spotlight.
8: Just like many of us, they're excited for soccer and the World Cup. Although their big moment comes over 10 days in November at Exhibition Place. That's when Sugar and Spice will be going around the Royal Agricultural Winter Fair. Beth McDonnell, CTV News.
6: I hope they like heights. 10:53, 16 degrees. This is Toronto's breaking news, CP24. We'll have a look at Toronto's top stories next.

Listen, Toronto isn't always known for being easy on the wallet. 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Once a gritty quarry and brick factory, Evergreen Brickworks is now a cool, vibey spot right in the Don Valley.

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0: Hello? 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Is Mom with you?
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0: Put her on speaker.
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7: Mom saw the new Leon sale. I haven't seen her this excited since she figured out texting.
8: Leon's deal days end Wednesday.
9: Did I mention you can take 2 years to pay?
8: Leon's. That's comfortable.

0: Video online appears to show a cyclist being pinned to the ground by police. And we'll have reaction from a witness and police. A newborn baby found dead in a Brampton home. Police have charged its 23-year-old mother. Toronto police announced the largest seizure of fake soccer jerseys in Canadian history, this ahead of the FIFA World Cup. And this is Toronto's breaking news, CP24. I'm Liz West. A local lawyer is claiming excessive force by Toronto police after a video surfaced online that appears to show a cyclist being pinned to the ground. This took place in downtown Toronto. For the latest, we're going to go live to CP24's Andrew Brennan. And I know you've also been speaking to some witnesses to the event.
1: Indeed, Liz. In fact, this incident reported one originally by a lawyer, as you did mention, but ultimately when we got here, we're down here on Queens Quay and as approaches Little Norway Park. It was at this intersection that the video that went shared so widely was ultimately captured. And here as well, more than that, but a family ultimately coming to tell us about what they saw and showing us video from the time on Sunday happening in the 6 o'clock hour, showing that they were there and then going through the whole story as how they saw it. Now, when I spoke to Deborah and her daughter, Emily, now there's a few layers to this. One, they said that ultimately there was a person on a bicycle that was going very fast through the intersection, something they also say is a common refrain here. But ultimately, they say that this person was tackled and subdued, not just by one police officer to begin with, but then pinned by two more, following them being taken to the ground. And they also describe it as if they were going head first. Now, you're going to hear right now, and you can see right now, a video that was shared widely on social media with this showing part of the incident. It doesn't actually show the tackling that this family says that they saw, because as you can see from the beginning of this video, it seemed like a second cyclist was about to be stopped by an officer before that officer ultimately sprinted camera left to help in the subduing of this first cyclist. But here is what Deborah said she saw in her own words.
2: So the individual is blazing through the stop sign here and they're attacked by a police officer. Backup was called and there was an additional three officers that came and they tackled him and then they held him until another officer came and was able to arrest and then he was sitting there for like a long time. So as I was passing, about 30 minutes later, the gentleman was still sitting on the curb.
1: Here's what police say in a statement as to what happened. This in part. Now, they say officers observed a male cyclist traveling eastbound on Queens Quay West, failing to stop for the clearly marked stop sign. Officers directed the cyclist to stop, they say. The cyclist proceeded through the intersection at a high rate of speed, echoing what Deborah and her daughter said that they saw, and shouted a profanity at officers as he passed. A second officer again directed that cyclist to stop. However, the cyclist refused and attempted to flee from police. Now, the police statement doesn't actually acknowledge how this person was ultimately subdued. It just says the cyclist was subsequently arrested and issued three provincial offense notices. Those, by the way, are fail to stop, fail to identify, and disobeying a stop sign. When I spoke with Deborah, as well as her daughter, Emily, by the way, also speaking with Emily's father, and he's saying off camera that echoing both Deborah and Emily, the way that they described this was an escalation upon an escalation. They said that this was an aggressively driving or riding bicycle or cyclist, and then ultimately the response from police they described as being an excessive use of force. They say that how this person was ultimately tackled and subdued did not, in essence, the punishment did not fit the perceived crime here. All of this taken into account as we spoke to them. Let's not forget when I mentioned Emily. Emily happens to take a school bus from this corner every day. And the way that she describes trying to get to work or trying to get to school is sometimes having to evade cyclists that don't stop, jogging groups that do not stop, and cars that do not stop, something that both her and her mother did describe as being dangerous at times. How do they think this could ultimately be resolved? Well, Deborah put it this way. She wants to see a stoplight here, not a stop sign, but a stoplight. Now, will that work, say, when you have so many cyclists coming through the Martin Goodman Trail on their way into the downtown core? That does remain to be seen. But they do say that ultimately this has this was one incident, and it was one, as they described again, excess on excess. But that there is a question of safety here, ultimately, which, by the way, Liz, was something that the police said that they were ultimately here for to begin with, that they have gotten complaints from people in the neighborhood about cyclists that do not stop. I'll send it back to you.
0: All right. Thank you for that update. Very comprehensive. That's CP24's Andrew Brennan. There's been a fatal collision in Etobicoke. This happened around 6:30 in an industrial area at Shorncliffe Road and Bramshot Road. Now, that's in the Eastmount and Dundas area. Police are saying they responded for reports of a vehicle striking a parked truck, and the male driver of the car died at the scene. There were no other injuries, and police say their investigation is ongoing. A motorcyclist is in hospital after a collision in Mississauga. Peel police say a motorcycle collided with another vehicle at Winston Churchill in Eglinton. This was before 3:30 this afternoon. The 29-year-old man riding the motorcycle was taken to a trauma center with life-threatening injuries. Police now say he's in stable condition. The driver of the other vehicle remained at the scene. The collision remains under investigation. 13 people injured in a crash involving two TTC buses in the West End, and Chopper 24 was over the scene. At West End and Lawrence, only one of the buses involved in the crash can be seen here. Emergency crews responded to the scene around 3 o'clock this afternoon. Paramedics say all 13 people who were injured are going to be okay. And a Brampton home at the center of a police investigation this after a newborn baby was found dead inside. The child's mother is now facing a criminal charge. CTV's Janice Golding has the story.
3: When I came out, I see the whole place full of police.
4: It was just after 8 p.m. last night.
5: There was like five police cop cars. I just thought, what's happening?
4: What happened? Chilling even for seasoned investigators.
6: This is a horrific scene to stumble upon as a first responder.
4: What emergency responders discovered when they arrived at a home near Kennedy and Williams Parkway in Brampton was the body of a newborn.
6: What I can confirm at this point is that the 23-year-old mother of the infant has been taken into custody and has since been charged with concealing the body of a child after birth.
4: Police say a resident of the home made the call saying they discovered the dead infant, but the mother was not home when police arrived, located instead at a local hospital.
6: What we think happened is that the female that's been arrested and charged sought medical attention, where we located her and arrested her, and the child remained at the home.
4: Police say there are so many questions that remain unanswered. Where the child was born, when they were born, if they were born alive, or if the mother even knew she was pregnant.
6: We've seen, sadly, in cases like this before, that this is a surprise pregnancy. People didn't know. So all of these factors are going to be considered by investigators and ultimately by the courts.
4: Neighbors we spoke with say they don't know the woman in custody.
3: I've never seen anybody look pregnant, so I don't know who have a baby.
4: Telling reporters the home had too many residents to keep track of.
7: They're all renters, and it's one of those homes where you have like 10 people, like 20 people living in there.
8: Yeah.
7: I did see somebody sleeping inside of the garage.
4: Nonetheless, those who live in the area expressed grief for the deceased infant.
9: That's tragic.
10: It should not happen. I have two kids, so we raise them, so, you know, we take care of them.
3: Sad. I feel sad. Yeah.
4: The investigation continues. Janice Golding, CTV News.
0: An arrest has been made after a 28-year-old man was killed in a shooting in Rexdale. Police were called to a Toronto community housing building in the area of Queens Plate Drive and Rexdale Boulevard. It was around 8 last night. Police say the shooting did not appear random and was preceded by a brief interaction. Police say that 28-year-old Anthony Taylor was shot once in a common area of the building and pronounced dead at the scene. Taylor is the city's 12th homicide victim of the year.
11: And for the other individuals who are involved and responsible for this murder, please know that Anthony was loved. He was a valued member of his family, and they are devastated by his loss. Please do the right thing, contact legal counsel, and surrender yourself to police.
0: And 30-year-old Ernest Jemfi is charged with second-degree murder. Several suspects remain outstanding, but police have not provided descriptions. And police investigating a double murder in Vaughan that they say they've made two arrests in the case. Two men were killed in a shooting. It was outside of a home on Kaiser Drive near Martin Grove and Langstaff around 5:30 p.m. on May 13th. They were identified as 49-year-old Pascal Cassiato and 34-year-old Christian Belcito. Three men spotted leaving the scene in a blue SUV that had reportedly been stolen from Toronto. It was later found set on fire roughly 12 kilometers away near Huntington and Kirby Roads. Last week, police executed search warrants at residences in Toronto and Windsor. 27-year-old Michelle Moscone of Toronto is facing several charges, including two counts of first-degree murder and arson causing property damage. Investigators say materials believed to be used in the making of explosives were also seized from the home in Toronto. And 55-year-old Glenn Mousseau of Windsor also facing several charges, including accessory after the fact to murder and arson. Police still searching for 48-year-old Gerard Murray from Windsor. He's wanted on two counts of first-degree murder and arson causing property damage. He's known to frequent southwestern Ontario between Windsor and the GTA. Investigators encouraging Murray to speak to a lawyer and turn himself in. And police reminding the public that anyone helping him may be subject to criminal charges. And Hamilton police say a man who appeared more than a month ago was the victim of a homicide. 48-year-old Marcin Sidor was reported missing back on April 27th. Investigators saying his body was recovered on Friday along the shoreline of the city's waterfront. Police determined he died as a result of a homicide after an autopsy was conducted, but are releasing few other details.
8: The cause of death and details surrounding Marcin's injuries are not being released at this time in order to protect the integrity of the ongoing investigation. Marcin's disappearance prompted an extensive missing person investigation. Investigators pursued numerous avenues in an effort to locate him after his absence was reported and quickly determined that his disappearance was out of character and inconsistent with his usual behavior.
0: Police also seeking information about a car Sider was known to be driving at the time of his disappearance. It's a black 2014 model Volkswagen Jetta with tinted windows. And dozens of cameras have been installed at intersections across Brampton. The 360-degree cameras can read license plates and quickly be accessed by police. Mayor Patrick Brown says Brampton is the first municipality in the country to install this program at such a large scale. The safety initiative was paid for in part through property taxes.
9: I'm proud to announce the city of Brampton has now completed the installation of 360-degree cameras and automated license plate recognition technology at 50 intersections across the city. This is the top technology. It means if someone goes through one of these intersections, we're going to have their visual identification, their license plate. If they're part of a crime, we will be able to investigate them and hold them accountable.
0: Officials say the technology is providing evidence in cases ranging from auto thefts to hit and runs to violent crimes and extortion investigations. This is Toronto's breaking news. CP24 up next. Toronto police announced the biggest seizure of fake soccer jerseys ever in the country. That's ahead of the FIFA World Cup.
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0: Two men have been arrested in what Toronto police say is the largest seizure of counterfeit jerseys in Canadian history. Police say more than 16,000 fake jerseys and flags were seized, this during a search warrant at a warehouse in Mississauga, as well as two counterfeit FIFA World Cup trophies. 41-year-old Rami Jaber and 62-year-old Walid Sarhan, they're facing several charges, including fraud and possession of property obtained by crime.
13: Counterfeit merchandise is a known concern during major sporting events, including the FIFA World Cup. For criminals, it's a crime of opportunity because they know people want to support their favorite team and will prey on that excitement. Often, proceeds of this crime fuels organized crime, including human trafficking.
14: Going to the store and getting fake jerseys, it is not a nice thing because people think it's going to be real. Which is not. So it's like a knockoff.
20: Yeah.
14: You know, and then when you buy it and then when you realize, oh, this is not real, like they come like they are robbing people and stuff like that. So that is not a good thing.
21: Different thing if you're going to go look, because not everyone can afford. But if I'm trying to buy a real jersey and I'm paying $100 for counterfeit, then yeah, that's a total ripoff. So that definitely shouldn't happen.
0: Anyone who thinks they might have purchased a fake jersey should reach out to the Canadian Anti-Fraud Center. And the FIFA World Cup expected to spur a modest lift in GDP in Canada, driven by tourism and hospitality spending. Now, that's according to a new report from BMO Economics. The report says gains from tourism are estimated to come in at between $1 and $5 billion, while increased spending among residents is estimated between $500 million and $1.5 billion. The impact will be most pronounced in Ontario and BC because that's where the games will be played.
22: For the national economy, we probably will see a very modest bump up in growth over the next couple of months. You're probably talking something tenth of a percentage point to real GDP on an annualized basis. And just over that fairly short span of time, once the tournament's over, that impact does fade. Now, of course, pretty well all that spending will be in the Toronto and Vancouver regions, the two host cities. So, you could magnify that to over a quarter percentage point boost to Toronto's GDP over that period. So it's pretty significant.
0: And Canada's national men's soccer team played Uzbekistan in a World Cup warm-up game in Edmonton tonight.
23: He's influential here. Oliver Shea for Jonathan Osorio through the keeper and in.
0: Jonathan Osorio broke a scoreless tie in the 57th minute in a steady rain at Commonwealth Stadium. Jaden Nelson added a second goal in extra time, and Canada wins 2-0. The squad will play Ireland in another friendly in Montreal on Friday before opening the World Cup June 12th in Toronto against Bosnia and Herzegovina. This is Toronto's breaking news. CP24 will have a look at Toronto's top stories next.
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0: Prime Minister Mark Carney makes an announcement in Toronto on new measures to combat anti-Semitism. Food Banks Canada releases its latest poverty report card. We'll tell you where Ontario scored compared to other provinces. And Toronto kicks off Pride Month with an official red flag being raised at City Hall. Stay with CP24 for more on these stories. And for further details, head to cp24.com and the CP24 app. Toronto police have made more arrests in a hate-motivated investigation involving anti-Semitic signs. The investigation began after an incident in the Bathurst and Sheppard area that was March 15th. Five people are charged with public incitement of hatred and willful promotion of hatred.
1: I've said a long time ago, we will commit the resources necessary to ensure we investigate these incidents completely and thoroughly and hold offenders accountable each and every time we possibly can. And that's precisely what we're doing as an organization. We're providing the resources we need, including standing up our counterterrorism and security unit to focus our efforts where they're needed the most.
0: One person was previously arrested and charged with public incitement of hatred in connection with the investigation. And Prime Minister Mark Carney condemned the rise in anti-Semitism in Canada while speaking at a Toronto synagogue today. He addressed an audience at Holy Blossom Temple on Bathurst and Forest Hill. He announced the new National Unity Council will assess what is driving anti-Semitism in Canada and improve research on data collection on hate incidents. He noted Jewish hatred has surged to levels not seen since the Second World War.
2: I'm afraid this room knows what I'm about to say all too well. You've lived it. But I want everyone to hear it. Anti-Semites in Canada have fired bullets at Jewish schools. They have thrown firebombs at synagogues. They've attacked community centers. They've targeted Jewish-owned businesses, harassed Jewish patients at hospitals, drove Jewish students from common spaces on our university campuses. They have desecrated our Holocaust memorials.
0: And Carney says two-thirds of all religious hate crimes in 2025 were directed at Jewish Canadians, who make up only 1% of the population. And Food Banks Canada, with its latest poverty report card, and Ontario received one of the lowest scores among the provinces. The report found that one quarter of Canadians are food insecure. Overall, Ontario scored a D-. The report says the province's poverty rate's above the national average at 12.5%. And when it comes to legislative progress in Ontario, the government received an F.
3: At the local level, I want to continue to see city lands move into affordable housing and have that development application process streamlined and quick. That's the first thing. At the provincial levels, I want to see changes to disability so that everybody who is on disability has the opportunity to be able to feed themselves without having to rely on friends, family, and charity. At the federal level, we want to make sure that there are changes to EI. We want to make sure that nationally, rental payments become tax deductible. That will help those who are working. That will help all low-income families. It can be targeted.
0: And the study's authors say that for many, incomes are not covering the cost of living, with housing costs sitting at the center of the crisis. And this is Toronto's breaking news, CP24. Toronto kicks off Pride Month with the official flag being raised at City Hall.
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0: Felt like we were something.
2: We can be something, however. I'm coming to the cottage.
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8: Pride Month has kicked off in the city with the raising of the rainbow flag at Nathan Phillips Square. 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
8: 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CP24 coming up will tell you why two goats visited the CN Tower today.
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20: Canada wins gold!
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21: Oh, yeah.
8: A special event was held at the CN Tower to mark the countdown to this year's Royal Agricultural Winter Fair. Sugar and Spice, identical twin Angora goats, they greeted crowds near the top of one of the city's most iconic landmarks. The goats will serve as the 2026 Royal Ambassador Duo. The Royal Agricultural Winter Fair runs November 6th to the 15th at Exhibition Place. And this is Toronto's breaking news. CP24, we'll have a look at Toronto's top stories next.

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10: Today marks the start of Pride Month, and the city celebrated the occasion with a flag-raising ceremony at City Hall. The Pride flag now flying high at Nathan Phillips Square to celebrate the resilience, diversity, and contributions of the city's LGBTQ2S+ community. Mayor Olivia Chow calling the flag a symbol of visibility, solidarity, and hope.
11: Pride Month, yes, is a joyful celebration of diversity, community, culture, identity, but this year's theme is we won't stop until every community feels seen, everyone valued and celebrated, there's equality, and we won't stop remembering that the rights and visibility that we enjoy today are hard won.
10: During the flag-raising ceremony, Chow presented the key to the city to faith leaders who work to help secure marriage equality. This year marks the 25th anniversary of same-sex couples being married at the Metropolitan Community Church. At the time, marriage equality was not yet recognized under provincial law. And there are a number of Pride events coming up around the city during the month, all culminating in the Pride Parade on Sunday, June 28th. They are not your typical tourists, but this pair of Angora goats got to experience one of Toronto's top attractions today, and it was all to help promote another upcoming event in the city. CTV's Beth McDonnell explains.
12: Sugar and Spice are getting a feel for the big city. The Angora goats made the trip from their farm in Bowmanville to experience Toronto atop the CN Tower.
13: They have to do all of the must-see things, including CN Tower, so they've just arrived and we're going to head on up and take in the sights.
12: Their special treatment, all thanks to their special status. They're taking part in a promotion as the 2026 Royal Ambassadors for the Royal Agricultural Winter Fair, the first Angora goats ever to be chosen for the role.
14: It's an honor. It's great. It's awesome. Like I was so excited when they selected them.
12: Sugar and Spice are twins and turn 2 years old next month. Here they go through security, waiting for the elevator and arriving at the observation deck. held on leash by their owner, Becky Vissers. They check out the view, of course, and even the glass ceiling.
8: Sugar is more bold. She's more outgoing. Spice is a little more reserved. She's a little quieter, which doesn't really go with their names, but that's we named them when they were 2 days old. They're very curious. I think, honestly, I think they're actually enjoying all the attention.
12: Sugar and Spice grow large, bushy coats. The breed is known for its soft mohair, which Vissers loves to crochet.
13: You just have to touch them when you see them. They are so adorable. They are very comfortable in the spotlight.
12: Just like many of us, they're excited for soccer and the World Cup. Although their big moment comes over 10 days in November at Exhibition Place. That's when Sugar and Spice will be going around the Royal Agricultural Winter Fair. Beth McDonnell, CTV News.
15: Yeah, Larry was playing like crazy. But, like, I'm confident. I think we got a good shot of doing something this season. I just can't imagine us without him. He's my favorite person to watch, too, so I don't know what I'd do.
16: The division's looking really strong this year. We might have a chance of going to the finals.
15: But I don't know. What do you think?
17: Man, I think you talk too much.
15: Okay.
17: You hear that? That's nice.

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7: There's an early subway closure on a stretch of Line 1 for riders to keep in mind this week. Service ended at midnight between St. George and Sheppard West stations for track work. The early closure will run through Thursday, and then Friday's service will end at 12:30, half an hour later, to accommodate fans heading home from the Luke Combs concert at Rogers Stadium. Shuttle buses will run until the end of service, with regular service resuming each morning at 6. And that's our report for this evening. A reminder, you can get breaking news all day long on CP24 and on our website, ctvnewstoronto.ca. For Lindsay Morrison and all of us here at CTV News, have a good night. I'm Zoraida Allman. We'll see you tomorrow.

0: Well, hello there, and welcome back. This is Ask a Lawyer here on CP24. We are back for another week. My name, John Scholes, right there in front of you, joining me momentarily, employment lawyer. We'd be lost without him, Lior Sanfiru. Reach out anytime. We always tell you that at the top of the show, throughout the show. Reach out by phone, email as well, 1-855-821-5900 by phone, askanemploymentlawyer.ca. We'll give you that contact information throughout the show. As you know, it's a busy week every week. Lots to discuss when it comes to employment laws, workplace life, and things you need to know to navigate through that long thing we call a career. We'll get to lots of that, of course, on the show in the next few minutes and next couple segments as well. Some phone calls from our radio listeners and some questions through email. And always the main topic, quick questions about taking medical leave. That is what's going on this week. Stay tuned for that in the second episode. But we always get started, Lior, with a week that was to get us all warmed up. There he is. What do you say, pal? What do you got for us to set the table this week?
1: Yeah, John, great to be back to talk employment law, to try to demystify this topic for everyone. It's not complicated. You know what? When it comes to employment law, it's not a difficult topic. And the reason it's not difficult is because we have a long history, over 150 years of history of precedent of laws here. So we know what the law is. The problem with employment law is there's a lot of misconceptions. There's a lot of half-truths and misinformation that you can find online, and you can lead yourself astray. You can get information, not realize that it's wrong, and rely on it and lose your rights. That's what we want to avoid. That's why we're here every week, to make sure that you understand and know your legal rights. You have employment law rights and privileges. If you've lost your job, if you're being mistreated, if your job is changing, if you're being discriminated against, and much, much more. The law is there for you. The law has seen that, done that, knows what to do. So that's why you need to learn and watch the show. But of course, this is 30 minutes. We're not going to be able to cover all of employment law in these 30 minutes. That's why, to continue the discussion beyond the 30 minutes, you can reach me by phone or email. We'll give you that contact information throughout the show so that we can do that. But now that we know why we're here, let's get to doing it. Tell you about a case that came across my desk very recently. I spoke with a plumber that has worked for the last 7 years with a large home construction company. Unfortunately, they had slowed down. They called him into a meeting and they said, you know, business is slow. We're going to have to let you go. We hate doing that. Maybe down the road things will change and we can have another conversation. But right now we're too slow. We don't need you. So we're letting you go. The next day he kind of thought of something. He called them and say, hey, do I get some severance? I've been there for 7+ years. And they said, well, no, construction. We're in construction here. That doesn't apply to us. It only applies to non-construction employees. Luckily, he didn't take their word for it, and he called me, and really he wanted to know simply, does he get severance? Well, the answer here, and you should know this, John, we've talked about this before, is yeah, he absolutely is owed severance. Of course he's owed severance. Construction employees are not exempt from severance. That's one of those misconceptions I was talking about. Too many people believe, no, if you're in construction and you lose your job, you don't get severance. That's the nature of the beast. Nonsense. False. Not true. Your full severance entitlements are the same if you work in construction or in any other industry. For him, he's been there for 7 years, he's 47 years old, and as a plumber, he'd be looking at right around 8 or 9 months of severance. That's what he's owed. I've helped hundreds of people over the years that didn't realize that they were owed severance because they're in construction. And by the way, John, his employer may also not realize that they have to pay severance to all employees if they lost their job. So now you know better, whether you're in construction or, frankly, in any other industry. If you've lost your job, yes, you're owed severance. Yes, you can get that severance. And it starts by giving me a call.
0: And we did mention off the top, Lior, the radio show you and I have been doing for coming up on 13 years. It's been a long time, pal, across the country, pretty much. You want to find a station and a broadcast near you, employmentlawyer.ca is a good place to start. And from the radio show, of course, we'll get to our first phone call of the show. Here's how it goes.
2: He worked in the transportation area. He has been with the company for 6 years. The company seemed to be doing okay, but when he walked into the office Monday, within 5 minutes, he was told that he was laid off. There is a shortage of work. He was paid what was owing to him for his last trip that he did. His vacation pay was paid to him, and that was it.
0: Typical story, no?
1: Another example of someone not getting the severance at their order. Maybe the company thinking, oh, maybe we're federally regulated, we're in transportation, we don't have to pay severance. Of course, that's wrong, that's false, that's nonsense. It's really as simple as if you had a job, again, non-union, but if you had a job and you lost it, not because you did something awful, because of another reason, then you're going to be owed severance. So this person in the transportation is a driver. Of course, he is going to be owed severance. So the last thing we need to tell you and figure out is how much severance he's owed. For that, we're going to go and use our severance calculators to show you how to use it. We're going to go to pocketemploymentlawyer.ca, use that severance calculator, and let's see what that gives us. So we know this guy's been there for 6 years. He's in a driver in transportation, 62 years of age. Company felt they don't have to pay severance. We know that's wrong. You see right there, he's owed 6 to 8 months of severance, 6 to 8 months. So he's been wrongfully dismissed. You as well. If you want to know how much severance you're owed, whether you work for 6 months, 6 years, or 26 years, easy. Just go to pocketemploymentlawyer.ca, use the severance calculator, which of course is free and anonymous.
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0: And welcome back to Ask a Lawyer on CP24. John Scholes here, lawyer Lior Samfiru from employmentlawyer.ca, always in attendance as well. We get to lots of questions and emails and a main topic through the show. First, I'll give you the contact information, which we always do on the way back. There you go. Phone number 1-855-821-5900. Match it up with the email ask@employmentlawyer.ca. Scan the QR code. And you're set to go. As mentioned, Lior, main topic, an important one on the show today. That is quick questions about taking medical leave. Some of them seem obvious, but a lot of people don't know these things. First one, for example, can you take a medical leave of absence if you're too sick or injured to work? What do you think?
1: Well, some people feel guilty, I guess, about taking medical leave, that they're going to not help their employer. So I'll make it very clear. Not only can you take medical leave if you're too sick to work, you should and you must take that leave. You're not going to be helping your employer if you don't take the leave. You're not going to be helping yourself or your colleagues. So yes, you can take a medical leave, should take a medical leave if you're not able to work, as long as you have the doctor's support. In most cases, that is a job protected leave. You can't be fired because of that. So that's very important to remember. But again, it starts with that doctor's note. You don't decide for yourself, I'm going to be off. If your doctor supports you and he gives you that note that says you need to be off work, then yes, you can be off work. And by the way, there's not even a time limit on that. There's not even a deadline by which you have to come back to work. That deadline really has to do with what your doctor says. If your doctor says it's a month or 2 months or indefinitely, then that's how long you can be off work. Don't feel guilty, get healthy, and then go back to work.
0: If you are off on a medical leave, Lior, do you have to stay in touch with your employer while you're off? And if so, how often do you have to check in?
1: It's a good idea. It is a very good idea to stay in touch with your employer, especially if it's going to be a lengthy absence. Listen, if you're going to be off for a few days, may not matter, but you can and you should keep your employer up to date as to your progress, or if you have any information about how long you're going to be off, or even just to tell them, hey, I'm here, I'm still working, I'm getting better, I'm getting healthy, and I'll be back. Now, there's no set period of time. If once a month you can send a quick note, an email, or a text message to your employer saying, just so you know, I'm still working on getting better, I'll keep you up to date, that's fantastic. By doing that, you're going to make it impossible for your employer to say, hey, I haven't heard from you in so long, I thought you left, you quit. You don't want that. Good idea, once a month or so, a quick note, a quick text, solves a lot of problems and preserves your rights.
0: Finally, Lior, with this topic about medical leaves, can you be terminated, fired while you're on the leave, or maybe when you're just about to come back and they let you go?
1: So you cannot be terminated because you're sick. You cannot be terminated because you're too sick to work or because you're taking a medical leave of absence. You cannot be let go in those circumstances. You can't be punished for that. You need to be allowed to be off work and you need to be brought back, or at least your employer has to make all efforts to bring you back when it's time to come back. Now, you could be let go hypothetically if the reason had nothing to do with your medical leave. The department shut down, so they're going to let everyone go, and you happen to be on a medical leave. That could happen hypothetically, but of course, you would have to get severance. What an employer cannot do is pick on you and saying, hey, you're an employee that is going to be off work for a long period of time, so we're going to let you go because of that. That is illegal. If your employer ever does that, or even think that they're doing that, call me, let's talk about that. That could easily be a human rights violation.
0: And that for now covers off the big segment of the show, the main topic. If you want to reach out to Lior anytime to ask deeper questions about medical leaves, you can do so. But I think we got time for another listener phone call, Lior, and we'll tear it apart, or at least look into it after we hear from them. Here we go.
2: Just a quick question for you guys. I know you guys talk about, the full entitlement for severance. Now, there are certain companies that are set on only paying the minimum requirement. So how do you know about that? Like, how does that work?
1: Well, the good news is it's not up to the company. The company doesn't decide that. Now, I'm sure a company would rather pay less severance than more severance if they had the option, except they don't have the option. The law dictates on how much severance the company has to pay. Now, if you don't know, if the company offers you your minimum severance and you accept it because you don't know any better, that's a huge problem. You've given up your rights. But the company has to pay full severance. They cannot pay just the minimum entitlements because we have laws that say that. So if your company is not paying you proper severance, once they hear from us, guess what? They put their head down. They say, yeah, you got us. Now we're going to pay you what you're owed because you know better. So remember, the company doesn't have a say, doesn't make a decision. They don't get to dictate how much severance you're owed or how much severance they pay. If you lost your job, you're owed your full severance. 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It's not your entitlements. That's why you reach out, and we'll help you make sure that you get everything that you're owed.
0: So now, if you've watched this show before, you will realize that the other half of what Lior's firm does with his partners and colleagues is disability law, because there's tons of interplay between the two. 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
8: A major heat wave's moving in, courtesy of Love Island, USA. Forecasts predict 100% chance of romance and drama. Team, how's it feeling out there? Whew, temps are climbing fast. We're seeing hot spots nationwide. No doubt this will be the hottest season yet. See?

0: And we continue more Ask a Lawyer on CP24. John Scholes here, Lior Samfiru as well, employment lawyer at employmentlawyer.ca. But for the purpose of this segment, I'm going to give you a little bit different contact information, right? The phone number, same, 1-855-821-5900. But since we're covering off the disability side of the firm right now, it's ask at disabilityrights.ca. You can use both of those and scan that QR code. We mention it, Lior, every week. It's a big part of what the firm does because there's often interplay between people like go when they're on disability, and there's all kinds of crossover, but basically, what does it mean, this part of the firm that you guys cover off with disability? How does it work?
1: Now, when we initially started the firm, we were practicing employment law, and we didn't have dedicated disability lawyers. Every once in a while, someone would contact us when they are off on a medical leave, and the disability insurer that's supposed to pay them denied them or cut them off, and we'd help these individuals. But over the years, we've gotten more and more of these issues come up and more of these calls that we had to develop a whole team of disability lawyers dedicated to helping individuals that have been denied this or cut off from disability benefits. It happens way more often than it should. You have to remember that if you're unable to work, the disability coverage is there for you. And if it's not there for you, you got to reach out. We know what to do. We know how to deal with the insurance company, how to get them to change that decision. So if you're cut off or denied disability benefits, you have to reach out.
0: We have an email shortly here, Lior, as far as that's concerned. But first, I want to get to a phone call and audio question as it pertains to disability. So let's listen to that first.
2: My insurance company has been aggressively pushing me for months to attend an independent medical examination with a neuropsychologist that they recommend. I've been trying to see my own doctor first to get his advice, but I haven't been able to get an appointment. I told the insurer that, but now they say I'm not cooperating and have cut off my LTD. Does that make sense? Now I have no money coming in.
1: Yeah, John, this is one of the most common situations where the insurance company says, oh, you're not cooperating with us. So yeah, we're going to cut you off. It's not right. Now, you have a right to consult with your doctor before you go see a third-party doctor. You have a right to speak to that doctor. This lady, she's not saying no. She's not saying to the insurance company, I'm not doing what you're asking me to do. I just want to speak with my doctor first. So they can request an IME, but they can't demand that you see it on their timeline. So this insurance company cut off this person when it shouldn't. It didn't wait until there's a resolution. Very common, but the good news is it's easy to resolve. Once we get involved, the insurance company say, yeah, okay, fine. We shouldn't have cut this person off. We'll put them back on benefits and things get resolved. So this person needs to call us right away so that we can get to work and reinstate her benefits.
0: I did mention an email question we'll get to now. Again, ask at disabilityrights.ca. Lior, is this, what does it mean when the insurance company says you're not totally disabled and therefore don't qualify for long-term disability?
1: So generally speaking, in order to qualify for disability, you need to be unable to work. And after 2 years, that's even a higher threshold, unable to do any job. And too often an insurance company says, well, you should be able to work.

0: You're disabled, but not totally. You can do some other work. Again, if your doctor says you cannot work, you know you can't work, the insurance company can't and shouldn't make up their own decision, okay? No one's saying you can't do something, but working is different than doing something. Yeah, maybe you're able to go for a walk down the street. It doesn't mean that you can work. So it comes down to your doctor. If you and your doctor know that you can't work, means you're totally disabled, and that insurance company should follow that, not come up with an excuse to cut you off. It happens too often. But again, they know it's wrong. And when you call them on it, and when we call them on it, things get changed. They resolve the matter. So please, if the insurance company is telling you you're not disabled enough, we're not going to give you benefits, let us deal with it and make sure you get those benefits.
1: Covered off nicely. We have to get into one more small break, Leo, and then we'll wrap up the show again this week. 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So stay with us. 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

0: And we are back. Thank you so much for staying with us through the break. Again, the contact information to reach Lior and his team. Phone number first, 1-855-821-5900. 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We like to wrap up the show with a phone call. Lior, again, from one of our radio shows across the country. Let's listen in and see what we got. Here we go.
1: My friend's boss just told her that they're moving her to a new office. Her drive to work will go from 10 minutes to over an hour each way, and she'll be forced to make expensive childcare arrangements. Personally, I think they're trying to force her out of her job so they can hire someone younger and cheaper. She's been there for 17 years.
0: Not nice. What do you say?
2: So, John, relocations, that's not an uncommon issue. It does come up when company says, we're going to move you to a different location. And in many cases, that could be a good thing or it could be a neutral thing. It may not affect you too much. But in other cases like this, it could have a major impact. For this person, she's now going to have to commute 2 hours plus each day instead of maybe 20 minutes. That is a big deal. It's a big change. And a big change is what we refer to as constructive dismissal. When your employer makes a significant change, you may be able to treat that as a termination and get severance. When it comes to relocation, the threshold that I use is an hour. If by relocating you, you're now spending an extra hour more each way than you used to, that is constructive dismissal. If it was 30 minutes more, probably not. Once we get to that hour, that's constructive dismissal. That's a change you're not allowed to do, and you can consider that a termination and get severance. That's exactly what happened here. They went from 10 minutes to over an hour. They meet that threshold, constructive dismissal. So the last thing then we need to go over, of course, is how much severance is this person owed? We're going to go back once more to pocketemploymentlawyer.ca and use the severance calculator to calculate and see how much severance she's owed. So she's a manager, been there for 17 years, 62 years of age. Because of this relocation, that's a constructive dismissal. And you see there, she's owed 20 to 24 months, not weeks, but months of severance. So again, pocketemploymentlawyer.ca to use that severance calculator anytime.
0: So what you basically illustrated there, Lior, it's not a matter of distance, it's a matter of time.
2: Absolutely. The distance is not relevant because the company could have moved 80 kilometers, but the net result is that it's closer to your house than it used to be. So it's not about the distance that the company is relocating you. It's how is this going to affect you? Specifically, how is this going to affect your ability to get to and from work? If it has a big negative effect, constructive dismissal. If it's a minor effect, probably not much that you can do about it. Anytime it's a significant change, like a significant relocation, constructive dismissal, that could be other types of changes, pay reduction, a demotion, change in hours, all those things could be constructive dismissal.
0: And she also tacked on the extra expense of childcare, which is not good as well. That's another expense.
2: Yeah. If you now have to incur an additional expense that you wouldn't have otherwise but for that relocation, that's another factor that kind of points at constructive dismissal. It's another negative effect that that has on you. So that certainly is another factor, which is why I think this is a constructive dismissal. So she may not be able to prevent this relocation, but if the company goes ahead with it, she can say, no, I'm not going to continue working. I'm going to treat that as a termination and get my full severance.
0: All right, Lior, thank you so much. Good stuff. That'll take it to the end of the show for this week. Again, always reach out to Lior and the team, whether it's an employment matter, disability matter, the number 1-855-821-5900. 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You mentioned that website where Lior pulled out the severance calculator. That's simple, free and anonymous, pocketemploymentlawyer.ca for that. Any other information, you know where to go, cp24.com/ask a lawyer, and we'll catch you next week.

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0: Video online appears to show a cyclist being pinned to the ground by police. We'll have reaction from a witness and police. A newborn baby found dead in a Brampton home. Police have charged its 23-year-old mother. Toronto police announced the largest seizure of fake soccer jerseys in Canadian history, this ahead of the FIFA World Cup. And this is Toronto's breaking news, CP24. I'm Liz West. A local lawyer is claiming excessive force by Toronto police after video surfaced online that appears to show a cyclist being pinned to the ground. This took place in downtown Toronto. For the latest, we're going to go live to CP24's Andrew Brennan. And I know you've also been speaking to some witnesses to the event.
1: Indeed, Liz. In fact, this incident reported one originally by a lawyer, as you did mention, but ultimately when we got here, we're down here on Queens Quay and as approaches Little Norway Park. It was at this intersection that the video that was shared so widely was ultimately captured. And here as well, a family ultimately coming to tell us about what they saw and showing us video from the time on Sunday happening in the 6 o'clock hour, showing that they were there and then going through the whole story as how they saw it. Now, when I spoke to Deborah and her daughter, Emily, now there's a few layers to this. One, they said that ultimately there was a person on a bicycle that was going very fast through the intersection, something they also say is a common refrain here. But ultimately, they say that this person was tackled and subdued, not just by one police officer to begin with, but then pinned by two more, following them being taken to the ground. And they also describe it as if they were going head first. Now, you're going to hear right now, and you can see right now, a video that was shared widely on social media with this showing part of the incident. It doesn't actually show the tackling that this family says that they saw, because as you can see from the beginning of this video, it seemed like a second cyclist was about to be stopped by an officer before that officer ultimately sprinted camera left to help in the subduing of this first cyclist. But here is what Deborah said she saw in her own words.
2: So the individual is blazing through the stop sign here and they're attacked by a police officer. Backup was called and there was an additional three officers that came and they tackled him and then they held him until another officer came and was able to arrest and then take, well, he was sitting there for like a long time. So as I was passing, about 30 minutes later, the gentleman was still sitting on the curb.
1: Here's what police say in a statement as to what happened. This in part. Now, they say officers observed a male cyclist traveling eastbound on Queens Quay West, failing to stop for the clearly marked stop sign. Officers directed the cyclist to stop, they say. The cyclist proceeded through the intersection at a high rate of speed, echoing what Deborah and her daughter said that they saw, and shouted a profanity at officers as he passed. A second officer again directed that cyclist to stop. However, the cyclist refused and attempted to flee from police. Now, the police statement doesn't actually acknowledge how this person was ultimately subdued. It just says the cyclist was subsequently arrested and issued three provincial offense notices. Those, by the way, are fail to stop, fail to identify, and disobeying a stop sign. When I spoke with Deborah, as well as her daughter, Emily, by the way, also speaking with Emily's father, and he's saying off camera that echoing both Deborah and Emily, the way that they described this was an escalation upon an escalation. They said that this was an aggressively driving or riding bicycle or cyclist, and then ultimately the response from police they described as being an excessive use of force. They say that how this person was ultimately tackled and subdued did not, in essence, the punishment did not fit the perceived crime here. All of this taken into account as we spoke to them. Let's not forget when I mentioned Emily. Emily happens to take a school bus from this corner every day. And the way that she describes trying to get to work or trying to get to school is sometimes having to evade cyclists that don't stop, jogging groups that do not stop, and cars that do not stop, something that both her and her mother did describe as being dangerous at times. How do they think this could ultimately be resolved? Well, Deborah put it this way. She wants to see a stoplight here, not a stop sign, but a stoplight. Now, will that work, say, when you have so many cyclists coming through the Martin Goodman Trail on their way into the downtown core? That does remain to be seen. But they do say that ultimately this has this was one incident, and it was one, as they described again, excess on excess. But that there is a question of safety here, ultimately, which, by the way, Liz, was something that the police said that they were ultimately here for to begin with, that they have gotten complaints from people in the neighborhood about cyclists that do not stop. I'll send it back to you.
0: All right. Thank you for that update. Very comprehensive. That's CP24's Andrew Brennan. There's been a fatal collision in Etobicoke. This happened around 6:30 in an industrial area at Shorncliffe Road and Bramshot Road. Now, that's in the Eastmill and Dundas area. Police are saying they responded for reports of a vehicle striking a parked truck, and the male driver of the car died at the scene. There were no other injuries, and police say their investigation is ongoing. A motorcyclist is in hospital after a collision in Mississauga. Peel police say a motorcycle collided with another vehicle at Winston Churchill in Eglinton. This was before 3:30 this afternoon. The 29-year-old man riding the motorcycle was taken to a trauma center with life-threatening injuries. Police now say he's in stable condition. The driver of the other vehicle remained at the scene. The collision remains under investigation. 13 people injured in a crash involving two TTC buses in the West End, and Chopper 24 was over the scene. At West End and Lawrence, only one of the buses involved in the crash can be seen here. Emergency crews responded to the scene around 3 o'clock this afternoon. Paramedics say all 13 people who were injured are going to be okay. And a Brampton home at the center of a police investigation this after a newborn baby was found dead inside. The child's mother is now facing a criminal charge. CTV's Janice Golding has the story.
3: When I came out, I see the whole place full of police.
4: It was just after 8 p.m. last night.
5: There was like five police cop cars. I just thought, what's happening?
4: What happened? Chilling even for seasoned investigators.
6: This is a horrific scene to stumble upon as a first responder.
4: What emergency responders discovered when they arrived at a home near Kennedy and Williams Parkway in Brampton was the body of a newborn.
6: What I can confirm at this point is that the 23-year-old mother of the infant has been taken into custody and has since been charged with concealing the body of a child after birth.
4: Police say a resident of the home made the call saying they discovered the dead infant, but the mother was not home when police arrived, located instead at a local hospital.
6: What we think happened is that the female that's been arrested and charged sought medical attention where we located her and arrested her, and the child remained at the home.
4: Police say there are so many questions that remain unanswered. Where the child was born, when they were born, if they were born alive, or if the mother even knew she was pregnant.
6: We've seen, sadly, in cases like this before, that this is a surprise pregnancy. People didn't know. So all of these factors are going to be considered by investigators and ultimately by the courts.
4: Neighbors we spoke with say they don't know the woman in custody.
3: I've never seen anybody look pregnant, so I don't know who had my baby.
4: Telling reporters the home had too many residents to keep track of.
7: They're all renters, and it's one of those homes where you have like 10 people, like 20 people living in there.
8: Yeah.
7: I did see somebody sleeping inside of the garage.
4: Nonetheless, those who live in the area expressed grief for the deceased infant.
9: That's tragic.
10: It should not happen. I have two kids, so we raise them, so, you know, we take care of them.
3: Sad. I feel sad.
4: Yeah. The investigation continues. Janice Golding, CTV News.
0: An arrest has been made after a 28-year-old man was killed in a shooting in Rexdale. Police were called to a Toronto community housing building in the area of Queens Plate Drive and Rexdale Boulevard. It was around 8 last night. Police say the shooting did not appear random and was preceded by a brief interaction. Police say that 28-year-old Anthony Taylor was shot once in a common area of the building and pronounced dead at the scene. Taylor is the city's 12th homicide victim of the year.
11: And for the other individuals who are involved and responsible for this murder, please know that Anthony was loved. He was a valued member of his family, and they are devastated by his loss. Please do the right thing, contact legal counsel, and surrender yourself to police.
0: And 30-year-old Ernest Jemfe is charged with second-degree murder. Several suspects remain outstanding, but police have not provided descriptions. And police investigating a double murder in Vaughan that they say they've made two arrests in the case. Two men were killed in a shooting. It was outside of a home on Kaiser Drive near Martin Grove and Langstaff around 5:30 p.m. on May 13th. They were identified as 49-year-old Pascal Cassiato and 34-year-old Christian Belcito. Three men spotted leaving the scene in a blue SUV that had reportedly been stolen from Toronto. It was later found set on fire roughly 12 kilometers away near Huntington and Kirby Roads. Last week, police executed search warrants at residences in Toronto and Windsor. 27-year-old Michelle Moscone of Toronto is facing several charges, including two counts of first-degree murder and arson causing property damage. Investigators say materials believed to be used in the making of explosives were also seized from the home in Toronto. And 55-year-old Glenn Mousseau of Windsor also facing several charges, including accessory after the fact to murder and arson. Police still searching for 48-year-old Gerard Murray from Windsor. He's wanted on two counts of first-degree murder and arson causing property damage. He's known to frequent southwestern Ontario between Windsor and the GTA. Investigators encouraging Murray to speak to a lawyer and turn himself in. And police reminding the public that anyone helping him may be subject to criminal charges. And Hamilton police say a man who appeared more than a month ago was the victim of a homicide. 48-year-old Martin Sidor was reported missing back on April 27th. Investigators saying his body was recovered on Friday along the shoreline of the city's waterfront. Police determined he died as a result of a homicide after an autopsy was conducted, but are releasing few other details.
8: The cause of death and details surrounding Martin's injuries are not being released at this time in order to protect the integrity of the ongoing investigation. Martin's disappearance prompted an extensive missing person investigation. Investigators pursued numerous avenues in an effort to locate him after his absence was reported and quickly determined that his disappearance was out of character and inconsistent with his usual behavior.
0: Police also seeking information about a car Sider was known to be driving at the time of his disappearance. It's a black 2014 model Volkswagen Jetta with tinted windows. And dozens of cameras have been installed at intersections across Brampton. The 360-degree cameras can read license plates and quickly be accessed by police. Mayor Patrick Brown says Brampton is the first municipality in the country to install this program at such a large scale. The safety initiative was paid for in part through property taxes.
9: I'm proud to announce the city of Brampton has now completed the installation of 360-degree cameras and automated license plate recognition technology at 50 intersections across the city. This is the top technology. It means if someone goes through one of these intersections, we're going to have their visual identification, their license plate. If they're part of a crime, we will be able to investigate them and hold them accountable.
0: Officials say the technology is providing evidence in cases ranging from auto thefts to hit and runs to violent crimes and extortion investigations. This is Toronto's breaking news. CP24 up next. Toronto police announced the biggest seizure of fake soccer jerseys ever in the country. That's ahead of the FIFA World Cup.
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13: 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Like up to 90 new prizes of $100,000 on every draw.
12: 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And aliens exist.
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0: Two men have been arrested in what Toronto police say is the largest seizure of counterfeit jerseys in Canadian history. Police say more than 16,000 fake jerseys and flags were seized, this during a search warrant at a warehouse in Mississauga, as well as two counterfeit FIFA World Cup trophies. 41-year-old Rami Jabber and 62-year-old Walid Sarhan, they're facing several charges, including fraud and possession of property obtained by crime.
18: Counterfeit merchandise is a known concern during major sporting events, including the FIFA World Cup. For criminals, it's a crime of opportunity because they know people want to support their favorite team and will prey on that excitement. Often, proceeds of this crime fuels organized crime, including human trafficking.
19: Going to the store and getting fake jerseys there, it is not a nice thing because people just think it's gonna be real, which is not. So it's like a knockoff, yeah. You know. And then when you buy it, and then when you realize, oh, this is not real, like become like they are robbing people and stuff like that. So that is not a good thing.
20: Different thing if you're gonna go look, because not everyone can afford. But if I'm trying to buy a real jersey and I'm paying $100 for counterfeit, then yeah, that's a total ripoff. So that definitely shouldn't happen.
0: Anyone who thinks they might have purchased a fake jersey should reach out to the Canadian Anti-Fraud Centre. And the FIFA World Cup expected to spur a modest lift in GDP in Canada, driven by tourism and hospitality spending. Now, that's according to a new report from BMO Economics. The report says gains from tourism are estimated to come in at between $1 and $5 billion, while increased spending among residents is estimated between $500 million and $1.5 billion. The impact will be most pronounced in Ontario and BC because that's where the games will be played.
21: For the national economy, we probably will see a very modest bump up in growth over the next couple of months. You're probably talking something 0.1 percentage point to real GDP on an annualized basis. And just over that fairly short span of time, once the tournament's over, that impact does fade. Now, of course, pretty well all that spending will be in the Toronto and Vancouver regions, the two host cities. So, you could magnify that to over a 0.25 percentage point boost to Toronto's GDP over that period. So it's pretty significant.
0: And Canada's national men's soccer team played Uzbekistan in a World Cup warm-up game in Edmonton tonight.
22: He's influential here. Oliver Shea for Jonathan Osorio through the keeper and in.
0: Jonathan Osorio broke a scoreless tie in the 57th minute in a steady rain at Commonwealth Stadium. Jaden Nelson added a second goal in extra time, and Canada wins 2-0. The squad will play Ireland in another friendly in Montreal on Friday before opening the World Cup June 12th in Toronto against Bosnia and Herzegovina. This is Toronto's breaking news. CP24 will have a look at Toronto's top stories next.
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24: I won! I

0: Prime Minister Mark Carney makes an announcement in Toronto on new measures to combat anti-Semitism. Food Banks Canada releases its latest poverty report card. We'll tell you where Ontario scored compared to other provinces. And Toronto kicks off Pride Month with an official red flag being raised at City Hall. Stay with CP24 for more on these stories. And for further details, head to cp24.com and the CP24 app. Toronto police have made more arrests in a hate-motivated investigation involving anti-Semitic signs. The investigation began after an incident in the Bathurst and Sheppard area that was March 15th. Five people are charged with public incitement of hatred and willful promotion of hatred.
1: I've said a long time ago, we will commit the resources necessary to ensure we investigate these incidents completely and thoroughly and hold offenders accountable each and every time we possibly can. And that's precisely what we're doing as an organization. We're providing the resources we need, including standing up our counterterrorism and security unit to focus our efforts where they're needed the most.
0: One person was previously arrested and charged with public incitement of hatred in connection with the investigation. And Prime Minister Mark Carney condemned the rise in anti-Semitism in Canada while speaking at a Toronto synagogue today. He addressed an audience at Holy Blossom Temple on Bathurst and Forest Hill. He announced the new National Unity Council will assess what is driving anti-Semitism in Canada and improve research on data collection on hate incidents. He noted Jewish hatred has surged to levels not seen since the Second World War.
2: I'm afraid this room knows what I'm about to say all too well. You've lived it. But I want everyone to hear it. Anti-Semites in Canada have fired bullets at Jewish schools. They have thrown firebombs at synagogues. They've attacked community centers. They've targeted Jewish-owned businesses, harassed Jewish patients at hospitals, drove Jewish students from common spaces on our university campuses. They have desecrated our Holocaust memorials.
0: And Carney says two-thirds of all religious hate crimes in 2025 were directed at Jewish Canadians, who make up only 1% of the population. And Food Banks Canada, with its latest poverty report card, and Ontario received one of the lowest scores among the provinces. The report found that one quarter of Canadians are food insecure. Overall, Ontario scored a D-. The report says the province's poverty rate's above the national average at 12.5%. And when it comes to legislative progress in Ontario, the government received an F.
3: At the local level, I want to continue to see city lands move into affordable housing and have that development application process streamlined and quick. That's the first thing. At the provincial levels, I want to see changes to disability so that everybody who is on disability has the opportunity to be able to feed themselves without having to rely on friends, family, and charity. At the federal level, we want to make sure that there are changes to EI. We want to make sure that nationally, rental payments become tax deductible. That will help those who are working. That will help all low-income families. It can be targeted.
0: And the study's authors say that for many, incomes are not covering the cost of living, with housing costs sitting at the center of the crisis. And this is Toronto's breaking news, CP24. Toronto kicks off Pride Month with the official flag being raised at City Hall.
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0: Pride Month has kicked off in the city with the raising of the rainbow flag at Nathan Phillips Square. Mayor Olivia Chow says the ceremony celebrates the resilience, diversity, and contributions of Toronto's 2S LGBTQIA plus communities. And she calls the Pride flag a symbol of visibility, solidarity, and hope.
7: Pride Month, yes, is a joyful celebration of diversity, community, culture, identity, but this year's theme is we won't stop until every community feels seen, everyone valued and celebrated, there's equality, and We won't stop remembering that the rights and visibility that we enjoy today are hard won.
0: And this is Toronto's breaking news. CP24 coming up. 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

A special event was held at the CN Tower to mark the countdown to this year's Royal Agricultural Winter Fair. Sugar and Spice, identical twin Angora ghosts, they greeted crowds near the top of one of the city's most iconic landmarks. The ghosts will serve as the 2026 Royal Ambassador Duo. The Royal Agricultural Winter Fair runs November 6th to the 15th at Exhibition Place. And this is Toronto's breaking news. CP24, we'll have a look at Toronto's top stories next.

0: Video online appears to show a cyclist being pinned to the ground by police. We'll have reaction from a witness and police. A newborn baby found dead in a Brampton home. Police have charged its 23-year-old mother. Toronto police announced the largest seizure of fake soccer jerseys in Canadian history, this ahead of the FIFA World Cup. And this is Toronto's breaking news, CP24. I'm Liz West. A local lawyer is claiming excessive force by Toronto police after a video surfaced online that appears to show a cyclist being pinned to the ground. This took place in downtown Toronto. For the latest, we're going to go live to CP24's Andrew Brennan. And I know you've also been speaking to some witnesses to the event.
1: Indeed, Liz. In fact, this incident reported one originally by a lawyer, as you did mention, but ultimately when we got here, we're down here on Queens Quay and as approaches Little Norway Park. It was at this intersection that the video that was shared so widely was ultimately captured. And here as well, more than that, but a family ultimately coming to tell us about what they saw and showing us video from the time on Sunday happening in the 6 o'clock hour, showing that they were there and then going through the whole story as how they saw it. Now, when I spoke to Deborah and her daughter, Emily, now there's a few layers to this. One, they said that ultimately there was a person on a bicycle that was going very fast through the intersection, something they also say is a common refrain here. But ultimately, they say that this person was tackled and subdued, not just by one police officer to begin with, but then pinned by two more, following them being taken to the ground. And they also describe it as if they were going head first. Now, you're going to hear right now, and you can see right now, a video that was shared widely on social media with this showing part of the incident. It doesn't actually show the tackling that this family says that they saw, because as you can see from the beginning of this video, it seemed like a second cyclist was about to be stopped by an officer before that officer ultimately sprinted camera left to help in the subduing of this first cyclist. But here is what Deborah said she saw in her own words.
2: So the individual is blazing through the stop sign here and they're tackled by a police officer. Backup was called and there was an additional three officers that came and they tackled him and then they held him until another officer came and was able to arrest and then take, well, he was sitting there for like a long time. So as I was passing, about 30 minutes later, the gentleman was still sitting on the curb.
1: Here's what police say in a statement as to what happened. This in part. Now, they say officers observed a male cyclist traveling eastbound on Queens Quay West, failing to stop for the clearly marked stop sign. Officers directed the cyclist to stop, they say. The cyclist proceeded through the intersection at a high rate of speed, echoing what Deborah and her daughter said that they saw, and shouted a profanity at officers as he passed. A second officer again directed that cyclist to stop. However, the cyclist refused and attempted to flee from police. Now, the police statement doesn't actually acknowledge how this person was ultimately subdued. It just says the cyclist was subsequently arrested and issued three provincial offense notices. Those, by the way, are fail to stop, fail to identify, and disobeying a stop sign. When I spoke with Deborah, as well as her daughter Emily, by the way, also speaking with Emily's father, and he's saying off camera that echoing both Deborah and Emily, the way that they described this was an escalation upon an escalation. They said that this was an aggressively driving or riding bicycle or cyclist, and then ultimately the response from police they described as being an excessive use of force. They say that how this person was ultimately tackled and subdued did not, in essence, the punishment did not fit the perceived crime here. All of this taken into account as we spoke to them. Let's not forget when I mentioned Emily. Emily happens to take a school bus from this corner every day. And the way that she describes trying to get to work or trying to get to school is sometimes having to evade cyclists that don't stop, jogging groups that do not stop, and cars that do not stop, something that both her and her mother did describe as being dangerous at times. How do they think this could ultimately be resolved? Well, Deborah put it this way. She wants to see a stoplight here. Not a stop sign, but a stoplight. Now, will that work, say, when you have so many cyclists coming through the Martin Goodman Trail on their way into the downtown core? That does remain to be seen. But they do say that ultimately this has this was one incident, and it was one, as they described again, excess on excess. But that there is a question of safety here, ultimately, which, by the way, Liz, was something that the police said that they were ultimately here for to begin with, that they have gotten complaints from people in the neighborhood about cyclists that do not stop. I'll send it back to you.
0: All right. Thank you for that update. Very comprehensive. That CP24's Andrew Brennan. There's been a fatal collision in Etobicoke. This happened around 6:30 in an industrial area at Shorncliffe Road and Bramshott Road. Now, that's in the Eastmount Dundas area. Police are saying they responded for reports of a vehicle striking a parked truck, and the male driver of the car died at the scene. There were no other injuries, and police say their investigation is ongoing. A motorcyclist is in hospital after a collision in Mississauga. Peel police say a motorcycle collided with another vehicle at Winston Churchill in Eglinton. This was before 3:30 this afternoon. The 29-year-old man riding the motorcycle was taken to a trauma center with life-threatening injuries. Police now say he's in stable condition. The driver of the other vehicle remained at the scene. The collision remains under investigation. 13 people injured in a crash involving two TTC buses in the West End, and Chopper 24 was over the scene. At West End and Lawrence, only one of the buses involved in the crash can be seen here. Emergency crews responded to the scene around 3 o'clock this afternoon. Paramedics say all 13 people who were injured are going to be okay. And a Brampton home at the center of a police investigation this after a newborn baby was found dead inside. The child's mother is now facing a criminal charge. CTV's Janice Golding has the story.
3: When I came out, I see the whole place full of police.
4: It was just after 8 p.m. last night.
5: There was like five police cop cars. I just thought, what's happening?
4: What happened? Chilling even for seasoned investigators.
6: This is a horrific scene to stumble upon as a first responder.
4: What emergency responders discovered when they arrived at a home near Kennedy and Williams Parkway in Brampton was the body of a newborn.
6: What I can confirm at this point is that the 23-year-old mother of the infant has been taken into custody and has since been charged with concealing the body of a child after birth.
4: Police say a resident of the home made the call saying they discovered the dead infant, but the mother was not home when police arrived, located instead at a local hospital.
6: What we think happened is that the female that's been arrested and charged sought medical attention where we located her and arrested her, and the child remained at the home.
4: Police say there are so many questions that remain unanswered. Where the child was born, when they were born, if they were born alive, or if the mother even knew she was pregnant.
6: We've seen, sadly, in cases like this before, that this is a surprise pregnancy. People didn't know. So all of these factors are going to be considered by investigators and ultimately by the courts.
4: Neighbors we spoke with say they don't know the woman in custody.
3: I've never seen anybody look pregnant, so I don't know who have a baby.
4: Telling reporters the home had too many residents to keep track of.
7: They're all renters, and it's basically, it's one of those homes where you have like 10 people, like 20 people living in there.
8: Yeah.
7: I did see somebody sleeping inside of the garage.
4: Nonetheless, those who live in the area expressed grief for the deceased infant.
9: That's tragic.
10: It should not happen. I have two kids, so we raise them, so, you know, we take care of them.
3: Sad. I feel sad. Yeah.
4: The investigation continues. Janice Golding, CTV News.
0: An arrest has been made after a 28-year-old man was killed in a shooting in Rexdale. Police were called to a Toronto community housing building in the area of Queens Plate Drive and Rexdale Boulevard. It was around 8 last night. Police say the shooting did not appear random and was preceded by a brief interaction. Police say that 28-year-old Anthony Taylor was shot once in a common area of the building and pronounced dead at the scene. Taylor is the city's 12th homicide victim of the year.
11: And for the other individuals who are involved and responsible for this murder, please know that Anthony was loved. He was a valued member of his family, and they are devastated by his loss. Please do the right thing, contact legal counsel, and surrender yourself to police.
0: And 30-year-old Ernest Jemfe is charged with second-degree murder. Several suspects remain outstanding, but police have not provided descriptions. And police investigating a double murder in Vaughan that they say they've made two arrests in the case. Two men were killed in a shooting. It was outside of a home on Kaiser Drive near Martin Grove and Langstaff around 5:30 p.m. on May 13th. They were identified as 49-year-old Pascal Cassiato and 34-year-old Christian Belcito. Three men spotted leaving the scene in a blue SUV that had reportedly been stolen from Toronto. It was later found set on fire roughly 12 kilometers away near Huntington and Kirby Roads. Last week, police executed search warrants at residences in Toronto and Windsor. 27-year-old Michelle Moscone of Toronto is facing several charges, including two counts of first-degree murder and arson causing property damage. Investigators say materials believed to be used in the making of explosives were also seized from the home in Toronto. And 55-year-old Glenn Mousseau of Windsor also facing several charges, including accessory after the fact to murder and arson. Police still searching for 48-year-old Gerard Murray from Windsor. He's wanted on two counts of first-degree murder and arson causing property damage. He's known to frequent southwestern Ontario between Windsor and the GTA. Investigators encouraging Murray to speak to a lawyer and turn himself in. And police reminding the public that anyone helping him may be subject to criminal charges. And Hamilton police say a man who appeared more than a month ago was the victim of a homicide. 48-year-old Martin Sidor was reported missing back on April 27th. Investigators saying his body was recovered on Friday along the shoreline of the city's waterfront. Police determined he died as a result of a homicide after an autopsy was conducted, but are releasing few other details.
8: The cause of death and details surrounding Martin's injuries are not being released at this time in order to protect the integrity of the ongoing investigation. Martin's disappearance prompted an extensive missing person investigation. Investigators pursued numerous avenues in an effort to locate him after his absence was reported and quickly determined that his disappearance was out of character and inconsistent with his usual behavior.
0: Police also seeking information about a car Sider was known to be driving at the time of his disappearance. It's a black 2014 model Volkswagen Jetta with tinted windows. And dozens of cameras have been installed at intersections across Brampton. The 360-degree cameras can read license plates and quickly be accessed by police. Mayor Patrick Brown says Brampton is the first municipality in the country to install this program at such a large scale. The safety initiative was paid for in part through property taxes.
9: I'm proud to announce the city of Brampton has now completed the installation of 360-degree cameras and automated license plate recognition technology at 50 intersections across the city. This is the top technology. It means if someone goes through one of these intersections, we're going to have their visual identification, their license plate. If they're part of a crime, we will be able to investigate them and hold them accountable.
0: And officials say the technology is providing evidence in cases ranging from auto thefts to hit and runs to violent crimes and extortion investigations. This is Toronto's breaking news. CP24 up next. Toronto police announced the biggest seizure of fake soccer jerseys ever in the country. That's ahead of the FIFA World Cup.
12: It's all a story. And you're but one part in it. You know what you must do.
13: I want revenge.
14: What have you done?
15: History will paint you a villain, grasping for power.
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0: Two men have been arrested in what Toronto police say is the largest seizure of counterfeit jerseys in Canadian history. Police say more than 16,000 fake jerseys and flags were seized, this during a search warrant at a warehouse in Mississauga, as well as two counterfeit FIFA World Cup trophies. 41-year-old Rami Jaber and 62-year-old Walid Sarhan, they're facing several charges, including fraud and possession of property obtained by crime.
1: Counterfeit merchandise is a known concern during major sporting events, including the FIFA World Cup. For criminals, it's a crime of opportunity because they know people want to support their favorite team and will prey on that excitement. Often, proceeds of this crime fuels organized crime, including human trafficking.
2: Going to the store and getting fake jerseys, it is not a nice thing because people think it's going to be real. Which is not. So it's like a knockoff.
3: Yeah.
2: You know, and then when you buy it and then when you realize, oh, this is not real, like they come like they are robbing people and stuff like that. So that is not a good thing.
4: Different thing if you're going to go look, because not everyone can afford. But if I'm trying to buy a real jersey and I'm paying $100 for counterfeit, then yeah, that's a total ripoff. So that definitely shouldn't happen.
0: Anyone who thinks they might have purchased a fake jersey should reach out to the Canadian Anti-Fraud Center. And the FIFA World Cup expected to spur a modest lift in GDP in Canada, driven by tourism and hospitality spending. Now, that's according to a new report from BMO Economics. The report says gains from tourism are estimated to come in at between $1 and $5 billion, while increased spending among residents is estimated between $500 million and $1.5 billion. The impact will be most pronounced in Ontario and BC because that's where the games will be played.
5: For the national economy, we probably will see a very modest bump up in growth over the next couple of months. You're probably talking something tenth of a percentage point to real GDP on an annualized basis. And just over that fairly short span of time, once the tournament's over, that impact does fade. Now, of course, pretty well all that spending will be in the Toronto and Vancouver regions, the two host cities. So, you know, you could magnify that to over a quarter percentage point boost to Toronto's GDP over that period. So it's pretty significant.
0: And Canada's national men's soccer team played Uzbekistan in a World Cup warm-up game in Edmonton tonight.
6: He's influential here. Oliver Shea for Jonathan Osorio through the keeper and in.
0: Jonathan Osorio broke a scoreless tie in the 57th minute in a steady rain at Commonwealth Stadium. Jaden Nelson added a second goal in extra time, and Canada wins 2-0. The squad will play Ireland in another friendly in Montreal on Friday before opening the World Cup June 12th in Toronto against Bosnia and Herzegovina. This is Toronto's breaking news. CP24 will have a look at Toronto's top stories next.
7: Begin!
8: Nice watch. You need watches at Oliver's? I got you. Yes! Everybody's a winner at Oliver's.
9: Oh, yeah!
10: 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I'm sure it's not a sign of emotional unraveling.
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10: 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Got a bunch.
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13: Yeah, Larry was playing like crazy. But, like, I'm confident. I think we got a good shot of doing something this season. I just can't imagine us without him. He's my favorite person to watch, too, so I don't know what I'd do.
14: The division's looking really strong this year. We might have a chance of going to the finals.
13: But I don't know. What do you think?
15: Man, I think you talk too much.
13: Okay.
15: You hear that? That's nice.
7: Begin!
8: Ooh, nice watch. You need watches at Oliver's? I got you.
7: Yes!
8: Everybody's a winner at Oliver's.
9: Oh, yeah!
16: There's only one Chum. And there's only one Marilyn Dennis.
17: Don't believe me, just watch.
16: Celebrating 40 years.

0: In Toronto on new measures to combat anti-Semitism. Food Banks Canada releases its latest poverty report card. We'll tell you where Ontario scored compared to other provinces. And Toronto kicks off Pride Month with an official red flag being raised at City Hall. Stay with CP24 for more on these stories. And for further details, head to cp24.com and the CP24 app. Toronto police have made more arrests in a hate-motivated investigation involving anti-Semitic signs. The investigation began after an incident in the Bathurst and Sheppard area that was March 15th. Five people are charged with public incitement of hatred and willful promotion of hatred.
1: I've said a long time ago, we will commit the resources necessary to ensure we investigate these incidents completely and thoroughly and hold offenders accountable each and every time we possibly can. And that's precisely what we're doing as an organization. We're providing the resources we need, including standing up our counterterrorism and security unit to focus our efforts where they're needed the most.
0: One person was previously arrested and charged with public incitement of hatred in connection with the investigation. And Prime Minister Mark Carney condemned the rise in anti-Semitism in Canada while speaking at a Toronto synagogue today. He addressed an audience at Holy Blossom Temple on Bathurst and Forest Hill. He announced the new National Unity Council will assess what is driving anti-Semitism in Canada and improve research on data collection on hate incidents. He noted Jewish hatred has surged to levels not seen since the Second World War.
2: I'm afraid this room knows what I'm about to say all too well. You've lived it. But I want everyone to hear it. Anti-Semites in Canada have fired bullets at Jewish schools. They have thrown firebombs at synagogues. They've attacked community centers. They've targeted Jewish-owned businesses, harassed Jewish patients at hospitals, drove Jewish students from common spaces on our university campuses. They have desecrated our Holocaust memorials.
0: And Carney says two-thirds of all religious hate crimes in 2025 were directed at Jewish Canadians, who make up only 1% of the population. And Food Banks Canada, with its latest poverty report card, and Ontario received one of the lowest scores among the provinces. The report found that one quarter of Canadians are food insecure. Overall, Ontario scored a D-. The report says the province's poverty rate's above the national average at 12.5%. And when it comes to legislative progress in Ontario, the government received an F.
3: At the local level, I want to continue to see city lands move into affordable housing and have that development application process streamlined and quick. That's the first thing. At the provincial levels, I want to see changes to disability so that everybody who is on disability has the opportunity to be able to feed themselves without having to rely on friends, family, and charity. At the federal level, we want to make sure that there are changes to EI. We want to make sure that nationally, rental payments become tax deductible. That will help those who are working. That will help all low-income families. It can be targeted.
0: And the study's authors say that for many, incomes are not covering the cost of living, with housing costs sitting at the center of the crisis. And this is Toronto's breaking news, CP24. Toronto kicks off Pride Month with the official flag being raised at City Hall.
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4: Canada wins gold!
5: Cash. 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
5: Oh, yeah.
7: Pride Month has kicked off in the city with the raising of the rainbow flag at Nathan Phillips Square. Mayor Olivia Chow says the ceremony celebrates the resilience, diversity, and contributions of Toronto's 2S LGBTQIA plus communities. And she calls the Pride flag a symbol of visibility, solidarity, and hope.
8: Pride Month, yes, is a joyful celebration of diversity, community, culture, identity, but this year's theme is we won't stop until every community feels seen, everyone valued and celebrated, there's equality, and we won't stop remembering that the rights and visibility that we enjoy today are hard won.
7: And this is Toronto's breaking news. CP24 coming up, we'll tell you why two goats visited the CN Tower today.

0: I'm Katie Dawson. I'm a singer-songwriter. I write and perform all my own music. You can find my music on all streaming services. But here's the thing with that. You don't actually own your music, and there's data tracking involved. Wouldn't it be nice to own something you love? 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Check out this record right here. It's glow-in-the-dark vinyl. Or how about this one? There's 24-karat gold leaf flake directly in the vinyl. This has never been done before on a vinyl record. Records should be fun, unique, and collectible. And the music on them should be great, too. Do you like rock and roll, folk, country, and rockabilly? Well, I've done all that and more, and I think you'll love it. Don't believe me? Just ask them.
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A special event was held at the CN Tower to mark the countdown to this year's Royal Agricultural Winter Fair. Sugar and Spice, identical twin Angora ghosts, they greeted crowds near the top of one of the city's most iconic landmarks. The ghosts will serve as the 2026 Royal Ambassador Duo. The Royal Agricultural Winter Fair runs November 6th to the 15th at Exhibition Place. And this is Toronto's breaking news. CP24, we'll have a look at Toronto's top stories next.

0: video circulating online appears to show a cyclist being pinned to the ground downtown by police after allegedly running a stop sign. We have reaction to the takedown, which one local lawyer is claiming to be excessive force. Good evening. The incident happened yesterday afternoon as officers were conducting enforcement on Queens Quay near Stadium Road. Police allege the male cyclist yelled a profanity at the officers and was trying to flee before the arrest. CTV's John Musselman is gathering reaction to this video tonight and joins us now live from Queens Quay. John.
1: Well, Zarata, it happened right behind me, and you're right. We've got some reaction from neighbors, cyclists, joggers. Everyone has an opinion on what they saw in this video. The video shows a cyclist approaching a police officer doing traffic enforcement on Queens Quay West near Stadium Road. One cyclist stops. The video then pans over and shows the police officer running after a second cyclist who allegedly did not stop. The cyclist is taken to the ground across the street and two more officers run over to help subdue him. The cyclist can be heard screaming that he's in pain. This all happened yesterday afternoon. The intersection is a four-way stop, and there is blue paint in the bike lane advising cyclists to stop. Cycling advocates say the police behavior here is an excessive use of force.
2: You just don't see arrests for Highway Traffic Act infractions resulting in someone being tackled to the ground and jumped on by a bunch of officers. Certainly, if you did something wrong in your motor vehicle, they're not allowed to use a pit maneuver against you because of obvious reasons. And this sort of screams out as being super questionable.
1: We showed this video to cyclists, pedestrians, and neighbors tonight. It is clear very few really stop at this intersection. That includes cyclists, joggers, and walkers. All agreed what happened yesterday, though, was out of line.
3: That looks horrible. I mean, like, they shouldn't be doing that.
4: Leaving for work this morning, I checked all the corners to make sure there weren't cops waiting for me.
5: He was aggressive. They were aggressive. Two aggressives don't make a right.
6: I think it's definitely uncalled for, and it's overreaction for the infringement.
1: We reached out to Toronto Police about this incident. In a statement, they write in part, the division had numerous community complaints regarding cyclists failing to obey the posted stop sign. Officers observed a male cyclist traveling eastbound on Queens Quay West fail to stop for the clearly marked stop sign. The cyclist proceeded through the intersection at a high rate of speed. A second officer again directed the cyclist to stop. The cyclist refused, attempted to flee police. He was then arrested and issued three offenses. Police say the cyclist was issued three Highway Traffic Act charges, including fail to stop, fail to identify, and disobeying a stop sign. Some neighbors with children in the area tell CTV News crossing the street can feel unsafe when cyclists speed through the intersection without stopping. And Zarata, one resident said to us today, maybe a simple solution here would be put a traffic signal at this intersection and forcing everyone to stop when the red light is red. Reporting live, I'm John Musselman. I'll send it back to you.
0: Okay, thank you, John. A male driver is dead after crashing into a parked truck in Etobicoke tonight. It happened around 6:30 in an industrial area at Shorncliffe and Bramshot Roads. That's near the East Mall in Dundas. Police say they responded for reports of a vehicle striking a parked truck. The male driver of the car died at the scene. There were no other injuries. The investigation is ongoing. And 13 people were taken to hospital after two TTC buses crashed in the West End. Our CTV News chopper was over the scene at Weston and Lawrence just before 3 p.m. Paramedics tell us all 13 people were taken to hospital with non-life-threatening injuries. The youngest person injured was 16. The rest are adults. The cause of the crash remains under investigation. In Mississauga, a man was seriously injured in a crash involving a motorcycle this afternoon. It happened near Winston, Churchill, and Eglinton just before 3:30. Police tell us a vehicle and motorcycle were involved in this crash. The 29-year-old male motorcycle rider was rushed to hospital with life-threatening injuries. He is expected to survive. No other injuries were reported. The intersection remains closed this hour as the investigation continues. We'll have more news in a moment. Let's give you a live look right now at the downtown skyline. Still pretty mild out there, 16 degrees under mainly clear skies. Lindsay Morrison has our first look at the forecast.
7: Zoraida, happy June 1st, also the first day of meteorological summer. A lot of us mark the summer solstice on June 21st as the first day of the new season, but this is where the logging begins for meteorologists around the country when it comes to summertime temperatures. It's June, July, and August that special attention is paid to, and through tonight, the first night of summer, if you will, a little below seasonal. 10 degrees is the overnight low under clear skies. Tomorrow, we're going to bump that temperature up a little bit to a daytime high of 25 degrees. So suddenly on the warm side of seasonal. And once again, you can expect it to be sunny. This is going to be the pattern for another few days. I'll show you when we have our next best chance of some wet weather coming up in your forecast. For now, those are I'll send it back over to you.
0: Thank you, Lindsay. A Brampton home is the center of a police investigation tonight after a newborn baby was found dead inside. The child's mother is now facing a criminal charge. CTV's Janice Golding reports.
8: When I came out, I see the whole place full of police.
9: It was just after 8 p.m. last night.
10: There was like five police cop cars. I just thought, what's happening?
9: What happened? Chilling even for seasoned investigators.
11: This is a horrific scene to stumble upon as a first responder.
9: What emergency responders discovered when they arrived at a home near Kennedy and Williams Parkway in Brampton was the body of a newborn.
11: What I can confirm at this point is that the 23-year-old mother of the infant has been taken into custody and has since been charged with concealing the body of a child after birth.
9: Police say a resident of the home made the call saying they discovered the dead infant, but the mother was not home when police arrived, located instead at a local hospital.
11: What we think happened is that the female that's been arrested and charged sought medical attention where we located her and arrested her, and the child remained at the home.
9: Police say there are so many questions that remain unanswered. Where the child was born, when they were born, if they were born alive, or if the mother even knew she was pregnant.
11: We've seen, sadly, in cases like this before, that this is a surprise pregnancy. People didn't know. So all of these factors are going to be considered by investigators and ultimately by the courts.
9: Neighbors we spoke with say they don't know the woman in custody.
8: I've never seen anybody look pregnant. So I don't know who have a baby.
9: Telling reporters the home had too many residents to keep track of.
12: They're all renters, and it's basically, it's one of those homes where you have like 10 people, like 20 people living in there.
13: Yeah.
12: I did see somebody sleeping inside of the garage.
9: Nonetheless, those who live in the area expressed grief for the deceased infant.
14: That's tragic.
15: It should not happen. I have two kids, so we raise them, so, you know, we take care of them.
8: Sad. I feel sad. Yeah.
9: The investigation continues. Janice Golding, CTV News.
0: In Mississauga, Peel police have arrested a man in connection with a fatal stabbing last month. 28-year-old Jerome Edwards is charged with first-degree murder in connection with the death of 32-year-old Che Wilson. Police say the suspect and victim were involved in a physical altercation in a parking lot near Here, Ontario and Agnes Street. This happened around the noon hour, Tuesday, May 19th. The incident ended with Wilson being fatally stabbed. On May 29th, Edwards was arrested near the Queensway in Kipling in Etobicoke. New details tonight in a fatal shooting inside an Etobicoke apartment building yesterday. One man has now been arrested, but investigators are still on the hunt for more suspects. CTV's Mike Walker with the details.
16: A heavy police presence at this Rexdale apartment building where homicide investigators say a man was shot dead in the hallway on an upper floor. Neighbors are left reeling.
17: So this place has been very peaceful, but I was very surprised I heard about that. It's really scary, because even my son was scared. This morning I was like asking him, can I escort you to school?
18: It was sad, especially like with my kids.
16: Police were called to the Toronto Community Housing Building near Queensplay Drive and Rexdale Boulevard around 8 Sunday night. Responding officers found the victim with a single gunshot wound. He was pronounced dead at the scene. Homicide investigators haven't revealed a motive.
19: It does appear that this wasn't like a random event. There was a brief interaction and unfortunately led to the shooting.
16: Police have identified the victim as 28-year-old Anthony Taylor, who they say had a love for cooking and cared for his family.
19: Please know that Anthony was loved. He was a valued member of his family, and they are devastated by his loss.
16: One suspect, 30-year-old Ernest Jimfey of Toronto, was arrested and charged with second-degree murder. Investigators did not specify the relationship between Jimfey and Taylor. They say multiple suspects remain at large, but didn't reveal how many they are searching for and didn't provide any descriptions.
19: Please do the right thing. Contact legal counsel and surrender yourself to police.
16: The scene is extensive. Forensic investigators were seen in an area where there are garbage dumpsters. Police say they haven't located a weapon. This is Toronto's 12th homicide of the year. Investigators have been canvassing the area for witnesses and say they are still reviewing the building surveillance video to identify the outstanding suspects. Mike Walker, CTV News.
0: York Regional Police have arrested two people in connection with a double fatal shooting in Vaughan. Two men identified as 49-year-old Pasquale Casciato and 34-year-old Christian Belcito were shot and killed outside a home on Kaiser Drive near Martin Grove and Langstaff around 5:30 in the afternoon on May 13th. Three men were spotted leaving the scene in a blue SUV, which had been reported stolen. It was later found on fire roughly 12 kilometers away near Huntington and Kirby Road. Last week, police executed search warrants at homes in Toronto and Windsor. 27-year-old Michelle Moscone of Toronto is facing several charges, including two counts of first-degree murder. 55-year-old Glenn Mosseau of Windsor is also facing charges, including accessory after the fact to murder. And police are still searching for 48-year-old Gerard Murray from Windsor. He's wanted on two counts of first-degree murder and arson causing property damage. He's known to frequent southwestern Ontario between Windsor and the GTA. Police are asking anyone with information on his whereabouts to come forward. Hamilton police say a man who disappeared more than a month ago was the victim of a homicide. He was first reported missing on April 27th, but on Friday, his body was pulled from the waters of the Hamilton Harbor. CTV's Raheem Ladani reports.
16: We're here at the Hamilton Harbor, and it's in these waters where the body of 48-year-old Martin Sidor was discovered last Friday morning. About 5 kilometers down is Pier 16. It's located within private property near Stelco Steel Plant, and it was an employee who found Sidor's body. Martin Sidor was last seen on May 21st. He was first reported missing on May 27th. 2 days later, he was found dead.
13: At approximately 8 a.m., Hamilton police responded after receiving a report that a body had been located along the shoreline. Officers attended and secured the area. With the assistance of the Hamilton Police Marine Unit, the body was recovered.
16: Police are not sharing if they believe Sidor was killed in the area or if his body was moved there. Sidor was known to police and was last seen driving a black 2014 Volkswagen Jetta wagon. It belonged to a family member and has still not been found.
13: Has tinted windows and has the Ontario license plate DFBY071. Martin was known to be driving this vehicle when he was reported missing.
16: Police are asking anyone with information about Sidor's death or the car to contact them. Raheem Ladani, CTV News, Hamilton.
0: The city of Brampton has installed 50 new cameras at intersections across the city in an effort to enhance community safety. The 360-degree cameras can read license plates and quickly be accessed by police. Mayor Patrick Brown says Brampton is the first municipality in Canada to install the program at such a large scale. The program was paid for partly with property taxes. Officials say the technology is providing evidence in cases ranging from auto thefts and hit and runs to violent crimes and extortion investigations. Coming up here on CTV News, Toronto police lay charges in what they describe as the largest seizure of counterfeit soccer jerseys in Canadian history.
7: May is now behind us, and I know many of us will remember the spring for being soggy, but in the end, we picked up slightly less than the average rainfall amount here in the city of Toronto. A new month brings new norms. Our average temperature right now is 22 degrees. We'll likely be closer to 26 on average by the end of the month, and we've got some warm temperatures on the way this week. Stay with us. Details are after the break.
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0: 16 degrees under mainly clear skies as we take another live look outside. It was a pretty nice day today. Got up to a high of 19. That is just a hair below seasonal, but there was lots of sunshine. And our run of sun continues through most of this week. Here's Lindsay with details.
7: Well, Zoraida, I'm not sure how many people are complaining about it, but we've been sort of stuck in a weather pattern that's been bringing us some pretty dry conditions the last week and a bit. Also, it's been bringing some pretty warm temperatures to parts of the Canadian prairies and northwestern Ontario. We are going to tap into some of that warmth as we make our way through this week, followed by a bit of a cool down into the weekend. 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Injury lawyers, you don't pay unless they win. Now, today was another beautiful, sunshiny day. Nice blue sky over the GTA for much of the morning and the afternoon. This is what it looked like as the day was just getting started, as seen from our CTV News chopper. We've had light winds today, predominantly out of the southeast, and the temperature on the cool side of seasonal. Don't worry, we are going to warm up as the week goes on. But let's begin with what's in store through the overnight hours tonight. A low of 10 degrees. Average temperature overnight at this time of year is around 12. And yes, mainly clear skies. Similar situation for tomorrow. Sunshine to start. Little bit of an increase in cloud for the afternoon. And a daytime high of 25 degrees. So suddenly we're on the warm side of seasonal, even with a northwesterly breeze that's going to be light for the most part. Sunset time tomorrow is going to be 8:53 p.m. So the days continue to get longer as we inch our way closer toward that summer solstice in about 3 weeks' time. Your daytime highs tomorrow, nice and comfortable, low to mid-20s, depending on where you're joining us from in southern Ontario. And we remain dry. I think lots of people have been enjoying the weather pattern as of late, but you may be starting to wonder, when's the rain coming? Maybe your garden needs it, your lawn, or your crops if you're a grower. On the forecast radar, we see a whole lot of quiet weather for the short-range forecast anyway. The next 2 to 3 days, things are going to change somewhat as we make our way into the day on Friday. But before that happens, we see the heat building. So about 27 degrees on Wednesday, 29 for the high for Thursday. It's going to feel even warmer than that. And then your 7-day forecast is shaping up to look like this. So Friday, chance of a shower. It's not a sure thing, but that's our first next chance. And then the weekend looks to be a little more unsettled. You can plan on maybe a few rounds of showers into the day on Saturday. Temperatures will cool as we make our way into Sunday and more certainly into Monday. That's your look at the weather forecast, Zoraida. I'll send it back to you.
0: Thank you, Lindsay. After more than 2 years of labor unrest, postal workers have voted overwhelmingly in favor of a tentative agreement. The Canadian Union of Postal Workers, which represents about 55,000 Canada Post workers, says its members voted more than 85% in favor of the 5-year deal. It includes wage increases of 6.5% and 3% in the first 2 years. About 60% of the union board endorsed the proposed agreement for its job security, but the union's president asked members to reject the deal, arguing it rolls back rights and compensation. Well, as they gear up for the World Cup, Canada's men's soccer team took on Uzbekistan in a warm-up game in Edmonton tonight.
23: He's influential here. Oliver Shea for Jonathan Osorio through the keeper and in.
0: Jonathan Osorio broke a scoreless tie in the 57th minute in a steady rain at Commonwealth Stadium. They would add another stoppage gate time, going on to win the game 2-0. Canada will play Ireland in a friendly in Montreal on Friday before opening the World Cup on June 12th in Toronto against Bosnia and Herzegovina. And as fans prepare for World Cup fever, they are being warned of counterfeit merchandise. Toronto police announcing today two people have been arrested in what they're calling the largest seizure of fake sports jerseys in Canadian history. CTV's Sean Lethong with the details.
3: They represent teams from across the world and here at home. This display by Toronto police is just a fraction of some 16,000 counterfeit jerseys and two World Cup trophies with an estimated value of more than $3.5 million in what police are calling
4: the largest seizure of counterfeit soccer jersey in Canadian history.
3: According to police, these jerseys are being sold to legitimate retailers as authentic.
4: So folks are walking into retail stores thinking that they're buying an authentic piece of, say, a jersey or sporting equipment. They're paying full price as they would if it was authentic, but they're getting a fake counterfeit.
3: Toronto police say the items came from Amana Trading Company in Mississauga, where international flags are on display outside, along with merchandise in their showroom. Police conducted a search on May 26th, and two men were arrested.
5: We spoke to the owner of the warehouse here at 959 Kamado Road. He confirmed that police had attended their business and said that he was instructed by his lawyer not to speak any further. When asked if the two people arrested were his employees, he once again said he would rather not say.
4: Given the size of this seizure, we believe the two men were running the scam for some time.
3: According to Toronto police, they've been targeting crimes that tend to spike close to an event like the World Cup. Lauren Lipkis from Lipkis Law, who tipped off police in mid-May, say while retailers may have been unaware, the onus is on all parties involved to be aware of what they're buying and know what to look for.
6: Well, the first thing is, are there any spelling mistakes on any of the tags or labels? That is the first thing we look at, because very often there are not only grammatical mistakes in the wording, but there are spacing mistakes in the way the words are on the garment.
3: Remy Jabber of Milton and Waleed Sarhan of Mississauga are facing multiple charges, including fraud over $5,000. They're scheduled to appear in court August 17th. Sean Lethong, CTV News.
0: Still ahead here on CTV News, a bird's dive view for a pair of Angora goats. Why the pair are touring one of Toronto's top attractions after the break.
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1: Closed captioning of this CP24 program is brought to you by Diamond and Diamond Lawyers, Canada's largest personal injury law firm with over $1 billion in total settlements.
2: Today marks the start of Pride Month, and the city celebrated the occasion with a flag-raising ceremony at City Hall. The Pride flag now flying high at Nathan Phillips Square to celebrate the resilience, diversity, and contributions of the city's LGBTQ2S+ community. Mayor Olivia Chow calling the flag a symbol of visibility, solidarity, and hope.
3: Pride Month, yes, is a joyful celebration of diversity, community, culture, identity, but this year's theme is we won't stop until every community feels seen, everyone valued and celebrated, there's equality, and we won't stop remembering that the rights and visibility that we enjoy today are hard won.
2: During the flag-raising ceremony, Chow presented the key to the city to faith leaders who work to help secure marriage equality. This year marks the 25th anniversary of same-sex couples being married at the Metropolitan Community Church. At the time, marriage equality was not yet recognized under provincial law. And there are a number of Pride events coming up around the city during the month, all culminating in the Pride Parade on Sunday, June 28th. They are not your typical tourists, but this pair of Angora goats got to experience one of Toronto's top attractions today, and it was all to help promote another upcoming event in the city. CTV's Beth McDonnell explains.
4: Sugar and Spice are getting a feel for the big city. The Angora goats made the trip from their farm in Bowmanville to experience Toronto atop the CN Tower.
5: They have to do all of the must-see things, including CN Tower, so they've just arrived and we're going to head on up and take in the sights.
4: Their special treatment, all thanks to their special status. They're taking part in a promotion as the 2026 Royal Ambassadors for the Royal Agricultural Winter Fair. The first Angora goats ever to be chosen for the role.
6: It's an honor. It's great. It's awesome. I was so excited when they selected them.
4: Sugar and Spice are twins and turn 2 years old next month. Here they go through security, waiting for the elevator and arriving at the observation deck. Held on leash by their owner, Becky Vissers, they check out the view, of course, and even the glass ceiling.
6: Sugar is more bold. She's more outgoing. Spice is a little more reserved. She's a little quieter, which doesn't really go with their names, but we named them when they were 2 days old. They're very curious. I think, honestly, I think they're actually enjoying all the attention.
4: Sugar and Spice grow large, bushy coats. The breed is known for its soft mohair, which Vissers loves to crochet.
5: You just have to touch them when you see them. They are so adorable. They are very comfortable in the spotlight.
4: Just like many of us, they're excited for soccer and the World Cup. Although their big moment comes over 10 days in November at Exhibition Place. That's when Sugar and Spice will be going around the Royal Agricultural Winter Fair. Beth McDonnell, CTV News.

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11: There's an early subway closure on a stretch of Line 1 for riders to keep in mind this week. Service ended at midnight between St. George and Sheppard West stations for track work. The early closure will run through Thursday, and then Friday's service will end at 12:30, half an hour later, to accommodate fans heading home from the Luke Combs concert at Rogers Stadium. Shuttle buses will run until the end of service, with regular service resuming each morning at 6. And that's our report for this evening. A reminder, you can get breaking news all day long on CP24 and on our website, ctvnewstoronto.ca. For Lindsay Morrison and all of us here at CTV News, have a good night. I'm Zoraida Allman. We'll see you tomorrow.

0: Video online appears to show a cyclist being pinned to the ground by police. And we'll have reaction from a witness and police. A newborn baby found dead in a Brampton home. Police have charged its 23-year-old mother. Toronto police announced the largest seizure of fake soccer jerseys in Canadian history, this ahead of the FIFA World Cup. And this is Toronto's breaking news, CP24. I'm Liz West. A local lawyer is claiming excessive force by Toronto police after a video surfaced online that appears to show a cyclist being pinned to the ground. This took place in downtown Toronto. For the latest, we're going to go live to CP24's Andrew Brennan. And I know you've also been speaking to some witnesses to the event.
1: Indeed, Liz. In fact, this incident reported one originally by a lawyer, as you did mention, but ultimately when we got here, we're down here on Queens Quay and as approaches Little Norway Park. It was at this intersection that the video that was shared so widely was ultimately captured. And here as well, a family ultimately coming to tell us about what they saw and showing us video from the time on Sunday happening in the 6 o'clock hour, showing that they were there and then going through the whole story as how they saw it. Now, when I spoke to Deborah and her daughter, Emily, now there's a few layers to this. One, they said that ultimately there was a person on a bicycle that was going very fast through the intersection, something they also say is a common refrain here. But ultimately, they say that this person was tackled and subdued, not just by one police officer to begin with, but then pinned by two more, following them being taken to the ground. And they also describe it as if they were going head first. Now, you're going to hear right now, and you can see right now, a video that was shared widely on social media with this showing part of the incident. It doesn't actually show the tackling that this family says that they saw, because as you can see from the beginning of this video, it seemed like a second cyclist was about to be stopped by an officer before that officer ultimately sprinted camera left to help in the subduing of this first cyclist. But here is what Deborah said she saw in her own words.
2: So the individual is blazing through the stop sign here and they're tackled by a police officer. Backup was called and there was an additional three officers that came and they tackled him and then they held him until another officer came and was able to arrest and then take, well, he was sitting there for like a long time. So as I was passing, about 30 minutes later, the gentleman was still sitting on the curb.
1: Here's what police say in a statement as to what happened. This in part. Now, they say officers observed a male cyclist traveling eastbound on Queens Quay West, failing to stop for the clearly marked stop sign. Officers directed the cyclist to stop, they say. The cyclist proceeded through the intersection at a high rate of speed, echoing what Deborah and her daughter said that they saw, and shouted a profanity at officers as he passed. A second officer again directed that cyclist to stop. However, the cyclist refused and attempted to flee from police. Now, the police statement doesn't actually acknowledge how this person was ultimately subdued. It just says the cyclist was subsequently arrested and issued three provincial offense notices. Those, by the way, are fail to stop, fail to identify, and disobeying a stop sign. When I spoke with Deborah, as well as her daughter, Emily, by the way, also speaking with Emily's father, and he's saying off camera that echoing both Deborah and Emily, the way that they described this was an escalation upon an escalation. They said that this was an aggressively driving or riding bicycle or cyclist, and then ultimately the response from police they described as being an excessive use of force. They say that how this person was ultimately tackled and subdued did not, in essence, the punishment did not fit the perceived crime here. All of this taken into account as we spoke to them. Let's not forget when I mentioned Emily. Emily happens to take a school bus from this corner every day. And the way that she describes trying to get to work or trying to get to school is sometimes having to evade cyclists that don't stop, jogging groups that do not stop, and cars that do not stop, something that both her and her mother did describe as being dangerous at times. How do they think this could ultimately be resolved? Well, Deborah put it this way. She wants to see a stoplight here, not a stop sign, but a stoplight. Now, will that work, say, when you have so many cyclists coming through the Martin Goodman Trail on their way into the downtown core? That does remain to be seen. But they do say that ultimately this has this was one incident, and it was one, as they described again, excess on excess. But that there is a question of safety here, ultimately, which, by the way, Liz, was something that the police said that they were ultimately here for to begin with, that they have gotten complaints from people in the neighborhood about cyclists that do not stop. I'll send it back to you.
0: All right. Thank you for that update. Very comprehensive. That's CP24's Andrew Brennan. There's been a fatal collision in Etobicoke. This happened around 6:30 in an industrial area at Shorncliffe Road and Bramshot Road. Now, that's in the Eastmill and Dundas area. Police are saying they responded for reports of a vehicle striking a parked truck, and the male driver of the car died at the scene. There were no other injuries, and police say their investigation is ongoing. A motorcyclist is in hospital after a collision in Mississauga. Peel police say a motorcycle collided with another vehicle at Winston Churchill in Eglinton. This was before 3:30 this afternoon. The 29-year-old man riding the motorcycle was taken to a trauma center with life-threatening injuries. Police now say he's in stable condition. The driver of the other vehicle remained at the scene. The collision remains under investigation. 13 people injured in a crash involving two TTC buses in the West End, and Chopper 24 was over the scene. At West End and Lawrence, only one of the buses involved in the crash can be seen here. Emergency crews responded to the scene around 3 o'clock this afternoon. Paramedics say all 13 people who were injured are going to be okay. And a Brampton home at the center of a police investigation this after a newborn baby was found dead inside. The child's mother is now facing a criminal charge. CTV's Janice Golding has the story.
3: When I came out, I see the whole place full of police.
4: It was just after 8 p.m. last night.
5: There was like five police cop cars. I just thought, what's happening?
4: What happened? Chilling even for seasoned investigators.
6: This is a horrific scene to stumble upon as a first responder.
4: What emergency responders discovered when they arrived at a home near Kennedy and Williams Parkway in Brampton was the body of a newborn.
6: What I can confirm at this point is that the 23-year-old mother of the infant has been taken into custody and has since been charged with concealing the body of a child after birth.
4: Police say a resident of the home made the call saying they discovered the dead infant, but the mother was not home when police arrived, located instead at a local hospital.
6: What we think happened is that the female that's been arrested and charged sought medical attention where we located her and arrested her, and the child remained at the home.
4: Police say there are so many questions that remain unanswered. Where the child was born, when they were born, if they were born alive, or if the mother even knew she was pregnant.
6: We've seen, sadly, in cases like this before, that this is a surprise pregnancy. People didn't know. So all of these factors are going to be considered by investigators and ultimately by the courts.
4: Neighbors we spoke with say they don't know the woman in custody.
3: I've never seen anybody look pregnant. So I don't know who had my baby.
4: Telling reporters the home had too many residents to keep track of.
7: They're all renters, and it's one of those homes where you have like 10 people, like 20 people living in there.
8: Yeah.
7: I did see somebody sleeping inside of the garage.
4: Nonetheless, those who live in the area expressed grief for the deceased infant.
9: That's tragic.
10: It should not happen. I have two kids, so we raise them, so, we take care of them.
3: Sad. I feel sad.
4: Yeah. The investigation continues. Janice Golding, CTV News.
0: An arrest has been made after a 28-year-old man was killed in a shooting in Rexdale. Police were called to a Toronto community housing building in the area of Queens Plate Drive and Rexdale Boulevard. It was around 8 last night. Police say the shooting did not appear random and was preceded by a brief interaction. Police say that 28-year-old Anthony Taylor was shot once in a common area of the building and pronounced dead at the scene. Taylor is the city's 12th homicide victim of the year.
11: And for the other individuals who are involved and responsible for this murder, please know that Anthony was loved. He was a valued member of his family, and they are devastated by his loss. Please do the right thing, contact legal counsel, and surrender yourself to police.
0: And 30-year-old Ernest Jemfe is charged with second-degree murder. Several suspects remain outstanding, but police have not provided descriptions. And police investigating a double murder in Vaughan that they say they've made two arrests in the case. Two men were killed in a shooting. It was outside of a home on Kaiser Drive near Martin Grove and Langstaff around 5:30 p.m. on May 13th. They were identified as 49-year-old Pascal Cassiato and 34-year-old Christian Belcito. Three men spotted leaving the scene in a blue SUV that had reportedly been stolen from Toronto. It was later found set on fire roughly 12 kilometers away near Huntington and Kirby Roads. Last week, police executed search warrants at residences in Toronto and Windsor. 27-year-old Michelle Moscone of Toronto is facing several charges, including two counts of first-degree murder and arson causing property damage. Investigators say materials believed to be used in the making of explosives were also seized from the home in Toronto. And 55-year-old Glenn Mousseau of Windsor also facing several charges, including accessory after the fact to murder and arson. Police still searching for 48-year-old Gerard Murray from Windsor. He's wanted on two counts of first-degree murder and arson causing property damage. He's known to frequent southwestern Ontario between Windsor and the GTA. Investigators encouraging Murray to speak to a lawyer and turn himself in. And police reminding the public that anyone helping him may be subject to criminal charges. And Hamilton police say a man who appeared more than a month ago was the victim of a homicide. 48-year-old Martin Sidor was reported missing back on April 27th. Investigators saying his body was recovered on Friday along the shoreline of the city's waterfront. Police determined he died as a result of a homicide after an autopsy was conducted, but are releasing few other details.
8: The cause of death and details surrounding Martin's injuries are not being released at this time in order to protect the integrity of the ongoing investigation. Martin's disappearance prompted an extensive missing person investigation. Investigators pursued numerous avenues in an effort to locate him after his absence was reported and quickly determined that his disappearance was out of character and inconsistent with his usual behavior.
0: Police also seeking information about a car Sider was known to be driving at the time of his disappearance. It's a black 2014 model Volkswagen Jetta with tinted windows. And dozens of cameras have been installed at intersections across Brampton. The 360-degree cameras can read license plates and quickly be accessed by police. Mayor Patrick Brown says Brampton is the first municipality in the country to install this program at such a large scale. The safety initiative was paid for in part through property taxes.
9: I'm proud to announce the city of Brampton has now completed the installation of 360-degree cameras and automated license plate recognition technology at 50 intersections across the city. This is the top technology. It means if someone goes through one of these intersections, we're going to have their visual identification, their license plate. If they're part of a crime, we will be able to investigate them and hold them accountable.
0: Officials say the technology is providing evidence in cases ranging from auto thefts to hit and runs to violent crimes and extortion investigations. This is Toronto's breaking news. CP24 up next. Toronto police announced the biggest seizure of fake soccer jerseys ever in the country. That's ahead of the FIFA World Cup.
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0: Two men have been arrested in what Toronto police say is the largest seizure of counterfeit jerseys in Canadian history. Police say more than 16,000 fake jerseys and flags were seized. This during a search warrant at a warehouse in Mississauga, as well as two counterfeit FIFA World Cup trophies. 41-year-old Rami Jabber and 62-year-old Walid Sarhan, they're facing several charges, including fraud and possession of property obtained by crime.
16: Counterfeit merchandise is a known concern during major sporting events, including the FIFA World Cup. For criminals, it's a crime of opportunity because they know people want to support their favorite team and will prey on that excitement. Often, proceeds of this crime fuels organized crime, including human trafficking.
17: Went to the store and getting fake jerseys, it is not a nice thing because people just think it's gonna be real, which is not. So it's like a knockoff,
18: yeah.
17: You know. And then when you buy it, and then when you realize, oh, this is not real, like become like they are robbing people and stuff like that. So that is not a good thing.
18: Different thing if you're gonna go look, because not everyone can afford. But if I'm trying to buy a real jersey and I'm paying $100 for counterfeit, then yeah, that's a total ripoff. So that definitely shouldn't happen.
0: Anyone who thinks they might have purchased a fake jersey should reach out to the Canadian Anti-Fraud Centre. And the FIFA World Cup expected to spur a modest lift in GDP in Canada, driven by tourism and hospitality spending. Now, that's according to a new report from BMO Economics. The report says gains from tourism are estimated to come in at between $1 and $5 billion, while increased spending among residents is estimated between $500 million and $1.5 billion. The impact will be most pronounced in Ontario and BC because that's where the games will be played.
19: For the national economy, we probably will see a very modest bump up in growth over the next couple of months. You're probably talking something tenth of a percentage point to real GDP on an annualized basis. And just over that fairly short span of time, once the tournament's over, that impact does fade. Now, of course, pretty well all that spending will be in the Toronto and Vancouver regions, the two host cities. So, you could magnify that to over a quarter percentage point boost to Toronto's GDP over that period. So it's pretty significant.
0: And Canada's national men's soccer team played Uzbekistan in a World Cup warm-up game in Edmonton tonight.
20: He's influential here. Oliver Shea for Jonathan Osorio through the keeper and in.
0: Jonathan Osorio broke a scoreless tie in the 57th minute in a steady rain at Commonwealth Stadium. Jaden Nelson added a second goal in extra time, and Canada wins 2-0. The squad will play Ireland in another friendly in Montreal on Friday before opening the World Cup June 12th in Toronto against Bosnia and Herzegovina. This is Toronto's breaking news. CP24 will have a look at Toronto's top stories next.
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0: area. That was March 15th. Five people are charged with public incitement of hatred and willful promotion of hatred.
1: I've said a long time ago, we'll commit the resources necessary to ensure we investigate these incidents completely and thoroughly and hold offenders accountable each and every time we possibly can. And that's precisely what we're doing as an organization. We're providing the resources we need, including standing up our counterterrorism and security unit to focus our efforts where they're needed the most.
0: One person was previously arrested and charged with public incitement of hatred in connection with the investigation. And Prime Minister Mark Carney condemned the rise in anti-Semitism in Canada while speaking at a Toronto synagogue today. He addressed an audience at Holy Blossom Temple on Bathurst and Forest Hill. He announced the new National Unity Council will assess what is driving anti-Semitism in Canada and improve research on data collection on hate incidents. He noted Jewish hatred has surged to levels not seen since the Second World War.
2: I'm afraid this room knows what I'm about to say all too well. You've lived it. But I want everyone to hear it. Anti-Semites in Canada have fired bullets at Jewish schools. They have thrown firebombs at synagogues. They've attacked community centers. They've targeted Jewish-owned businesses, harassed Jewish patients at hospitals, drove Jewish students from common spaces on our university campuses. They have desecrated our Holocaust memorials.
0: And Carney says two-thirds of all religious hate crimes in 2025 were directed at Jewish Canadians, who make up only 1% of the population. And Food Banks Canada, with its latest poverty report card, and Ontario received one of the lowest scores among the provinces. The report found that one quarter of Canadians are food insecure. Overall, Ontario scored a D-. The report says the province's poverty rate's above the national average at 12.5%. And when it comes to legislative progress in Ontario, the government received an F.
3: At the local level, I want to continue to see city lands move into affordable housing and have that development application process streamlined and quick. That's the first thing. At the provincial levels, I want to see changes to disability so that everybody who is on disability has the opportunity to be able to feed themselves without having to rely on friends, family, and charity. At the federal level, we want to make sure that there are changes to EI. We want to make sure that nationally, rental payments become tax deductible. That will help those who are working. That will help all low-income families. It can be targeted.
0: And the study's authors say that for many, incomes are not covering the cost of living, with housing costs sitting at the center of the crisis. And this is Toronto's breaking news, CP24. Toronto kicks off Pride Month with the official flag being raised at City Hall.
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0: Pride Month has kicked off in the

0: city with the raising of the rainbow flag at Nathan Phillips Square. Mayor Olivia Chow says the ceremony celebrates the resilience, diversity, and contributions of Toronto's 2S LGBTQ. IA plus communities, and she calls the Pride flag a symbol of visibility, solidarity, and hope.
1: Pride Month, yes, is a joyful celebration of diversity, community, culture, identity, but this year's theme is we won't stop until every community feels seen, everyone valued and celebrated, there's equality, and we won't stop remembering that the rights and visibility that we enjoy today are hard won.
0: And this is Toronto's breaking news. CP24 coming up will tell you why two goats visited the CN Tower today.
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0: A special event was held at the CN Tower to mark the countdown to this year's Royal Agricultural Winter Fair. Sugar and Spice, identical twin Angora goats, they greeted crowds near the top of one of the city's most iconic landmarks. The goats will serve as the 2026 Royal Ambassador Duo. The Royal Agricultural Winter Fair runs November 6th to the 15th at Exhibition Place. And this is Toronto's breaking news. CP24, we'll have a look at Toronto's top stories next.

0: video circulating online appears to show a cyclist being pinned to the ground downtown by police after allegedly running a stop sign. We have reaction to the takedown, which one local lawyer is claiming to be excessive force. Good evening. The incident happened yesterday afternoon as officers were conducting enforcement on Queen's Quay near Stadium Road. Police allege the male cyclist yelled a profanity at the officers and was trying to flee before the arrest. CTV's John Musselman is gathering reaction to this video tonight and joins us now live from Queen's Quay. John.
1: Well, Zarata, it happened right behind me, and you're right. We've got some reaction from neighbors, cyclists, joggers. Everyone has an opinion on what they saw in this video.
2: The video shows a cyclist approaching a police officer doing traffic enforcement on Queens Quay West near Stadium Road. One cyclist stops. The video then pans over and shows the police officer running after a second cyclist who allegedly did not stop. The cyclist is taken to the ground across the street and two more officers run over to help subdue him. The cyclist can be heard screaming that he's in pain. This all happened yesterday afternoon. The intersection is a four-way stop, and there is blue paint in the bike lane advising cyclists to stop. Cycling advocates say the police behavior here is an excessive use of force.
3: You just don't see arrests for Highway Traffic Act infractions resulting in someone being tackled to the ground and jumped on by a bunch of officers. Certainly, if you did something wrong in your motor vehicle, they're not allowed to use a pit maneuver against you because of obvious reasons. And this sort of screams out as being super questionable.
2: We showed this video to cyclists, pedestrians, and neighbors tonight. It is clear very few really stop at this intersection. That includes cyclists, joggers, and walkers. All agreed what happened yesterday, though, was out of line.
4: That looks horrible. I mean, like, they shouldn't be doing that.
5: Leaving for work this morning, I checked all the corners to make sure there weren't cops waiting for me.
6: He was aggressive. They were aggressive. Two aggressives don't make a right.
7: I think it's definitely uncalled for, and it's overreaction for the infringement.
2: We reached out to Toronto police about this incident. In a statement, they write in part, the division had numerous community complaints regarding cyclists failing to obey the posted stop sign. Officers observed a male cyclist traveling eastbound on Queens Quay West fail to stop for the clearly marked stop sign. The cyclist proceeded through the intersection at a high rate of speed. A second officer again directed the cyclist to stop. The cyclist refused, attempted to flee police. He was then arrested and issued three offenses. Police say the cyclist was issued three Highway Traffic Act charges, including fail to stop, fail to identify, and disobeying a stop sign. Some neighbors with children in the area tell CTV News crossing the street can feel unsafe when cyclists speed through the intersection without stopping.
1: And Zrida, one resident said to us today, maybe a simple solution here would be put a traffic signal at this intersection and forcing everyone to stop when the red light is red. Reporting live, I'm John Musselman. I'll send it back to you.
0: Okay, thank you, John. A male driver is dead after crashing into a parked truck in Etobicoke tonight. It happened around 6:30 in an industrial area at Shorncliffe and Bramshot Roads. That's near the East Mall in Dundas. Police say they responded for reports of a vehicle striking a parked truck. The male driver of the car died at the scene. There were no other injuries. The investigation is ongoing. And 13 people were taken to hospital after two TTC buses crashed in the West End. Our CTV News chopper was over the scene at Weston and Lawrence just before 3 p.m. Paramedics tell us all 13 people were taken to hospital with non-life-threatening injuries. The youngest person injured was 16. The rest are adults. The cause of the crash remains under investigation. In Mississauga, a man was seriously injured in a crash involving a motorcycle this afternoon. It happened near Winston, Churchill, and Eglinton just before 3:30. Police tell us a vehicle and motorcycle were involved in this crash. The 29-year-old male motorcycle rider was rushed to hospital with life-threatening injuries. He is expected to survive. No other injuries were reported. The intersection remains closed this hour as the investigation continues. We'll have more news in a moment. Let's give you a live look right now at the downtown skyline. Still pretty mild out there, 16 degrees under mainly clear skies. Lindsay Morrison has our first look at the forecast.
8: Zoraida, happy June 1st, also the first day of meteorological summer. A lot of us mark the summer solstice on June 21st as the first day of the new season, but this is where the logging begins for meteorologists around the country when it comes to summertime temperatures. It's June, July, and August that special attention is paid to, and through tonight, the first night of summer, if you will, a little below seasonal. 10 degrees is the overnight low under clear skies. Tomorrow, we're going to bump that temperature up a little bit to a daytime high of 25 degrees. So suddenly on the warm side of seasonal. And once again, you can expect it to be sunny. This is going to be the pattern for another few days. I'll show you when we have our next best chance of some wet weather coming up in your forecast. For now, though, Zoraida, I'll send it back over to you.
0: Thank you, Lindsay. A Brampton home is the center of a police investigation tonight after a newborn baby was found dead inside. The child's mother is now facing a criminal charge. CTV's Janice Golding reports.
9: When I came out, I see the whole place full of police.
10: It was just after 8 p.m. last night.
11: There was like five police cop cars. I just thought, what's happening?
10: What happened? Chilling even for seasoned investigators.
12: This is a horrific scene to stumble upon as a first responder.
10: What emergency responders discovered when they arrived at a home near Kennedy and Williams Parkway in Brampton was the body of a newborn.
12: What I can confirm at this point is that the 23-year-old mother of the infant has been taken into custody and has since been charged with concealing the body of a child after birth.
10: Police say a resident of the home made the call saying they discovered the dead infant, but the mother was not home when police arrived, located instead at a local hospital.
12: What we think happened is that the female that's been arrested and charged sought medical attention where we located her and arrested her, and the child remained at the home.
10: Police say there are so many questions that remain unanswered. Where the child was born, when they were born, if they were born alive, or if the mother even knew she was pregnant.
12: We've seen, sadly, in cases like this before, that this is a surprise pregnancy. People didn't know. So all of these factors are going to be considered by investigators and ultimately by the courts.
10: Neighbors we spoke with say they don't know the woman in custody.
9: I've never seen anybody look pregnant. So I don't know who have a baby.
10: Telling reporters the home had too many residents to keep track of.
13: They're all renters, and it's basically, it's one of those homes where you have like 10 people, like 20 people living in there.
12: Yeah.
13: I did see somebody sleeping inside of the garage.
10: Nonetheless, those who live in the area expressed grief for the deceased infant.
14: That's tragic.
15: It should not happen. I have two kids, so we raise them, so, you know, we take care of them.
9: Sad. I feel sad.
10: Yeah. The investigation continues.
16: Janice Golding, CTV News.
0: In Mississauga, Peel police have arrested a man in connection with a fatal stabbing last month. 28-year-old Jerome Edwards is charged with first-degree murder in connection with the death of 32-year-old Che Wilson. Police say the suspect and victim were involved in a physical altercation in a parking lot near Hero, Ontario and Agnes Street. This happened around the noon hour, Tuesday, May 19th. The incident ended with Wilson being fatally stabbed. On May 29th, Edwards was arrested near the Queensway in Kipling in Etobicoke. New details tonight in a fatal shooting inside an Etobicoke apartment building yesterday. One man has now been arrested, but investigators are still on the hunt for more suspects. CTV's Mike Walker with the details.
17: A heavy police presence at this Rexdale apartment building where homicide investigators say a man was shot dead in the hallway on an upper floor. Neighbors are left reeling.
18: So this place has been very peaceful, but I was very surprised I heard about that. It's really scary, because even my son was scared. This morning I was like, ask him, can I escort you to school?
19: It was sad. Especially like with my kids.
17: Police were called to the Toronto Community Housing Building near Queen's Plate Drive and Rexdale Boulevard around 8 Sunday night. Responding officers found the victim with a single gunshot wound. He was pronounced dead at the scene. Homicide investigators haven't revealed a motive.
20: It does appear that this wasn't like a random event. There was a brief interaction and unfortunately led to the shooting.
17: Police have identified the victim as 28-year-old Anthony Taylor, who they say had a love for cooking and cared for his family.
20: Please know that Anthony was loved. He was a valued member of his family, and they are devastated by his loss.
17: One suspect, 30-year-old Ernest Jimfey of Toronto, was arrested and charged with second-degree murder. Investigators did not specify the relationship between Jimfey and Taylor. They say multiple suspects remain at large, but didn't reveal how many they are searching for and didn't provide any descriptions.
20: Please do the right thing. Contact legal counsel and surrender yourself to police.
17: The scene is extensive. Forensic investigators were seen in an area where there are garbage dumpsters. Police say they haven't located a weapon. This is Toronto's 12th homicide of the year. Investigators have been canvassing the area for witnesses and say they are still reviewing the building surveillance video to identify the outstanding suspects. Mike Walker, CTV News.
0: York Regional Police have arrested two people in connection with a double fatal shooting in Vaughan. Two men identified as 49-year-old Pasquale Casciato and 34-year-old Christian Belcito were shot and killed outside a home on Kaiser Drive near Martin Grove and Langstaff around 5:30 in the afternoon on May 13th. Three men were spotted leaving the scene in a blue SUV, which had been reported stolen. It was later found on fire roughly 12 kilometers away near Huntington and Kirby Road. Last week, police executed search warrants at homes in Toronto and Windsor. 27-year-old Michelle Moscone of Toronto is facing several charges, including two counts of first-degree murder. 55-year-old Glenn Mosseau of Windsor is also facing charges, including accessory after the fact to murder. And police are still searching for 48-year-old Gerard Murray from Windsor. He's wanted on two counts of first-degree murder and arson causing property damage. He's known to frequent southwestern Ontario between Windsor and the GTA. Police are asking anyone with information on his whereabouts to come forward. Hamilton police say a man who disappeared more than a month ago was the victim of a homicide. He was first reported missing on April 27th, but on Friday, his body was pulled from the waters of the Hamilton Harbor. CTV's Raheem Ladani reports.
14: We're here at the Hamilton Harbor, and it's in these waters where the body of 48-year-old Martin Sidor was discovered last Friday morning. About 5 kilometers down is Pier 16. It's located within private property near Stelco Steel Plant, and it was an employee who found Sidor's body. Martin Sidor was last seen on May 21st. He was first reported missing on May 27th. 2 days later, he was found dead.
21: At approximately 8 a.m., Hamilton police responded after receiving a report that a body had been located along the shoreline. Officers attended and secured the area. With the assistance of the Hamilton Police Marine Unit, the body was recovered.
14: Police are not sharing if they believe Sidor was killed in the area or if his body was moved there. Sidor was known to police and was last seen driving a black 2014 Volkswagen Jetta wagon. It belonged to a family member and has still not been found.
21: Has tinted windows and has the Ontario license plate DFBY071. Martin was known to be driving this vehicle when he was reported missing.
14: Police are asking anyone with information about Sidor's death or the car to contact them. Raheem Ladani, CTV News, Hamilton.
0: The city of Brampton has installed 50 new cameras at intersections across the city in an effort to enhance community safety. The 360-degree cameras can read license plates and quickly be accessed by police. Mayor Patrick Brown says Brampton is the first municipality in Canada to install the program at such a large scale. The program was paid for partly with property taxes. Officials say the technology is providing evidence in cases ranging from auto thefts and hit and runs to violent crimes and extortion investigations. Coming up here on CTV News, Toronto police lay charges in what they describe as the largest seizure of counterfeit soccer jerseys in Canadian history.
8: May is now behind us, and I know many of us will remember the spring for being soggy, but in the end, we picked up slightly less than the average rainfall amount here in the city of Toronto. A new month brings new norms. Our average temperature right now is 22 degrees. We'll likely be closer to 26 on average by the end of the month, and we've got some warm temperatures on the way this week. Stay with us. Details are after the break.
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25: 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Are you?
0: 16 degrees under mainly clear skies as we take another live look outside. It was a pretty nice day today. Got up to a high of 19. That is just a hair below seasonal, but there was lots of sunshine. And our run of sun continues through most of this week. Here's Lindsay with details.
26: Well, Zoraida, I'm not sure how many people are complaining about it, but we've been sort of stuck in a weather pattern that's been bringing us some pretty dry conditions the last week and a bit. Also, it's been bringing some pretty warm temperatures to parts of the Canadian prairies and northwestern Ontario. We are going to tap into some of that warmth as we make our way through this week, followed by a bit of a cool down into the weekend. 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Injury lawyers, you don't pay unless they win. Now, today was another beautiful, sunshiny day. Nice blue sky over the GTA for much of the morning and the afternoon. This is what it looked like as the day was just getting started, as seen from our CTV News chopper. And we've had light winds today, predominantly out of the southeast. And the temperature on the cool side of seasonal. Don't worry, we are going to warm up as the week goes on. But let's begin with what's in store through the overnight hours tonight. A low of 10 degrees, average temperature overnight at this time of year is around 12. And yes, mainly clear skies. Similar situation for tomorrow. Sunshine to start, little bit of an increase in cloud for the afternoon, and a daytime high of 25 degrees. So suddenly we're on the warm side of seasonal, even with a northwesterly breeze that's going to be light for the most part. Sunset time tomorrow is going to be 8:53 p.m. So the days continue to get longer as we inch our way closer toward that summer solstice in about 3 weeks' time. Your daytime highs tomorrow, nice and comfortable, low to mid-20s, depending on where you're joining us from in southern Ontario. And we remain dry. I think lots of people have been enjoying the weather pattern as of late, but you may be starting to wonder, when's the rain coming? Maybe your garden needs it, your lawn, or your crops if you're a grower. On the forecast radar, we see a whole lot of quiet weather for the short-range forecast anyway. The next 2 to 3 days, things are going to change somewhat as we make our way into the day on Friday. But before that happens, we see the heat building. So about 27 degrees on Wednesday, 29 for the high for Thursday. It's going to feel even warmer than that. And then your 7-day forecast is shaping up to look like this. So Friday, chance of a shower. It's not a sure thing, but that's our first next chance. And then the weekend looks to be a little more unsettled. You can plan on maybe a few rounds of showers into the day on Saturday. Temperatures will cool as we make our way into Sunday and more certainly into Monday. That's your look at the weather forecast, Zoraida. I'll send it back to you.
0: Thank you, Lindsay. After more than 2 years of labor unrest, postal workers have voted overwhelmingly in favor of a tentative agreement. The Canadian Union of Postal Workers, which represents about 55,000 Canada Post workers, says its members voted more than 85% in favor of the 5-year deal. It includes wage increases of 6.5% and 3% in the first 2 years. About 60% of the union board endorsed the proposed agreement for its job security, but the union's president asked members to reject the deal, arguing it rolls back rights and compensation. Well, as they gear up for the World Cup, Canada's men's soccer team took on Uzbekistan in a warm-up game in Edmonton tonight.
27: He's influential here. Olivier for Jonathan Osorio through the keeper and in.
0: Jonathan Osorio broke a scoreless tie in the 57th minute in a steady rain at Commonwealth Stadium. They would add another stoppage gate time, going on to win the game 2-0. Canada will play Ireland in a friendly in Montreal on Friday before opening the World Cup on June 12th in Toronto against Bosnia and Herzegovina. And as fans prepare for World Cup fever, they are being warned of counterfeit merchandise. Toronto police announcing today two people have been arrested in what they're calling the largest seizure of fake sports jerseys in Canadian history. CTV's Sean Lethong with the details.
1: They represent teams from across the world and here at home. This display by Toronto police is just a fraction of some 16,000 counterfeit jerseys and two World Cup trophies with an estimated value of more than $3.5 million in what police are calling
2: the largest seizure of counterfeit soccer jersey in Canadian history.
1: According to police, these jerseys are being sold to legitimate retailers as authentic.
2: So folks are walking into retail stores thinking that they're buying an authentic piece of, say, a jersey or sporting equipment. They're paying full price as they would if it was authentic, but they're getting a fake counterfeit.
1: Toronto police say the items came from a Amana Trading Company in Mississauga, where international flags are on display outside, along with merchandise in their showroom. Police conducted a search on May 26th, and two men were arrested. We spoke to the owner of the warehouse here at 959 Kamado Road. He confirmed that police had attended their business and said that he was instructed by his lawyer not to speak any further. When asked if the two people arrested were his employees, he once again said he would rather not say.
2: Given the size of this seizure, we believe the two men were running the scam for some time.
1: According to Toronto police, they've been targeting crimes that tend to spike close to an event like the World Cup. Lauren Lipkis from Lipkis Law, who tipped off police in mid-May, say while retailers may have been unaware, the onus is on all parties involved to be aware of what they're buying and know what to look for.
6: Well, the first thing is, are there any spelling mistakes on any of the tags or labels? That is the first thing we look at, because very often there are not only grammatical mistakes in the wording, but there are spacing mistakes in the way the words are on the garment.
1: Remy Jabber of Milton and Waleed Sarhan of Mississauga are facing multiple charges, including fraud over $5,000. They're scheduled to appear in court August 17th. Sean Lethong, CTV News.
0: Still ahead here on CTV News, a bird's dive view for a pair of Angora goats. Why the pair are touring one of Toronto's top attractions after the break.
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0: Today marks the start of Pride Month, and the city celebrated the occasion with a flag-raising ceremony at City Hall. The Pride flag now flying high at Nathan Phillips Square to celebrate the resilience, diversity, and contributions of the city's LGBTQ2S plus community. Mayor Olivia Chow calling the flag a symbol of visibility, solidarity, and hope.
3: Pride Month, yes, is a joyful celebration of diversity, community, culture, identity, but this year's theme is we won't stop until every community feels seen, everyone valued and celebrated, there's equality, and we won't stop remembering that the rights and visibility that we enjoy today are hard won.
0: During the flag-raising ceremony, Chow presented the key to the city to faith leaders who work to help secure marriage equality. This year marks the 25th anniversary of same-sex couples being married at the Metropolitan Community Church. At the time, marriage equality was not yet recognized under provincial law. And there are a number of Pride events coming up around the city during the month, all culminating in the Pride Parade on Sunday, June 28th. They are not your typical tourists, but this pair of Angora goats got to experience one of Toronto's top attractions today, and it was all to help promote another upcoming event in the city. CTV's Beth McDonnell explains.
4: Sugar and Spice are getting a feel for the big city. The Angora goats made the trip from their farm in Bowmanville to experience Toronto atop the CN Tower.
5: They have to do all of the must-see things, including CN Tower, so they've just arrived and we're going to head on up and take in the sights.
4: Their special treatment, all thanks to their special status. They're taking part in a promotion as the 2026 Royal Ambassadors for the Royal Agricultural Winter Fair. The first Angora goats ever to be chosen for the role.
8: It's an honor. It's great. It's awesome. I was so excited when they selected them.
4: Sugar and Spice are twins and turn 2 years old next month. Here they go through security, waiting for the elevator and arriving at the observation deck. Held on leash by their owner, Becky Vissers, they check out the view, of course, and even the glass ceiling.
8: Sugar is more bold. She's more outgoing. Spice is a little more reserved. She's a little quieter, which doesn't really go with their names, but we named them when they were 2 days old. They're very curious. I think, honestly, I think they're actually enjoying all the attention.
4: Sugar and Spice grow large, bushy coats. The breed is known for its soft mohair, which Vissers loves to crochet.
5: You just have to touch them when you see them. They are so adorable. They are very comfortable in the spotlight.
4: Just like many of us, they're excited for soccer and the World Cup. Although their big moment comes over 10 days in November at Exhibition Place. That's when Sugar and Spice will be going around the Royal Agricultural Winter Fair. Beth McDonnell, CTV News.

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7: There's an early subway closure on a stretch of Line 1 for riders to keep in mind this week. Service ended at midnight between St. George and Sheppard West stations for track work. The early closure will run through Thursday, and then Friday's service will end at 12:30, half an hour later, to accommodate fans heading home from the Luke Combs concert at Rogers Stadium. Shuttle buses will run until the end of service, with regular service resuming each morning at 6. 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For Lindsay Morrison and all of us here at CTV News, have a good night. I'm Zariah Bellman. 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

0: Video online appears to show a cyclist being pinned to the ground by police. We'll have reaction from a witness and police. A newborn baby found dead in a Brampton home. Police have charged its 23-year-old mother. Toronto police announced the largest seizure of fake soccer jerseys in Canadian history, this ahead of the FIFA World Cup. And this is Toronto's breaking news, CP24. I'm Liz West. A local lawyer is claiming excessive force by Toronto police after a video surfaced online that appears to show a cyclist being pinned to the ground. This took place in downtown Toronto. For the latest, we're going to go live to CP24's Andrew Brennan. And I know you've also been speaking to some witnesses to the event.
1: Indeed, Liz. In fact, this incident reported one originally by a lawyer, as you did mention, but ultimately when we got here, we're down here on Queens Quay and as approaches Little Norway Park. It was at this intersection that the video that was shared so widely was ultimately captured. And here as well, more than that, but a family ultimately coming to tell us about what they saw and showing us video from the time on Sunday happening in the 6 o'clock hour, showing that they were there and then going through the whole story as how they saw it. Now, when I spoke to Deborah and her daughter, Emily, now there's a few layers to this. One, they said that ultimately there was a person on a bicycle that was going very fast through the intersection, something they also say is a common refrain here. But ultimately, they say that this person was tackled and subdued, not just by one police officer to begin with, but then pinned by two more, following them being taken to the ground. And they also describe it as if they were going head first. Now, you're going to hear right now, and you can see right now, a video that was shared widely on social media with this showing part of the incident. It doesn't actually show the tackling that this family says that they saw, because as you can see from the beginning of this video, it seemed like a second cyclist was about to be stopped by an officer before that officer ultimately sprinted camera left to help in the subduing of this first cyclist. But here is what Deborah said she saw in her own words.
2: So the individual is blazing through the stop sign here and they're attacked by a police officer. Backup was called and there was an additional three officers that came and they tackled him and then they held him until another officer came and was able to arrest and then take, well, he was sitting there for like a long time. So as I was passing, about 30 minutes later, the gentleman was still sitting on the curb.
1: Here's what police say in a statement as to what happened. This in part. Now, they say officers observed a male cyclist traveling eastbound on Queens Quay West, failing to stop for the clearly marked stop sign. Officers directed the cyclist to stop, they say. The cyclist proceeded through the intersection at a high rate of speed, echoing what Deborah and her daughter said that they saw, and shouted a profanity at officers as he passed. A second officer again directed that cyclist to stop. However, the cyclist refused and attempted to flee from police. Now, the police statement doesn't actually acknowledge how this person was ultimately subdued. It just says the cyclist was subsequently arrested and issued three provincial offense notices. Those, by the way, are fail to stop, fail to identify, and disobeying a stop sign. When I spoke with Deborah as well as her daughter Emily, by the way, also speaking with Emily's father, and he's saying off camera that echoing both Deborah and Emily, the way that they described this was an escalation upon an escalation. They said that this was an aggressively driving or riding bicycle or cyclist, and then ultimately the response from police they described as being an excessive use of force. They say that how this person was ultimately tackled and subdued did not, in essence, the punishment did not fit the perceived crime here. All of this taken into account as we spoke to them. Let's not forget when I mentioned Emily. Emily happens to take a school bus from this corner every day. And the way that she describes trying to get to work or trying to get to school is sometimes having to evade cyclists that don't stop, jogging groups that do not stop, and cars that do not stop, something that both her and her mother did describe as being dangerous at times. How do they think this could ultimately be resolved? Well, Deborah put it this way. She wants to see a stoplight here. Not a stop sign, but a stoplight. Now, will that work, say, when you have so many cyclists coming through the Martin Goodman Trail on their way into the downtown core? That does remain to be seen. But they do say that ultimately this has this was one incident, and it was one, as they described again, excess on excess. But that there is a question of safety here, ultimately, which, by the way, Liz, was something that the police said that they were ultimately here for to begin with, that they have gotten complaints from people in the neighborhood about cyclists that do not stop. I'll send it back to you.
0: All right. Thank you for that update. Very comprehensive. That CP24's Andrew Brennan. There's been a fatal collision in Etobicoke. This happened around 6:30 in an industrial area at Shorncliffe Road and Bramshot Road. Now, that's in the Eastmount Dundas area. Police are saying they responded for reports of a vehicle striking a parked truck, and the male driver of the car died at the scene. There were no other injuries, and police say their investigation is ongoing. A motorcyclist is in hospital after a collision in Mississauga. Peel police say a motorcycle collided with another vehicle at Winston Churchill in Eglinton. This was before 3:30 this afternoon. The 29-year-old man riding the motorcycle was taken to a trauma center with life-threatening injuries. Police now say he's in stable condition. The driver of the other vehicle remained at the scene. The collision remains under investigation. 13 people injured in a crash involving two TTC buses in the West End, and Chopper 24 was over the scene. At West End and Lawrence, only one of the buses involved in the crash can be seen here. Emergency crews responded to the scene around 3 o'clock this afternoon. Paramedics say all 13 people who were injured are going to be okay. And a Brampton home at the center of a police investigation this after a newborn baby was found dead inside. The child's mother is now facing a criminal charge. CTV's Janice Golding has the story.
3: When I came out, I see the whole place full of police.
4: It was just after 8 p.m. last night.
5: There was like five police cop cars. I just thought, what's happening?
4: What happened? Chilling even for seasoned investigators.
6: This is a horrific scene to stumble upon as a first responder.
4: What emergency responders discovered when they arrived at a home near Kennedy and Williams Parkway in Brampton was the body of a newborn.
6: What I can confirm at this point is that the 23-year-old mother of the infant has been taken into custody and has since been charged with concealing the body of a child after birth.
4: Police say a resident of the home made the call saying they discovered the dead infant, but the mother was not home when police arrived, located instead at a local hospital.
6: What we think happened is that the female that's been arrested and charged sought medical attention where we located her and arrested her, and the child remained at the home.
4: Police say there are so many questions that remain unanswered. Where the child was born, when they were born, if they were born alive, or if the mother even knew she was pregnant.
6: We've seen, sadly, in cases like this before, that this is a surprise pregnancy. People didn't know. So all of these factors are going to be considered by investigators and ultimately by the courts.
4: Neighbors we spoke with say they don't know the woman in custody.
3: I've never seen anybody look pregnant. So I don't know who have a baby.
4: Telling reporters the home had too many residents to keep track of.
7: They're all renters, and it's one of those homes where you have like 10 people, like 20 people living in there.
8: Yeah.
7: I did see somebody sleeping inside of the garage.
4: Nonetheless, those who live in the area expressed grief for the deceased infant.
9: That's tragic.
10: It should not happen. I have two kids, so we raise them, so, we take care of them.
3: Sad. I feel sad.
4: Yeah. The investigation continues. Janice Golding, CTV News.
0: An arrest has been made after a 28-year-old man was killed in a shooting in Rexdale. Police were called to a Toronto community housing building in the area of Queens Plate Drive and Rexdale Boulevard. It was around 8 last night. Police say the shooting did not appear random and was preceded by a brief interaction. Police say that 28-year-old Anthony Taylor was shot once in a common area of the building and pronounced dead at the scene. Taylor is the city's 12th homicide victim of the year.
11: And for the other individuals who are involved and responsible for this murder, please know that Anthony was loved. He was a valued member of his family, and they are devastated by his loss. Please do the right thing, contact legal counsel, and surrender yourself to police.
0: 30-year-old Ernest Jemfee is charged with second-degree murder. Several suspects remain outstanding, but police have not provided descriptions. And police investigating a double murder in Vaughan that they say they've made two arrests in the case. Two men were killed in a shooting. It was outside of a home on Kaiser Drive near Martin Grove and Langstaff around 5:30 p.m. on May 13th. They were identified as 49-year-old Pascal Cassiato and 34-year-old Christian Belcito. Three men spotted leaving the scene in a blue SUV that had reportedly been stolen from Toronto. It was later found set on fire roughly 12 kilometers away near Huntington and Kirby Roads. Last week, police executed search warrants at residences in Toronto and Windsor. 27-year-old Michelle Moscone of Toronto is facing several charges, including two counts of first-degree murder and arson causing property damage. Investigators say materials believed to be used in the making of explosives were also seized from the home in Toronto. And 55-year-old Glenn Mousseau of Windsor also facing several charges, including accessory after the fact to murder and arson. Police still searching for 48-year-old Gerard Murray from Windsor. He's wanted on two counts of first-degree murder and arson causing property damage. He's known to frequent southwestern Ontario between Windsor and the GTA. Investigators encouraging Murray to speak to a lawyer and turn himself in. And police reminding the public that anyone helping him may be subject to criminal charges. And Hamilton police say a man who appeared more than a month ago was the victim of a homicide. 48-year-old Marcin Sidor was reported missing back on April 27th. Investigators saying his body was recovered on Friday along the shoreline of the city's waterfront. Police determined he died as a result of a homicide after an autopsy was conducted, but are releasing few other details.
8: The cause of death and details surrounding Marcin's injuries are not being released at this time in order to protect the integrity of the ongoing investigation. Marcin's disappearance prompted an extensive missing person investigation. Investigators pursued numerous avenues in an effort to locate him after his absence was reported and quickly determined that his disappearance was out of character and inconsistent with his usual behavior.
0: Police also seeking information about a car Sider was known to be driving at the time of his disappearance. It's a black 2014 model Volkswagen Jetta with tinted windows. And dozens of cameras have been installed at intersections across Brampton. The 360-degree cameras can read license plates and quickly be accessed by police. Mayor Patrick Brown says Brampton is the first municipality in the country to install this program at such a large scale. The safety initiative was paid for in part through property taxes.
9: I'm proud to announce the city of Brampton has now completed the installation of 360-degree cameras and automated license plate recognition technology at 50 intersections across the city. This is the top technology. It means if someone goes through one of these intersections, we're going to have their visual identification, their license plate. If they're part of a crime, we will be able to investigate them and hold them accountable.
0: Officials say the technology is providing evidence in cases ranging from auto thefts to hit and runs to violent crimes and extortion investigations. This is Toronto's breaking news. CP24 up next. Toronto police announced the biggest seizure of fake soccer jerseys ever in the country. That's ahead of the FIFA World Cup.
12: 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And get ready to. A new season of The Amazing Race Canada. 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
0: Two men have been arrested in what Toronto police say is the largest seizure of counterfeit jerseys in Canadian history. Police say more than 16,000 fake jerseys and flags were seized, this during a search warrant at a warehouse in Mississauga, as well as two counterfeit FIFA World Cup trophies. 41-year-old Rami Jabber and 62-year-old Walid Sarhan, they're facing several charges, including fraud and possession of property obtained by crime.
19: Counterfeit merchandise is a known concern during major sporting events, including the FIFA World Cup. For criminals, it's a crime of opportunity because they know people want to support their favorite team and will prey on that excitement. Often, proceeds of this crime fuels organized crime, including human trafficking.
20: Going to the store and getting fake jerseys there, it is not an item because people think it's gonna be real, which is not. So it's like a knockoff, yeah. You know. And then when you buy it, and then when you realize, oh, this is not real, like become like they are robbing people and stuff like that. So that is not a good thing.
21: Different thing if you're gonna go look, because not everyone can afford. But if I'm trying to buy a real jersey and I'm paying $100 for counterfeit, then yeah, that's a total ripoff. So that definitely shouldn't happen.
0: Anyone who thinks they might have purchased a fake jersey should reach out to the Canadian Anti-Fraud Centre. And the FIFA World Cup expected to spur a modest lift in GDP in Canada, driven by tourism and hospitality spending. Now, that's according to a new report from BMO Economics. The report says gains from tourism are estimated to come in at between $1 and $5 billion, while increased spending among residents is estimated between $500 million and $1.5 billion. The impact will be most pronounced in Ontario and BC because that's where the games will be played.
22: For the national economy, we probably will see a very modest bump up in growth over the next couple of months. You're probably talking something tenth of a percentage point to real GDP on an annualized basis. And just over that fairly short span of time, once the tournament's over, that impact does fade. Now, of course, pretty well all that spending will be in the Toronto and Vancouver regions, the two host cities. So, you know, you could magnify that to over a quarter percentage point boost to Toronto's GDP over that period. So it's pretty significant.
0: And Canada's national men's soccer team played Uzbekistan in a World Cup warm-up game in Edmonton tonight.
23: He's influential here. Oliver Shea for Jonathan Osorio through the keeper and in.
0: Jonathan Osorio broke a scoreless tie in the 57th minute in a steady rain at Commonwealth Stadium. Jaden Nelson added a second goal in extra time, and Canada wins 2-0. The squad will play Ireland in another friendly in Montreal on Friday before opening the World Cup June 12th in Toronto against Bosnia and Herzegovina. This is Toronto's breaking news. CP24 will have a look at Toronto's top stories next.

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Prime Minister Mark Carney makes an announcement in Toronto on new measures to combat anti-Semitism. Food Banks Canada releases its latest poverty report card. We'll tell you where Ontario scored compared to other provinces. And Toronto kicks off Pride Month with an official red flag being raised at City Hall. Stay with CP24 for more on these stories. And for further details, head to cp24.com and the CP24 app. Toronto police have made more arrests in a hate-motivated investigation involving anti-Semitic signs. The investigation began after an incident in the Bathurst and Sheppard area.

0: At a Toronto synagogue today, he addressed an audience at Holy Blossom Temple on Bathurst and Forest Hill. He announced the new National Unity Council will assess what is driving anti-Semitism in Canada and improve research on data collection on hate incidents. He noted Jewish hatred has surged to levels not seen since the Second World War.
1: I'm afraid this room knows what I'm about to say all too well. You've lived it, but I want everyone to hear it. Anti-Semites in Canada have fired bullets at Jewish schools. They have thrown firebombs at synagogues. They've attacked community centers. They've targeted Jewish-owned businesses, harassed Jewish patients at hospitals, drove Jewish students from common spaces on our university campuses. They have desecrated our Holocaust memorials.
0: And Carney says two-thirds of all religious hate crimes in 2025 were directed at Jewish Canadians, who make up only 1% of the population. And Food Banks Canada, with its latest poverty report card, and Ontario received one of the lowest scores among the provinces. The report found that one quarter of Canadians are food insecure. Overall, Ontario scored a D-. The report says the province's poverty rate's above the national average at 12.5%. And when it comes to legislative progress in Ontario, the government received an F.
2: At the local level, I want to continue to see city lands move into affordable housing and have that development application process streamlined and quick. That's the first thing. At the provincial levels, I want to see changes to disability so that everybody who is on disability has the opportunity to be able to feed themselves without having to rely on friends, family, and charity. At the federal level, we want to make sure that there are changes to EI. We want to make sure that nationally, rental payments become tax deductible. That will help those who are working. That will help all low-income families. It can be targeted.
0: And the study's authors say that for many, incomes are not covering the cost of living, with housing costs sitting at the center of the crisis. And this is Toronto's breaking news, CP24. Toronto kicks off Pride Month with the official flag being raised at City Hall.
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5: Begin!
6: Ooh, nice watch. 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
10: Pride Month has kicked off in the city with the raising of the rainbow flag at Nathan Phillips Square. Mayor Olivia Chow says the ceremony celebrates the resilience, diversity, and contributions of Toronto's 2S LGBTQ. IA plus communities, and she calls the Pride flag a symbol of visibility, solidarity, and hope.
11: Pride Month, yes, is a joyful celebration of diversity, community, culture, identity, but this year's theme is we won't stop until every community feels seen, everyone valued and celebrated, there's equality, and we won't stop.

0: up remembering that the rights and visibility that we enjoy today are hard won.
1: And this is Toronto's breaking news. CP24 coming up. We'll tell you why two goats visited the CN Tower today.

0: Katie Dawson.
1: I'm a singer-songwriter. I write and perform all my own music. You can find my music on all streaming services. But here's the thing with that. You don't actually own your music, and there's data tracking involved. Wouldn't it be nice to own something you love? 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Check out this record right here. It's glow-in-the-dark vinyl. Or how about this one? There's 24-karat gold leaf flake directly in the vinyl. This has never been done before on a vinyl record. Records should be fun, unique, and collectible. And the music on them should be great, too. Do you like rock and roll, folk, country, and rockabilly? Well, I've done all that and more, and I think you'll love it. Don't believe me? Just ask them.
2: Katie Dawson is my favorite artist to play when it's a sunny day, I'm driving the car, sunroof's up.
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A special event was held at the CN Tower to mark the countdown to this year's Royal Agricultural Winter Fair. Sugar and Spice, identical twin Angora ghosts, they greeted crowds near the top of one of the city's most iconic landmarks. The ghosts will serve as the 2026 Royal Ambassador Duo. The Royal Agricultural Winter Fair runs November 6th to the 15th at Exhibition Place. And this is Toronto's breaking news. CP24, we'll have a look at Toronto's top stories next.

0: Video circulating online appears to show a cyclist being pinned to the ground downtown by police after allegedly running a stop sign. We have reaction to the takedown, which one local lawyer is claiming to be excessive force. Good evening. The incident happened yesterday afternoon as officers were conducting enforcement on Queens Quay near Stadium Road. Police allege the male cyclist yelled a profanity at the officers and was trying to flee before the arrest. CTV's John Musselman is gathering reaction to this video tonight and joins us now live from Queens Quay. John.
1: Well, Zarata, it happened right behind me, and you're right. We've got some reaction from neighbors, cyclists, joggers. Everyone has an opinion on what they saw in this video. The video shows a cyclist approaching a police officer doing traffic enforcement on Queens Quay West near Stadium Road. One cyclist stops. The video then pans over and shows the police officer running after a second cyclist who allegedly did not stop. The cyclist is taken to the ground across the street and two more officers run over to help subdue him. The cyclist could be heard screaming that he's in pain. This all happened yesterday afternoon. The intersection is a four-way stop, and there is blue paint in the bike lane advising cyclists to stop. Cycling advocates say the police behavior here is an excessive use of force.
2: You just don't see arrests for Highway Traffic Act infractions resulting in someone being tackled to the ground and jumped on by a bunch of officers. Certainly, if you did something wrong in your motor vehicle, they're not allowed to use a pit maneuver against you because of obvious reasons. And this sort of screams out as being super questionable.
1: We showed this video to cyclists, pedestrians, and neighbors tonight. It is clear very few really stop at this intersection. That includes cyclists, joggers, and walkers. All agreed what happened yesterday, though, was out of line.
3: That looks horrible. I mean, like, they shouldn't be doing that.
4: Leaving for work this morning, I checked all the corners to make sure there weren't cops waiting for me.
5: He was aggressive. They were aggressive. Two aggressives don't make a right.
6: I think it's definitely uncalled for, and it's overreaction for the infringement.
1: We reached out to Toronto Police about this incident. In a statement, they write in part, the division had numerous community complaints regarding cyclists failing to obey the posted stop sign. Officers observed a male cyclist traveling eastbound on Queens Quay West fail to stop for the clearly marked stop sign. The cyclist proceeded through the intersection at a high rate of speed. A second officer again directed the cyclist to stop. The cyclist refused, attempted to flee police. He was then arrested and issued three offenses. Police say the cyclist was issued three Highway Traffic Act charges, including fail to stop, fail to identify, and disobeying a stop sign. Some neighbors with children in the area tell CTV News crossing the street can feel unsafe when cyclists speed through the intersection without stopping. And Zarata, one resident said to us today, maybe a simple solution here would be put a traffic signal at this intersection and forcing everyone to stop when the red light is red. Reporting live, I'm John Musselman. I'll send it back to you.
0: Okay, thank you, John. A male driver is dead after crashing into a parked truck in Etobicoke tonight. It happened around 6:30 in an industrial area at Shorncliffe and Bramshot Roads. That's near the East Mall in Dundas. Police say they responded for reports of a vehicle striking a parked truck. The male driver of the car died at the scene. There were no other injuries. The investigation is ongoing. And 13 people were taken to hospital after two TTC buses crashed in the West End. Our CTV News chopper was over the scene at Weston and Lawrence just before 3 p.m. Paramedics tell us all 13 people were taken to hospital with non-life-threatening injuries. The youngest person injured was 16. The rest are adults. The cause of the crash remains under investigation. In Mississauga, a man was seriously injured in a crash involving a motorcycle this afternoon. It happened near Winston, Churchill, and Eglinton just before 3:30. Police tell us a vehicle and motorcycle were involved in this crash. The 29-year-old male motorcycle rider was rushed to hospital with life-threatening injuries. He is expected to survive. No other injuries were reported. The intersection remains closed this hour as the investigation continues. We'll have more news in a moment. Let's give you a live look right now at the downtown skyline. Still pretty mild out there, 16 degrees under mainly clear skies. Lindsay Morrison has our first look at the forecast.
7: Zoraida, happy June 1st, also the first day of meteorological summer. A lot of us mark the summer solstice on June 21st as the first day of the new season, but this is where the logging begins for meteorologists around the country when it comes to summertime temperatures. It's June, July, and August that special attention is paid to, and through tonight, the first night of summer, if you will, a little below seasonal. 10 degrees is the overnight low under clear skies. Tomorrow, we're going to bump that temperature up a little bit to a daytime high of 25 degrees. So suddenly on the warm side of seasonal. And once again, you can expect it to be sunny. This is going to be the pattern for another few days. I'll show you when we have our next best chance of some wet weather coming up in your forecast. For now, though, Zoraida, I'll send it back over to you.
0: Thank you, Lindsay. A Brampton home is the center of a police investigation tonight after a newborn baby was found dead inside. The child's mother is now facing a criminal charge. CTV's Janice Golding reports.
8: When I came out, I see the whole place full of police.
9: It was just after 8 p.m. last night.
10: There was like five police cop cars. I just thought, what's happening?
9: What happened? Chilling even for seasoned investigators.
11: This is a horrific scene to stumble upon as a first responder.
9: What emergency responders discovered when they arrived at a home near Kennedy and Williams Parkway in Brampton was the body of a newborn.
11: What I can confirm at this point is that the 23-year-old mother of the infant has been taken into custody and has since been charged with concealing the body of a child after birth.
9: Police say a resident of the home made the call saying they discovered the dead infant, but the mother was not home when police arrived, located instead at a local hospital.
11: What we think happened is that the female that's been arrested and charged sought medical attention where we located her and arrested her, and the child remained at the home.
9: Police say there are so many questions that remain unanswered. Where the child was born, when they were born, if they were born alive, or if the mother even knew she was pregnant.
11: We've seen, sadly, in cases like this before, that this is a surprise pregnancy. People didn't know. So all of these factors are going to be considered by investigators and ultimately by the courts.
9: Neighbors we spoke with say they don't know the woman in custody.
8: I've never seen anybody look pregnant. So I don't know who had my baby.
9: Telling reporters the home had too many residents to keep track of.
12: They're all renters, and it's one of those homes where you have like 10 people, like 20 people living in there.
11: Yeah.
12: I did see somebody sleeping inside of the garage.
9: Nonetheless, those who live in the area expressed grief for the deceased infant.
13: That's tragic.
14: It should not happen. I have two kids, so we raise them, so, you know, we take care of them.
8: Sad. I feel sad. Yeah.
9: The investigation continues. Janice Golding, CTV News.
0: In Mississauga, Peel police have arrested a man in connection with a fatal stabbing last month. 28-year-old Jerome Edwards is charged with first-degree murder in connection with the death of 32-year-old Che Wilson. Police say the suspect and victim were involved in a physical altercation in a parking lot near Hero, Ontario and Agnes Street. This happened around the noon hour, Tuesday, May 19th. The incident ended with Wilson being fatally stabbed. On May 29th, Edwards was arrested near the Queensway in Kipling in Etobicoke. New details tonight in a fatal shooting inside an Etobicoke apartment building yesterday. One man has now been arrested, but investigators are still on the hunt for more suspects. CTV's Mike Walker with the details.
15: A heavy police presence at this Rexdale apartment building where homicide investigators say a man was shot dead in the hallway on an upper floor. Neighbors are left reeling.
16: So this place has been very peaceful, but I was very surprised I heard about that. It's really scary, because even my son was scared. This morning I was like asking, can I escort you to school?
17: It was sad. Especially like with my kids.
15: Police were called to the Toronto Community Housing Building near Queen's Plate Drive and Rexdale Boulevard around 8 Sunday night. Responding officers found the victim with a single gunshot wound. He was pronounced dead at the scene. Homicide investigators haven't revealed a motive.
18: It does appear that this wasn't like a random event. There was a brief interaction and unfortunately led to the shooting.
15: Police have identified the victim as 28-year-old Anthony Taylor, who they say had a love for cooking and cared for his family.
18: Please know that Anthony was loved. He was a valued member of his family, and they are devastated by his loss.
15: One suspect, 30-year-old Ernest Jimfey of Toronto, was arrested and charged with second-degree murder. Investigators did not specify the relationship between Jimphy and Taylor. They say multiple suspects remain at large, but didn't reveal how many they are searching for and didn't provide any descriptions.
18: Please do the right thing. Contact legal counsel and surrender yourself to police.
15: The scene is extensive. Forensic investigators were seen in an area where there are garbage dumpsters. Police say they haven't located a weapon. This is Toronto's 12th homicide of the year. Investigators have been canvassing the area for witnesses and say they are still reviewing the building surveillance video to identify the outstanding suspects. Mike Walker, CTV News.
0: York Regional Police have arrested two people in connection with a double fatal shooting in Vaughan. Two men identified as 49-year-old Pasquale Casciato and 34-year-old Christian Belcito were shot and killed outside a home on Kaiser Drive near Martin Grove and Langstaff around 5:30 in the afternoon on May 13th. Three men were spotted leaving the scene in a blue SUV, which had been reported stolen. It was later found on fire roughly 12 kilometers away near Huntington and Kirby Road. Last week, police executed search warrants at homes in Toronto and Windsor. 27-year-old Michelle Moscone of Toronto is facing several charges, including two counts of first-degree murder. 55-year-old Glenn Mosseau of Windsor is also facing charges, including accessory after the fact to murder. And police are still searching for 48-year-old Gerard Murray from Windsor. He's wanted on two counts of first-degree murder and arson causing property damage. He's known to frequent southwestern Ontario between Windsor and the GTA. Police are asking anyone with information on his whereabouts to come forward. Hamilton police say a man who disappeared more than a month ago was the victim of a homicide. He was first reported missing on April 27th, but on Friday, his body was pulled from the waters of the Hamilton Harbor. CTV's Raheem Ladani reports.
15: We're here at the Hamilton Harbor, and it's in these waters where the body of 48-year-old Martin Sidor was discovered last Friday morning. About 5 kilometers down is Pier 16. It's located within private property near Stelco Steel Plant, and it was an employee who found Sidor's body. Martin Sidor was last seen on May 21st. He was first reported missing on May 27th. 2 days later, he was found dead.
13: At approximately 8 a.m., Hamilton police responded after receiving a report that a body had been located along the shoreline. Officers attended and secured the area. With the assistance of the Hamilton Police Marine Unit, the body was recovered.
15: Police are not sharing if they believe Sidor was killed in the area or if his body was moved there. Sidor was known to police and was last seen driving a black 2014 Volkswagen Jetta wagon. It belonged to a family member and has still not been found.
13: It has tinted windows and has the Ontario license plate DFBY071. Martin was known to be driving this vehicle when he was reported missing.
15: Police are asking anyone with information about Sidor's death or the car to contact them. Raheem Ladani, CTV News, Hamilton.
0: The city of Brampton has installed 50 new cameras at intersections across the city in an effort to enhance community safety. The 360-degree cameras can read license plates and quickly be accessed by police. Mayor Patrick Brown says Brampton is the first municipality in Canada to install the program at such a large scale. The program was paid for partly with property taxes. Officials say the technology is providing evidence in cases ranging from auto thefts and hit and runs to violent crimes and extortion investigations. Coming up here on CTV News, Toronto police lay charges in what they describe as the largest seizure of counterfeit soccer jerseys in Canadian history.
7: May is now behind us, and I know many of us will remember the spring for being soggy, but in the end, we picked up slightly less than the average rainfall amount here in the city of Toronto. A new month brings new norms. Our average temperature right now is 22 degrees. We'll likely be closer to 26 on average by the end of the month, and we've got some warm temperatures on the way this week. Stay with us. Details are after the break.
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0: 16 degrees under mainly clear skies as we take another live look outside. It was a pretty nice day today. Got up to a high of 19. That is just a hair below seasonal, but there was lots of sunshine. And our run of sun continues through most of this week. Here's Lindsay with details.
7: Well, Zoraida, I'm not sure how many people are complaining about it, but we've been sort of stuck in a weather pattern that's been bringing us some pretty dry conditions the last week and a bit. Also, it's been bringing some pretty warm temperatures to parts of the Canadian prairies and northwestern Ontario. We are going to tap into some of that warmth as we make our way through this week, followed by a bit of a cool down into the weekend. 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Injury lawyers, you don't pay unless they win. Now, today was another beautiful, sunshiny day. Nice blue sky over the GTA for much of the morning and the afternoon. This is what it looked like as the day was just getting started, as seen from our CTV News chopper. We've had light winds today, predominantly out of the southeast, and the temperature on the cool side of seasonal. Don't worry, we are going to warm up as the week goes on. But let's begin with what's in store through the overnight hours tonight. A low of 10 degrees. Average temperature overnight at this time of year is around 12. And yes, mainly clear skies. Similar situation for tomorrow. Sunshine to start. Little bit of an increase in cloud for the afternoon. And a daytime high of 25 degrees. So suddenly we're on the warm side of seasonal, even with a northwesterly breeze that's going to be light for the most part. Sunset time tomorrow is going to be 8:53 p.m. So the days continue to get longer as we inch our way closer toward that summer solstice in about 3 weeks' time. Your daytime highs tomorrow, nice and comfortable, low to mid-20s, depending on where you're joining us from in southern Ontario. And we remain dry. I think lots of people have been enjoying the weather pattern as of late, but you may be starting to wonder, when's the rain coming? Maybe your garden needs it, your lawn, or your crops if you're a grower. On the forecast radar, we see a whole lot of quiet weather for the short-range forecast anyway. The next 2 to 3 days, things are going to change somewhat as we make our way into the day on Friday. But before that happens, we see the heat building. So about 27 degrees on Wednesday, 29 for the high for Thursday. It's going to feel even warmer than that. And then your 7-day forecast is shaping up to look like this. So Friday, chance of a shower. It's not a sure thing, but that's our first next chance. And then the weekend looks to be a little more unsettled. You can plan on maybe a few rounds of showers into the day on Saturday. Temperatures will cool as we make our way into Sunday and more certainly into Monday. That's your look at the weather forecast, Zoraida. I'll send it back to you.
0: Thank you, Lindsay. After more than 2 years of labor unrest, postal workers have voted overwhelmingly in favor of a tentative agreement. The Canadian Union of Postal Workers, which represents about 55,000 Canada Post workers, says its members voted more than 85% in favor of the 5-year deal. It includes wage increases of 6.5% and 3% in the first 2 years. About 60% of the union board endorsed the proposed agreement for its job security, but the union's president asked members to reject the deal, arguing it rolls back rights and compensation. Well, as they gear up for the World Cup, Canada's men's soccer team took on Uzbekistan in a warm-up game in Edmonton tonight.
21: He's influential here. Oliver Shea for Jonathan Osorio through the keeper and in.
0: Jonathan Osorio broke a scoreless tie in the 57th minute in a steady rain at Commonwealth Stadium. They would add another stoppage gate time, going on to win the game 2-0. Canada will play Ireland in a friendly in Montreal on Friday before opening the World Cup on June 12th in Toronto against Bosnia and Herzegovina. And as fans prepare for World Cup fever, they are being warned of counterfeit merchandise. Toronto police announcing today two people have been arrested in what they're calling the largest seizure of fake sports jerseys in Canadian history. CTV's Sean Lethong with the details.
15: They represent teams from across the world and here at home. This display by Toronto police is just a fraction of some 16,000 counterfeit jerseys and two World Cup trophies with an estimated value of more than $3.5 million in what police are calling
4: the largest seizure of counterfeit soccer jersey in Canadian history.
15: According to police, these jerseys are being sold to legitimate retailers as authentic.
4: So folks are walking into retail stores thinking that they're buying an authentic piece of, say, a jersey or sporting equipment. They're paying full price as they would if it was authentic, but they're getting a fake counterfeit.
15: Toronto police say the items came from a Amana Trading Company in Mississauga, where international flags are on display outside, along with merchandise in their showroom. Police conducted a search on May 26th, and two men were arrested.
5: We spoke to the owner of the warehouse here at 959 Kamado Road. He confirmed that police had attended their business and said that he was instructed by his lawyer not to speak any further. When asked if the two people arrested were his employees, he once again said he would rather not say.
4: Given the size of this seizure, we believe the two men were running the scam for some time.
15: According to Toronto police, they've been targeting crimes that tend to spike close to an event like the World Cup. Lauren Lipkis from Lipkis Law, who tipped off police in mid-May, say while retailers may have been unaware, the onus is on all parties involved to be aware of what they're buying and know what to look for.
6: Well, the first thing is, are there any spelling mistakes on any of the tags or labels? That is the first thing we look at, because very often there are not only grammatical mistakes in the wording, but there are spacing mistakes in the way the words are on the garment.
15: Remy Jabber of Milton and Waleed Sarhan of Mississauga are facing multiple charges, including fraud over $5,000. They're scheduled to appear in court August 17th. Sean Lethong, CTV News.
0: Still ahead here on CTV News, a bird's dive view for a pair of Angora goats. Why the pair are touring one of Toronto's top attractions after the break.
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34: Closed captioning of this CP24 program is brought to you by Diamond and Diamond Lawyers, Canada's largest personal injury law firm with over $1 billion in total settlements.
0: Today marks the start of Pride Month, and the city celebrated the occasion with a flag-raising ceremony at City Hall. The Pride flag now flying high at Nathan Phillips Square to celebrate the resilience, diversity, and contributions of the city's LGBTQ2S+ community. Mayor Olivia Chow calling the flag a symbol of visibility, solidarity, and hope.
35: Pride Month, yes, is a joyful celebration of diversity, community, culture, identity, but this year's theme is we won't stop until every community feels seen, everyone valued and celebrated, there's equality, and we won't stop remembering that the rights and visibility that we enjoy today are hard won.
0: During the flag-raising ceremony, Chow presented the key to the city to faith leaders who work to help secure marriage equality. This year marks the 25th anniversary of same-sex couples being married at the Metropolitan Community Church. At the time, marriage equality was not yet recognized under provincial law. And there are a number of Pride events coming up around the city during the month, all culminating in the Pride Parade on Sunday, June 28th. They are not your typical tourists, but this pair of Angora goats got to experience one of Toronto's top attractions today, and it was all to help promote another upcoming event in the city. CTV's Beth McDonnell explains.
1: Sugar and Spice are getting a feel for the big city. The Angora goats made the trip from their farm in Bowmanville to experience Toronto atop the CN Tower.
8: They have to do all of the must-see things, including CN Tower, so they've just arrived and we're going to head on up and take in the sights.
1: Their special treatment, all thanks to their special status. They're taking part in a promotion as the 2026 Royal Ambassadors for the Royal Agricultural Winter Fair. The first Angora goats ever to be chosen for the role.
8: It's an honor. It's great. It's awesome. I was so excited when they selected them.
1: Sugar and Spice are twins and turn 2 years old next month. Here they go through security, waiting for the elevator and arriving at the observation deck. Held on leash by their owner, Becky Vissers, they check out the view, of course, and even the glass ceiling.
8: Sugar is more bold. She's more outgoing. Spice is a little more reserved. She's a little quieter, which doesn't really go with their names, but we named them when they were 2 days old. They're very curious. I think, honestly, I think they're actually enjoying all the attention.
1: Sugar and Spice grow large, bushy coats. The breed is known for its soft mohair, which Vissers loves to crochet.
8: You just have to touch them when you see them. They are so adorable. They are very comfortable in the spotlight.
1: Just like many of us, they're excited for soccer and the World Cup. Although their big moment comes over 10 days in November at Exhibition Place. That's when Sugar and Spice will be going around the Royal Agricultural Winter Fair. Beth McDonnell, CTV News.

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8: There's an early subway closure on a stretch of Line 1 for riders to keep in mind this week. Service ended at midnight between St. George and Sheppard West stations for track work. The early closure will run through Thursday, and then Friday's service will end at 12:30, half an hour later, to accommodate fans heading home from the Luke Combs concert at Rogers Stadium. Shuttle buses will run until the end of service, with regular service resuming each morning at 6. And that's our report for this evening. A reminder, you can get breaking news all day long on CP24 and on our website, ctvnewstoronto.ca. For Lindsay Morrison and all of us here at CTV News, have a good night. I'm Zariah Bellman. We'll see you tomorrow.

0: Video circulating online appears to show a cyclist being pinned to the ground downtown by police after allegedly running a stop sign. We have reaction to the takedown, which one local lawyer is claiming to be excessive force. Good evening. The incident happened yesterday afternoon as officers were conducting enforcement on Queens Quay near Stadium Road. Police allege the male cyclist yelled a profanity at the officers and was trying to flee before the arrest. CTV's John Musselman is gathering reaction to this video tonight and joins us now live from Queens Quay. John.
1: Well, Zarada, it happened right behind me, and you're right. We've got some reaction from neighbors, cyclists, joggers. Everyone has an opinion on what they saw in this video.
2: The video shows a cyclist approaching a police officer doing traffic enforcement on Queens Quay West near Stadium Road. One cyclist stops. The video then pans over and shows the police officer running after a second cyclist who allegedly did not stop. The cyclist is taken to the ground across the street and two more officers run over to help subdue him. The cyclist can be heard screaming that he's in pain. This all happened yesterday afternoon. The intersection is a four-way stop, and there is blue paint in the bike lane advising cyclists to stop. Cycling advocates say the police behavior here is an excessive use of force.
3: You just don't see arrests for Highway Traffic Act infractions resulting in someone being tackled to the ground and jumped on by a bunch of officers. Certainly, if you did something wrong in your motor vehicle, they're not allowed to use a pit maneuver against you because of obvious reasons. And this sort of screams out as being super questionable.
2: We showed this video to cyclists, pedestrians, and neighbors tonight. It is clear very few really stop at this intersection. That includes cyclists, joggers, and walkers. All agreed what happened yesterday, though, was out of line.
4: That looks horrible. I mean, like, they shouldn't be doing that.
5: Leaving for work this morning, I checked all the corners to make sure there weren't cops waiting for me.
6: He was aggressive. They were aggressive. Two aggressives don't make a right.
7: I think it's definitely uncalled for, and it's overreaction for the infringement.
2: We reached out to Toronto police about this incident. In a statement, they write in part, the division had numerous community complaints regarding cyclists failing to obey the posted stop sign. Officers observed a male cyclist traveling eastbound on Queens Quay West fail to stop for the clearly marked stop sign. The cyclist proceeded through the intersection at a high rate of speed. A second officer again directed the cyclist to stop. The cyclist refused, attempted to flee police. He was then arrested and issued three offenses. Police say the cyclist was issued three Highway Traffic Act charges, including fail to stop, fail to identify, and disobeying a stop sign. Some neighbors with children in the area tell CTV News crossing the street can feel unsafe when cyclists speed through the intersection without stopping.
1: And Zarada, one resident said to us today, maybe a simple solution here would be put a traffic signal at this intersection and forcing everyone to stop when the red light is red. Reporting live, I'm John Musselman. I'll send it back to you.
0: Okay, thank you, John. A male driver is dead after crashing into a parked truck in Etobicoke tonight. It happened around 6:30 in an industrial area at Shorncliffe and Bramshot Roads. That's near the East Mall in Dundas. Police say they responded for reports of a vehicle striking a parked truck. The male driver of the car died at the scene. There were no other injuries. The investigation is ongoing. And 13 people were taken to hospital after two TTC buses crashed in the West End. Our CTV News chopper was over the scene at Weston and Lawrence just before 3 p.m. Paramedics tell us all 13 people were taken to hospital with non-life-threatening injuries. The youngest person injured was 16. The rest are adults. The cause of the crash remains under investigation. In Mississauga, a man was seriously injured in a crash involving a motorcycle this afternoon. It happened near Winston, Churchill, and Eglinton just before 3:30. Police tell us a vehicle and motorcycle were involved in this crash. The 29-year-old male motorcycle rider was rushed to hospital with life-threatening injuries. He is expected to survive. No other injuries were reported. The intersection remains closed this hour as the investigation continues. We'll have more news in a moment. Let's give you a live look right now at the downtown skyline. Still pretty mild out there, 16 degrees under mainly clear skies. Lindsay Morrison has our first look at the forecast.
8: Zoraida, happy June 1st, also the first day of meteorological summer. A lot of us mark the summer solstice on June 21st as the first day of the new season, but this is where the logging begins for meteorologists around the country when it comes to summertime temperatures. It's June, July, and August that special attention is paid to, and through tonight, the first night of summer, if you will, a little below seasonal. 10 degrees is the overnight low under clear skies. Tomorrow, we're going to bump that temperature up a little bit to a daytime high of 25 degrees. So suddenly on the warm side of seasonal. And once again, you can expect it to be sunny. This is going to be the pattern for another few days. I'll show you when we have our next best chance of some wet weather coming up in your forecast. For now, those are right. I'll send it back over to you.
0: Thank you, Lindsay. A Brampton home is the center of a police investigation tonight after a newborn baby was found dead inside. The child's mother is now facing a criminal charge. CTV's Janice Golding reports.
9: When I came out, I see the whole place full of police.
10: It was just after 8 p.m. last night.
11: There was like five police cop cars. I just thought, what's happening?
10: What happened? Chilling even for seasoned investigators.
12: This is a horrific scene to stumble upon as a first responder.
10: What emergency responders discovered when they arrived at a home near Kennedy and Williams Parkway in Brampton was the body of a newborn.
12: What I can confirm at this point is that the 23-year-old mother of the infant has been taken into custody and has since been charged with concealing the body of a child after birth.
10: Police say a resident of the home made the call saying they discovered the dead infant, but the mother was not home when police arrived, located instead at a local hospital.
12: What we think happened is that the female that's been arrested and charged sought medical attention where we located her and arrested her, and the child remained at the home.
10: Police say there are so many questions that remain unanswered. Where the child was born, when they were born, if they were born alive, or if the mother even knew she was pregnant.
12: We've seen, sadly, in cases like this before, that this is a surprise pregnancy. People didn't know. So all of these factors are going to be considered by investigators and ultimately by the courts.
10: Neighbors we spoke with say they don't know the woman in custody.
9: I've never seen anybody look pregnant. So I don't know who have a baby.
10: Telling reporters the home had too many residents to keep track of.
13: They're all renters, and it's one of those homes where you have like 10 people, like 20 people living in there.
12: Yeah.
13: I did see somebody sleeping inside of the garage.
10: Nonetheless, those who live in the area expressed grief for the deceased infant.
14: That's tragic.
15: It should not happen. I have two kids, so we raise them, so, you know, we take care of them.
9: Sad. I feel sad. Yeah.
10: The investigation continues.
16: Janice Golding, CTV News.
0: In Mississauga, Peel police have arrested a man in connection with a fatal stabbing last month. 28-year-old Jerome Edwards is charged with first-degree murder in connection with the death of 32-year-old Che Wilson. Police say the suspect and victim were involved in a physical altercation in a parking lot near Hero, Ontario and Agnes Street. This happened around the noon hour, Tuesday, May 19th. The incident ended with Wilson being fatally stabbed. On May 29th, Edwards was arrested near the Queensway in Kipling in Etobicoke. New details tonight in a fatal shooting inside an Etobicoke apartment building yesterday. One man has now been arrested, but investigators are still on the hunt for more suspects. CTV's Mike Walker with the details.
17: A heavy police presence at this Rexdale apartment building where homicide investigators say a man was shot dead in the hallway on an upper floor. Neighbors are left reeling.
18: So this place has been very peaceful, but I was very surprised I heard about that. It's really scary, because even my son was scared. This morning I was like, ask him, can I escort you to school?
19: It was sad. Especially like with my kids.
17: Police were called to the Toronto Community Housing Building near Queen's Plate Drive and Rexdale Boulevard around 8 Sunday night. Responding officers found the victim with a single gunshot wound. He was pronounced dead at the scene. Homicide investigators haven't revealed a motive.
20: It does appear that this wasn't like a random event. There was a brief interaction and unfortunately led to the shooting.
17: Police have identified the victim as 28-year-old Anthony Taylor, who they say had a love for cooking and cared for his family.
20: Please know that Anthony was loved. He was a valued member of his family, and they are devastated by his loss.
17: One suspect, 30-year-old Ernest Jimfey of Toronto, was arrested and charged with second-degree murder. Investigators did not specify the relationship between Jimphy and Taylor. They say multiple suspects remain at large, but didn't reveal how many they are searching for and didn't provide any descriptions.
20: Please do the right thing. Contact legal counsel and surrender yourself to police.
17: The scene is extensive. Forensic investigators were seen in an area where there are garbage dumpsters. Police say they haven't located a weapon. This is Toronto's 12th homicide of the year. Investigators have been canvassing the area for witnesses and say they are still reviewing the building surveillance video to identify the outstanding suspects. Mike Walker, CTV News.
0: York Regional Police have arrested two people in connection with a double fatal shooting in Vaughan. Two men identified as 49-year-old Pasquale Casciato and 34-year-old Christian Belcito were shot and killed outside a home on Kaiser Drive near Martin Grove and Langstaff around 5:30 in the afternoon on May 13th. Three men were spotted leaving the scene in a blue SUV, which had been reported stolen. It was later found on fire roughly 12 kilometers away near Huntington and Kirby Road. Last week, police executed search warrants at homes in Toronto and Windsor. 27-year-old Michelle Moscone of Toronto is facing several charges, including two counts of first-degree murder. 55-year-old Glenn Mosseau of Windsor is also facing charges, including accessory after the fact to murder. And police are still searching for 48-year-old Gerard Murray from Windsor. He's wanted on two counts of first-degree murder and arson causing property damage. He's known to frequent southwestern Ontario between Windsor and the GTA. Police are asking anyone with information on his whereabouts to come forward. Hamilton police say a man who disappeared more than a month ago was the victim of a homicide. He was first reported missing on April 27th, but on Friday, his body was pulled from the waters of the Hamilton Harbor. CTV's Raheem Ladani reports.
14: We're here at the Hamilton Harbor, and it's in these waters where the body of 48-year-old Martin Sidor was discovered last Friday morning. About 5 kilometers down is Pier 16. It's located within private property near Stelco Steel Plant, and it was an employee who found Sidor's body. Martin Sidor was last seen on May 21st. He was first reported missing on May 27th. 2 days later, he was found dead.
21: At approximately 8 a.m., Hamilton police responded after receiving a report that a body had been located along the shoreline. Officers attended and secured the area. With the assistance of the Hamilton Police Marine Unit, the body was recovered.
14: Police are not sharing if they believe Sidor was killed in the area or if his body was moved there. Sidor was known to police and was last seen driving a black 2014 Volkswagen Jetta wagon. It belonged to a family member and has still not been found.
21: Has tinted windows and has the Ontario license plate DFBY071. Martin was known to be driving this vehicle when he was reported missing.
14: Police are asking anyone with information about Sidor's death or the car to contact them. Raheem Ladani, CTV News, Hamilton.
0: The city of Brampton has installed 50 new cameras at intersections across the city in an effort to enhance community safety. The 360-degree cameras can read license plates and quickly be accessed by police. Mayor Patrick Brown says Brampton is the first municipality in Canada to install the program at such a large scale. The program was paid for partly with property taxes. Officials say the technology is providing evidence in cases ranging from auto thefts and hit and runs to violent crimes and extortion investigations. Coming up here on CTV News, Toronto police lay charges in what they describe as the largest seizure of counterfeit soccer jerseys in Canadian history.
8: May is now behind us, and I know many of us will remember the spring for being soggy, but in the end, we picked up slightly less than the average rainfall amount here in the city of Toronto. A new month brings new norms. Our average temperature right now is 22 degrees. We'll likely be closer to 26 on average by the end of the month, and we've got some warm temperatures on the way this week. Stay with us. Details are after the break.
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6: Yeah, Larry was playing like crazy. But, like, I'm confident. I think we got a good shot of doing something this season. I just can't imagine us without him. He's my favorite person to watch, too, so I don't know what I'd do.
7: The division's looking really strong this year. We might have a chance of going to the finals.
6: But I don't know. What do you think?
25: Man, I think you talk too much.
6: Okay.
25: You hear that? 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
26: 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So when the team asked for a better magnesium, it had to be 100% pure. 100% pure magnesium bisglycinate.
27: We wouldn't do it any other way.
0: 16 degrees under mainly clear skies as we take another live look outside. It was a pretty nice day today. Got up to a high of 19. That is just a hair below seasonal, but there was lots of sunshine. And our run of sun continues through most of this week. Here's Lindsay with details.
28: Well, Zoraida, I'm not sure how many people are complaining about it, but we've been sort of stuck in a weather pattern that's been bringing us some pretty dry conditions the last week and a bit. Also, it's been bringing some pretty warm temperatures to parts of the Canadian prairies and northwestern Ontario. We are going to tap into some of that warmth as we make our way through this week, followed by a bit of a cool down into the weekend. 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Injury lawyers, you don't pay unless they win. Now, today was another beautiful, sunshiny day. Nice blue sky over the GTA for much of the morning and the afternoon. This is what it looked like as the day was just getting started, as seen from our CTV News chopper. We've had light winds today, predominantly out of the southeast, and the temperature on the cool side of seasonal. Don't worry, we are going to warm up as the week goes on. But let's begin with what's in store through the overnight hours tonight. A low of 10 degrees. Average temperature overnight at this time of year is around 12. And yes, mainly clear skies. Similar situation for tomorrow. Sunshine to start. Little bit of an increase in cloud for the afternoon. And a daytime high of 25 degrees. So suddenly we're on the warm side of seasonal, even with a northwesterly breeze that's going to be light for the most part. Sunset time tomorrow is going to be 8:53 p.m. So the days continue to get longer as we inch our way closer toward that summer solstice in about 3 weeks' time. Your daytime highs tomorrow, nice and comfortable, low to mid-20s, depending on where you're joining us from in southern Ontario. And we remain dry. I think lots of people have been enjoying the weather pattern as of late, but you may be starting to wonder, when's the rain coming? Maybe your garden needs it, your lawn, or your crops if you're a grower. On the forecast radar, we see a whole lot of quiet weather for the short-range forecast anyway. The next 2 to 3 days, things are going to change somewhat as we make our way into the day on Friday. But before that happens, we see the heat building. So about 27 degrees on Wednesday, 29 for the high for Thursday. It's going to feel even warmer than that. And then your 7-day forecast is shaping up to look like this. So Friday, chance of a shower. It's not a sure thing, but that's our first next chance. And then the weekend looks to be a little more unsettled. You can plan on maybe a few rounds of showers into the day on Saturday. Temperatures will cool as we make our way into Sunday and more certainly into Monday. That's your look at the weather forecast. Zoraida, I'll send it back to you.
0: Thank you, Lindsay. After more than 2 years of labor unrest, postal workers have voted overwhelmingly in favor of a tentative agreement. The Canadian Union of Postal Workers, which represents about 55,000 Canada Post workers, says its members voted more than 85% in favor of the five-year deal. It includes wage increases of 6.5% and 3% in the first 2 years. About 60% of the union board endorsed the proposed agreement for its job security, but the union's president asked members to reject the deal, arguing it rolls back rights and compensation. Well, as they gear up for the World Cup, Canada's men's soccer team took on Uzbekistan in a warm-up game in Edmonton tonight.
29: He's influential here. Oliver Shea for Jonathan Osorio through the keeper and in.
0: Jonathan Osorio broke a scoreless tie in the 57th minute in a steady rain at Commonwealth Stadium. They would add another stoppage gate time, going on to win the game 2-0. Canada will play Ireland in a friendly in Montreal on Friday before opening the World Cup on June 12th in Toronto against Bosnia and Herzegovina. And as fans prepare for World Cup fever, they are being warned of counterfeit merchandise. Toronto police announcing today two people have been arrested in what they're calling the largest seizure of fake sports jerseys in Canadian history. CTV's Sean Lethong with the details.
1: They represent teams from across the world and here at home. This display by Toronto police is just a fraction of some 16,000 counterfeit jerseys and two World Cup trophies with an estimated value of more than $3.5 million in what police are calling
2: the largest seizure of counterfeit soccer jersey in Canadian history.
1: According to police, these jerseys are being sold to legitimate retailers as authentic.
2: So folks are walking into retail stores thinking that they're buying an authentic piece of, say, a jersey or sporting equipment. They're paying full price as they would if it was authentic, but they're getting a fake counterfeit.
1: Toronto police say the items came from a Mana Trading Company in Mississauga, where international flags are on display outside, along with merchandise in their showroom. Police conducted a search on May 26th, and two men were arrested. We spoke to the owner of the warehouse here at 959 Kamado Road. He confirmed that police had attended their business and said that he was instructed by his lawyer not to speak any further. When asked if the two people arrested were his employees, he once again said he would rather not say.
2: Given the size of this seizure, we believe the two men were running the scam for some time.
1: According to Toronto police, they've been targeting crimes that tend to spike close to an event like the World Cup. Lauren Lipkis from Lipkis Law, who tipped off police in mid-May, say while retailers may have been unaware, the onus is on all parties involved to be aware of what they're buying and know what to look for.
5: Well, the first thing is, are there any spelling mistakes on any of the tags or labels? That is the first thing we look at, because very often there are not only grammatical mistakes in the wording, but there are spacing mistakes in the way the words are on the garment.
1: Remy Jabber of Milton and Waleed Sarhan of Mississauga are facing multiple charges, including fraud over $5,000. They're scheduled to appear in court August 17th. Sean Lethong, CTV News.
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13: Today marks the start of Pride Month, and the city celebrated the occasion with a flag-raising ceremony at City Hall. The Pride flag now flying high at Nathan Phillips Square to celebrate the resilience, diversity, and contributions of the city's LGBTQ2S+ community. Mayor Olivia Chow calling the flag a symbol of visibility, solidarity, and hope.
14: Pride Month, yes, is a joyful celebration of diversity, community, culture, identity, but this year's theme is we won't stop until every community feels seen, everyone valued and celebrated, there's equality, and we won't stop remembering that the rights and visibility that we enjoy today are hard won.
13: During the flag-raising ceremony, Chow presented the key to the city to faith leaders who work to help secure marriage equality. This year marks the 25th anniversary of same-sex couples being married at the Metropolitan Community Church. At the time, marriage equality was not yet recognized under provincial law. And there are a number of Pride events coming up around the city during the month, all culminating in the Pride Parade on Sunday, June 28th. They are not your typical tourists, but this pair of Angora goats got to experience one of Toronto's top attractions today, and it was all to help promote another upcoming event in the city. CTV's Beth McDonnell explains.
15: Sugar and Spice are getting a feel for the big city. The Angora goats made the trip from their farm in Bowmanville to experience Toronto atop the CN Tower.
16: They have to do all of the must-see things, including CN Tower, so they've just arrived and we're going to head on up and take in the sights.
15: Their special treatment, all thanks to their special status. They're taking part in a promotion as the 2026 Royal Ambassadors for the Royal Agricultural Winter Fair. The first Angora goats ever to be chosen for the role.
17: It's an honor. It's great. It's awesome. I was so excited when they selected them.
15: Sugar and Spice are twins and turn 2 years old next month. Here they go through security, waiting for the elevator and arriving at the observation deck. Held on leash by their owner, Becky Vissers, they check out the view, of course, and even the glass ceiling.
17: Sugar is more bold. She's more outgoing. Spice is a little more reserved. She's a little quieter, which doesn't really go with their names, but we named them when they were 2 days old. They're very curious. I think, honestly, I think they're actually enjoying all the attention.
15: Sugar and Spice grow large, bushy coats. The breed is known for its soft mohair, which Vissers loves to crochet.
16: You just have to touch them when you see them. They are so adorable. They are very comfortable in the spotlight.
15: Just like many of us, they're excited for soccer and the World Cup. Although their big moment comes over 10 days in November at Exhibition Place. That's when Sugar and Spice will be going around the Royal Agricultural Winter Fair. Beth McDonnell, CTV News.

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16: There's an early subway closure on a stretch of Line 1 for riders to keep in mind this week. Service ended at midnight between St. George and Sheppard West stations for track work. The early closure will run through Thursday, and then Friday's service will end at 12:30, half an hour later, to accommodate fans heading home from the Luke Combs concert at Rogers Stadium. Shuttle buses will run until the end of service, with regular service resuming each morning at 6. And that's our report for this evening. A reminder, you can get breaking news all day long on CTV24 and on our website, ctvnewstoronto.ca. For Lindsay Morrison and all of us here at CTV News, have a good night. I'm Zoraida Allman. We'll see you tomorrow.

0: Video online appears to show a cyclist being pinned to the ground by police. We'll have reaction from a witness and police. A newborn baby found dead in a Brampton home. Police have charged its 23-year-old mother. Toronto police announced the largest seizure of fake soccer jerseys in Canadian history, this ahead of the FIFA World Cup. And this is Toronto's breaking news, CP24. I'm Liz West. A local lawyer is claiming excessive force by Toronto police after a video surfaced online that appears to show a cyclist being pinned to the ground. This took place in downtown Toronto. For the latest, we're going to go live to CP24's Andrew Brennan. And I know you've also been speaking to some witnesses to the event.
1: Indeed, Liz. In fact, this incident reported one originally by a lawyer, as you did mention, but ultimately when we got here, we're down here on Queens Quay and as approaches Little Norway Park. It was at this intersection that the video that was shared so widely was ultimately captured. And here as well, more than that, but a family ultimately coming to tell us about what they saw and showing us video from the time on Sunday happening in the 6 o'clock hour, showing that they were there and then going through the whole story as how they saw it. Now, when I spoke to Deborah and her daughter, Emily, now there's a few layers to this. One, they said that ultimately there was a person on a bicycle that was going very fast through the intersection, something they also say is a common refrain here. But ultimately, they say that this person was tackled and subdued, not just by one police officer to begin with, but then pinned by two more, following them being taken to the ground. And they also describe it as if they were going head first. Now, you're going to hear right now, and you can see right now, a video that was shared widely on social media with this showing part of the incident. It doesn't actually show the tackling that this family says that they saw, because as you can see from the beginning of this video, it seemed like a second cyclist was about to be stopped by an officer before that officer ultimately sprinted camera left to help in the subduing of this first cyclist. But here is what Deborah said she saw in her own words.
2: So the individual is blazing through the stop sign here and they're attacked by a police officer. Backup was called and there was an additional three officers that came and they tackled him and then they held him until another officer came and was able to arrest and then he was sitting there for like a long time. So as I was passing, about 30 minutes later, the gentleman was still sitting on the curb.
1: Here's what police say in a statement as to what happened. This in part. Now, they say officers observed a male cyclist traveling eastbound on Queens Quay West, failing to stop for the clearly marked stop sign. Officers directed the cyclist to stop, they say. The cyclist proceeded through the intersection at a high rate of speed, echoing what Deborah and her daughter said that they saw, and shouted a profanity at officers as he passed. A second officer again directed that cyclist to stop. However, the cyclist refused and attempted to flee from police. Now, the police statement doesn't actually acknowledge how this person was ultimately subdued. It just says the cyclist was subsequently arrested and issued three provincial offense notices. Those, by the way, are fail to stop, fail to identify, and disobeying a stop sign. When I spoke with Deborah, as well as her daughter Emily, by the way, also speaking with Emily's father, and he's saying off camera that echoing both Deborah and Emily, the way that they described this was an escalation upon an escalation. They said that this was an aggressively driving or riding bicycle or cyclist, and then ultimately the response from police they described as being an excessive use of force. They say that how this person was ultimately tackled and subdued did not, in essence, the punishment did not fit the perceived crime here. All of this taken into account as we spoke to them. Let's not forget when I mentioned Emily. Emily happens to take a school bus from this corner every day. And the way that she describes trying to get to work or trying to get to school is sometimes having to evade cyclists that don't stop, jogging groups that do not stop, and cars that do not stop, something that both her and her mother did describe as being dangerous at times. How do they think this could ultimately be resolved? Well, Deborah put it this way. She wants to see a stoplight here. Not a stop sign, but a stoplight. Now, will that work, say, when you have so many cyclists coming through the Martin Goodman Trail on their way into the downtown core? That does remain to be seen. But they do say that ultimately this has this was one incident, and it was one, as they described again, excess on excess. But that there is a question of safety here, ultimately, which, by the way, Liz, was something that the police said that they were ultimately here for to begin with, that they have gotten complaints from people in the neighborhood about cyclists that do not stop. I'll send it back to you.
0: All right. Thank you for that update. Very comprehensive. That CP24's Andrew Brennan. There's been a fatal collision in Etobicoke. This happened around 6:30 in an industrial area at Shorncliffe Road and Bramshot Road. Now, that's in the Eastmount Dundas area. Police are saying they responded for reports of a vehicle striking a parked truck, and the male driver of the car died at the scene. There were no other injuries, and police say their investigation is ongoing. A motorcyclist is in hospital after a collision in Mississauga. Peel police say a motorcycle collided with another vehicle at Winston Churchill in Eglinton. This was before 3:30 this afternoon. The 29-year-old man riding the motorcycle was taken to a trauma center with life-threatening injuries. Police now say he's in stable condition. The driver of the other vehicle remained at the scene. The collision remains under investigation. 13 people injured in a crash involving two TTC buses in the West End, and Chopper 24 was over the scene. At West End and Lawrence, only one of the buses involved in the crash can be seen here. Emergency crews responded to the scene around 3 o'clock this afternoon. Paramedics say all 13 people who were injured are going to be okay. And a Brampton home at the center of a police investigation this after a newborn baby was found dead inside. The child's mother is now facing a criminal charge. CTV's Janice Golding has the story.
3: When I came out, I see the whole place full of police.
4: It was just after 8 p.m. last night.
5: There was like five police cop cars. I just thought, what's happening?
4: What happened? Chilling even for seasoned investigators.
6: This is a horrific scene to stumble upon as a first responder.
4: What emergency responders discovered when they arrived at a home near Kennedy and Williams Parkway in Brampton was the body of a newborn.
6: What I can confirm at this point is that the 23-year-old mother of the infant has been taken into custody and has since been charged with concealing the body of a child after birth.
4: Police say a resident of the home made the call saying they discovered the dead infant, but the mother was not home when police arrived, located instead at a local hospital.
6: What we think happened is that the female that's been arrested and charged sought medical attention where we located her and arrested her, and the child remained at the home.
4: Police say there are so many questions that remain unanswered. Where the child was born, when they were born, if they were born alive, or if the mother even knew she was pregnant.
6: We've seen, sadly, in cases like this before, that this is a surprise pregnancy. People didn't know. So all of these factors are going to be considered by investigators and ultimately by the courts.
4: Neighbors we spoke with say they don't know the woman in custody.
3: I've never seen anybody look pregnant, so I don't know who have a baby.
4: Telling reporters the home had too many residents to keep track of.
7: They're all renters, and it's one of those homes where you have like 10 people, like 20 people living in there.
8: Yeah.
7: I did see somebody sleeping inside of the garage.
4: Nonetheless, those who live in the area expressed grief for the deceased infant.
9: That's tragic.
10: It should not happen. I have two kids, so we raise them, so, we take care of them.
3: Sad. I feel sad.
4: Yeah. The investigation continues. Janice Golding, CTV News.
0: An arrest has been made after a 28-year-old man was killed in a shooting in Rexdale. Police were called to a Toronto community housing building in the area of Queens Plate Drive and Rexdale Boulevard. It was around 8 last night. Police say the shooting did not appear random and was preceded by a brief interaction. Police say that 28-year-old Anthony Taylor was shot once in a common area of the building and pronounced dead at the scene. Taylor is the city's 12th homicide victim of the year.
11: For the other individuals who are involved and responsible for this murder, please know that Anthony was loved. He was a valued member of his family, and they are devastated by his loss. Please do the right thing, contact legal counsel, and surrender yourself to police.
0: 30-year-old Ernest Jemfee is charged with second-degree murder. Several suspects remain outstanding, but police have not provided descriptions. And police investigating a double murder in Vaughan that they say they've made two arrests in the case. Two men were killed in a shooting. It was outside of a home on Kaiser Drive near Martin Grove and Langstaff around 5:30 p.m. on May 13th. They were identified as 49-year-old Pascal Cassiato and 34-year-old Christian Belcito. Three men spotted leaving the scene in a blue SUV that had reportedly been stolen from Toronto. It was later found set on fire roughly 12 kilometers away near Huntington and Kirby Roads. Last week, police executed search warrants at residences in Toronto and Windsor. 27-year-old Michelle Moscone of Toronto is facing several charges, including two counts of first-degree murder and arson causing property damage. Investigators say materials believed to be used in the making of explosives were also seized from the home in Toronto. And 55-year-old Glenn Mousseau of Windsor also facing several charges, including accessory after the fact to murder and arson. Police still searching for 48-year-old Gerard Murray from Windsor. He's wanted on two counts of first-degree murder and arson causing property damage. He's known to frequent southwestern Ontario between Windsor and the GTA. Investigators encouraging Murray to speak to a lawyer and turn himself in. And police reminding the public that anyone helping him may be subject to criminal charges. And Hamilton police say a man who appeared more than a month ago was the victim of a homicide. 48-year-old Marcin Sidor was reported missing back on April 27th. Investigators saying his body was recovered on Friday along the shoreline of the city's waterfront. Police determined he died as a result of a homicide after an autopsy was conducted, but are releasing few other details.
8: The cause of death and details surrounding Marcin's injuries are not being released at this time in order to protect the integrity of the ongoing investigation. Marcin's disappearance prompted an extensive missing person investigation. Investigators pursued numerous avenues in an effort to locate him after his absence was reported and quickly determined that his disappearance was out of character and inconsistent with his usual behavior.
0: Police also seeking information about a car Sider was known to be driving at the time of his disappearance. It's a black 2014 model Volkswagen Jetta with tinted windows. And dozens of cameras have been installed at intersections across Brampton. The 360-degree cameras can read license plates and quickly be accessed by police. Mayor Patrick Brown says Brampton is the first municipality in the country to install this program at such a large scale. The safety initiative was paid for in part through property taxes.
9: I'm proud to announce the city of Brampton has now completed the installation of 360-degree cameras and automated license plate recognition technology at 50 intersections across the city. This is the top technology. It means if someone goes through one of these intersections, we're going to have their visual identification, their license plate. If they're part of a crime, we will be able to investigate them and hold them accountable.
0: And officials say the technology is providing evidence in cases ranging from auto thefts to hit and runs to violent crimes and extortion investigations. This is Toronto's breaking news. CP24 up next. Toronto police announced the biggest seizure of fake soccer jerseys ever in the country. That's ahead of the FIFA World Cup.
12: And now your summer forecast with Ariana.
13: A major heat wave's moving in, courtesy of Love Island, USA. Forecasts predict 100% chance of romance and drama. Team, how's it feeling out there? Woo! Temps are climbing fast. We're seeing hot spots nationwide. No doubt this will be the hottest season yet. 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
0: Two men have been arrested in what Toronto police say is the largest seizure of counterfeit jerseys in Canadian history. Police say more than 16,000 fake jerseys and flags were seized. This during a search warrant at a warehouse in Mississauga, as well as 2 counterfeit FIFA World Cup trophies. 41-year-old Rami Jabber and 62-year-old Walid Sarhan, they're facing several charges, including fraud and possession of property obtained by crime.
18: Counterfeit merchandise is a known concern during major sporting events, including the FIFA World Cup. For criminals, it's a crime of opportunity because they know people want to support their favorite team and will prey on that excitement. Often, proceeds of this crime fuels organized crime, including human trafficking.
19: Going to the store and getting fake jerseys, it is not a nice thing because people think it's going to be real, which is not. So it's like a knockoff, yeah. You know, and then when you buy it and then when you realize, oh, this is not real, like, become like they are robbing people and stuff like that. So that is not a good thing.
20: Different thing if you're going to go look, because not everyone can afford, but if I'm trying to buy a real jersey and I'm paying $100 for counterfeit, then yeah, that's a total ripoff. So that definitely shouldn't happen.
0: Anyone who thinks they might have purchased a fake jersey should reach out to the Canadian Anti-Fraud Centre. And the FIFA World Cup expected to spur a modest lift in GDP in Canada, driven by tourism and hospitality spending. Now, that's according to a new report from BMO Economics. The report says gains from tourism are estimated to come in at between $1 and $5 billion, while increased spending among residents is estimated between $500 million and $1.5 billion. The impact will be most pronounced in Ontario and BC because that's where the games will be played.
21: For the national economy, we probably will see a very modest bump up in growth over the next couple of months. You're probably talking something 0.1 percentage point to real GDP on an annualized basis. And just over that fairly short span of time, once the tournament's over, that impact does fade. Now, of course, pretty well all that spending will be in the Toronto and Vancouver regions, the two host cities. So, you know, you could magnify that to over a 0.25 percentage point boost to Toronto's GDP over that period. So it's pretty significant.
0: And Canada's national men's soccer team played Uzbekistan in a World Cup warm-up game in Edmonton tonight.
22: He's influential here. Oliver Shea for Jonathan Osorio through the keeper and in.
0: Jonathan Osorio broke a scoreless tie in the 57th minute in a steady rain at Commonwealth Stadium. Jaden Nelson added a second goal in extra time, and Canada wins 2-0. The squad will play Ireland in another friendly in Montreal on Friday before opening the World Cup June 12th in Toronto against Bosnia and Herzegovina. This is Toronto's breaking news. CP24 will have a look at Toronto's top stories next.
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0: Minister Mark Carney makes an announcement in Toronto on new measures to combat anti-Semitism. Food Banks Canada releases its latest poverty report card. We'll tell you where Ontario scored compared to other provinces. And Toronto kicks off Pride Month with an official red flag being raised at City Hall. Stay with CP24 for more on these stories. And for further details, head to cp24.com and the CP24 app. Toronto police have made more arrests in a hate-motivated investigation involving anti-Semitic signs. The investigation began after an incident in the Bathurst and Sheppard area that was March 15th. Five people are charged with public incitement of hatred and willful promotion of hatred.
1: I've said a long time ago, we will commit the resources necessary to ensure we investigate these incidents completely and thoroughly and hold offenders accountable each and every time we possibly can. And that's precisely what we're doing as an organization. We're providing the resources we need, including standing up our counterterrorism and security unit to focus our efforts where they're needed the most.
0: One person was previously arrested and charged with public incitement of hatred in connection with the investigation. And Prime Minister Mark Carney condemned the rise in anti-Semitism in Canada while speaking at a Toronto synagogue today. He addressed an audience at Holy Blossom Temple on Bathurst and Forest Hill. He announced the new National Unity Council will assess what is driving anti-Semitism in Canada and improve research on data collection on hate incidents. He noted Jewish hatred has surged to levels not seen since the Second World War.
2: I'm afraid this room knows what I'm about to say all too well. You've lived it. But I want everyone to hear it. Anti-Semites in Canada have fired bullets at Jewish schools. They have thrown firebombs at synagogues. They've attacked community centers. They've targeted Jewish-owned businesses, harassed Jewish patients at hospitals, drove Jewish students from common spaces on our university campuses. They have desecrated our Holocaust memorials.
0: And Carney says two-thirds of all religious hate crimes in 2025 were directed at Jewish Canadians, who make up only 1% of the population. And Food Banks Canada, with its latest poverty report card, and Ontario received one of the lowest scores among the provinces. The report found that one quarter of Canadians are food insecure. Overall, Ontario scored a D-. The report says the province's poverty rate's above the national average at 12.5%. And when it comes to legislative progress in Ontario, the government received an F.
3: At the local level, I want to continue to see city lands move into affordable housing and have that development application process streamlined and quick. That's the first thing. At the provincial levels, I want to see changes to disability so that everybody who is on disability has the opportunity to be able to feed themselves without having to rely on friends, family, and charity. At the federal level, we want to make sure that there are changes to EI. We want to make sure that nationally, rental payments become tax deductible. That will help those who are working. That will help all low-income families. It can be targeted.
0: And the study's authors say that for many, incomes are not covering the cost of living, with housing costs sitting at the center of the crisis. And this is Toronto's breaking news, CP24. Toronto kicks off Pride Month with the official flag being raised at City Hall.
4: And there's only one Marilyn Dennis.
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0: Pride Month has kicked off in the city with the raising of the rainbow flag at Nathan Phillips Square. Mayor Olivia Chow says the ceremony celebrates the resilience, diversity, and contributions of Toronto's 2S LGBTQIA plus communities. And she calls the Pride flag a symbol of visibility, solidarity, and hope.
1: Pride Month, yes, is a joyful celebration of diversity, community, culture, identity, but this year's theme is we won't stop until every community feels seen, everyone valued and celebrated, there's equality, and we won't stop remembering that the rights and visibility that we enjoy today are hard won.
0: And this is Toronto's breaking news. CP24 coming up. We'll tell you why two goats visited the CN Tower today.

0: I'm Katie Dawson. I'm a singer-songwriter. I write and perform all my own music. You can find my music on all streaming services. But here's the thing with that. You don't actually own your music, and there's data tracking involved. Wouldn't it be nice to own something you love? All of my music is available in hard copy directly from my website, katiedawson.ca, whether that's vinyl, CD, or even cassettes. Check out this record right here. It's glow-in-the-dark vinyl. Or how about this one? There's 24-karat gold leaf flake directly in the vinyl. This has never been done before on a vinyl record. Records should be fun, unique, and collectible. And the music on them should be great, too. Do you like rock and roll, folk, country, and rockabilly? Well, I've done all that and more, and I think you'll love it. Don't believe me? Just ask them.
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A special event was held at the CN Tower to mark the countdown to this year's Royal Agricultural Winter Fair. Sugar and Spice, identical twin Angora ghosts, they greeted crowds near the top of one of the city's most iconic landmarks. The ghosts will serve as the 2026 Royal Ambassador Duo. The Royal Agricultural Winter Fair runs November 6th to the 15th at Exhibition Place. And this is Toronto's breaking news, CP24. We'll have a look at Toronto's top stories next.

0: Video online appears to show a cyclist being pinned to the ground by police. We'll have reaction from a witness and police. A newborn baby found dead in a Brampton home. Police have charged its 23-year-old mother. Toronto police announced the largest seizure of fake soccer jerseys in Canadian history, this ahead of the FIFA World Cup. And this is Toronto's breaking news, CP24. I'm Liz West. A local lawyer is claiming excessive force by Toronto police after a video surfaced online that appears to show a cyclist being pinned to the ground. This took place in downtown Toronto. For the latest, we're going to go live to CP24's Andrew Brennan. And I know you've also been speaking to some witnesses to the event.
1: Indeed, Liz. In fact, this incident reported originally by a lawyer, as you did mention, but ultimately, when we got here, we're down here on Queens Quay and as approaches Little Norway Park. It was at this intersection that the video that was shared so widely was ultimately captured. And here as well, a family ultimately coming to tell us about what they saw and showing us video from the time on Sunday happening in the 6 o'clock hour, showing that they were there and then going through the whole story as how they saw it. Now, when I spoke to Deborah and her daughter, Emily, now there's a few layers to this. One, they said that ultimately there was a person on a bicycle that was going very fast through the intersection, something they also say is a common refrain here. But ultimately, they say that this person was tackled and subdued, not just by one police officer to begin with, but then pinned by two more, following them being taken to the ground. And they also describe it as if they were going head first. Now, you're going to hear right now, and you can see right now, a video that was shared widely on social media with this showing part of the incident. It doesn't actually show the tackling that this family says that they saw, because as you can see from the beginning of this video, it seemed like a second cyclist was about to be stopped by an officer before that officer ultimately sprinted camera left to help in the subduing of this first cyclist. But here is what Deborah said she saw in her own words.
2: So the individual is blazing through the stop sign here and they're tackled by a police officer. Backup was called and there was an additional three officers that came and they tackled him and then they held him until another officer came and was able to arrest and then he was sitting there for like a long time. So as I was passing, about 30 minutes later, the gentleman was still sitting on the curb.
1: Here's what police say in a statement as to what happened. This in part. Now, they say officers observed a male cyclist traveling eastbound on Queens Quay West, failing to stop for the clearly marked stop sign. Officers directed the cyclist to stop, they say. The cyclist proceeded through the intersection at a high rate of speed, echoing what Deborah and her daughter said that they saw, and shouted a profanity at officers as he passed. A second officer again directed that cyclist to stop. However, the cyclist refused and attempted to flee from police. Now, the police statement doesn't actually acknowledge how this person was ultimately subdued. It just says the cyclist was subsequently arrested and issued three provincial offense notices. Those, by the way, are fail to stop, fail to identify, and disobeying a stop sign. When I spoke with Deborah, as well as her daughter, Emily, by the way, also speaking with Emily's father, and he's saying off camera that echoing both Deborah and Emily, the way that they described this was an escalation upon an escalation. They said that this was an aggressively driving or riding bicycle or cyclist, and then ultimately the response from police they described as being an excessive use of force. They say that how this person was ultimately tackled and subdued did not, in essence, the punishment did not fit the perceived crime here. All of this taken into account as we spoke to them. Let's not forget when I mentioned Emily. Emily happens to take a school bus from this corner every day. And the way that she describes trying to get to work or trying to get to school is sometimes having to evade cyclists that don't stop, jogging groups that do not stop, and cars that do not stop, something that both her and her mother did describe as being dangerous at times. How do they think this could ultimately be resolved? Well, Deborah put it this way. She wants to see a stoplight here, not a stop sign, but a stoplight. Now, will that work, say, when you have so many cyclists coming through the Martin Goodman Trail on their way into the downtown core? That does remain to be seen. But they do say that ultimately this has this was one incident, and it was one, as they described again, excess on excess. But that there is a question of safety here, ultimately, which, by the way, Liz, was something that the police said that they were ultimately here for to begin with, that they have gotten complaints from people in the neighborhood about cyclists that do not stop. I'll send it back to you.
0: All right. Thank you for that update. Very comprehensive. That's CP24's Andrew Brennan. There's been a fatal collision in Etobicoke. This happened around 6:30 in an industrial area at Shorncliffe Road and Bramshot Road. Now, that's in the Eastmill and Dundas area. Police are saying they responded for reports of a vehicle striking a parked truck, and the male driver of the car died at the scene. There were no other injuries, and police say their investigation is ongoing. A motorcyclist is in hospital after a collision in Mississauga. Peel police say a motorcycle collided with another vehicle at Winston Churchill in Eglinton. This was before 3:30 this afternoon. The 29-year-old man riding the motorcycle was taken to a trauma center with life-threatening injuries. Police now say he's in stable condition. The driver of the other vehicle remained at the scene. The collision remains under investigation. 13 people injured in a crash involving two TTC buses in the West End, and Chopper 24 was over the scene. At West End and Lawrence, only one of the buses involved in the crash can be seen here. Emergency crews responded to the scene around 3 o'clock this afternoon. Paramedics say all 13 people who were injured are going to be okay. And a Brampton home at the center of a police investigation this after a newborn baby was found dead inside. The child's mother is now facing a criminal charge. CTV's Janice Golding has the story.
3: When I came out, I see the whole place full of police.
4: It was just after 8 p.m. last night.
5: There was like five police cop cars. I just thought, what's happening?
4: What happened? Chilling even for seasoned investigators.
6: This is a horrific scene to stumble upon as a first responder.
4: What emergency responders discovered when they arrived at a home near Kennedy and Williams Parkway in Brampton was the body of a newborn.
6: What I can confirm at this point is that the 23-year-old mother of the infant has been taken into custody and has since been charged with concealing the body of a child after birth.
4: Police say a resident of the home made the call saying they discovered the dead infant, but the mother was not home when police arrived, located instead at a local hospital.
6: What we think happened is that the female that's been arrested and charged sought medical attention where we located her and arrested her, and the child remained at the home.
4: Police say there are so many questions that remain unanswered. Where the child was born, when they were born, if they were born alive, or if the mother even knew she was pregnant.
6: We've seen, sadly, in cases like this before, that this is a surprise pregnancy. People didn't know. So all of these factors are going to be considered by investigators and ultimately by the courts.
4: Neighbors we spoke with say they don't know the woman in custody.
3: I've never seen anybody look pregnant. So I don't know who had my baby.
4: Telling reporters the home had too many residents to keep track of.
7: They're all renters, and it's basically, it's one of those homes where you have like 10 people, like 20 people living in there.
8: Yeah.
7: I did see somebody sleeping inside of the garage.
4: Nonetheless, those who live in the area expressed grief for the deceased infant.
9: That's tragic.
10: It should not happen. I have two kids, so we raise them, so, you know, we take care of them.
3: Sad. I feel sad.
4: Yeah. The investigation continues. Janice Golding, CTV News.
0: An arrest has been made after a 28-year-old man was killed in a shooting in Rexdale. Police were called to a Toronto community housing building in the area of Queens Plate Drive and Rexdale Boulevard. It was around 8 last night. Police say the shooting did not appear random and was preceded by a brief interaction. Police say that 28-year-old Anthony Taylor was shot once in a common area of the building and pronounced dead at the scene. Taylor is the city's 12th homicide victim of the year.
11: And for the other individuals who are involved and responsible for this murder, please know that Anthony was loved. He was a valued member of his family, and they are devastated by his loss. Please do the right thing, contact legal counsel, and surrender yourself to police.
0: And 30-year-old Ernest Jemfey is charged with second-degree murder. Several suspects remain outstanding, but police have not provided descriptions. And police investigating a double murder in Vaughan that they say they've made two arrests in the case. Two men were killed in a shooting. It was outside of a home on Kaiser Drive near Martin Grove and Langstaff around 5:30 p.m. on May 13th. They were identified as 49-year-old Pascal Cassiato and 34-year-old Christian Belcito. Three men spotted leaving the scene in a blue SUV that had reportedly been stolen from Toronto. It was later found set on fire roughly 12 kilometers away near Huntington and Kirby Roads. Last week, police executed search warrants at residences in Toronto and Windsor. 27-year-old Michelle Moscone of Toronto is facing several charges, including two counts of first-degree murder and arson causing property damage. Investigators say materials believed to be used in the making of explosives were also seized from the home in Toronto. And 55-year-old Glenn Mousseau of Windsor also facing several charges, including accessory after the fact to murder and arson. Police still searching for 48-year-old Gerard Murray from Windsor. He's wanted on two counts of first-degree murder and arson causing property damage. He's known to frequent southwestern Ontario between Windsor and the GTA. Investigators encouraging Murray to speak to a lawyer and turn himself in. And police reminding the public that anyone helping him may be subject to criminal charges. And Hamilton police say a man who appeared more than a month ago was the victim of a homicide. 48-year-old Martin Sidor was reported missing back on April 27th. Investigators saying his body was recovered on Friday along the shoreline of the city's waterfront. Police determined he died as a result of a homicide after an autopsy was conducted, but are releasing few other details.
8: The cause of death and details surrounding Martin's injuries are not being released at this time in order to protect the integrity of the ongoing investigation. Martin's disappearance prompted an extensive missing person investigation. Investigators pursued numerous avenues in an effort to locate him after his absence was reported and quickly determined that his disappearance was out of character and inconsistent with his usual behavior.
0: Police also seeking information about a car Sider was known to be driving at the time of his disappearance. It's a black 2014 model Volkswagen Jetta with tinted windows. And dozens of cameras have been installed at intersections across Brampton. The 360-degree cameras can read license plates and quickly be accessed by police. Mayor Patrick Brown says Brampton is the first municipality in the country to install this program at such a large scale. The safety initiative was paid for in part through property taxes.
9: I'm proud to announce the city of Brampton has now completed the installation of 360-degree cameras and automated license plate recognition technology at 50 intersections across the city. This is the top technology. It means if someone goes through one of these intersections, we're going to have their visual identification, their license plate. If they're part of a crime, we will be able to investigate them and hold them accountable.
0: Officials say the technology is providing evidence in cases ranging from auto thefts to hit and runs to violent crimes and extortion investigations. This is Toronto's breaking news. CP24 up next. Toronto police announced the biggest seizure of fake soccer jerseys ever in the country. That's ahead of the FIFA World Cup.
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0: Two men have been arrested in what Toronto police say is the largest seizure of counterfeit jerseys in Canadian history. Police say more than 16,000 fake jerseys and flags were seized, this during a search warrant at a warehouse in Mississauga, as well as two counterfeit FIFA World Cup trophies. 41-year-old Rami Jaber and 62-year-old Walid Sarhan, they're facing several charges, including fraud and possession of property obtained by crime.
19: Counterfeit merchandise is a known concern during major sporting events, including the FIFA World Cup. For criminals, it's a crime of opportunity because they know people want to support their favorite team and will prey on that excitement. Often, proceeds of this crime fuels organized crime, including human trafficking.
20: Going to the store and getting fake jerseys, it is not a nice thing because people think it's going to be real, which is not. So it's like a knockoff,
21: yeah.
20: You know, and then when you buy it and then when you realize, oh, this is not real, like they come like they are robbing people and stuff like that. So that is not a good thing.
21: Different thing if you're going to go look, because not everyone can afford. But if I'm trying to buy a real jersey and I'm paying $100 for counterfeit, then yeah, that's a total ripoff. So that definitely shouldn't happen.
0: Anyone who thinks they might have purchased a fake jersey should reach out to the Canadian Anti-Fraud Centre. And the FIFA World Cup expected to spur a modest lift in GDP in Canada, driven by tourism and hospitality spending. Now, that's according to a new report from BMO Economics. The report says gains from tourism are estimated to come in at between $1 and $5 billion, while increased spending among residents is estimated between $500 million and $1.5 billion. The impact will be most pronounced in Ontario and BC because that's where the games will be played.
22: For the national economy, we probably will see a very modest bump up in growth over the next couple of months. You're probably talking something tenth of a percentage point to real GDP on an annualized basis. And just over that fairly short span of time, once the tournament's over, that impact does fade. Now, of course, pretty well all that spending will be in the Toronto and Vancouver regions, the two host cities. So, you know, you could magnify that to over a quarter percentage point boost to Toronto's GDP over that period. So it's pretty significant.
0: And Canada's national men's soccer team played Uzbekistan in a World Cup warm-up game in Edmonton tonight.
23: He's influential here. Oliver Shea for Jonathan Osorio through the keeper and in.
0: Jonathan Osorio broke a scoreless tie in the 57th minute in a steady rain at Commonwealth Stadium. Jaden Nelson added a second goal in extra time, and Canada wins 2-0. The squad will play Ireland in another friendly in Montreal on Friday before opening the World Cup June 12th in Toronto against Bosnia and Herzegovina. This is Toronto's breaking news. CP24 will have a look at Toronto's top stories next.

0: 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Volunteer with Ontario Corps.
1: At Newboro, we develop unique plans so people can unlock the equity in their home. 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
3: Closed captioning of this CP24 program is brought to you by Diamond and Diamond Lawyers, Canada's largest personal injury law firm with over $1 billion in total settlements.

0: Prime Minister Mark Carney makes an announcement in Toronto on new measures to combat anti-Semitism. Food Banks Canada releases its latest poverty report card. We'll tell you where Ontario scored compared to other provinces. And Toronto kicks off Pride Month with an official red flag being raised at City Hall. Stay with CP24 for more on these stories. And for further details, head to cp24.com and the CP24 app. Toronto police have made more arrests in a hate-motivated investigation involving anti-Semitic signs. The investigation began after an incident in the Bathurst and Sheppard area that was March 15th. Five people are charged with public incitement of hatred and willful promotion of hatred.
1: I've said a long time ago, we'll commit the resources necessary to ensure we investigate these incidents completely and thoroughly and hold offenders accountable each and every time we possibly can. And that's precisely what we're doing as an organization. We're providing the resources we need, including standing up our counterterrorism and security unit to focus our efforts where they're needed the most.
0: One person was previously arrested and charged with public incitement of hatred in connection with the investigation. And Prime Minister Mark Carney condemned the rise in anti-Semitism in Canada while speaking at a Toronto synagogue today. He addressed an audience at Holy Blossom Temple on Bathurst and Forest Hill. He announced the new National Unity Council will assess what is driving anti-Semitism in Canada and improve research on data collection on hate incidents. He noted Jewish hatred has surged to levels not seen since the Second World War.
2: I'm afraid this room knows what I'm about to say all too well. You've lived it. But I want everyone to hear it. Anti-Semites in Canada have fired bullets at Jewish schools. They have thrown firebombs at synagogues. They've attacked community centers. They've targeted

0: Ontario scored a D minus. The report says the province's poverty rate's above the national average at 12.5%. And when it comes to legislative progress in Ontario, the government received an F.
1: At the local level, I want to continue to see city lands move into affordable housing and have that development application process streamlined and quick. That's the first thing. At the provincial levels, I want to see changes to disability so that everybody who is on disability has the opportunity to be able to feed themselves without having to rely on friends, family, and charity. At the federal level, we want to make sure that there are changes to EI. We want to make sure that nationally, rental payments become tax deductible. That will help those who are working. That will help all low-income families. It can be targeted.
0: And the study's authors say that for many, incomes are not covering the cost of living, with housing costs sitting at the center of the crisis. And this is Toronto's breaking news, CP24. Toronto kicks off Pride Month with the official flag being raised at City Hall.
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0: Pride Month has kicked off in the city with the raising of the rainbow flag at Nathan Phillips Square. Mayor Olivia Chow says the ceremony celebrates the resilience, diversity, and contributions of Toronto's 2S LGBTQIA plus communities. And she calls the Pride flag a symbol of visibility, solidarity, and hope.
11: Pride Month, yes, is a joyful celebration of diversity, community, culture, identity, but this year's theme is we won't stop until every community feels seen, everyone valued and celebrated, there's equality, and we won't stop remembering that the rights and visibility that we enjoy today are hard won.
0: And this is Toronto's breaking news. CP24 coming up, we'll tell you why two goats visited the CN Tower today.
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4: Ooh, nice watch. Watches at Oliver's? I got you. Yes! Everybody's a winner at Oliver's.
5: Oh, yeah!
6: A special event was held at the CN Tower to mark the countdown to this year's Royal Agricultural Winter Fair. Sugar and Spice, identical twin Angora ghosts, they greeted crowds near the top of one of the city's most iconic landmarks. The ghosts will serve as the 2026 Royal Ambassador Duo. The Royal Agricultural Winter Fair runs November 6th to the 15th at Exhibition Place. And this is Toronto's breaking news. CP24, we'll have a look at Toronto's top stories next.

0: video circulating online appears to show a cyclist being pinned to the ground downtown by police after allegedly running a stop sign. We have reaction to the takedown, which one local lawyer is claiming to be excessive force. Good evening. The incident happened yesterday afternoon as officers were conducting enforcement on Queens Quay near Stadium Road. Police allege the male cyclist yelled a profanity at the officers and was trying to flee before the arrest. CTV's John Musselman is gathering reaction to this video tonight and joins us now live from Queens Quay. John.
1: Well, Zarata, it happened right behind me, and you're right. We've got some reaction from neighbors, cyclists, joggers. Everyone has an opinion on what they saw in this video. The video shows a cyclist approaching a police officer doing traffic enforcement on Queens Quay West near Stadium Road. One cyclist stops. The video then pans over and shows the police officer running after a second cyclist who allegedly did not stop. The cyclist is taken to the ground across the street and two more officers run over to help subdue him. The cyclist can be heard screaming that he's in pain. This all happened yesterday afternoon. The intersection is a four-way stop, and there is blue paint in the bike lane advising cyclists to stop. Cycling advocates say the police behavior here is an excessive use of force.
2: You just don't see arrests for Highway Traffic Act infractions resulting in someone being tackled to the ground and jumped on by a bunch of officers. Certainly, if you did something wrong in your motor vehicle, they're not allowed to use a pit maneuver against you because of obvious reasons. And this sort of screams out as being super questionable.
1: We showed this video to cyclists, pedestrians, and neighbors tonight. It is clear very few really stop at this intersection. That includes cyclists, joggers, and walkers. All agreed what happened yesterday, though, was out of line.
3: That looks horrible. I mean, like, they shouldn't be doing that.
4: Leaving for work this morning, I checked all the corners to make sure there weren't cops waiting for me.
5: He was aggressive, they were aggressive. Two aggressives don't make a right.
6: I think it's definitely uncalled for, and it's overreaction for the infringement.
1: We reached out to Toronto Police about this incident. In a statement, they write in part, the division had numerous community complaints regarding cyclists failing to obey the posted stop sign. Officers observed a male cyclist traveling eastbound on Queens Quay West fail to stop for the clearly marked stop sign. The cyclist proceeded through the intersection at a high rate of speed. A second officer again directed the cyclist to stop. The cyclist refused, attempted to flee police. He was then arrested and issued three offenses. Police say the cyclist was issued three Highway Traffic Act charges, including fail to stop, fail to identify, and disobeying a stop sign. Some neighbors with children in the area tell CTV News crossing the street can feel unsafe when cyclists speed through the intersection without stopping. And Zarata, one resident said to us today, maybe a simple solution here would be put a traffic signal at this intersection and forcing everyone to stop when the red light is red. Reporting live, I'm John Musselman. I'll send it back to you.
0: Okay, thank you, John. A male driver is dead after crashing into a parked truck in Etobicoke tonight. It happened around 6:30 in an industrial area at Shorncliffe and Bramshot Roads. That's near the East Mall in Dundas. Police say they responded for reports of a vehicle striking a parked truck. The male driver of the car died at the scene. There were no other injuries. The investigation is ongoing. And 13 people were taken to hospital after two TTC buses crashed in the West End. Our CTV News chopper was over the scene at Weston and Lawrence just before 3 p.m. Paramedics tell us all 13 people were taken to hospital with non-life-threatening injuries. The youngest person injured was 16. The rest are adults. The cause of the crash remains under investigation. In Mississauga, a man was seriously injured in a crash involving a motorcycle this afternoon. It happened near Winston, Churchill, and Eglinton just before 3:30. Police tell us a vehicle and motorcycle were involved in this crash. The 29-year-old male motorcycle rider was rushed to hospital with life-threatening injuries. He is expected to survive. No other injuries were reported. The intersection remains closed this hour as the investigation continues. We'll have more news in a moment. Let's give you a live look right now at the downtown skyline. Still pretty mild out there, 16 degrees under mainly clear skies. Lindsay Morrison has our first look at the forecast.
7: Zoraida, happy June 1st, also the first day of meteorological summer. A lot of us mark the summer solstice on June 21st as the first day of the new season, but this is where the logging begins for meteorologists around the country when it comes to summertime temperatures. It's June, July, and August that special attention is paid to, and through tonight, the first night of summer, if you will, a little below seasonal. 10 degrees is the overnight low under clear skies. Tomorrow, we're going to bump that temperature up a little bit to a daytime high of 25 degrees. So suddenly on the warm side of seasonal. And once again, you can expect it to be sunny. This is going to be the pattern for another few days. I'll show you when we have our next best chance of some wet weather coming up in your forecast. For now, those are I'll send it back over to you.
0: Thank you, Lindsay. A Brampton home is the center of a police investigation tonight after a newborn baby was found dead inside. The child's mother is now facing a criminal charge. CTV's Janice Golding reports.
8: When I came out, I see the whole place full of police.
9: It was just after 8 p.m. last night.
10: There was like five police cop cars. I just thought, what's happening?
9: What happened? Chilling even for seasoned investigators.
11: This is a horrific scene to stumble upon as a first responder.
9: What emergency responders discovered when they arrived at a home near Kennedy and Williams Parkway in Brampton was the body of a newborn.
11: What I can confirm at this point is that the 23-year-old mother of the infant has been taken into custody and has since been charged with concealing the body of a child after birth.
9: Police say a resident of the home made the call saying they discovered the dead infant, but the mother was not home when police arrived, located instead at a local hospital.
11: What we think happened is that the female that's been arrested and charged sought medical attention where we located her and arrested her, and the child remained at the home.
9: Police say there are so many questions that remain unanswered. Where the child was born, when they were born, if they were born alive, or if the mother even knew she was pregnant.
11: We've seen, sadly, in cases like this before, that this is a surprise pregnancy. People didn't know. So all of these factors are going to be considered by investigators and ultimately by the courts.
9: Neighbors we spoke with say they don't know the woman in custody.
8: I've never seen anybody look pregnant. So I don't know who have a baby.
9: Telling reporters the home had too many residents to keep track of.
12: They're all renters, and it's basically, it's one of those homes where you have like 10 people, like 20 people living in there.
11: Yeah.
12: I did see somebody sleeping inside of the garage.
9: Nonetheless, those who live in the area expressed grief for the deceased infant.
13: That's tragic.
14: It should not happen. I have two kids, so we raise them, so, you know, we take care of them.
8: Sad. I feel sad. Yeah.
9: The investigation continues. Janice Golding, CTV News.
0: In Mississauga, Peel police have arrested a man in connection with a fatal stabbing last month. 28-year-old Jerome Edwards is charged with first-degree murder in connection with the death of 32-year-old Che Wilson. Police say the suspect and victim were involved in a physical altercation in a parking lot near Here, Ontario and Agnes Street. This happened around the noon hour, Tuesday, May 19th. The incident ended with Wilson being fatally stabbed. On May 29th, Edwards was arrested near the Queensway in Kipling in Etobicoke. New details tonight in a fatal shooting inside an Etobicoke apartment building yesterday. One man has now been arrested, but investigators are still on the hunt for more suspects. CTV's Mike Walker with the details.
15: A heavy police presence at this Rexdale apartment building where homicide investigators say a man was shot dead in the hallway on an upper floor. Neighbors are left reeling.
16: So this place has been very peaceful, but I was very surprised I heard about that. It's really scary, because even my son was scared. This morning I was like asking him, can I escort you to school?
17: It was sad, especially like with my kids.
15: Police were called to the Toronto Community Housing Building near Queensplay Drive and Rexdale Boulevard around 8 Sunday night. Responding officers found the victim with a single gunshot wound. He was pronounced dead at the scene. Homicide investigators haven't revealed a motive.
18: It does appear that this wasn't like a random event. There was a brief interaction and unfortunately led to the shooting.
15: Police have identified the victim as 28-year-old Anthony Taylor, who they say had a love for cooking and cared for his family.
18: Please know that Anthony was loved. He was a valued member of his family, and they are devastated by his loss.
15: One suspect, 30-year-old Ernest Jimfey of Toronto, was arrested and charged with second-degree murder. Investigators did not specify the relationship between Jimfey and Taylor. They say multiple suspects remain at large, but didn't reveal how many they are searching for and didn't provide any descriptions.
18: Please do the right thing. Contact legal counsel and surrender yourself to police.
15: The scene is extensive. Forensic investigators were seen in an area where there are garbage dumpsters. Police say they haven't located a weapon. This is Toronto's 12th homicide of the year. Investigators have been canvassing the area for witnesses and say they are still reviewing the building surveillance video to identify the outstanding suspects. Mike Walker, CTV News.
0: York Regional Police have arrested two people in connection with a double fatal shooting in Vaughan. Two men identified as 49-year-old Pasquale Casciato and 34-year-old Christian Belcito were shot and killed outside a home on Kaiser Drive near Martin Grove and Langstaff around 5:30 in the afternoon on May 13th. Three men were spotted leaving the scene in a blue SUV, which had been reported stolen. It was later found on fire roughly 12 kilometers away near Huntington and Kirby Road. Last week, police executed search warrants at homes in Toronto and Windsor. 27-year-old Michelle Moscone of Toronto is facing several charges, including two counts of first-degree murder. 55-year-old Glenn Mosseau of Windsor is also facing charges, including accessory after the fact to murder. And police are still searching for 48-year-old Gerard Murray from Windsor. He's wanted on two counts of first-degree murder and arson causing property damage. He's known to frequent southwestern Ontario between Windsor and the GTA. Police are asking anyone with information on his whereabouts to come forward. Hamilton police say a man who disappeared more than a month ago was the victim of a homicide. He was first reported missing on April 27th, but on Friday, his body was pulled from the waters of the Hamilton Harbor. CTV's Raheem Ladani reports.
15: We're here at the Hamilton Harbor, and it's in these waters where the body of 48-year-old Martin Sidor was discovered last Friday morning. About 5 kilometers down is Pier 16. It's located within private property near Stelco Steel Plant, and it was an employee who found Sidor's body. Martin Sidor was last seen on May 21st. He was first reported missing on May 27th. 2 days later, he was found dead.
13: At approximately 8 a.m., Hamilton police responded after receiving a report that a body had been located along the shoreline. Officers attended and secured the area. With the assistance of the Hamilton Police Marine Unit, the body was recovered.
15: Police are not sharing if they believe Sidor was killed in the area or if his body was moved there. Sidor was known to police and was last seen driving a black 2014 Volkswagen Jetta wagon. It belonged to a family member and has still not been found.
13: Has tinted windows and has the Ontario license plate DFBY071. Martin was known to be driving this vehicle when he was reported missing.
15: Police are asking anyone with information about Sidor's death or the car to contact them. Raheem Ladani, CTV News, Hamilton.
0: The city of Brampton has installed 50 new cameras at intersections across the city in an effort to enhance community safety. The 360-degree cameras can read license plates and quickly be accessed by police. Mayor Patrick Brown says Brampton is the first municipality in Canada to install the program at such a large scale. The program was paid for partly with property taxes. Officials say the technology is providing evidence in cases ranging from auto thefts and hit and runs to violent crimes and extortion investigations. Coming up here on CTV News, Toronto police lay charges in what they describe as the largest seizure of counterfeit soccer jerseys in Canadian history.
7: May is now behind us, and I know many of us will remember the spring for being soggy, but in the end, we picked up slightly less than the average rainfall amount here in the city of Toronto. A new month brings new norms. Our average temperature right now is 22 degrees. We'll likely be closer to 26 on average by the end of the month, and we've got some warm temperatures on the way this week. Stay with us. Details are after the break.
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24: 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It's knee table season. Sure, it's a little awkward. And sometimes tricky. But when it's Schneider's, it's oh so worth it.
0: Sixteen degrees under mainly clear skies as we take another live look outside. It was a pretty nice day today. Got up to a high of 19. That is just a hair below seasonal, but there was lots of sunshine. And our run of sun continues through most of this week. Here's Lindsay with details.
25: Well, Zoraida, I'm not sure how many people are complaining about it, but we've been sort of stuck in a weather pattern that's been bringing us some pretty dry conditions the last week and a bit. Also, it's been bringing some pretty warm temperatures to parts of the Canadian prairies and northwestern Ontario. We are going to tap into some of that warmth as we make our way through this week, followed by a bit of a cool down into the weekend. 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Injury lawyers, you don't pay unless they win. Now, today was another beautiful, sunshiny day. Nice blue sky over the GTA for much of the morning and the afternoon. This is what it looked like as the day was just getting started, as seen from our CTV News chopper. We've had light winds today, predominantly out of the southeast, and the temperature on the cool side of seasonal. Don't worry, we are going to warm up as the week goes on. But let's begin with what's in store through the overnight hours tonight. A low of 10 degrees, average temperature overnight at this time of year is around 12. And yes, mainly clear skies. Similar situation for tomorrow. Sunshine to start, little bit of an increase in cloud for the afternoon, and a daytime high of 25 degrees. So suddenly we're on the warm side of seasonal, even with a northwesterly breeze that's going to be light for the most part. Sunset time tomorrow is going to be 8:53 p.m. So the days continue to get longer as we inch our way closer toward that summer solstice in about 3 weeks' time. Your daytime highs tomorrow, nice and comfortable, low to mid-20s, depending on where you're joining us from in southern Ontario. And we remain dry. I think lots of people have been enjoying the weather pattern as of late, but you may be starting to wonder, when's the rain coming? Maybe your garden needs it, your lawn, or your crops if you're a grower. On the forecast radar, we see a whole lot of quiet weather for the short-range forecast anyway. The next 2 to 3 days, things are going to change somewhat as we make our way into the day on Friday. But before that happens, we see the heat building. So about 27 degrees on Wednesday, 29 for the high for Thursday. It's going to feel even warmer than that. And then your 7-day forecast is shaping up to look like this. So Friday, chance of a shower. It's not a sure thing, but that's our first next chance. And then the weekend looks to be a little more unsettled. You can plan on maybe a few rounds of showers into the day on Saturday. Temperatures will cool as we make our way into Sunday and more certainly into Monday. That's your look at the weather forecast. Zoraida, I'll send it back to you.
0: Thank you, Lindsay. After more than 2 years of labor unrest, postal workers have voted overwhelmingly in favor of a tentative agreement. The Canadian Union of Postal Workers, which represents about 55,000 Canada Post workers, says its members voted more than 85% in favor of the 5-year deal. It includes wage increases of 6.5% and 3% in the first 2 years. About 60% of the union board endorsed the proposed agreement for its job security, but the union's president asked members to reject the deal, arguing it rolls back rights and compensation. Well, as they gear up for the World Cup, Canada's men's soccer team took on Uzbekistan in a warm-up game in Edmonton tonight.
26: He's influential here. Olawashe for Jonathan Osorio through the keeper and in.
0: Jonathan Osorio broke a scoreless tie in the 57th minute in a steady rain at Commonwealth Stadium. They would add another stoppage gate time, going on to win the game 2-0. Canada will play Ireland in a friendly in Montreal on Friday before opening the World Cup on June 12th in Toronto against Bosnia and Herzegovina. And as fans prepare for World Cup fever, they are being warned of counterfeit merchandise. Toronto police announcing today two people have been arrested in what they're calling the largest seizure of fake sports jerseys in Canadian history. CTV's Sean Lethong with the details.
1: They represent teams from across the world and here at home. This display by Toronto police is just a fraction of some 16,000 counterfeit jerseys and two World Cup trophies with an estimated value of more than $3.5 million in what police are calling
4: the largest seizure of counterfeit soccer jersey in Canadian history.
1: According to police, these jerseys are being sold to legitimate retailers as authentic.
4: So folks are walking into retail stores thinking that they're buying an authentic piece of, say, a jersey or sporting equipment. They're paying full price as they would if it was authentic, but they're getting a fake counterfeit.
1: Toronto police say the items came from a Mana Trading Company in Mississauga, where international flags are on display outside, along with merchandise in their showroom. Police conducted a search on May 26th, and two men were arrested. We spoke to the owner of the warehouse here at 959 Kamado Road. He confirmed that police had attended their business and said that he was instructed by his lawyer not to speak any further. When asked if the two people arrested were his employees, he once again said he would rather not say.
4: Given the size of this seizure, we believe the two men were running the scam for some time.
1: According to Toronto police, they've been targeting crimes that tend to spike close to an event like the World Cup. Lauren Lipkis from Lipkis Law, who tipped off police in mid-May, say while retailers may have been unaware, the onus is on all parties involved to be aware of what they're buying and know what to look for.
5: Well, the first thing is, are there any spelling mistakes on any of the tags or labels? That is the first thing we look at, because very often there are not only grammatical mistakes in the wording, but there are spacing mistakes in the way the words are on the garment.
1: Remy Jabber of Milton and Waleed Sarhan of Mississauga are facing multiple charges, including fraud over $5,000. They're scheduled to appear in court August 17th. Sean Lethong, CTV News.
0: Still ahead here on CTV News, a bird's dive view for a pair of Angora goats. Why the pair are touring one of Toronto's top attractions after the break.
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0: Today marks the start of Pride Month, and the city celebrated the occasion with a flag-raising ceremony at City Hall. The Pride flag now flying high at Nathan Phillips Square to celebrate the resilience, diversity, and contributions of the city's LGBTQ2S plus community. Mayor Olivia Chow calling the flag a symbol of visibility, solidarity, and hope.
31: Pride Month, yes, is a joyful celebration of diversity, community, culture, identity, but this year's theme is we won't stop until every community feels seen, everyone valued and celebrated, there's equality, and we won't stop remembering that the rights and visibility that we enjoy today are hard won.
0: During the flag-raising ceremony, Chow presented the key to the city to faith leaders who work to help secure marriage equality. This year marks the 25th anniversary of same-sex couples being married at the Metropolitan Community Church. At the time, marriage equality was not yet recognized under provincial law. And there are a number of Pride events coming up around the city during the month, all culminating in the Pride Parade on Sunday, June 28th. They are not your typical tourists, but this pair of Angora goats got to experience one of Toronto's top attractions today, and it was all to help promote another upcoming event in the city. CTV's Beth McDonnell explains.
7: Sugar and Spice are getting a feel for the big city. The Angora goats made the trip from their farm in Bowmanville to experience Toronto atop the CN Tower.
8: They have to do all of the must-see things, including CN Tower, so they've just arrived and we're going to head on up and take in the sights.
7: Their special treatment, all thanks to their special status. They're taking part in a promotion as the 2026 Royal Ambassadors for the Royal Agricultural Winter Fair. The first Angora goats ever to be chosen for the role.
9: It's an honor. It's great. It's awesome. I was so excited when they selected them.
7: Sugar and Spice are twins and turn 2 years old next month. Here they go through security, waiting for the elevator and arriving at the observation deck. Held on leash by their owner, Becky Vissers, they check out the view, of course, and even the glass ceiling.
9: Sugar's more bold. She's more outgoing. Spice is a little more reserved. She's a little quieter, which doesn't really go with their names, but we named them when they were 2 days old. They're very curious. I think, honestly, I think they're actually enjoying all the attention.
7: Sugar and Spice grow large, bushy coats. The breed is known for its soft mohair, which Vissers loves to crochet.
8: You just have to touch them when you see them. They are so adorable. They are very comfortable in the spotlight.
7: Just like many of us, they're excited for soccer and the World Cup. Although their big moment comes over 10 days in November at Exhibition Place. That's when Sugar and Spice will be going around the Royal Agricultural Winter Fair. Beth McDonnell, CTV News.
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There's an early subway closure on a stretch of Line 1 for riders to keep in mind this week. Service ended at midnight between St. George and Sheppard West stations for track work. The early closure will run through Thursday, and then Friday's service will end at 12:30, half an hour later, to accommodate fans heading home from the Luke Combs concert at Rogers Stadium. Shuttle buses will run until the end of service, with regular service resuming each morning at 6. And that's our report for this evening. A reminder, you can get breaking news all day long on CP24 and on our website, ctvnewstoronto.ca. For Lindsay Morrison and all of us here at CTV News, have a good night. I'm Zoraida Allman. We'll see you tomorrow.

0: Okay, a new poll shows more than 90% of Canadians agree the state of healthcare in Canada needs to change now. We're going over the findings of a poll probably not related to this biz of feet. This looks like a morning smile, but we'll get to the Nanos research to see what the top concerns are.
1: What? Okay. Two men are now charged in connection with what Toronto police say is the largest seizure of counterfeit jerseys in Canadian history. You might have said that first headline might have been counterfeit.
2: Mm-hmm.
1: Wow.
0: And Canada's Trade Minister Dominic LeBlanc is heading to Washington, D.C. today. Official trade talks between Ottawa and Washington have yet to begin ahead of a mandatory review of the Canada-U.S.-Mexico trade agreement. All right, kind of a... Good morning. It's Happy Feet here on CB24 Breakfast.
1: What a fetish Tuesday.
0: Feet Finder Tuesday on CB24 Breakfast. Good morning. I'm Jennifer Shung.
1: Those were like socks that went over your toes and had pretend nails on them. I'm very curious to get to that story.
0: So am I.
1: Whenever we get there.
0: Yeah
1: it's
0: bizarre.
1: Hey, it's Tuesday.
0: Yeah.
1: I'm Nick Dixon. Should we look at the weather?
3: Let's. I don't know, I'm afraid.
1: See if we got this queued up, right?
4: Maybe you know. I'm gonna sabotage my boards here.
1: Sandals kind of a day, perhaps. I don't know. Hints of sunshine there. I mean, it's incredibly bright this time of day, Bill. I looked out the window like 15 minutes before we came on air. I'm like, wow, it's like full daylight.
4: Yeah, I was thinking about you as I drove in to work this morning.
1: Well,
4: just the sky was so light, and he always comments that it gets brighter earlier and earlier. Yeah. I said on the drive
1: in
4: this morning.
1: You know, this time of year.
4: Yes, you are. Very, very much so. 11 degrees. We've got a northwesterly wind. Now, the reason that's important is yesterday that was dragging down cooler air. Today, we're kind of enveloped all over the place with the same or even warmer air. But with a northwesterly wind, we're not tapping into the humidity that often builds with a southwesterly wind, tapping into that warm, moist air from the Gulf of Mexico. So what we're going to get today is a warmer day than yesterday without the humidity. And that's the recipe, I think, that everyone really kind of can get behind, especially this time of year. It's already 15 at Billy Bishop. It's 11 at Pearson. So comfortable to start. Again, low humidity, so you're not going to feel overwhelmed by heat, especially if you're wearing a blazer early in the day and maybe a light jacket. But you probably don't need one for very long. Heading to a high of 24, we'll get to about 20 by noon, and it will just keep climbing that last little peak into the afternoon. Sunshine, low humidity, seasonably warm. Who could ask for anything more? Well, we could ask for Adjoa.
5: Good morning, Bill. Yeah, it has been a busy start to the drive so far. If you're making your way out and heading into Vaughan, we're dealing with some brand new problems happening on the northbound lanes of the 400. This is right through Rutherford. Crews on scene of a collision. It's the two right lanes that are blocked in, the left lane of the exit ramp to Rutherford that's also impacted. The good news at this early hour, not seeing too much of a delay as you make your way north. Southbound's a little bit slow. Major Mac down to Rutherford has drivers slow to take a peek. Then if your travels take you on to the 401, the sun blinding the drive, especially on these easterly routes. So it's slow as you head from Dixie out towards Weston. Westbound loading up. Sun also blinding the drive a bit. Even you're headed westbound, slowdowns as you head in towards Durham. And if you're traveling towards the Don Valley Parkway, not too bad at all. Just some steady traffic as you make your way south of the 401 to just south of Lawrence. We had word of some problems on the 407 westbound at the 412. It is reports of a collision blocking the left lane.
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0: CapitalDirect.ca. Okay, parents still have a chance to share their opinions with the province on new protections for students with medical conditions.
1: The Ontario government says the measures will include students dealing with diabetes, epilepsy, severe allergies, and asthma. The proposed changes would ensure all school boards use the same form for creating plans of care and require standardized training for staff. The province is still consulting on the updates, and the comments can be submitted until July 12th. Please feel free to comment on that as well.
0: Yeah. Everything is fine. All right, turning to this. A lawyer is claiming excessive force by police after video surfaced online appearing to show a cyclist being pinned to the ground downtown.
1: It's not this footage, though. The footage shared by David Shelnut,
0: here it is,
1: shows an officer sprint across a bike lane after a cyclist apparently went through a stop sign on Queen's Quay near Little Norway Park. Once the camera turns, several officers can be seen trying to subdue the cyclist on the sidewalk, who at one point screams out in pain. Toronto police say a man in his 20s was given three tickets in this case. Lawyer David Shelnut spoke with us and calls it heavy-handed enforcement.
2: You just don't see arrests for Highway Traffic Act infractions resulting in someone being tackled to the ground and jumped on by a bunch of officers. Certainly, if you did something wrong in your motor vehicle, they're not allowed to use a pit maneuver against you because of obvious reasons. And this sort of screams out as being super questionable.
3: Risking the safety of suppose we were trying to cross the street. This is a normal thing, like I said, in my community, that people blaze through the stop sign and they do not respect those lines right there, the stop, because that's for them, that's for the public, and they don't respect the stop sign. As you can see, like, people just constantly come through. They don't stop and wait. If I'm trying to drive through, I have to wait a good amount of time just now just to get home, right? Or even if my daughter's crossing the street from school, same thing.
0: And a statement from police reads in part, officers observed a male cyclist traveling eastbound on Queens Quay failed to stop for the clearly marked stop sign. Officers directed the cyclist to stop. The cyclist proceeded through the intersection at a high rate of speed and shouted a profanity at officers as he passed. A second officer again directed the cyclist to stop. However, the cyclist refused and attempted to flee from police.
1: Well, police have made an arrest after a sexual assault in a Scarborough store last month.
0: They had earlier shared these images of a suspect. Investigators say an 8-year-old girl was sexually assaulted in a store near Finch and McCowan on May 12th. They also say she was followed and grabbed by the suspect before she was able to alert family members. Police say the man fled after being confronted. 32-year-old Ayman Bidar is charged with sexual assault and sexual interference.
1: And police are investigating a crash in Etobicoke that's left one person dead.
0: This happened around 6:30 last night in an industrial area at Shorncliffe Road and Bramshot Road. That's near the East Mall in Dundas. Police say they responded for reports of a vehicle striking a parked truck. The male driver of the car died at the scene. No one else was injured.
1: Meantime, a motorcyclist is in hospital after a crash in Mississauga. PO police say a motorcycle hit another vehicle at Winston Churchill in Eglinton about 3:30 Monday afternoon. The 29-year-old man riding the motorcycle was taken to a trauma center with life-threatening injuries. Police now say he's in stable condition. The driver of the other vehicle did remain on scene.
0: And 13 people were injured in a crash involving two TTC buses in the West End. Chopper 24 was over the scene at Weston and Lawrence. Emergency crews responded around 3 yesterday afternoon. Paramedics tell CP24 all 13 people who were injured are going to be okay.
1: And police are still trying to figure out what happened after a mother was charged in the death of her newborn in Brampton.
0: Officers were called to a house in the Kennedy and Williams Parkway area just before 8:30 Sunday night after receiving a call from another resident of the home. A 23-year-old woman was arrested at a local hospital and has been charged with concealing the body of a child after birth.
7: And the child was delivered or born, for lack of better words, is to be determined. So what we think happened is that the female that's been arrested and charged sought medical attention where we located her and arrested her, and the child remained at the home. So there's a bit of a separation there. And so now investigators from the Special Victims Unit, will be overseeing to try and determine cause and manner of death. Because, of course, an important question needs to be determined. Was the child born alive, born deceased? Those are all things that we need to figure out.
1: It's an incredibly difficult story. Witnesses or anybody with information being asked to call police or Crime Stoppers.
0: Meantime, Peel Police have made an arrest in a deadly stabbing that happened last month in Mississauga.
1: Investigators say 28-year-old Jerome Edwards was taken into custody in Etobicoke after a Canada-wide warrant was issued for his arrest. Edwards is facing a first-degree murder charge after 32-year-old Che Wilson was stabbed to death near here, Ontario, in Agnes Streets on May 19th. It happened after police say the victim and accused became involved in a physical altercation. Anybody with information about the case is asked to call police or Crime Stoppers.
0: Two men have been arrested in what Toronto police say is the largest seizure of counterfeit jerseys in Canadian history.
1: Police say more than 16,000 fake jerseys and flags were seized from a warehouse in Mississauga, as well as two counterfeit FIFA World Cup trophies. 41-year-old Rami Jaber and 62-year-old Waleed Sarn are facing several charges, including fraud and possession of property obtained by crime.
8: The items you're looking at today represent only a small portion of what our officers seized, the total of which exceeded $3.5 million. This was a large-scale operation designed to exploit fans and take advantage of their love for sports.
9: Counterfeit merchandise is a known concern during major sporting events, including the FIFA World Cup. For criminals, It's a crime of opportunity because they know people want to support their favorite team and will prey on that excitement. Often, proceeds of this crime fuels organized crime, including human trafficking.
10: Going to the store and getting fake jerseys, it is not a nice thing because people just think it's going to be real, which is not. So it's like a knockoff,
4: yeah.
10: You know, and then when you buy it and then when you realize, oh, this is not real, like, become like they are robbing people and stuff like that. So that is not a good thing.
11: Different thing if you're going to go look, because not everyone can afford, but if I'm trying to buy a real jersey and I'm paying $100 for a counterfeit, then yeah, that's a total ripoff. So that definitely shouldn't happen.
12: Wherever I find the cheapest, I try getting those ones, whether that be fake, whether that be real.
4: Yeah,
12: whatever is available.
13: I think the football teams are multi-million-dollar corporations, and to charge working class families upwards of $200 here for shirts, I think that has made more people opt to buy the cheaper fake ones.
4: Yeah.
13: I think because obviously there is an economic crisis around the world post-COVID, so it's harder for people to make money. There's higher unemployment rates as well, so I think more people opt to buy the cheaper ones, and I think that's why there's been a rise of fake ones being bought.
0: And anyone who believes they purchased a fake jersey should reach out to the Canadian Anti-Fraud Center.
1: Meantime, Canada, U.S. Trade Minister will be in D.C. for a meeting with Trump's trade czar today.
0: Dominic LeBlanc is set to meet with U.S. Trade Representative Jamison Greer. Official trade talks have yet to begin ahead of the July deadline for a mandatory review of the Canada-U.S.-Mexico Agreement on Trade. Conservative leader Pierre Poilievre speaking out about the meeting yesterday, saying he has no expectations it will be productive.
1: Meantime, Canada took on Uzbekistan last night at a FIFA World Cup tune-up match in Edmonton.
14: Picked up by Oliver Shea once again. Osorio drives it in!
0: And TFC captain Jonathan Osorio scoring for Canada in the 58th minute. Jaden Nelson added an insurance marker in the first minute of stoppage time to give Canada a 2-0 win. It was the first of two pre-World Cup friendlies. Canada will play its final pre-tournament game Friday in Montreal against Ireland.
1: And perhaps most importantly about all this, injured captain Alfonso Davies joined the national team in Edmonton, but it's still not clear when he'll be ready to play.
15: It feels nice to, you know, get back on the pitch and do some running. You know, I'm happy to be home, and I'm happy to be with the boys and, you know, support them, whether it's on or off the pitch. I'm happy to do it. Given the timetable, I mean, obviously me and Jesse spoke about this. Yeah, we just have to see how everything goes over the next couple of days. You know, I just continue my rehab, my progression, and see how I'm feeling, you know, day by day, step by step.
0: FIFA opened its 2026 World Cup International Broadcast Center in Dallas. The center will serve as a home base for media from around the world and will house video review operations for every match. It will also operate and control camera feeds from each of the 16 venues across Canada, the U.S., and Mexico.
1: It's all happening.
0: Cool.
1: Well, Kraft Dinner, we had the Kraft Dinner, the KD cheesecake last week. It's keeping up busy with mashups. We tried that KD mac and cheese cheesecake last week. Now there's a new creation on the way.
0: Beaver Tails and Kraft Dinner are collaborating on two new dishes. 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
1: Huh. Interesting. Yay. You know, it's funny. I got a hot dog for my son, Jack, at a Beaver Tail. There's one where we ski in the winter. And the bun, I didn't realize, the bun is actually a beaver tail. I didn't realize or
0: it's
1: appreciate
0: like
1: that.
0: It's shaped like a beaver tail.
1: Oh, it is. It's like, well, you know, like the classic beaver tail that you like cover in like sweet stuff.
0: Oh.
1: They just make the bun for the hot dog out of the beaver tail pastry or dough.
0: And but then not that's with the sugar and the cinnamon.
1: No, exactly. Yeah. But I hadn't seen that. So I guess this is a natural extension of that. So.
0: Yeah. And then the poutine, is that just like the
1: fries? I guess it's like instead of the cheese, it's like the KD is the cheese,
0: the
1: or
0: KD
1: the cheese is the cheese on the KD. And then the... I suppose there's
0: there
1: a picture we can get a closer analysis here. You can see the bacon mixed in with the cheese. That's again the hot dog and the bun. You can see that's the beaver tail kind of curled up.
0: I bet that tastes pretty good. I mean, it's carbs on carbs on carbs.
1: Yeah. Look, I mean, if you're eating that, you're not counting calories, right? Let's be honest.
0: Probably not.
1: That's not something you're like, whoa, let me check on the count there.
0: Let me put it into my Fitness Pal.
1: Yeah, exactly. So,
0: okay.
1: All right. Coming up after the break, by the way, the men's national football team from Panama will soon be descending on the Nautilus Soccer Resort in Alliston, getting ready for the World Cup.
0: Yeah, how is the community preparing for the team's festival, or arrival, I should say? I don't know why I thought festival. I think beaver tails have me thinking about
4: something.
0: Something. All right, we're back with more on this coming up.
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4: It would be a nice day to be sitting by the dock of the bay, wouldn't it? Humber Bay, maybe, if you're down along the promenade, anywhere around Mystic Point, all the way to the downtown Martin Goodman Trail. Boy, this waterfront will just be a beautiful place to be. The temperatures are warming. We do have a little bit of a breeze coming in out of the north, but that's good news, because yesterday that drew down some cooler air. We don't have as cold air to the north, but what it does do is limits the amount of humidity in the air, because it's not tapping into that Gulf moisture. So we're going to be looking at a very warm day, 24, warm day, but low humidity with that northerly wind, which will remain fairly light, 5 to 15, 10 to 20 kilometers per hour. There's warmth and building humidity to the west, but right now we're in this pocket of fresh air to start the day and warm air to finish it, with low humidity and loads of sunshine. And that is the recipe for a really beautiful early June day. So get out there and enjoy it. Right now it is 12 degrees at Pearson. Sky conditions, satellite showing not a lot going on. Mainly sunny skies today, full sunshine tomorrow, partly cloudy for your Thursday. And it's not until late Friday that we get even the next threat of any precipitation. However, that does change for the weekend. So here's your future cast. We set it into motion. It's kind of like looking just at a plain map, because there's not a lot of cloud cover going on here until the last few images, and then you're seeing a little bit more creep in for Thursday, but still a really beautiful day. And even on Friday, when we see the cloud build in, it will be pretty decent. Here's a five-day forecast: 24 today, 27 tomorrow, 28 on Thursday. Humidity starts to build in on Friday, feeling around 33, and then here comes the moisture. Chance of showers on Saturday, scattered showers on Sunday, and a cool down for the start of the next work week. Jen, Nick, over to you.
1: Bill, thank you. Well, as Canada prepares to welcome teams from around the globe for the World Cup, there is one team arriving early for training.
0: And athletes from Panama will have fresh turf when they set up in a small Ontario community. CTV's Rob Cooper on the preparations ahead of the practice.
20: The Green Horizon sod that was laid at the Nottawasaga Inn for FIFA.
21: It's a special blend of Kentucky bluegrass required for all FIFA pitches for the upcoming World Cup. The grass has been laid out at the Nottawasaga Resort in Alliston as it prepares to host the men's team from Panama. They'll be here in about a week and stay for just under a month.
5: Well, being chosen as the only resort in Canada to actually host and be a base camp for FIFA, for Panama, total honor, absolute honor.
21: This is not the first time the resort has been selected by another country as a training facility. Germany used the facility in 1994 prior to the World Cup held in the United States. The resort had to meet certain and specific requirements to host the team from Panama. New grass had to be shipped in from Hamilton, and so far, so good, according to the staff.
6: Extremely happy with the time frame that we had to put this sod in, and with 4 weeks of growth, seams are hidden now, the roots have taken root, and the field looks really good.
21: Ironically, the Nottawasaga Resort was once home to a sod business. This month, it will be home to a World Cup club, with the World Cup itself just over a week away. FIFA first booked the local resort 7 years ago.
5: The pitch went under a huge renovation late this fall, and throughout the winter we worked on the field to get it to the stage that it needs to be to meet the FIFA spec that they're looking for.
21: To help get fans closer to the action, the town of New Tecumseh will hold an online registration for a number of limited tickets for fans to watch Team Panama practice in person.
22: It's June 2nd, 2 p.m. We're going to do a lottery. Just click online, and we're going to give access to residents, only of New Tecumseh, of course, and you'll be able to come out and watch the Panama team.
23: Team Panama expected to arrive at the resort on June 7th and is expected to be here for about 3 weeks. Rob Cooper, CTV News, Alliston.
24: Yeah, so that draw to watch the practice is 2 o'clock this afternoon.
25: Oh, wow.
24: It's interesting. Mm-hmm. That story really got me thinking about the fact that, you know, all these, I mean, there's only, I can't remember how many clubs are actually, or countries are going to be in Toronto, because obviously we only have 6 matches.
25: Yeah.
24: But, you know, that's at least a dozen, I would think.
25: Yeah.
24: In which case, they're all going to need their own sort of practice facilities and venues and areas and the specifications of FIFA to get that proper sod and everything at Nottawasaga.
25: Right.
24: I thought it was an interesting story that everyone's going to want their own pitch so that what you practice on is exactly like what you're playing on.
4: Yeah. If only Spencer Smith Park had created a little patch
25: there. Well, they could have done that. Well, with Panama, because they have 2 games here, that's why their home base is Toronto.
24: Yeah.
25: And then I know with Ghana, their home base, they don't really have one. Because they have 1 game here, they have 1 game in Boston, and then 1 game in Philadelphia.
24: Oh, so they're really moving all around.
25: Yeah, England has their home base in Boston. Hmm. Same thing with Croatia.
26: Huh.
25: They don't have their home base anywhere because they're playing in 3 different cities.
24: That's
25: so it's just the luck. So I just... Like for England, they're not really moving, so that's
24: a
25: good thing for them.
24: Is that based on seeding?
25: I don't know. They're not. They don't really answer that question as to why that is.
24: Because that's
25: country,
24: an advantage.
25: Right.
24: Yeah.
25: That's an advantage because you're not moving.
24: Yeah. If you can set up camp and not be, you know, changing time zones and traveling.
25: Like I think England only moves once.
24: Yeah.
25: They move to Pennsylvania, and I think Panama only moves once to Boston to play England.
24: Yeah.
25: Yeah.
24: That is interesting.
26: Okay.
25: Yeah.
26: So the draws today.
24: No, but the drop for the practice
25: to watch Panama practice.
24: Yeah.
25: Which would be awesome to see a national team practice, even if it's not Canada.
24: Yeah. It's still the best of the best. It's the best of the best from Panama, and they're going to be great athletes and everything.
4: Allison's not that far away.
24: It's not that far at all. I was saying during the story, we stayed up.

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0: All right, welcome back, and we kick things off with Cookie Time. Cookie Con.
11: You're not alone, Danny. Yeah, the best part of the day for the two-year-old was tasked with telling everyone the cookies were ready, and he did just that, banging on every door and yelling up and down every staircase until everyone knew it was cookie time. That's great. Breaking news. Cookies are ready.
12: Sit there and watch them warm in the oven.
11: Yes. I was a Turn kid. The light on or open it up a little.
12: Than TV, yeah.
0: And the smell, the aroma. The smell. Yeah, fresh cookies.
2: I loved, like, as a kid, loved sweets, loved sugar, loved all that stuff. I still do, but I remember my mom was making Jell-O, and I was anticipating the Jell-O, and you know, it boils at first on the stove. Yes. I wanted it so bad, I took it.
12: You did it.
2: That was bad, and it was all.
11: Oh, did you get burned?
2: I got burned, so I had to be taken to the hospital and all of that. I was fine. But yeah.
11: Okay.
2: But you know, when you want sweets and you crave them. Yeah, and your kid, you don't
11: there's
2: understand.
11: There's your morning smile.
2: There's your morning smile.
11: But this is going to be the next one, because this is the story we've been waiting for since our first headline.
0: Yes, okay.
12: Wow.
0: Okay. Oh, I get it. So it's the pantyhose that have the toenails on them, and they go over your feet. This is clever.
2: Okay.
0: The Japanese company has the product for you. Yeah, nylons that have toenails painted for you already. All you have to do is put them on and walk out the door. I need this so badly.
12: What if you got a hole in your nylons at the toes, your toes poking through the toe? That would be like weird.
0: That would be like the substance. Yeah.
2: That would be like the substance.
0: Look at that.
12: That's impressive, though.
2: That's true. Like, if you have bunions or you haven't done your nails.
0: I wish they did that for a face with makeup on.
2: Just a mask?
0: I just like a nylon on my head.
2: The feet aren't good enough.
0: Rob a bank and show up to work.
11: Oh, my gosh.
0: And eyelashes coming out of the nylons. I'm going to invent that. That's my invention, guys.
2: Is that the new one?
0: That's the new one.
11: I'm glad you figured out what that story was. Because that playing in the headlines, I have no idea what that's all about. So now we know.
12: Feels like a Friday.
11: Pantyhose with toenail polish.
2: It feels like a Friday. It's only Tuesday.
11: Someone came up with that. Someone thought, you know what? This is a product the world needs.
0: It is.

0: buy it.
1: Now it's available.
2: Yeah.
3: 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We'll see if they make a return.
2: Are they?
3: Yeah.
2: Are they?
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0: right, here we are, 10 days to go until the first FIFA World Cup match in Toronto, and the TTC is working on completing several critical infrastructure projects along Line 1. Courtney Heels outside Davisville Station speaking with riders to see if they think the TTC is ready to welcome the world.
1: Two men are now charged in connection with what Toronto police say is the largest seizure of counterfeit jerseys in Canadian history. Details coming up.
0: And Canada's trade minister heading to D.C. today. Official trade talks between Ottawa and Washington yet to begin ahead of the mandatory review of the Canada-U.S.-Mexico trade agreement.
1: And coming up later this morning, the Princess Margaret Home Lottery is kicking off its summer lottery. CP24's Gian Lee will join us from the Blue Mountains and the site of the grand prize Hillside Cottage.
0: Looks pretty good. Good morning. Mm-hmm. Thanks for joining us here on CP24 Breakfast. It's Tuesday, June the 2nd. We're getting used to saying that for the month. Yep. I'm Nick Dixon.
1: And I'm Jennifer Shung. Once again, we're in for a pretty splendid day weather-wise, it looks like. A live shot outside and the sun is already up, Bill. Today, temperature-wise, warmer than yesterday. How's it going to feel then?
2: Absolutely beautiful. Warmer than yesterday, still low humidity, loads of sunshine, and our warm weather season is short. So whenever I see this area of high pressure just anchored over the Great Lakes offering sunshine and warm temperatures, I get excited. The opposite is true when I see one of those big upper troughs or lows just sitting and spiraling for days after days. Well, we do have the warmth and the sunshine building in for today, tomorrow, and Thursday. Friday will still be a decent one, but we'll see some increasing cloud. And then the weekend, we get some unsettled weather, but it will be timely rains. Our lawns and gardens and agricultural interests do need rain every now and then, even if it does interfere with your weekend plans. The model's still not totally aligned on when the most consistent rain will come. Some of them put it on Saturday, some of it put it on Sunday, and then it lingers into Monday before starting to clear out. Right now, though, beautiful conditions. Try to take advantage of the next 3 days. It really will be quite gorgeous. 24 today, 27, full sunshine, very warm, and then a sun cloud mix, just a light breeze and warm, feeling like summer on Thursday, even though on the calendar we're still a couple of weeks away. Adjoa?
3: Oh, thank you so much, Bill. Yeah, we continue to deal with a busy, busy morning drive, but some fantastic news if you're heading into Vaughan. We had problems on the northbound lanes of the 400. This was through Rutherford Road. It was a collision. It was blocking the two right lanes, and the off-ramp lane that took you to Rutherford was blocked as well. Everything just cleared away, and the minor delay we were dealing with has quickly wrapped up. Then if your travels take you towards the 401, definitely getting slower as you make your way across the top of the city, but no live lane issues. And the sun, it continues to blind the drive, especially those easterly routes, and if you're on the eastbound lanes of the Gardner, it's pretty slow because of the sunshine and volumes increasing from the South Kingsway all the way into the downtown core through to Dufferin.
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0: All right, here we are with just 10 days to go now until the first FIFA World Cup match here in Toronto. We're expecting to hear more from the TTC about just how ready the transit system is.
1: CP24's Courtney Heels joins us live from Davisville Station this morning with the latest on this. Courtney, I know a lot of people are excited about FIFA coming to our hometown, but also a bit anxious about the traffic situation and transportation.
5: Yeah. Certainly. I mean, we know it is going to be so very busy in our city when FIFA arrives. You guys mentioned the countdown now on 10 days to go before the first match. And we know behind the scenes, the TTC has been working hard to get everything ready. For example, they are encouraging people to take transit to all of the games, saying it's a transit first approach. So, of course, if you were going to a match or going to even just, you know, a bar or a restaurant, you're taking in the festivities, people are encouraged to consider taking the train, the subway train, that is, take the streetcars, take the bus, and we know they are planning to increase service during that time. Now, what we're also hearing from the TTC, they are letting their riders know they're doing some critical infrastructure work along Line 1. So they say between now and June the 9th, so it is a full week, there will be several critical infrastructure projects happening. And this is between Sheppard West and St. George along Line 1. They are also giving people the heads up there's going to be a full shutdown this weekend on Sunday, June the 7th, and then on Monday, so that's a regular day when many people rely on subway service, there will be single line train operation. Again, this is because they are preparing for FIFA, the hundreds of thousands of people who will be in our city and many of them relying on the transit system. So this morning we're outside of Davisville Station. A couple of hours from now, we're going to hear from the TTC CEO, get an update on how things are going. They're going to be talking about some of the specifics with the infrastructure work, what they are doing to prepare for the tournament that is very quickly approaching. We're also going to talk to some riders, see what they think. I've already talked to one person who said he's a little bit nervous about the whole thing because he relies on the subway system every day and is curious how busy it's going to get on game day. I talked to another person who said it'll be perfectly fine because he knows they've been working on it for some time. So I'm sure there will be many opinions. And Jen, I certainly get your point in terms of the how anxious people are when it comes to traffic. Mm-hmm. It's already so busy in the city. And many people are wondering, you know, maybe I should just take transit and leave the car at home when the World Cup is here.
0: Yeah, when you welcome the world, you want to make sure you're doing it and putting your best foot forward. But of course, you can understand how Torontonians have a few reservations and concerns and are crossing our fingers. So it'll be interesting to hear what the Transit Commission has to say. Court, thanks so much.
1: Well, meantime, two men have been arrested in what Toronto police say is the largest seizure of counterfeit jerseys in Canadian history.
0: Yeah, police say more than 16,000 fake jerseys and flags were seized from a warehouse in Mississauga, as well as two counterfeit FIFA World Cup trophies. 41-year-old Remy Jaber and 62-year-old Waleed Sarhan are now facing several charges, including fraud and possession of property obtained by crime.
6: The items you're looking at today represent only a small portion of what our officers seized, the total of which exceeded $3.5 million. This was a large-scale operation designed to exploit fans and take advantage of their love for sports.
7: Counterfeit merchandise is a known concern during major sporting events, including the FIFA World Cup. For criminals, it's a crime of opportunity because they know people want to support their favorite team and will prey on that excitement. Often, proceeds of this crime fuels organized crime, including human trafficking.
8: Going to the store and getting fake jerseys, it is not a nice thing because people just think it's going to be real, which is not. So it's like a knockoff, you know. And then when you buy it and then when you realize, oh, this is not real, like they come like they are robbing people and stuff like that. So that is not a good thing.
9: Different thing if you're going to go look, because not everyone can afford. But if I'm trying to buy a real jersey and I'm paying $100 for counterfeit, then yeah, that's a total ripoff. So that definitely shouldn't happen.
0: Now, if you think you've purchased one of the fake jerseys, you should reach out to the Canadian Anti-Fraud Center.
1: A lawyer is claiming excessive force by police after a video surfaced online appearing to show a cyclist being pinned to the ground downtown.
0: Now, this footage shared by David Shelnut shows an officer sprint across a bike lane after a cyclist apparently went through a stop sign near Queens Quay and Little Norway Park. Once the camera turns, several officers can be seen trying to subdue the cyclist on the sidewalk, who at one point is screaming out in pain. Now, Toronto police say a man in his 20s was given three tickets after this. Shelnut spoke with CP24 and calls this an example of heavy-handed enforcement.
10: You just don't see arrests for Highway Traffic Act infractions resulting in someone being tackled to the ground and jumped on by a bunch of officers. Certainly, if you did something wrong in your motor vehicle, they're not allowed to use a pit maneuver against you because of obvious reasons. And this sort of screams out as being super questionable.
11: Risking the safety of, suppose we were trying to cross the street. This is a normal thing, like I said, in my community, that people blaze through the stop sign and they do not respect those lines right there, the stop. Because that's for them. That's for the public. And they don't respect the stop sign. As you can see, like, people just constantly come through. They don't stop and wait. If I'm trying to drive through, I have to wait a good amount of time just now just to get home, right? Or even if my daughter's crossing the street from school, same thing.
1: And a statement from police reads in part, officers observed a male cyclist traveling eastbound on Queens Quay West failed to stop for the clearly marked stop sign. Officers directed the cyclist to stop.
0: The cyclist proceeded through the intersection at a high rate of speed and shouted a profanity at officers as he passed. A second officer again directed the cyclist to stop. However, the cyclist refused and attempted to flee from police.
1: Well, parents still have the chance to share their opinions with the province on new protections for students with medical conditions.
0: The Ontario government says the measures will include students dealing with diabetes, epilepsy, severe allergies, and asthma. The proposed changes would ensure all school boards use the same form for creating plans of care and require standardized training for staff. The province is still consulting on the updates, and comments can be submitted until July 12th.
1: Meantime, a new survey finds an overwhelming majority of Canadians are frustrated with the healthcare system and want to see changes.
0: Yeah, this new data from Nanos Research and Santis found a staggering 91% of Canadians agree the system needs to change now, a view held across all demographics and provinces. Meanwhile, 70% report feeling worried or frustrated about the current state of care. Among concerns, long wait times top the list, as well as healthcare staff shortages and a shortage of family doctors.
1: All police have made an arrest after a sexual assault in a Scarborough store last month.
0: They had earlier shared these images of the suspect. Investigators say an 8-year-old girl was sexually assaulted in a store near Finch and McCowan on May 12th. They also say she was followed and grabbed by the suspect before she was able to alert family members. Police say the man took off after being confronted. 32-year-old Imam Bedar is now charged with sexual assault and sexual interference.
1: Police are investigating a collision in Etobicoke that left a person dead.
0: It happened about 6:30 last night in an industrial area at Shorncliffe Road and Bramshot Road. That's near the East Mall in Dundas. Police say they responded to reports of a vehicle hitting a parked truck. The driver of the car, the man died on scene. No one else was injured.
1: Canada's U.S. Trade Minister will be in D.C. for a meeting with Trump's trade czar today.
0: Dominic Leblanc is set to meet with U.S. Trade Representative Jamison Greer. Official trade talks have yet to begin ahead of the July deadline for a mandatory review of the Canada-U.S.-Mexico trade agreement. Conservative leader Pierre Poilievre speaking out about the meeting yesterday, saying he has no expectations it will be productive.
1: Okay, turning to sports, Canada took on Uzbekistan last night in the FIFA World Cup tune-up match in Edmonton.
12: Picked up by Ola Wache once again. Osorio drives it in!
0: Yes, TFC captain Jonathan Osorio scoring for Canada in the 58th minute. Jaden Nelson then added an insurance marker in the first minute of stoppage time, giving Canada a 2-0 win. It was the first of two pre-World Cup friendlies. Canada will play its final pregame tournament on Friday in Montreal against Ireland.
1: And injured captain Alphonso Davies joined the national team in Edmonton, but is still not clear when he'll be ready to play.
13: It feels nice to, you know, get back on the pitch and do some running. You know, I'm happy to be home and I'm happy to be with the boys and, you know, support them, whether it's on or off the pitch. I'm happy to do it. Given the timetable, I mean, obviously me and Jesse spoke about this. Yeah, we just have to see how everything goes over the next couple of days. You know, I just continue my rehab, my progression, and see how I'm feeling, you know, day by day, step by step.
0: Meantime, FIFA opened its 2026 World Cup International Broadcast Center in Dallas. The center will serve as a home base for media from around the world and will house video review operations for every match. It will also operate and control camera feeds from each of the 16 venues across Canada, the U.S., and Mexico.
1: Okay, after teasing it for weeks now, Taylor Swift has announced she is officially joining the Toy Story universe.
14: Who goes there?
15: Whoa, I come in peace.
0: Yes, the pop star has penned an original song for Toy Story 5 called I Knew It, I Knew You. The song, which was inspired by cowgirl Jessie's journey, will be released on streaming platforms Friday. Deadline is predicting the sequel could open to a $150 million at the North American box office, which would mark a new franchise record. You can catch Toy Story 5 in theaters on June 19th. Interesting, I thought Toy Story 4 was kind of a flop for the franchise. I don't think it did nearly as well as perhaps expected.
1: Yeah.
0: But they've gone back to the well one more time, and I guess you bring Taylor Swift on board and you hope for a little bit of a
1: revitalization.
0: Swift
1: lift. Yeah. Swift lift, as you say. Just watching this footage brings back so many memories. My first son, Christian, loved Toy Story, particularly 1 and 2, so much so that we've bought countless Buzz Lightyears.
0: Right.
1: He was obsessed with Buzz. It's either, you know, Buzz or Woody. And we even bought costumes. I went as Jesse one Halloween.
0: Oh, really? Yeah.
1: Dave was Buzz Lightyear. He was Woody. This was like when he was really young. Huh. So it just brings back a lot of memories. Because he watched this film, Toy Story 1 and 2, on repeat as a kid.
0: I've never seen it.
1: Oh, you've never seen it? Your kids weren't into
0: never
1: it?
0: Never seen it front to back. I've seen bits and pieces of it, but I've actually never seen the whole movie sequentially. Okay. So I'm aware of Buzz Lightyear and
1: all that.
0: Woody and
1: Tim
0: all
1: Allen.
0: That. Yeah, and all that sort of. But yeah, never actually seen it. I'm awful with movies.
1: Okay.
0: That's been well established here on this show.
1: Here's your chance. Just go straight to 5.
0: I guess so. Yeah.
1: Okay, coming up, we'll have everything you need to know about your morning commute, planes, trains, and automobiles, traffic, transit, and a check out of Pearson.
0: And of course, Bill will be back with more on the weather details. It's looking good for the week. How's the weekend, though? He'll talk about that.
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2: Every time we show this shot, it just keeps getting prettier and prettier. Lush green. I'm kind of surprised because now we're into, what, day five or so of dry conditions. It is a beautiful start to what will be a beautiful day. If you liked yesterday and found it a bit fresh, you will love today because we're going to get low humidity, lots of sunshine like yesterday, but a few degrees warmer. And the winds coming out of the north will keep that pretty uniform across the city. You might see a little bit of a lake breeze right along the lakeshore. But what a gorgeous day to spend some time by the water if you have that privilege or opportunity. 12 degrees right now. We've got a northerly wind coming in light. Nothing really standing in the way, though, because from warming up above normal, because the air to the north isn't as cool as it was yesterday. So we're being enveloped by this warmth, high pressure anchored in place. So day over day, you're going to see that warming. And here's a look at the big picture. Yeah, there's still some cooler air off to northern Ontario, but you have to head all the way up to Kapuskasing to get that cool. And there's some warmer air coming in from the eastern prairies. So it will come in like an ocean wave and just kind of envelop us for the next few days. And it'll day over day get warmer and warmer. Here's your look at your current temperatures. Yeah, some mid-singles, Sault Ste. Marie, Barrie, Peterborough, but we're already into the doubles and we're heading up. Now the sun's more than an hour above the horizon and starting to bring those more comfortable conditions to your day. If you started off with light layer, you won't need it for all that long. Every hour will probably pop up, you know, 2-3 degrees or so till we hit that forecast high of 24. Lots of sunshine today, full sunshine tomorrow, mixed sun and cloud on Thursday, and slowly increasing clouds on Friday with the risk of a late day shower. But it's not until late day Friday that we even see the risk. Once it arrives, though, we do get a bit unsettled for the weekend. 24 today, 27 tomorrow, 28 on Thursday, 29, feeling 33 on Friday. That's where the heat and humidity peak. And then we see some unsettled weather. Chance of showers 24 on Saturday and cooler for Sunday and Monday with scattered showers expected for Sunday. And a few lingering showers possible on Monday with some windier conditions as well. That is your 7-day forecast. We're going to send it over to Pearson now and inside the Integrated Operations Control Center where Airport Duty Manager Michael Tomas is standing by. Beautiful day out there, Michael. Hopefully things are working well at Pearson.
29: Hey, good morning, Bill. Yeah, things looking pretty smooth here at the moment this morning. Passengers getting on those flights and heading off to their destinations. We got 946 passenger flights today with those kind of those easterly winds. We're going to be on an easterly configuration. So we're going to be departing 06 and arriving on 05 here for the morning. We do have some planned runway construction on 0523 and 15 left, 33 right, between 10 o'clock and 1400, which is kind of our slower time. So we'll get that done and completed in time for the afternoon rush, which is just after 3 o'clock for any passengers kind of heading to Toronto Pearson. Just make sure you can check torontopearson.com, and we have that wait time dashboard. But looking across the airports in Canada, everything looks good, and there should be nothing impactful. And I'll throw it back to you, Bill.
2: All right. An afternoon rush at Pearson. I didn't even know that happened. But yeah, I guess that makes sense. Thanks, Michael. We're going to send it over now to Adjua for a look at the roads. How are they faring this morning, Adjua?
3: Well, we're dealing with a morning rush, Bill, on most of the major area highways. So if you're trying to make your way to work and school, it's going to take you a bit. On the eastbound Gardner in particular, really, really slow going this hour as you head into the downtown core. The delays do extend starting from Park Lawn at Bill, and they continue all the way through to about Jamison now. Really, really busy this hour on the Gardner. Southbound 44 DVP also jamming up now starting from Finn. Slowdowns continue to just south of Lawrence. And if you're using the 401, it's busy to be expected for this time of day as you head across the top of the city. But the good news, no problems to pass along. On city streets, it looks like we are dealing with a collision blocking lanes on Young and Steeles. I'm going to send it over now to Susan Nguyen at the TTC Transit Control Center. Good morning, Susan, and happy Tuesday. Checking in to see if there are any issues on TTC.
4: Good morning, Adjua. So we are navigating around some downed hydro wires over at Arrow and Finch. That's blocking the northbound and southbound lanes on Arrow. Traffic on Finch is not affected, but this downed wires is close to our Arrow Road garages. So this is causing some minor delays to our buses leaving the yard as they make their way to their routes. So if you take the 119 Torbury, 927 High 27 Express, or the 996 Wilson Express, you may deal with some minor delays on those routes as those buses get there. Also, our 84C Shepherd West buses are on detour around its closure right now. So the stops on Arrow Road aren't being serviced at this time. Aside from this disruption, the rest of the network is rolling out very smoothly. We're not seeing any delays on our subway or LRT lines. But for real-time updates on this detours, check our service alerts on our website. Now over to you, Nick and Jen. Good morning.
5: Susan, good morning. Thanks for the update there.
1: Thanks, Susan. Okay, BNN Bloomberg's Roger Peterson is joining us after the break with your business headlines.
5: Yeah.
1: Morning, Roger.
6: The market winning streak could be over.
5: No, I took a peek at the headlines.
6: Could be over. We'll see.
5: What a
6: tease. Playoffs are coming.
5: Yeah. The cliffhanger. Find out after the break. Yeah.
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1: 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Roger, good to see you. And it looks like a trend with the markets might be shifting now.
6: I mean, one day does not a does not a major concern make, but like considering all the things that have gone on in the Middle East and all the times they could have said, "Oh my goodness, the markets are going to end." Looks like today they're trending downward. There's a lot of there's added uncertainty on what's unfolding in Iran because concerns about Israel and Lebanon. Trump is still optimistic, but the markets are kind of questionable right now. So we may see an end to the winning streak for the markets. But overall, I think they're on a 9-week winning streak, the longest in 40 years. They're on an 8-day going into today with the S&P 500. So they've gone up over the last 2 months tremendously. So, I mean, they might just have an off day.
1: Yeah.
6: And it's finally a little bit of reaction to what's unfolding in the Middle East. It's now they're looking and going, hey, maybe oil will go up, because they've just kind of, it's held. Oil is held, but we're starting to hit that point where supplies, the reserves are running low. Mm-hmm. And so that's putting pressure on everybody. So we may see oil go up and that'll affect the market. But, been a good run.
0: There was some pretty wild reporting with Axios last night about Trump on a phone call with Netanyahu.
6: Yeah. And he was swearing and cussing and swearing at him.
0: You can tell he's on edge behind the scenes, but Trump's philosophy, I think, and ideology publicly is optimism. Yeah. It's going to be good. We're going to, everything's going to be fine and work out.
6: So. It's a huge impact politically for him,
0: right? Sure is.
6: We've got the midterms coming up and everything, so that's a huge factor for him right now.
0: Okay, well, this may change the market. So the Anthropic IPO, they've confidentially filed some draft paperwork.
6: Yeah, they put the draft.
0: This could be a blockbuster.
6: So it's confidential, so we have no idea what was actually in.
0: We just know
6: what's in the paper. So done. Great story. Thanks for coming in. But I mean, the big thing about this is Anthropic, of course, OpenAI. They're the next ones to file IPOs. Yeah. We've got SpaceX coming up in the next week. Well, we'll see it. It'll probably be valued at close to $2 trillion, 1.8 to $2 trillion. Anthropic, not as much. They just had a funding round last week. They raised $65 billion. So not too shabby. So that puts them at about $965 billion as a valuation if and when they go public, which now makes them larger than OpenAI. And it's been a huge back and forth with them. And it's all AI all the
0: money
6: time.
0: Money is staggering.
6: But they say the number of shares to be offered, the price has not been set yet, the company said in a blog post. But they have filed the papers. So it'll be the next IPO that everybody's going to be watching for.
0: Okay, we'll watch for that and we'll hear from you, I'm sure.
6: It'll be a season for them. You got
0: it. Thank you, Roger.
1: People will be on cloud nine if they bought into that or if they do.
0: See what you did there.
1: Okay.
0: Cloud.
6: Why did you say that?
1: Yeah. Cloud nine.
6: Oh, is that what you were trying to say? Was cloud nine?
1: I can't remember if it's cloud or cloud. I said cloud. Cloud nine.
0: All right, back.
12: There's only one Chum. And there's only one Marilyn Dennis.
13: Don't believe me, just watch.
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0: 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Volunteer with Ontario Core.
1: Hello? 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

0: Okay, we're getting closer. 10 days to go until the first FIFA World Cup match here in Toronto, and the TTC is working on completing several critical infrastructure projects on Line 1. CP24's Courtney Heels is live outside Davisville Station speaking with riders this morning to see what they think about the TTC and whether or not it's welcome to welcome the world. Pachoon!
1: A new poll shows more than 90% of Canadians agree the state of healthcare in this country needs to change. Now, we'll be going over the findings of a new poll from Santas Health and Nanos Research to see what the top concerns are for healthcare.
0: And the Princess Margaret Home Lottery is kicking off its summer campaign today with great prizes to celebrate the lottery's 30th anniversary. Gian Lee live inside this gorgeous Blue Mountains cottage with all the grabs and the details.
1: Oh, how nice does that look?
0: Okay, that is stunning. Yeah, you know sometimes when you try to say a word and it just won't come out, it's like, get out or pay rent.
1: And
0: the word ready just wouldn't come out.
1: You just reversed the order there. Insisting on that sentence being a different structure.
0: It was a Charmaine Silva Bois moment.
1: It was up there.
0: It was there. Yeah. Hey, good morning, Toronto. It's been quite the morning here on CP24 Breakfast. Kind of a freaky Tuesday, June the 2nd, if you will. I'm Jennifer Schoen.
1: Yeah, I'm Nick Dixon. Thanks for joining us this morning. I think things have all calmed down now, and here we go. It's the 7 o'clock hour. Things are getting serious.
0: Yeah.
1: Let's get outside now and talk more about the conditions out there as well, because things are getting sunny. Seriously, no doubt about that. There's Bill Coulter live, and he's going to be on that bus loaded with tea coming up. But first, the forecast, Bill.
2: Yeah, absolutely. But I do want to make mention, because you're probably wondering what the heck is this doing here. High society is something you'll be able to have this incredible 90-minute journey around town with a glass-covered rooftop, you and about 30, 35 other people, to have tea, to have food, to have non-alcoholic drinks, and really explore this kind of theatrical and really fun way to see the city. And there's even some performance. We have a violinist in there who will be playing for us as well. It is the brainchild of Varushka Mungru, who had these high teas with her mom when she was younger and wants to share that experience with you. So it's going to be cool. We're going to take a tour and we're going to have some snacks. But if you want to have yourself some outdoor fun today, it is a great day to do so. We're sitting, it probably says 12 in the top corner of your screen, but I just checked the current observation. We moved up to 13 and we are heading to a high of 24. So much like yesterday with low humidity, light winds, it will have a warmer feel though today because the cooler air has drifted off to the east. So even though we're getting kind of a north-northeasterly wind, it won't be as chilly as yesterday. Chilly. It was, you know, 21 for a high yesterday. Today, we're getting up to 24. And if that's not warm enough for you, tomorrow we get to 27. And then by Friday, we get to 29, feeling like 33 before things cool off for the weekend with some showers. So a little bit of something for everyone in the long-range forecast. And I'll be back with more on that end. The high society experience coming up. Adjoa, over to you.
3: Thank you so much, Bill. Yeah, it continues to be quite the busy, busy drive out there. And a couple of problems now sprinkled in the mix. So we'll start with these issues happening on the QBW. It's on the Toronto-bound side on the upside of the Burlington Skyway. It is this multi-vehicle collision. So you have the center lane blocked just as you approach. And then as you reach the top of the Skyway, the left lane blocked with what remains of the other two vehicles. Very slow from Nikola Tesla Boulevard if you're navigating through. Then up on the 401. Now, this is the westbound 401. Just as you make your way past Brock Street. We had a collision. It was blocking the left lane. Not too sure. Yep, the problem's still here. Just MTO zoomed out. Left lane and shoulder is blocked, so backing up the drive as you head into Durham. On the eastbound side of things, no issues. Busiest from Dixie out to Keele. And checking in on your drive on the Gardner, still really slow as you head into the downtown core, but no live lane issues.
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3: Sending it over again, once again, to Susan Nguyen at the TTC Transit Control Center. Susan, any new problems to pass along on TTC?
5: Thanks, Adjoa. So right now, if you're heading underground into our subway stations, we're not seeing any problems on our subway lines. Our LRT lines are also moving very well. Above ground on the roads, we are navigating around those down hydro wires on Arrow at Finch. The northbound and southbound lanes are blocked there. So our 119 Torbury and 84C Shepherd West buses are detouring around that closure and not servicing any stops on Arrow Road. That also means our Arrow Road bus route has also been suspended for this time being, so leave yourself plenty of extra travel time if your commute takes you through that corridor. Aside from that, the rest of the network is moving well, but for real-time updates during your commute, make sure to check our service alerts on our website. Over to you, Nick and Jen.
0: Okay, Susan, thank you so much for that. Well, the countdown is on. 10 days to go until the first FIFA World Cup match here in Toronto. And we're expecting to hear more from the TDC about just how ready the transit system is.
1: Yeah, that has been the suggestion, that it'll be more transit than a sort of driving kind of a situation when that happens. So CP24's Courtney Hills live this morning outside Davisville Station with the latest. Courtney, good morning.
6: Hey, good morning, Nick and Jen. And we know the city is taking a transit-first approach when we welcome the world. That means people who are attending any of the matches, going to the bars or restaurants, maybe going to a friend's house to take in a game, you are encouraged to take the transit system. And we know behind the scenes the TTC has been busy getting ready for this. They've been doing this critical infrastructure work. They're giving people a heads up. They're doing a lot of work specifically on Line 1 starting today for the next week. It will be between Sheppard West all the way to St. George. Again, this is critical infrastructure work just to get things ready to go. But that also means on Sunday coming up, there will be no service in that stretch of Line 1. They say they won't have trains operating because they'll be getting things ready to go. And then they'll have single line operating trains on Monday. So that could impact the commute into work next week for people who rely on the transit system. We've been talking to people this morning about the FIFA games that are quickly approaching, how busy the city's going to be, and if they think the TTC is ready for the hundreds of thousands of people who will be relying on our subways, on our streetcars, and our buses. Here's what they have to say.
7: They have a, what do you call it, a line problems, I think it was. And so I don't think they're kind of ready yet.
8: I'm staying home. If I'm going to watch the soccer, I'm going to get transit because you can go by car there. So City of Toronto is not friendly for cars anymore. So it's just transit. But transit, I don't see anything. I'm here for 25 years and they didn't build much more.
6: Okay, so we have heard a little bit of a mix. We have heard from people who say, you know, they are definitely going to be relying on the transit system no matter what, because it just will be way too much to drive around at that time. Others who say they're not so sure they'll be able to handle the volume, and we know it is going to be busy. We also know the TTC says they will increase their service. They have trains operating later, especially on match days. They also have extra staff on hand. They're going to have ambassadors around wearing red jerseys so people can go to them, get some help with their route. But it is going to be a really busy time in our city, guys, and people are so excited, and we know there's a lot happening behind the scenes to get ready for this historic moment. We'll get more reaction from riders, but I will say it is a little bit mixed as we quickly approach June the 12th. Over to you.
0: Yeah, a mix of apprehension and excitement. Mm-hmm. CP24's Courtney Hills joining us live outside of Davisville Station. Thank you.
1: In other news, police have made an arrest after a sexual assault in a Scarborough store last month.
0: They had earlier shared these images of a suspect. Investigators say that an 8-year-old girl was sexually assaulted in a store near Finch and McCowan on May 12th. They also say she was followed and grabbed by this suspect before she was able to alert family members. Police say the man fled after being confronted. 32-year-old Iman Bedar is charged with sexual assault and sexual interference.
1: And police are investigating a crash in Etobicoke that's left one person dead.
0: This happened around 6:30 last night in an industrial area at Shorncliffe Road and Bramshot Road. That's near the East Mall in Dundas. Police say they responded for reports of a vehicle striking a parked car. The male driver of the vehicle died at the scene. No one else was injured.
1: A new survey finds an overwhelming majority of Canadians are frustrated with our healthcare system and want to see changes.
0: The data from Nanos Research and Santas found a staggering 91% of Canadians agree the system needs to change now, a view held across all demographics and provinces. Meanwhile, 70% report feeling worried or frustrated about the current state of care. Among concerns, long wait times tops the list, as well as healthcare staff shortages and a shortage of family doctors.
1: Okay, well, the Blue Jays continue their road trip in Atlanta tonight as they begin a series with the first place and hottest team in baseball, the Braves.
0: Yeah, the Jays were off yesterday after dropping 2 of 3 against the Baltimore Orioles over the weekend. The Braves have the best record in baseball right now at 40-20. Kevin Gausman gets the start tonight, and first pitch flies at 7:15 p.m.
1: We'll carry the fire for a world free from the fear of cancer. The Princess Margaret Lottery is celebrating a milestone of its own this year. 30 years of incredible support from the community that has fueled progress, impact, and innovation in cancer research and care.
0: And GM Lee is joining us live this morning from the Blue Mountains for the kickoff of the summer lottery campaign inside this gorgeous home. Good morning, G. What a prize and what a mission.
3: Good morning, Nick. Good morning, Jen. That's right. It is the Princess Margaret Cottage Lottery. There are three grand prizes as part of this lottery. You have an incredible prize up in Muskoka, Haliburton, and of course, right here at Blue Mountain. This is a beautiful, beautiful home. A grand prize valued at $2.3 million, which includes $50,000 cash. I'm going to call in Ryan now. He's with Terra Nova Homes, the builder of this incredible property. Hi, Ryan. Good morning.
9: How are you?
3: Listen, anytime I come to Blue Mountain, I am so happy because it is a beautiful location, all year round destination, and you've got this beautiful home. Tell me a little bit more about this property.
9: Yeah, it's an incredible property, beautiful big corner lot. You're looking right out at the beautiful bottom of the Blue Mountains here. Yeah. You can see across to the Georgian Bay. It's a great spot, and like you said, you're surrounded by such great nature and so many different things to do all around the Blue Mountains.
3: And it's a beautiful sunny day. Coming here was spectacular. I can only imagine how spectacular this will be in the fall time, especially because we're right up against the escarpment.
9: Yeah. Oh, yeah. When the leaves fall, it's just as beautiful. You get all those colors. And then, of course, when ski season comes, you can do anything, right? Snowmobiling, skiing, snowboarding. It's a full activities. Doesn't matter your age or anything. You can just do it at your own pace. So many things to do around here.
3: I love that. Okay, so let's have a look at the main floor here. We're in the great room. Right away, I noticed how spectacular the fireplace is and the vaulted ceiling.
9: Yeah. We have a nice big vaulted ceiling in here. Beautiful views of the mountain. Nice floor-to-ceiling windows. Views of the lake. And then, of course, we have our amazing Scandi modern waterfall staircase here.
3: I love that you called this. It's a very Scandi design, which is Scandinavian. But this is my favorite feature of the home.
9: Yeah, it's an incredible focal point, obviously right in the middle of the house here, and just very sleek with that open modern concept for sure.
3: Yeah, it's a floating stairwell, it's a waterfall staircase. Yeah. I love that.
9: Yeah, glass railing with a sleek handrail. Just to remain open and put a nice little tree in there to bring in some nature.
3: And then, of course, you've got the eating area here, which is so beautiful. And again, continuing that very sleek, simple design.
9: Yeah, lots of space. I mean, this is a space that you would probably most likely come after an adventurous day.
3: Yes.
9: Outside, so you want to come in, throw your gear away, sit down, relax, you know, cook your food, and have lots of space to do it in with your family.
3: And then, of course, the kitchen here. And this is what I love is that you can throw a party here. You have guests here. You've got other guests here. And of course, the kitchen is the heart of every home. Tell me a little bit more about the layout of this kitchen.
9: Yeah, so we have a beautiful porcelain countertop space, absolutely tons of drawers, tons of storage. We do have in here a double fridge with double freezers as well. Nice big pantry for storage, of course, and lots of seating room.
3: I love it. This, and again, a massive island here to kind of match the scale of everything else here.
9: Yeah, absolutely. And then, of course, with the open concept design, you can also, you know, you're bringing your living room over here and you're also keeping your kitchen over there. So everyone's involved. Big conversations, lots of people, great times to be had.
3: And you know what I love? Windows everywhere.
9: Yep. And so also it invites you outside. Yeah. It also invites you inside. So you can be in here entertaining over in the living room, out at the fire pit, everybody eating over in the patio area. It's very, very, very open. Yeah.
3: Amazing. Yeah. And this is one of three grand prizes as part of the Princess Margaret Cottage Lottery. Again, this is a total value of $2.3 million, includes $50,000 cash. And you know what's really cool this year is that you can join a members club. It's free. Basically, if you renew your donations with the Princess Margaret Home Lottery, Princess Margaret Cottage Lottery, you automatically get put into this exclusive draw for $25,000, and it's a free membership. So something to keep in mind, but you need to get your tickets, princessmargaretlotto.com, and you have a chance to win all these incredible prizes. All right, thank you, Ryan. Yeah, we're going to take a break here on CP24 Breakfast. More to come.
9: Whew. All right.
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25: Boys, maybe we shouldn't change this one.
26: Oh, yeah?
25: Oh, yeah.
27: Closed captioning of this CP24 program is brought to you by Diamond and Diamond Lawyers, Canada's largest personal injury law firm with over $1 billion in total settlements.
2: All right, the sounds of summer. You may not expect that, but Leslie, the violinist behind me, is certainly making this picture even prettier as we show you the waterfront, and that would be a nice place to spend the day on a day when we do have 13 to start, but 24 mid-afternoon peak. That is Leslie. Let's just listen for a second. Okay, so what are we doing here? Yes, we're in front of High Society, which is an opportunity for you starting Thursday to have a 90-minute theatrical adventure around town with food and tea. We'll be talking much more about that. And of course, the founder of this concept, Varushka Mangru, who wants you to share the experience she had with her mom in South Africa. And it is really quite exquisite what they've done inside this this beautiful bus. It's all decked out. You will dress in your best, maybe get some fascinators and enjoy the experience. We'll tell you how you can sign up for that. But right now, let me get you out the door with what you need to know to get on your way to work on time, unless you have the day off and maybe you have a more leisurely pace. 24 today is the high. So much like yesterday, light winds, loads of sunshine, but a warmer temperature because the air to the north is not quite as cool as yesterday. Tomorrow, 27, still relatively low humidity, but it'll be very warm. 28 on Thursday under mixed sun and cloud. We get increasing clouds on Friday with a risk of a late day shower, but most of the active weather holds off until the weekend. Saturday, it looks like we've got chance showers, scattered showers on Sunday and Monday, a few lingering showers, a cooler wind, and it will be gusty at times. That is your 7-day forecast. Stick with us. We'll explore high society and how you can experience that. Thank you, Leslie. We'll have more. I'm going to send it inside now. Back to studio.
3: Well, thank you so much, Bill. Hey, Bill. We continue to deal with a busy, busy go if you're on the Toronto bound lanes of the QEW, just heading up the Burlington Skyway. Had a collision. It was in the left lane. It looks like they might have just moved their cameras. Here's the issue. So now it is just the left lane that is blocked. At one point, they did have the center lane blocked as well, but that is what is creating a backlog just as you navigate through. Also, problems happening now on the 427. I'll wait till that camera comes into focus. Show you another issue on the 401. Here's the issue. This is the one that's happening on the southbound lanes of the 427. Just as you make your way through the 401, you will find the right lane and shoulder blocked. That is following an ongoing collision as well. And it looks like we might have some problems on the 401 that just cleared, actually. So 401 on the westbound side through Brock Street was a collision in the left lane. Everything cleared, but it is still shaping up to be quite the busy, busy morning. Sending over to now to Susan Wynn at the TTC Transit Control Center this hour. Susan, any issues happening on a TTC line 1, 2, 3, 4, 5?
1: We'll get to Susan in a little bit, Ajwa, but before we get that next TTC update, coming up next is our weekly check-in with infectious diseases specialist Dr. Isaac Bogosz. That conversation as Canada gets prepared to welcome the world and FIFA after this.
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1: All right, Tuesday morning, 7:22, and that means it's time for our weekly checkup with infectious diseases specialist, Dr. Isaac Bogosh. Dr. Bogosh, we always appreciate your time, so thanks for joining us again this week. You know, in recent weeks, we've seen what the government has done regarding Ebola and prevention. Are there any concerns, you know, from your infectious diseases perspective as we get prepared to welcome the world in just over a week from now?
2: You know, I think it's important to recognize that there are infections that are transmitted in mass gathering events, and there's a whole science behind this. This has been well studied with every major mass gathering event, Olympics, World Cup, Hajj pilgrimage, Taylor Swift concerts in downtown Toronto, you name it. But whenever you get a bunch of people together in close proximity, you know, breathing the same air and touching the same things, we shouldn't be surprised if we see an uptick in infectious diseases. But in terms of imported infectious diseases, you know, I think the risk is still pretty small. Public health agencies

0: globally. Are we prepared in the unlikely scenario like that? I mean, could we sort of turn something around very quickly if we needed to, if something suddenly did happen?
1: Yes. Yeah, I think, and you hit the nail on the head. There's two key issues here. One is the risk of importation, and two is, in the unlikely event of importation, how could we manage that case and prevent subsequent transmission within the country? So steps have been taken to further reduce an already low risk of Ebola virus importation into the country. And again, it's never going to be 0%, mm-hmm. but it's very low. And if there was a case imported to the country, we have dedicated parts of intensive care units across the country that are specifically trained to manage what we call high consequence pathogens. So diseases like Ebola virus that can be very severe, such that, number one, the healthcare providers don't get sick with this, caring for a patient with this infection. And of course, number two, it doesn't spread beyond a hospital and into the community. The other thing, of course, is that the public health units have systems in place in terms of, you know, things people might not think of. How to identify a case, how to transfer a potential case to a hospital in a safe manner to protect people transferring the patient, how to manage the blood work. So all of these steps are really ironed out ahead of time in the unlikely event that a case is imported into Canada.
0: Yeah, emphasis on unlikely indeed. Okay, that's good to hear, Dr. Bogosh. Let's talk about this, and this is something we talked about several weeks ago, but we haven't really heard much at all about hantavirus lately after all those reports from that, you know, cruise ship. Is that concern over, and are there any lessons that can be learned from it?
1: Yeah, great point. Thanks for bringing that up, because this dominated a lot of conversations a couple of weeks ago. You know, the longer this goes without hearing about additional cases, obviously the better this is. Let's also recognize that there's a very long incubation period. We still might see mm-hmm. some cases pop up that were close contacts either on the ship or on flights. So far, so good. You know, I think, but if we were going to give this a grade at a global level, maybe we'd give it a B. Some would give it a B minus. I don't think it's a C or an F. You know, we saw some coordination from the WHO. We saw repatriation to different countries. But again, we also saw different people doing vastly different things, some people taking it seriously, some people not. And like, let's not forget that this is a very serious infection yeah. with a 30 to 40% mortality rate. But of course, the risk of much broader transmission is low if routine public health measures are taken, which is exactly what we did, which is why we haven't seen subsequent cases here in Canada.
0: Okay, well, that is good to hear. Listen, we'll leave it there this week. Dr. Bogosh, always appreciate the time. Thanks so much.
1: Have a good one, Nick. Thank you.
0: Okay, take care. We're back with your 7:30 headlines, pardon me, coming up right after this here on CP24 Breakfast.
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0: 10 days to go until the first footy match of the World Cup here in Toronto. The TTC is working on completing several critical infrastructure projects. Courtney Heels is outside Davisville Station speaking with riders to see if they think the TTC is ready to welcome the world.
1: And a lot of reaction following what's being described as an aggressive arrest of a cyclist who apparently ran a stop sign along the waterfront. The cyclist has been issued 3 tickets. We'll have details coming up.
0: And the Princess Margaret Home Lottery kicking off its summer campaign today with some great prizes celebrating the lottery's 30th anniversary. Look at Gian Lee on the front steps there. She's live from the Blue Mountains at one of the cottages up for grabs. She's got all the details and a cup of coffee in hand. As you need on a morning like this, but that sunshine will definitely wake you up. Good morning. Thanks for waking up with us here on CP24 Breakfast, 7:30 on Tuesday, June the 2nd. I'm Nick Dixon.
1: And I'm Jennifer Shung. Hope you're having a great start to your day. Weather-wise, it's certainly looking up again for today. Temperature-wise, we're going to be warmer than yesterday, so let's take you outside to Bill Coulter, who's standing by the High Societe bus. Now, inside the bus, Bill, I'm sure that's a very cool vantage point. This is very unique.
2: Yeah, it is very beautiful. And if you can't, Jen, make it to the cottage. We've got another option for you starting on Thursday between 10:30 and 6 in the afternoon, Thursday through Sunday. You can book a ride on High Societe, where you can have tea. It's kind of a high tea experience with food. You have a violinist, very performative. And you get to enjoy the city with not only a vantage point from the sides, but also a glass roof. And it is just a treasured memory for the founder, the visionary behind this, that she used to spend time with her mom in South Africa enjoying high tea and wants you to take in that experience as well. This really is unique. I think it's going to be very, very popular. All right, we'll share more details on that coming up. But right now, as you head off on your way to work, perhaps, or to start your day, we're sitting at 13 degrees with mainly sunny skies, a light wind, a very comfortable temperature, sitting at 13, but headed to a high of 24. Yesterday, we barely got into the 20s. In many areas. Today, we get a little bit warmer, and you'll probably appreciate that, especially if maybe you're thinking of the beach. If it's not warm enough today, it will be tomorrow as we get to 27 and then 28. On Friday, 29, then things do cool down a bit with some unsettled weather coming in for the weekend. I'll share all those long-range forecast details coming up and more from High Societe coming up. Thank you, Leslie. Back inside to you, Adjoa.
3: Well, yeah, you know, we continue to deal with quite the slogan. That's beautiful violin playing. But if you're headed out on the major routes, you're listening to the sweet sounds of traffic. Very slow in most of the major area highways. And we are dealing with a problem on the southbound lanes of the 427. This is just as you make your way over the 401. So it's the right lane and shoulder that is blocked following this collision. Again, if you're headed south on the 427, this is why it's painfully slow as you head from the 409 all the way down towards that situation. Now, once you get beyond that and trying to head on the Gardner, you know what? It's pretty busy as you make your way into and head out of the downtown core. And I've been searching. My cameras have not spotted any problems to pass along. If your travels do take you on the southbound 404 DVP, it's a lot busier. Delays start from Finch and they continue all the way down to beyond Don Mills now. So it's a busy, busy morning.
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3: Well, back over to the TTC Transit Control Center with Susan Nguyen this morning. Susan Nguyen checking in to see if there's any issues that commuters should be aware of.
5: Good morning, Adjoa. So our buses are still navigating around those down hydro wires on Arrow Road at Finch there. The northbound and southbound lanes are both blocked. So right now, the 99 Arrow Road bus route is completely suspended as those buses aren't able to service any stops on Arrow Road. Also, this is affecting our 119 Torbury and 84C Shepherd West buses as well, as they are detouring around that area to keep customers moving. So if you are usually catching a bus on Arrow Road, you have to make your way over to Finch or Shepherd this morning. But leave yourself plenty of extra travel time if you are traveling through that corridor. Aside from that, the rest of the network is moving very well. But for real-time updates on this disruption, make sure to check our service alerts on our website. Over to you, Nick and Jen.
0: All right, Susan, thanks so much. And we're talking TTC as well this morning because there are now just 10 days to go until the first match arrives here in Toronto at Toronto Stadium. And we're expecting to hear more from the TTC today about just how ready the transit system is.
1: CP24's Courtney Heels joins us live from Davisville Station this morning with the latest on what commuters are saying about how ready they think our transit system is. Courtney.
5: Hey, good morning, Nick and Jen. And I will say some people say they are a little bit nervous knowing how busy our city is going to be. The countdown is on 10 days, as you say, to the first match. And I have heard from people who say it's already so busy on the roads, on the transit system. They're wondering what it will look like on those busy match days. And, you know, the days in the lead up to June the 12th. There are also people who say they feel the TTC is ready to go. We know behind the scenes that TTC has been doing a lot of critical infrastructure work. In fact, that's what their focus is today for the next week along Line 1. That's between Sheppard West all the way to St. George. They say they're doing a lot of work, again, in preparation for the volume they will see when FIFA kicks off in our city. They're also warning people on Sunday there will be a shutdown in that stretch of Line 1 because of the work they need to do. And then single line operating trains on Monday. So on the Monday of next week, that could impact the morning commute and even the commute home for some people. We've been talking to people about FIFA, what they think the city is going to look like, if they think the transit system can handle, how busy it will get. Here's more.
6: Every time I see subway stop for this, stop for that, repair here, repair there. So we don't work, our subway doesn't work during the night, and still they don't have time to repair. So they have to repair during the day. So this is my opinion.
7: It's a little nerve-wracking, and the city has a big spotlight on them, and I'm a little nervous, to be frank.
8: I will. Yeah. That's the easiest way, because the traffic will be crazy outside, so that's the best option.
9: Do what everybody else will be doing, is taking the services and TTC and not taking cars, because it's going to be crazy.
5: And the city is taking a transit-first approach, and that means people are encouraged to rely on the buses you're looking at right now, on the streetcars, on the subway system. The DDC says they will have extra service. They'll have extended service. They also have hundreds of ambassadors who will be wearing bright red jerseys just to help navigate the people who are leaving down at Toronto Stadium, BMO Field. So they're doing a lot behind the scenes to get ready for this moment. But in the lead-up, we are hearing some mixed reviews, guys. People who say, you know, it's going to be so busy. Can the system handle it? It is going to be something that we haven't really seen before in the city of Toronto. So we'll get more reaction to it. And then later on this morning, there is going to be an update from the TTC. We're going to hear from the CEO. He's going to talk about what they are doing in terms of the infrastructure preparation. And again, what people need to know in the next couple of days, or really week or so, before the first match. Over to you.
10: Yeah, it'll be interesting to listen to that and see what comes from that. Because, of course, all that planning, we're hoping that it pays off. Thank you, Courtney.
5: Yeah. Of course.
1: Well, a lawyer is claiming excessive force by police after video surfaced online appearing to show a cyclist being pinned to the ground downtown.
10: This footage, shared by David Shelnut, shows an officer sprint across a bike lane after a cyclist apparently ran a stop sign on Queens Quay near Little Norway Park. Once the camera then turns, several officers can be seen trying to subdue the cyclist on the sidewalk, who at one point, you just heard there, screams out in pain. Toronto police say a man in his 20s was given three tickets after the arrest. Shelnut spoke with CB24, calling this an example of heavy-handed enforcement.
1: And police are investigating a crash in Etobicoke that left a person dead.
10: This happened about 6:30 last night in an industrial area at Shorncliffe Road and Bramshot Road, and that's near the East Mall in Dundas. Police responding from reports of a vehicle hitting a parked truck. The driver of the car died on scene. Nobody else was injured.
1: We'll carry the fire for a world free from the fear of cancer. The Princess Margaret Lottery is celebrating a milestone of its own this year. 30 years of incredible support from the community that has fueled progress, impact, and innovation in cancer research and care.
10: It's pretty remarkable. Here we are into the fourth decade now. Jen Lee's live this morning outside the Blue Mountain Summer Cottage giveaway there for the kickoff to the Summer Lottery campaign. This is just such a stunning looking property, G.
11: Oh, I love this grand prize. You know, I love coming up to the Blue Mountain area. There's so much to do all year round. And this home by Terra Nova Homes is stunning. We're standing in my favorite spot. I love the floating staircase. They call it a waterfall staircase, and allows you to overlook the grand room, which is so pretty. As you go up the stairs, we hit the upper level. And what I love so much is as soon as you come up, you have this beautiful little nook, and this is where we find Nicole from Simple Design Studio, the designer of this home. Hi,
12: good morning. Good morning.
11: So Nicole, as soon as I came up, I said, what is this? This is beautiful.
12: Isn't it cool?
11: Yeah.
12: Yeah, we sort of designed this upper landing as like a family games area,
11: yes,
12: or home office, but it's kind of the perfect spot to put this interactive chessboard.
11: Yeah. It's a real chessboard, and it's magnetic. Yeah. So you can make your move like this. The kids would love this.
13: Yeah, it's been a hit so far, for sure.
11: Amazing. So you come up here. I love the fact that you have a laundry room right here.
13: Yeah, it's a great laundry room. Yeah. It's kind of separate from the guest quarters. Yeah. So for noise, it's nice.
11: It is, right? Mm-hmm. And then, of course, you've got the bedrooms here. So let's head into the first one here. And I just love how everything is very clean and simple and sort of that Scandinavian design.
13: Yeah, we went with a really clean palette, very neutral, light floors up here. Very comfy and cozy.
11: I love it. Tell me a little bit more of the design of this bedroom.
13: Yeah, we kind of went with we have two guest suites here. I wanted to get a little bit of a hit of color in the bedding, something nice and pretty, very soft and cushy. This bedroom kind of connects with the next bedroom, which you'll see.
11: And I love that because you come in and you have this bathroom right here. Oh my gosh, tell me about the floors. It's stunning.
13: Yes, we went with the terrazzo tile floors. Wanted to do a little hit of color here, something a little bit unexpected.
11: And then, of course, like, the hardware here is beautiful.
13: Yes, we had all of the bath fittings were graciously donated by Cesario & Co. All the tile in the house was donated by Myron Tile.
11: I love it. And I love how it flows right into this beautiful shower area.
13: Curbless shower.
11: Yes. And it just is very simple, but it just connects the rooms. And so then we head into this next guest room. And I love how you changed the color palette here. Tell me a little bit more of this space.
13: A little bit more feminine, a little bit of a blush pink in here, and some creams. Again, very neutral. Wanted to make sure we got the lighting on the side of the bed for reading. So it's nice if you have the family up here. We've got kids in this space. Everything's nice and connected.
11: And amazing. And then, of course, beautiful views
13: of
11: Georgian Bay.
13: Yes.
11: And it's just stunning. And then, of course, we go to the principal suite. Oh my gosh, the ceiling, it's so beautiful. Tell me a little bit more of this space.
13: So we have the vaulted ceilings in here, sort of mimics what we have going on downstairs.
11: Yes, yeah.
13: Again, we've kind of got a very clean and spare palette. We opted not to do a walk-in closet here, so we have all of this integrated cabinetry, which is we have a ton of storage in here, which goes into
11: the principal suite.
13: The principal ensuite.
11: Let's talk about this. First of all, you have the nice little seated area here, but I love that in terms of bedding, you went with something lush.
13: Yes, lush and cushy. We went with an upholstered bed, which is nice, just adds that softness.
11: I love it. Okay, everybody's talking about the principal suite. Let's have a look.
13: So we have this concealed millwork door, which is nice because you can't even really see it when you come in.
11: Gosh. First of all, the thing that I noticed right away is the tiles. Tell me a little bit more of why you chose this kind of tile and the color. Come on in.
13: I really wanted to do some green in here. We kind of have a little bit of green sort of as a theme throughout the house. Love the small vertical tile. Yeah. It feels like a lot, but when it's in, you just get that texture.
11: Oh my gosh. Yeah. And again, the hardware is beautiful.
13: Yeah.
11: This is fantastic. Let's go back into the principal suite, which is so beautiful. And again, you have an opportunity to win and move into this incredible grand prize home here in Blue Mountain. This is all part of the Princess Margaret Cottage Lottery. This is a total value of $2.3 million. It includes $50,000 cash. And you definitely want to get your tickets now. The Cottage Lottery is hugely popular. It has sold out in the past. So PrincessMargaretLotto.com. And remember, your ticket is good for over 12,000 other incredible prizes as well. Okay, we'll send it back to you in studio.
14: Heels. Stay tuned for our discussion right after the break on the film and what she's up to. We'll be right back on CP24 Breakfast.
15: I I lost someone really close to me from cancer. 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
21: Lots of people just waiting for their time. That means, like, the time that you really blow up and become famous.
22: She is the star, the drag queen star of Asia.
23: Congratulations.
14: Oh, this is so good. Heels is the new documentary that follows the journey and life of Asian drag icon Pangina Heels and the many difficulties she's faced since she was young and unsure of her identity. The documentary closed out the Inside Out Movie Festival with a roaring standing ovation and well-deserved.
24: Thanks.
14: Yeah. Welcome, Pangina Heels, to our studio.
25: So happy to be here.
14: It is such a pleasure. Watching this movie yesterday, you say in parts of it that drag is the safe space to allow yourself to be vulnerable.
25: Yeah.
14: But in this movie, you are often interviewed outside of drag, and yet you still are able to be so authentic and so vulnerable. How different and challenging, perhaps, was that?
25: I think with a lot of, you know, influencers or people who are drag queens, we have a big armor, right? And it is very hard to take that down and turn it off. So for me, having to trust the director, who's an award-winning director, Emmy award-winning,
14: yeah.
25: Yes, the first ever Thai person to win an Emmy, I put my trust in her. And so I reveal parts of me that I thought was really scary to reveal, especially talking about my family in the beginning. But I thought, like, if other people can share this story and relate, somehow it can help other people. And after it's been screened at Inside Out, a lot of people came up to me and was like, they have the same issues, they're going through it, so they're not alone.
14: I think it's relatable across the board when you have this voice inside you telling you, you can be this, you want to be this.
25: Yeah.
14: But the headwinds coming against you, where does the courage to pursue your passion with so many headwinds, both from life and sometimes with family, where does that come from?
25: I think it's the fact that when I do drag, I get this kind of excitement that is indescribable, and it makes me feel so alive that I don't get with anything. It's similar to the feeling of like going on a roller coaster or getting chased by like a Canadian goose. Like you're just like petrified and it's scary, but you're alive. You know you're alive. And every single time I do drag, I know that it's what I was meant to be on this earth to do. And so I've always just been very passionate, and I've always been like, I want to get to a point where I get to travel the world and meet amazing people through what I do. And I love what I do. So it's just been a burning sensation and yearning ever since I was young.
14: So the fear is still there. It's just eclipsed by knowing what you want to do.
25: See, here's the thing. Everyone has fear, right? Yeah. But how do you live with fear? And how do you negotiate that fear while making sure that your passion and your drive is the most important thing? Everyone has fear. Everyone has pain. How do you live with that pain and that fear? That's what's important.
14: And you are a role model for people who are looking for their own way to be authentic and break through that fear. How is that for you to both represent Asian culture, but also a drag culture, and it's becoming more mainstream, but there's still a lot of pushback as well from different countries and different political parties.
25: Right. I think that's really unfortunate because I thought we were going forward and then now we're taking three steps back. Yeah. But hey, we are resilient people. We are at the forefront and we will not let anything get in our way. So I do have faith and hope in our community that no matter what's coming, we're going to fight and we're going to protest and we're going to get the rights that we deserve.
14: Yeah. The arc to progress is a long one and it's sometimes steps back, but
25: crazy, right?
14: It always goes towards justice. Can you share what being the final film at Inside Out meant for you and the reaction that you got from
25: I couldn't believe it. And honestly, this is our first premiere worldwide.
14: Yes.
25: This is the first time. And hopefully it's not going to be downhill from here, because after that standing ovation that we've got, like, the people here are just so cultured and they really do enjoy watching the film. Like, I've asked a couple of people who came and they were like, we watch other films too. And so for us, it just felt like to be received so well here in Canada, I couldn't imagine. We worked on it for 3 years. So the director, Pellin, and I, we never thought we would get this reception of joy. And we just were over the moon, honestly.
14: And well deserved. I just have one more question, because everyone, I think, will want to know. I mean, you had a residency in Las Vegas. You came on as Lip Sync Assassin. You did so much. If Rue, because in that season, when you were eliminated, everyone I talked to thinks you had what it took to go all the way. If Rue invited you back to, say, be in All Stars, to be in another UK versus the world, or would you say yes?
25: I would.
14: You would.
25: I would. You'll hear it here first.
14: You hear it first.
25: I would.
14: Exclusive.
25: I think it's time. I think it's time.
14: Yes.
25: I think it's time. It took a couple of years, but I think I am ready to go on another season.
14: Okay.
25: Yeah, I am.
14: You can do it all. It has been such a Panjana Hill.
25: Thank you.
14: Look for this. Can we see it streaming yet?
25: It's going to be, the film is going to be out on Eventip on June 18th.
14: Okay, perfect. Yes. We got to go. They're going to get mad at me, but I could talk to you all day. We're going to send it to break. We'll be more back with more on CP24 Breakfast right after this.
10: Okay, Bill, thanks so much. Time now for Talking Toronto, our weekly segment with former Mayor John Tory, where we go over some of the hot-button issues at City Hall.
0: Yeah, and joining us now is John Tory. Good morning, John. Thanks so much for being here again. I think we all enjoy these segments. It's good to talk to you again. Let's talk about the TDC, because right now we're 10 days away. Things are getting very exciting, and Courtney Heels is down at Davisville Station checking in with commuters. Obviously, we have the naysayers, and we are going to hear from the TDC, but what's your take? Do you think that our infrastructure, our transit system is ready to handle the influx of people come June 12th?
2: I think they've learned some lessons from past occasions, you know, where they've had sports events going on and the subway suddenly shut down, you know, when a game went into overtime or something like that. Pretty basic stuff. So I think they're building a transit hub that is just to the east of Exhibition Place where the games are and near where the Fan Fest is. And I think that's meant to be a place where everything gets coordinated. They've got all kinds of route enhancements so that buses will run more frequently and longer. I think the key is going to be a lot of people on the ground to make sure those buses and streetcars all can move.
0: Right.
2: A lot of them have been given signal priority so that the traffic lights will accommodate them. And I guess last but not least, given our experience before, they say the subways will stay open later if required to do so in order to have people coming and going from FanFest and so on. So Josh Cole, a former city councillor, has been very much heading this up. He's a very capable guy, and I don't think he's going to want to see them have a blot on their copybook again like they did at the time of the playoffs.
10: Yeah, exactly. Yeah. And the one thing we can say about football or soccer, whatever you want to call it, is the games, they're pretty good at running on time, and even if it goes into kicks, it's not like a quadruple overtime potential game. It's pretty much, you can sort of set your watch to it, which is
2: so fingers crossed, and then those naysayers, we have to stop paying attention to everything they say.
0: Yeah.
2: It'll be positive. It's going to be great.
10: I like the positivity indeed, John. Let's stick with the TTC, though, because a new omnibus bill has just passed now, which potentially could give the province the opportunity to take over the transit system, kind of aka Metrolinx. What are your thoughts on this, and are there some concerns for the city if this sort of would go
2: through. I don't like, and people out there shouldn't like, these omnibus bills that just stick something in the middle of it, in a 50-page bill, and all of a sudden there's this clause and they're saying they can take over the TTC. The province has had some desire over time to take over the TTC and then say we're going to be able to coordinate everything on a regional basis. I think you should be careful what you wish for. Nobody is really wishing for that. I resisted that, certainly. And I think that, you know, they would want to then be able to put GO Transit, Metrolinx, and the TTC all together. I'm not sure that's a good idea, because what happens then is, you know, a certain neighborhood bus that is going to be paid attention to by the city and by the local councillor and by the city officials suddenly becomes buried in the middle of some big provincial operation. So I just think people should, now that that clause is in there, that actually does give the province the right to take over the TTC without almost a hearing, because it's in a piece of legislation, people should be keeping an eye on that, and I think pushing back on that, because I don't think it's a great idea.
10: Do you see that as any different than the airport lands, though, down at Billy Bishop?
2: Well, I mean, look, let's face the fact, we've talked about it before. The province, in our setup, in our Canadian Constitution, can do whatever it wants. Anything.
10: Yeah.
2: I mean, they could abolish the City of Toronto to say there's not going to be a City of Toronto, because the City of Toronto itself is a creation of provincial law. And so I don't think they're going to do that. But I think things like this, they can do things like the airport. They have pretty well a free hand. And I just think people have to watch that and talk about that and push back a bit on it, only so that, you know, there is some degree of local, you know, control left on some things that can take account of local needs. You know, the people who rely on that neighborhood bus that could be abolished because some bureaucrat says it doesn't make money or not enough people ride on it, those people do ride on it and they rely on it. So I wanted to talk about that this morning just so people know these things are going on, because it doesn't get very much attention.
1: Okay, aside from the transit issues the city is dealing with, we've also seen, obviously, a clear rise in anti-Semitism. There's been new arrests made. The Prime Minister himself is coming to Toronto to speak about this as well. And you say that this is something that you think the current mayor and other business leaders really need to kind of acknowledge and pay attention to.
2: Well, there just haven't been enough people standing up. And I would say this as it applies to any group. We cannot have a city where the businesses of a certain group, based on their faith or their skin color or their sexuality, their neighborhoods are under siege. Their people are afraid to walk to school, the kids, and so on. And so the Prime Minister came to town, made a major speech yesterday saying this is a part of our kind of, I think he called it a civic contract, where we agree to live together here, respect each other, and stand up for each other. And so I'm glad he did that. Yesterday it so happened the police chief also announced 5 new charges with respect to people who are peddling hate at protests. But I think what we have not seen yet is other people, Jewish and non-Jewish, standing up, as they should do with any group that's being kind of persecuted like that, and say, we don't live this way, we don't do this. Nobody's really spoken up about it. So I think yesterday might have been a start with the Prime Minister coming to town, and I hope it will continue, in the sense that we just have people here in a city like this where 51% of the people were born outside the country and they're all different faiths and all shapes and sizes, that we stand up for each other. So I was heartened by what happened yesterday, but it's only a start.
10: It hasn't been a good look, so hopefully this is a bit of a turning point. Also, with the Prime Minister being here and sort of circling back to the Island Airport, Marit Stiles now kind of encouraging the Prime Minister to get involved here in this whole Toronto Island Airport situation here. What are your thoughts on that? Is that something the Prime Minister would even touch, or what about all those 416 Liberal MPs?
2: Well, when you say would the Prime Minister touch it, the federal government actually owns, through the Port Authority, which is their organization, the airport. He has really skillfully avoided saying anything about this, except saying what Doug Ford has proposed is an interesting idea or some such thing. And so I think the time is going to come now, and Marit Stiles very skillfully is pushing the issue onto him and saying, what do you say about this? And more importantly, in a way, what do the 22, I think it is, Liberal MPs from Toronto have to say about this? So I don't know that that will change anything, but I think it is time to have a sort of full debate where everybody sort of puts their cards on the table and where there's actually a plan. We've talked about that before, so that people know, all right, how far is the runway going to go into the lake? How many planes are there going to be? And I think to for Marit Stiles to sort of say, well, in a way, I've given up on Doug Ford, that bill is passed and that the horse has left the barn, and turn it to Mark Carney is very skillful on her part, and we'll see whether Mr. Carney takes the bait. I think he'll have to at some point in time, you know, put himself on the record on this issue.
1: Okay. John Tory, thanks again for joining us. We'll see you again next week. Appreciate your time and your thoughts. We're going to take a quick break here on Breakfast. Back with your headlines right after this.
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32: In the beginning, we had to make a choice about who we were and what we wanted. 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

0: McKay. We are live outside of Davisville TDC station, and 10 days and counting until the FIFA World Cup comes to Toronto. The TDC is working on completing several critical infrastructure projects on line one. We'll check in with Courtney Heels coming up.
1: Plenty of reaction after what's being described as an aggressive arrest of a cyclist who apparently runs several stop signs along the waterfront. The cyclist has now been issued 3 tickets.
0: And a new poll shows more than 90% of Canadians agree the state of healthcare in Canada needs to change now. We're going over the findings of a poll by Santis Health and Nanos Research to see what the top concerns for healthcare are right now.
1: And the Princess Margaret Home Lottery kicking off its summer campaign today with great prizes to celebrate the lottery's 30th anniversary. Jan Lee is live from the Blue Mountains at this beautiful cottage, which is up for grabs, and she has all the details coming up. A beautiful day in Blue Mountains.
0: I know, and yeah. It's a beautiful cottage with the staircase and the lights.
1: The waterfall staircase.
0: Oh, yes. Yeah. Is that what it's called?
1: What
0: the waterfall
1: called
0: staircase. Yeah. Okay, very fancy. Good morning, Toronto. Welcome to CP24 Breakfast. Hope you're waking up happy on this Tuesday, June the 2nd. I'm Jennifer Shung.
1: And I'm Nick Dixon. Yeah, good morning. You're waking up to a lot of sunshine, mm-hmm. That's for sure. And that generally puts people in a pretty good mood. Let's take you live outside to Bill Coulter, who's sipping tea while he's spilling the tea about the forecast. Bill.
2: Yeah, I sure am. Boy, and it's nice tea to both sip and spill, because we are looking at a beautiful day. A little warmer than yesterday, where we're getting into a high of 24, light winds, loads of sunshine, and it really is the picture-perfect late spring day. And so I encourage you to take advantage of it. If you can't today, tomorrow's going to be full sunshine, a bit warmer, and then we're going to see humidity build in by the end of the work week before some unsettled weather arrives for the weekend. But the next 2-3 days, amazing. Last observation was 13. We probably moved up as the new information gets ingested to our system to about 15 or 16. It's feeling warmer and warmer by the hour. That's for sure. Those light winds will be the perfect complement to these warming temperatures. Get out and enjoy it. I'll have your full 7-day forecast and more from High Society Experience. And thank you, Leslie, for the beautiful violining in the background. I will extend that, I guess, under Adjua's traffic report to soothe those commuter-weary drivers this morning.
3: Yeah. You know what, Bill? We need those Sioux sounds for commuters that are just stuck in traffic. It is slow on all of the major area highways, and we have quite a few problems happening, so I'll get right to them using my Eyes West camera. This is on the Gardner westbound, just on the approach to Jamison. It is this collision. Right lane is blocked, and they've blocked the ramp that takes you to Jamison. So a bit of a headache for commuters that use that ramp. Only the two left lanes are getting by and really jammed as you exit the downtown core, which is unusual for this time of day. It's usually coming in where it's really, really busy, but the backlog is there. From York Bay Young. Then southbound on the 427, busiest from about Airport Road. And then it continues slow down to about the 401. We had some problems. They're still there. My camera just went out, so I can't show you them, but it is the right lane blocked just over the 401 on the south 427. Problems I can see westbound 401 in the collectors just as you make your way on the approach to Kennedy. It's the two left lanes blocked at the collision, also impacting the drive. It was slow for Meadowvale, but things are starting to improve, which is a great thing on City Street. Crews on scene of a collision blocking lanes on Young. Still at Steeles, just an area you want to avoid.
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3: CapitalDirect.ca. Well, sending it over again to Susan Wynn at the TTC Transit Control Center. Any new issues, Susan? Are still those wires down on Arrow Road?
5: Adjua. So the good news is Arrow at Finch has reopened. Those wires have been cleared, so our buses have resumed regular routing through that area. There are no disruptions on our radar at this hour. All our subway, LRT, and surface routes are moving very well. But just a quick reminder that tonight we do have an early subway closure on a portion of Line 1. Between Shepherd West and St. George stations, subway service will end early at midnight for planned track work. Frequent shuttle buses will be running to keep customers moving, but do note that Glen Cairn and DuPont stations will also close early at midnight as part of this work. Regular train service resumes in the morning at 6 a.m. For more details, check our service alerts on our website. Over to you, Nick and Jen.
0: Okay, Susan, thanks so much for the update. All right, and our top story this hour, with just 10 days to go until the FIFA World Cup match is going on here in Toronto. We're expecting to hear more from the TTC about just how ready the transit system is.
1: People have questions. CP24's Courtney Heels is talking to people and waiting to hear from the TTC on this, live from the Davisville station this morning. Court, good morning.
6: Hey, good morning, Nick and Jen. And we do know that TTC is busy getting ready for this historic moment in our city. They've been doing infrastructure work. They're giving their riders a heads up. In fact, starting today for the next week, they will be doing some infrastructure work along Line 1, specifically between Shepherd West to St. George Station. So giving riders a heads up there. Also saying on the weekend, on Sunday, there will be a shutdown there as they continue that work. And into Monday of next week, that's usually a busy day for people commuting. There will be single line trains operating in that area. So that's possible, or it is possible, we'll see a bit of a slowdown as people are heading to and from work on Monday. We should get all the details later today, but we've been talking to riders about how FIFA is quickly approaching, how many people will be relying on the transit system to get around, and how confident they're feeling in the transit service.
7: They have a, what do you call it, line problems, I think it was. And so I don't think they're kind of ready yet. Because I think the mayor was talking about a little bit of problems with the TTC, so I don't think they're ready yet.
8: I'm staying home. If I'm going to watch the soccer, I'm going to get transit because you can go by car there. So City of Toronto is not friendly for cars anymore, so it's just transit. But transit, I don't see anything. I'm here for 25 years, and they didn't build much more.
9: I think I can pretty much walk everywhere or take an Uber if it's possible, but even then, I'm not so sure. It's yeah. I don't think the TTC is up to it.
6: And soon we will find out. I mean, it's just 10 days to go before the first match. We know there will be hundreds of thousands of people in our city. Many, of course, very excited, but it sounds like some are also a bit nervous. Most people I'm talking to this morning, guys, say they will be on transit. They'll be on the streetcars, the buses, on the subway system, because they know driving will just maybe feel impossible. I'm sure it'll just be really, really busy considering how busy it is any kind of day in the city of Toronto, but especially during FIFA. So you hear, you know, there's a little bit of anxious riders, you get the sense there, but we also know the TTC says they're ready to go. They're going to have extra service. They say they're going to have hundreds of ambassadors available before and after the games. They're going to have trains running later on in the evening following the matches, and they say that they're doing all this critical work right now because they are getting ready for the games happening in the next 10 days or so. So later on this morning, we're going to hear from the TTC CEO, get a sense of how things are going so far, and we'll just keep talking to riders, see what they think. Over to you.
0: Yeah, maybe all the weekend closures and everything, the repairs are leading up to the big day. All right. Courtney Heels joining us live outside of Davis Hill Station. Thank you.
1: We'll carry the fire for a world free from the fear of cancer. The Princess Margaret Lottery is celebrating a milestone of its own this year. 30 years of incredible support from the community that's fueled progress, impact, and innovation in cancer research and care.
0: And Gian Lee is joining us live this morning from the Blue Mountains for the kickoff of the summer lottery campaign. And outside of this gorgeous home, G, what a morning to be there.
10: Oh, I love coming up to Blue Mountain. It's one of my favorite spots to come, relax, go skiing in the wintertime, go hiking or biking in the summer. And yes, this is all part of the Princess Margaret Cottage Lottery. There are three grand prizes, one up in Muskoka, one in Haliburton, and of course, Blue Mountain. This is a total grand prize of $2.3 million. It includes $50,000 cash. I'm going to bring in Joel now from Simple Design. He is the architect behind this beautiful home. Good morning.
11: Good morning.
10: As soon as I walked in, you know what I said. I said, I love this home so much. One of my favorite features is the waterfall stairwell. Tell me a little bit more about the build here.
11: So it really anchors the floor plan. Yeah. It creates a little bit of division between the kitchen dining space and the living room with the vaulted ceiling. We like to create a bit of separation in open plan living, but we don't want to put walls up. And so there's that kind of flexibility and lifestyle and connectivity between the two zones.
10: And I love it because it gives you this beautiful feature right in this space here, and it allows you to go upstairs. The vaulted ceilings make this space feel so much bigger.
11: Yeah, I mean, it's all about expansive, you know, floor to ceiling window details, tying them into the built-in millwork, and really creating that cohesion within the space.
10: And I love the floors. Let's talk about the floors. I love the simplicity of it.
11: Yeah, so we do a lot of polished concrete floors. Yeah. These are fully heated, so killer detail when it comes to winter and enjoying those cold days. It also actually helps keep the home cool during the summer as well. Yeah. It's not a cooled floor, but it definitely has that impact during the summer months.
10: And you're talking to a mom here of a teenage boy. When his friends come over, this is low maintenance. If something spills, easy, right?
11: Super easy cleanup. There's no staining involved. It's an epoxy finish, so it's super hardy for family lifestyles.
10: And then it was really cool that you put windows and doors right across.
11: Yeah, so we've got double sliding patio doors leading out to that side covered patio zone. You've got amazing sunrise levels, you've got sunset levels, the view of Georgian Bay. Again, that connectivity, the light, the airiness in the space really helps to amplify things.
10: Okay, and then let's go outside because we need to show the architecture. This is a beautiful design outside. Tell me a little bit more of the features here.
11: Yeah, so this is very much a Scandinavian influenced project. It's about the bold volumes, the steep pitch roof lines. We've got a really simple layer of materials. So we've got a wood siding, but it's in two tones of color. We've got these really strong horizontal lines that kind of pull that heavy geometry together. And again, that split between the two-story volume, the single-story volume, the accents of stone, really helps to pull together the overall vision of the project.
10: I love it. It's just a very cool design. And again, you see lots of big windows, and it just feels so grand.
11: And really strategic about the windows, too. We're looking out on the back of Georgian Peak Ski Hill here. And so, you know, there's never going to be anything built across the street. And so to really bring in that morning light and midday light, but also gain those greenery views from the windows is a real highlight for the inside space.
10: I feel like this view will be spectacular in the fall when the leaves change color.
11: The fall's incredible. Yeah. The winter's incredible when the snow starts to fall. Yeah, it's a great detail.
10: And people, you know, they know this area very well in the summer and wintertime, but it really is a year-round destination.
11: It is. Spring, fall, I mean, through all seasons, it's an absolutely spectacular space. And again, take advantage of the lake, take advantage of the mountains. Mm-hmm. We've got so many clients up here. We've done probably about 15 projects over the years. And we love coming up here. We love working in the area. And it's an amazing project.
10: I love it. Well done. It's definitely my style. I love this home so much. And this could be yours, but you need to get your tickets now. Again, the Princess Margaret Cottage Lottery, it has sold out in the past. It is a super popular lottery, so you definitely want to get your tickets. PrincessMargaretLotto.com. And remember, your ticket is good for over 12,000 other incredible prizes as well, so you don't want to miss out. Bill, we'll send it back to you.
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3: It's a great day to celebrate your birthday. We're going to kick things off with a happy 13th birthday going out to Cameron with lots of love from your mom, your dad, Nana, Baba, your fave Aunt Nej, and the rest of the family. A happy birthday going out to Sheila. Love from Daddy, Candace, Stinker, and Tita Nancy. A happy 9th birthday going out to Valentina. We're so proud of you. We love you, your sister Angelina, your mom, and your dad. Robert and Pat are celebrating their 75th wedding anniversary today. Happy anniversary from the entire family. Happy 5th birthday, Debira. Love from your mom, your dad, your sisters. We love you, little mama. Happy birthday to Jordan, who is turning 9 today. We love you so much. Love Mama, Baba, Shane, and Tristan. It's a happy 3rd birthday, this one going out to Layla, wishing you the best day full of last kisses, lots of love from your mommy, your daddy, your sisters, and all your family. We love you. A happy 10th birthday going out to Zanair. Welcome to the Double Digit Club. Best wishes from Baba, Mama, Zoha, Appy, Dadu, Nanu, Gerard, Jitu, and Tita. And a happy 4th birthday, actually. This one going out to amazing, fun-loving, witty Noah. May your birthday be filled with joy and happiness. Lots of love from your dad, your mom, and Nora. And you know what? Last but not least, it's a happy 9th birthday going out to Isaiah. Lots of love from your mommy, grandma, and your grandpa. And you know what? If you want to celebrate your birthday, you can send your name with your picture and your name pronounced to Milestones at CP24. Going to send it over now to Bill with Take Me Home Tuesday.

0: segment that offers a great opportunity for animal lovers to help find some fluffy friends and forever home. Here with more is Alex Tost with Senate from Niagara Dog Rescue. Good morning to both of you.
1: Good
0: morning.
1: Did
0: I startle you with that loud announcer voice? I'll bring it down a little bit. Good morning to you.
1: Hi.
0: Let's talk about Senate.
1: Yes.
0: Because Senate is a pot cake.
1: And
0: some people have heard that before, but they don't really know what that means.
1: Yeah. So a pot cake is essentially a term for the dogs in the Caribbean. They're mixed with a lot of different breeds. So pot cake is kind of the general term for them.
0: So Senate is about 8 months old.
1: Approximately,
0: You were down in the Bahamas. So let's talk a little bit before we get to know Senate about that partnership you have bringing some of these dogs.
1: Yeah, so we have a very good partnership with the Bahamas Humane Society down in Nassau. So we've pledged this year to save 100 dogs from their shelter.
0: Wow.
1: They are a great shelter, but very overcrowded.
0: Sure.
1: There's a big need for help over there, so we're trying our best to save some dogs.
0: So you found your way north to our Canadian climate.
1: Yes.
0: Fortunately, you're just in time for summer.
1: Oh, yeah.
0: Tell me a little bit about Senate, maybe from whoever's fostering Senate, what their perspective is.
1: Yep, so I'm his foster,
0: actually. You're the foster.
1: Yeah, I'm his foster. He's such a good dog. Like you can see, he's just so affectionate, super, super friendly guy. Great with other dogs, super smart guy. He's just such a good dog, honestly.
0: And I guess, I mean, pot cakes, like you said, they're mixed, so it can be all kinds of different underlying personalities.
1: Yeah.
0: But he seems to be adjusting really well to the new kind of
1: surroundings. He is, yeah. And I think in general, the pot cakes are just, they're very loyal, very loving companions.
0: And kind of used to people, too, because they wander around for the most part.
1: Yeah, and other dogs, because they've had to adapt, you know, on the streets and stuff or in the shelter.
0: True.
1: So they're pretty good, yeah.
0: Yeah. Oh, look, a little yawn there.
1: So
0: kind of perfect home. You said he's good with other dogs and kids. Need a lot of exercise.
1: Yeah, he's very good with other dogs. He has met kids briefly, and he did really well. Cats also, he met briefly. He does need a home that's going to exercise him and meet those needs.
0: Especially with that young energy.
1: Exactly.
0: Fantastic. I think there's going to be no problem. You are such a beautiful dog. You're going to find a forever home. But the 50-50 draw is something because, you know, these animals, as they're looking for homes, require some funding.
1: Yes. Yeah. So we're having our first ever 50-50 draw, actually. This
0: awesome.
1: Is our first one. It's running from now until July 1st at noon. And yeah, we're trying to raise some money for our dogs, and the winner gets to take home a little prize.
0: And who doesn't like that to help
1: exactly.
0: with your summer plans? Maybe book
1: exactly.
0: a cottage with that. What are some of the needs in terms of where that money goes and what else
1: do
0: you need?
1: A big need is, you know, the funds go towards our transportation costs, whether we're bringing dogs from overseas or within Canada. There's always a lot of fees associated with the transportation. Vetting, of course, a lot of vetting needs. So that's primarily where those funds will be going.
0: Okay, let's find Senate a forever home. You are so sweet. Do you want to look over here so people can see your eyes?
1: Yeah, let's look.
0: Because you got the most gorgeous eyes. And we'll leave you with that. Niagara Dog Rescue. 50-50 draw and where you can find Senate and more information on the other dogs under your care. We'll be right back with more on CP24 Breakfast right after this. Good boy. Good boy.
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11: He became the director of his life, an Exotica, an extraordinary travel crafter, made it happen. And now, don't miss the new spring Black Friday with the best prices of the year.
12: Yeah, Larry was playing like crazy. But like, I'm confident. I think we got a good shot of doing something this season. I just can't imagine us without him. He's my favorite person to watch, too, so I don't know what I'd do.

0: with more. And yeah, look at all that merch, Nicole.
1: Exciting stuff. Good morning, Nick and Jen. That's exactly it. Soccer fever is kicking up into high gear. And let me tell you, McDonald's is bringing their A game. Now, Becky Bevaco is with me this morning. Becky, tell me about this exciting partnership.
2: Absolutely. We are so excited for FIFA to finally arrive here in Toronto and in Canada. And McDonald's is so happy to be part of one of the global partnerships and sponsorships here. And we've got something launching here next Tuesday, June 9th. The FIFA World Cup meal is a way for all Canadians to be part of this exciting event.
1: So fun. We can feel it, you know. The month of June is here. We are days away from everything kicking off. So tell me about all the exciting things that you have on this table that's coming our way.
2: Absolutely. So we have our FIFA World Cup meal, which launches next week. And with your meal, you get one of seven collectible cups here.
1: So cool.
2: Absolutely.
1: And this is a part of history. This is what's really special, is that Toronto, again, being one of the hosts, we have a team, we have a host, and we have, again, the community kind of rallying around to really celebrate and honor our team.
2: Absolutely. So fans across Canada can come to McDonald's and celebrate, participate. We have the caravan tour that's going across Canada, which McDonald's is part of. Obviously, we'll be in the stadium, but most importantly, we're here in our restaurants, allowing all Canadians across the country to participate and have a part of this history and this energy with them to celebrate the tournament.
1: These cups will be on many shelves for a very long time, you know?
2: That's the hope. There's Alfonso Davies, our Canadian team captain here. We also have Grimace, our very own Grimace, and icons like David Beckham as well as Henri. It's a very exciting time, and some collectible cups for all Canadians to take home.
1: And that's exactly it. All Canadians to be able to take home, including the kiddos, because we have some Squishmallows that are awfully adorable.
2: Absolutely. Our youngest fans can take home one of 23 Squishmallows.
1: Nice.
2: That are decorated, each wearing one of the a team jersey inspired by all the teams that are playing in the tournament this year.
1: There's so much nostalgia with like receiving one of those. Honestly, for me as a kid, when you order a Happy Meal, looking forward to that. Being able to have, like I said, something that you're going to be able to keep that's a part of history is really, really special. Why is that important to McDonald's to kind of partner with FIFA?
2: We want to be part of the energy. We want part of the excitement. We want to make sure that we're bringing those big global moments to fans, to Canadians, coast to coast, all across the country.
1: And I think it's especially cool because, again, like Toronto, Canada being a host, Toronto and Vancouver, we are so multicultural here, and so often we are watching things, you know, across seas. But to be able to watch in front of our eyes our own team that is representative of us as a community is really cool.
2: Absolutely. That's why it was important for us to have one of the Canadian players like Alfonso Davies as part of our collection, to really bring that pride and that energy and that hometown feeling, but also recognizing the fact that we are multicultural. So making sure we have some other cups and teams that, you know, throughout the entire tournament, people will be excited for this event.
1: Absolutely. I couldn't agree with you more. What are you most excited for, Becky?
2: Oh my gosh. I think just the energy in the city and the excitement, and obviously just like seeing who's gonna score the first Team Canada goal.
1: Right? That is the big question, which is, I cannot wait for. We have lots more going on this morning, so stay with us because we have some exciting things happening with McDonald's. Thanks so much, Becky. Don't go anywhere. More CP24 Breakfast when we come back right after the break.
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4: of Oliver Jewelry, and I buy your gold, diamonds, and watches.
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4: Oliver's. Oh, yeah.

0: plenty of reaction after what's being described as an aggressive arrest of a cyclist who apparently ran several stop signs along the waterfront, ultimately being issued 3 tickets.
1: Okay, and less than 2 weeks to go until the first FIFA World Cup match here in Toronto. The TDC is working on completing several critical infrastructure projects on Line 1. We're outside of Davisville Station, and we'll check in with Courtney Heels with more on this.
0: And a preview of Canada's first afternoon tea experience served in motion. Our interview with High Society's founder, Varushka Mungru, is coming up with Bill.
1: And that's not all. We're also live in the Blue Mountains this morning. The Princess Margaret Home Lottery is kicking off its summer campaign today with some great prizes, like this beautiful cottage to celebrate its 30th anniversary. We'll check in with Gian Lee coming up.
0: Oh, take me there. Mm-hmm. On that T-bus to get to the Blue Mountains. And then, yeah, it looks just incredible. This is CB24 Breakfast on your Tuesday, June the 2nd. Good morning. Hope you're off to a good start. I'm Nick Dixon.
1: And I'm Jennifer Song. Yeah, the T-bus to Blue Mountains and then a tour of wine country right after that.
0: I'll take it all.
1: It just goes on and on and on. One of those lazy kind of Tuesday mornings because the sunshine is just giving us all the summer feels. Mm-hmm. And you just want to, you know, vacation and, you know, grab a cocktail when the sun is shining on you like that, Bill. Or tea.
2: Yeah, and Jen, if this High Society bus goes missing, we'll know to look in Burlington because Nick will have commandeered it. But, you know, it has been a busy morning, and I cannot wait to step inside and, of course, talk to the founder of this fantastic idea and also savor some sandwiches and some tea, and then we'll spill some tea on how you can also participate in this starting Thursday through the weekend. Every weekend, you will be able to take this 90-minute excursion around town and enjoy high tea. Today, we're getting to 24. Lots of sunshine, a beautiful day, mainly sunny. The sun's rays starting to really become focused, though, and these observations we give you at 15 right now are in the shade. So in the sun, it's going to be that much hotter, very high UV reading, so slap on the sunscreen to protect your skin. Other than that, though, what a gorgeous day. 24 today, if it's not warm enough for you, and I'm surprised if it wasn't, we get to 27 tomorrow, 28 on Thursday, 29, feeling 33 on Friday, and then things cool off a little bit and get more unsettled for the weekend. I will be stepping on board the High Society, and we'll get Leslie to play a little bit more of his violining, and we'll savor some of the treats inside. That's coming up. Adjua, I know you're jealous.
3: I'm so jealous. What are you going to, you're going to bring me something back, Bill? Are you? Hmm? Maybe some high tea?
2: You can come join me if you have.
3: Yeah, I know. Maybe if I have a minute or two, I'll come down
2: and sandwich.
3: Send me. I kind of do match the bus. Kind of do. Yeah.
2: You match all the.
3: I do.
2: It's beautiful. You match the bus.
3: It's like we were coordinated. Me and the bus. Yeah. Not so coordinated on the majors, though, Bill.
2: Twinning.
3: With problems that are impacting the drive, not a laughing matter, but problems really impacting the drive on the westbound lanes of the Gardiner. You know what? This problem is just clearing. It was a collision longstanding. It was on the Gardiner westbound right at Jamison. Had the right lane and the ramp to Jamison blocked with this collision. Just got hooked up to tow. It was a truck that was involved in this. So at least that situation in terms of your delay is going to start to thin out. Still really busy at this point from before Jarvis. Still watching problems, though, up on the 401 westbound. This is just as you make your way in the collector lanes past on the approach to Kennedy. So the two left lanes blocked with this collision. Also big backups from before Nielsen. And southbound 44 DVP, no new problems. Heaviest though, as you make your way from Finch, the slowdowns continue all the way down to Bayview, Bloor. That's where you start to see a little bit of relief. Outside of camera view, westbound 43 off ramp that takes you to Main Street. We are dealing with a live lane blocked because of a stall. And on City Streets, crews on scene of a collision blocking lanes on Brimley right at Lawrence.
4: The CP24 Traffic Report is brought to you by
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3: Well, sending it over once again to Susan Wynn at the TTC Transit Control Center. Hi again, Susan. 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
5: 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We have full, frequent train service across all our subway and LRT lines. Above ground on the roads, though, most of the surface network is moving well, all except for the 75 Sherbourne route. We're tracking a minor detour on that route due to hydro work that's blocking Maple Avenue at Glen Road. So we are missing 2 stops in that area. So this is the only minor disruption that we are tracking at the moment. And just a quick reminder that tonight we do have an early subway closure on Line 1 between Shepherd West and St. George stations. Subway service will end early at midnight for planned track work and shuttle buses will be running. But do keep in mind that Glen Cairn and DuPont stations will also close early at midnight as part of this work. For more details on this closure, head over to our website at tdc.ca. Now over to you, Jen and Nick.
0: All right, Susan, thanks so much. And Subway service is definitely going to be in the spotlight today. We're just 10 days away from welcoming FIFA and the first World Cup match in Toronto. And we're going to hear more from the TTC about how ready the transit system is.
1: CP24's Courtney Hales joins us live from Davisville Station with the very latest on this. Courtney, I know you've been speaking to some transit users about how they're feeling, a mix of emotions. But when will we hear from the TTC?
6: Just after 11 o'clock this morning, guys, and it will be happening here at Davisville Station. So we'll get a chance to hear from the TTC CEO how things are going behind the scenes, what they're doing now to prepare for this huge moment. The countdown is on now to the first match of FIFA. There will be hundreds of thousands of people in our city, and we know they're taking a transit-first approach. That means the city will be encouraging people to take the bus, take the streetcar, take the subway to any of the matches, or if you're going to any of the bars and restaurants, it's going to be busy no matter where you go. And many of the people I'm talking to this morning say they are planning on relying on transit because they think it'll just be too busy to drive anywhere. On that, right now, the TTC says they're doing a lot of work, specifically on Line 1. This is between Sheppard West and St. George Station into this weekend. There'll be a shutdown along that stretch of Line 1. And next Monday, they're going to have single line operation in that area. So that means there might be a bit of an impact for the commute. Here's more from riders we talked to today if they think the transit service is ready for FIFA.
7: Every time I see the subway stop for this, stop for that, repair here, repair there. So we don't work, our subway doesn't work during the night, and still they don't have time to repair. So they have to repair during the day. So this is my opinion.
8: It's a little nerve-wracking, and the city has a big spotlight on them, and I'm a little nervous, to be frank.
9: I will. Yeah. That's the easiest way because the traffic will be crazy outside, so that's the best option.
10: Do what everybody else will be doing, is taking the services and TTC and not taking cars because it's going to be crazy.
6: Yeah, we'll be busy. And the TTC says they are ready. They say they have extra staff who will be on standby, hundreds of ambassadors who will be available after the matches and before, you know, just to help guide people through the transit service. We know trains will be running later. But of course, the big test will be in 10 days from now when the first match happens here in Toronto. And again, guys, just after 11, we'll get an update from the TTC on how things are going so far. Over to you.
0: That is Courtney Hills live this morning outside Davisville Station. We'll hear from the TTC soon then. Thank you, Courtney.
1: Well, a lawyer is claiming it's excessive force by police after video surfaced online appearing to show a cyclist being pinned to the ground downtown.
0: This video and footage was shared by David Shelnut, showing an officer sprint across a bike lane after a cyclist apparently ran a stop sign on Queens Quay near Little Norway Park. Now, once the camera turns, you can see several officers trying to subdue the cyclist on the sidewalk. And at one point, you heard the man screaming in pain. Now, Toronto police say the man in his 20s was, in fact, given three tickets after the arrest. Shelnut spoke with us and calls this heavy-handed enforcement.
11: Risking the safety of, like, suppose we were trying to cross the street. This is a normal thing, like I said, in my community, that people blaze through the stop sign and they do not respect those lines right there, the stop. Because that's for them. That's for the public. And they don't respect the stop sign. As you can see, like, people just constantly come through. They don't stop and wait. If I'm trying to drive through, I have to wait a good amount of time just now just to get home, right? Or even if my daughter's crossing the street from school, same thing.
12: As far as I can remember, I've ran here quite a few times. I haven't seen people stopped. Usually when they stop, I run with a few running clubs. They try to organize it very well, keep the people on the side whenever anyone wants to stop. So in my experience, it has been pretty good. Like, it's almost like there's a method to the madness. However, in like 1 out of 20 times, I've seen an instance. So in those scenarios, the anomalies do happen.
1: And a statement from police reads in part, officers observed a male cyclist traveling eastbound on Queens Quay West failed to stop for the clearly marked stop sign. Officers directed the cyclist to stop. The cyclist proceeded through the intersection at a high rate of speed and shouted a profanity at officers as he passed. A second officer again directed the cyclist to stop. However, the cyclist refused and attempted to flee from police.
0: Okay, let's talk a little sports now. The Stanley Cup Final gets underway tonight with the Carolina Hurricanes hosting the Vegas Golden Knights and Mitch Marner.
1: Carolina, now Stan Colvin to the net. Score! Yeah, Carolina made quick work of the Montreal Canadiens, beating them in five games, while Vegas swept Colorado to reach the final. This is the third time in their nine-season history that the Vegas Golden Knights have played for the Stanley Cup, while the Hurricanes are making their first appearance since winning in 2006.
0: Leafs fans watching, and will they be cheering for Vegas and Marner, or will they be pulling for the Canes after they beat the Habs? I don't know. It'll be interesting to watch. Yeah. Well, carry the fire for a world free from the fear of cancer. The Princess Margaret Lottery is celebrating a milestone of its own this year. 30 years of incredible support from the community that's fueled progress, impact, and innovation in cancer research and care.
1: And Gian Lee is joining us live this morning from this beautiful cottage in Blue Mountains for the kickoff to the summer lottery campaign. So much on offer, G. And the beautiful place you're in this morning is just an example of some of the great prizes to mark the 30th anniversary, which is huge.
13: Yeah, 30th anniversary for the Princess Margaret Home Lottery, Princess Margaret Cottage Lottery. 30 years of so many generous people donating and supporting the Princess Margaret Cancer Center, one of the world-leading research centers in the world. And the idea is that we carry the fire and erase the fear of the word cancer and save lives. And that's what this is all about. The Princess Margaret Cottage Lottery, this round launches today. There are three grand prizes, one in Muskoka, one in Haliburton, and of course, this beautiful property in Blue Mountain. And I can't help but notice some of the design features. Like, you know, you've got the TV here, but if you don't want to see it, you can use this to cover the TV, or you just open it up on movie night. And there you go, a built-in custom cabinet here. I love it. Ryan joins me now from Terra Nova Homes. And Ryan, you know, I love this property. It's beautiful.
14: Yeah, it's incredible. Yeah, we tried to just embrace everything when putting this together with the architect and designers and the nature. And we have in this room here, beautiful fireplace wall, linear fireplace, linear windows, looking out at the Blue Mountains, as you can see on a beautiful sunny day, rich green colors, blue skies. It's a beautiful spot to relax.
13: And you know what I love about the design and the build of this is you could have easily just taken this all the way up, but why? You bring in the light.
14: Absolutely.
13: Beautiful this way.
14: Absolutely. Yeah. And the different views right in this room.
13: Yes.
14: The couch, everything's situated and well thought of to, again, embrace kind of the nature and embrace the space to relax and enjoy.
13: And when you think about it, every area of the house, there are large windows everywhere you go. And that's what you want to see because this is an all-year destination.
14: Yeah.
13: It will be spectacular all year round.
14: Absolutely. Yeah. And the winter is just as beautiful, of course, because of everything that you can do all around the Blue Mountains here. It's gorgeous.
13: Okay, my favorite feature, you know, is this waterfall stairwell. But I also love the dining area and kitchen. But yeah, this is my favorite feature.
14: We can't speak enough about this, and Joel spoke to it as well. It is a beautiful, open, yet separating feature in the house. Absolutely, yeah.
13: And then let's talk about the custom cabinets and everything that we see here in the dining area and kitchen.
14: Yeah, so we have obviously lots of storage is fantastic. We do have two fridges kind of hidden in here with the face paneling, two freezers as well. But everything's integrated so that way you don't actually see the fridge face. So.
13: And thank you. I love the fact that the handles blend in with the woodwork. It's beautiful.
14: Yeah, yeah, another beautiful design feature that SMPL put together. Absolutely.
13: And then, of course, a great space here where you can have lots of guests join you.
14: Yeah.
13: Family members come up for the weekend, and you can throw a really big party here.
14: Yeah, it's definitely made for creating memories with friends and family, for sure. Lots of space.
13: And then I do love a beautiful countertop, and this is beautiful, especially because I love the matte finish and the veins here and the waterfall feature.
14: Yeah, yeah, beautiful waterfall feature, porcelain countertop. Yeah, excellent design.
13: Yeah, and you know it's a good design when a little bit of this color in the vein, you actually get that color also on the concrete floor as well.
14: Yeah, and trying to work it in with the cabinetry color as well, all the furniture selection. Amazingly done by SMPL.
13: And then you come outside, you've got a beautiful backyard here. It's beautiful here.
14: Yeah, yeah. Again, no matter what, the sunsets are gorgeous and pink over on that side of the property, and the sunrises are just is beautiful. So whether you want to have a fire at night, of course, or you want to sit and have your morning coffee around the patio furniture there, anything you want.
13: I love it. Have a seat, and I love coming up here. And this could be all yours. You can move in, and it's already ready for you to go. And all you have to do is go to PrincessMargaretLotto.com, get your tickets now. This typically sells out, so you don't want to miss out on any of the grand prizes, including this beautiful Blue Mountain hillside home. A valued $2.3 million grand prize, which includes $50,000 cash. 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We're going to take a break here on CP24 Breakfast. 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
3: Welcome back. We're less than 9 days away from the kickoff to the FIFA World Cup, landing on our doorstep here in Toronto. And McDonald's is ready to shoot and score with some special menu items to commemorate this once-in-a-lifetime experience that also helps to support some very important causes in our community.
4: Indeed it does. Our Nicole Servinus is standing by live at McDonald's in Kiel and St. Clair West. And would you like fries with that FIFA, Nicole?
5: Always prize with that FIFA, let me tell you. As you said, Jen, you know, McDonald's is scoring big, let me tell you, with this exciting partnership with FIFA. I have Becky Bevacqua with me this morning to tell us all about it. So how exciting is this? We're like less than 9 days away.
6: I know, I can't believe it's finally here. I've been working on it for years, but yeah, it's launching here. We're having our FIFA World Cup meal hitting restaurants on June 9th, where every guest who orders a FIFA World Cup meal will get one of seven legendary soccer cups that we have here with us today.
5: And these cups are so cool because these are things that people are legitimately going to have in their kitchen, on their shelves, forever to commemorate this really special event.
6: Absolutely. And we have all seven of our soccer legends here, including our very own Grimace, as
5: of
6: well
5: course.
6: As Bonzo Davies, our team captain for Canada, which is very exciting.
5: Go Canada. Absolutely. And we also have something for the kiddos too here, Becky.
6: Absolutely. Our Squishmallow Happy Meals. There's 23 different Squishmallows that you can collect with the Happy Meals, including
5: so
6: our little Canadian mascot here.
5: He's adorable. He's got a really cute haircut and a little goatee action over here, which we love. We also love the impact that McDonald's has on the community. Why is community so important to McDonald's?
6: Absolutely. We love the fact that we get to take this global partnership, this global relationship, and bring it to Canadians all across Canada. And it's more than just a happy meal and a meal in the restaurants, but how can we engage with our communities and bring these moments to make it more exciting and make sure that every Canadian has a chance to feel this energy and this excitement? And connecting with our community is also very important to us.
5: As a whole, that is like a part of your DNA with McDonald's, right?
6: Absolutely. So we have been working with minor hockey associations for over 15 years, supporting over 50,000 youth hockey players across Canada. And then most recently in the last year, we've started working with Canadian soccer clubs. And so we have over 58 soccer clubs that are part of our community program and just making sure the kids have a chance to play those sports and have fun on the ice.
5: That's so fantastic. And again, makes such a big difference in a child's life to be able to play, to build friendship, to, you know, have community and play the love of the sport, right? Everybody loves it.
6: Absolutely. Giving them that opportunity to connect with other kids and grow and develop on the field, on the ice, is something that is very important to us as well.
5: It's really beautiful to watch. And something else that I think is fantastic is Ronald McDonald House. I mean, everybody knows that and the incredible work that they do as well.
6: Yes, absolutely. As a founding and forever partner of the Ronald McDonald House Charities, we couldn't be more excited to be able to reach out and be able to have that place and be that home so families can stay close to their children, especially when they are sick and unwell.
5: Absolutely. I mean, that's like a huge impact that you have on families that I know you get the opportunity to see and hear about every day, right?
6: Yes. Everybody knows somebody who has stayed at a Ronald McDonald House in some capacity. And just being able to be there for the families when they need it most, to be able to provide those services to those families, to the children, to the siblings, having a place they can come home to and see people and make connections with them that are going through the same thing, it is so important and really helps in bringing that the health journey along and making people feel better both inside and out.
5: Yeah, and that's a really powerful thing, and we're going to see a little bit more of that firsthand, so don't go anywhere. As I said, we're sitting under the golden arches. They're shining bright outside, so I'm going to throw things over to Bill to confirm that the sun is shining today, right, Bill?
4: Oh, yes, absolutely. Oh, my goodness. And summer is here, and there are so many ways to get out and enjoy it. But I got to tell you about a very unique one. On Thursday, a bold pink double-decker bus will begin rolling through Toronto. It's an experience unlike anything the city's seen before. Now, High Society is Canada's first afternoon tea experience, served in motion beneath a panoramic glass roof with 180-degree views. Now, we are aboard this bus this morning and joined by High Society founder, Varushka Mangru. Thank you very much, and good morning to you.
7: Good morning.
4: This is impressive from the outside, but even more so on the inside.
7: Oh, thank you.
4: Tell me a little bit about how unique this is to Toronto And what made you want to create this experience for Torontonians?
1: Okay, so just a little bit of a backstory. A couple of years ago, my mom was diagnosed with dementia. And I found that in our conversations, we had a common thread where she would talk about our mother-daughter bonding time over afternoon tea. So I found that there was something about afternoon tea that went beyond illnesses and beyond old age. So I wanted to create this a similar kind of memories, like loving memories for people in Toronto, because I absolutely love the city. And I just didn't want another brick and mortar store, or I didn't want to compete with the likes of the five-star hotels. So I decided to
4: memories and sharing stories, because sometimes we forget until it's too late. So I think that's beautiful. Tell me about how this experience works then, because I see a Leslie, the violinist over there. We have Bianca, who's one of your hospitalities. How does this work?
1: Yeah, so you can book tickets via our website, www.highsociety.ca. And then on the day that you reserve, you come aboard. And we go all around downtown Toronto, looking at the iconic landmarks, and you have 180-degree panoramic view of all the landmarks thanks to our glass roof.
4: Yeah,
1: and you get to have these delicious afternoon tea with sandwiches, desserts, and scones. And if you take our signature package, you also get our non-alcoholic rosé.
4: Let's get Leslie to start playing, because I want to recreate the atmosphere for viewers, and then maybe we can go through with the, this is a signature package.
1: This is the signature package,
4: and then we can go level by level, because everyone knows I like to sample. So let's begin the service as if we were here sharing stories. What's on each level?
1: Yeah, so on our lower level, we have our savories, which is a salmon sandwich, egg sandwich, and a cucumber sandwich.
4: May I?
1: Yeah, of course.
4: I'm sorry, I'm not even doing the proper etiquette. I take this onto my plate.
1: That is a chicken croissant.
4: Okay.
1: And we have a fig and goat cheese tart.
4: Oh, yes, please.
1: So on our second level, we have a cheddar scone and a fruit scone.
4: Yes, please.
1: With some clotted cream and strawberry jam. And on our last and most delicious level is a variety.
4: Already.
1: A variety of desserts and pastries. We have some eclairs, some macarons, some macaroons. There's a difference.
4: Yes, there are.
1: Some fruit tart, and we have our custom-made High Society cookies.
4: Beautiful. And it's all about the tea. It's High Society tea. So you have different selections of teas?
1: Yes. So within the 90 minutes of our tour, we serve five different types of teas from different places around the world. So you have teas from Asia, you have from South Africa, you have from England. So that's exciting as well.
4: Well, I'm going to lift my little finger to you and High Society starting this Thursday and running every Thursday through Sunday, 90-minute slots from 10:30 in the morning to 6 p.m. is when you can book them.
1: That's great, yes.
4: And it's going to be a spectacular new experience in the city.
1: Thank you.
4: I toast you, High Society.
1: Thank you.
4: We will send it to break and having more from this exquisite experience
1: coming up. Thank you.
4: Delicious. Thank you, Leslie.
1: I enjoy. Please enjoy yourself.

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7: What are you doing?
8: I'm trying to reach this dust.
7: I thought you just used the Swiffer duster.
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9: Why don't you get rid of those things? They're just taking up space.
10: Are you kidding? These cost a fortune. I've had this for years.
9: And you haven't worn it for at least a decade.
11: You're right, Mom. You should have sold those things years ago. Too bad there isn't someone who could help.
12: Yeah, there is.
13: Hushman! Is there anything else you'd like to get rid of?
10: Oh, yeah.
14: Stream every episode of Heated Rivalry.
15: Let's just be honest with each other.
14: The number one Crave original series of all time.
15: Felt like we were something.
16: We can be something, Hollywood. I'm coming to the cottage.

0: morning. The TTC is ramping up preparations as we get closer to the first FIFA World Cup game in Toronto on June 12th. Several critical infrastructure projects on Line 1 are being worked on. We'll check in with Courtney Heels straight ahead.
1: Canada's Trade Minister Don LeBlanc is in Washington, D.C. today. Official trade talks between Ottawa and Washington yet to begin, though, ahead of the mandatory review of CUSMA coming up next month.
0: And we're also taking a look at all the stories shaping up in politics, including Dominic LeBlanc's trip to Washington and Olivia Chow officially entering the mayoral race with CTV's political commentator Scott Reed.
1: McDonald's has unveiled its FIFA World Cup meal lineup, and Nicole Servinus has the latest from a restaurant at Kiel and St. Clair West with all the FIFA memorabilia, fries, Coke, and more.
0: Okay, craving some chicken nuggets and a vanilla cone right about now. Hey, good morning, Toronto. Welcome to CP24 Breakfast. I'm Jennifer Shung. Nick, I guess we ate our share of food yesterday, starting with ice cream.
1: Much. Yeah.
0: So today, maybe it's good to have a break.
1: I think I need that break there. Now, do you dip the nuggets in the vanilla ice cream? Because I've seen people do that.
0: You know what? The sweet and savory is good, but I do the French fries in the ice cream.
1: Okay, yeah, that's not a bad choice.
0: It's pretty good.
1: Bill, in the meantime, has his hands full with some nice pastries and tea outside on the High Society bus. And he's also giving us a look at the forecast, which is pretty nice today as well, Bill.
2: Absolutely. I couldn't imagine a better place to spend a beautiful day than enjoying it from the High Society bus. Of course, there's a tray of food next to me that's also helping with the process. You caught me reaching for a snack, Nick. It was 15 last hour. We're getting the new observations ingested into our system. My guess is probably up to 17 or 18 by now, given the way it feels outside with light winds, loads of sunshine. And a northerly wind, north-northwesterly, is drawing down air that isn't necessarily colder. That's kind of pushed off to central western Quebec, but it is dry air. So you're not having to fight the humidity. It's warm, but it's not oppressive. Get out and enjoy it any way you can. You don't have to hold on to those napkins. The winds will be light. Tomorrow it gets up much warmer, 27, then 28, and then we get a draw of much more humid air for the end of the work week, which will have the humidex about 33 on Friday. System comes in on Saturday and Sunday, bringing scattered showers, so more unsettled weather. But our lawns, our gardens, they really need it by that point. I will have the full long-range forecast details coming up. I promise you won't catch me snacking before the next hit, or maybe you will. Thank you, Marushka. Such a pleasure.
3: Love that, Bill.
2: And look, Adjoa, in your beautiful pink, you would fit in so beautifully here.
3: I know. I'm going to try to make my way down. I will. But before I do that, I'm going to show you what's going on in the majors. We have quite a few problems. It's been quite the busy morning. So headed out on the 401 westbound, some brand new problems popping up as you make your way in towards Scarborough. Westbound 401 in the collectors. This is just as you make your way through Markham Road. So the center lane is blocked. Okay. This is following this collision. One vehicle's in the center lane. The rest are off to the side that are involved. And definitely seeing a slowdown now from before Nielsen, more so in the express. It's just drivers slowing to avoid this problem, so they're using those express lanes. And then eastbound on the 401, we have problems as well. Just a stall. This is the 401 eastbound, just past the 400 via the collector lane. So find that center lane blocked, adding to your slow morning rush. South 44 DVP heaviest from Finch all the way down to Bayview Bloor. And we have some good news on the Burlington Skyway. On the Toronto bound lanes on the Burlington Skyway on the upside, was in the center lane. Just watch that last vehicle clear the scene. On city streets, a collision blocking lanes on Steeles right at Dufferin in North York.
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0: CapitalDirect.ca. Okay, less than 10 days to go until the first FIFA World Cup match is played here in Toronto, and we are expecting to hear more from the TTC today about just how ready the transit system is to welcome the world.
1: Yeah, transit is a priority, we're being told. Courtney Heels is live at Davisville Station this morning with more on what she's hearing from riders. There's anticipation, there's also anxiety about all of this, Court.
5: Yeah. Yeah, it seems like most people are prepared for how busy the city is going to be. I've talked to many people, some who even say, I'm just going to work from home at that time. But most say they will rely on transit. They don't even want to risk driving in the city when there will be hundreds of thousands of people here for the World Cup. On that, we know the TTC says they're ready to go. They're doing a lot of work behind the scenes. In fact, there's some critical infrastructure work happening right now along parts of Line 1. Starting today for the next week, they'll be doing this between Sheppard West and St. George stations. This weekend, there will be a shutdown along that part of Line 1 because of that work. And then on Monday, they will have a single line service. So there's a chance that could impact some people as they're commuting to and from work next week. We've been talking to riders this morning how they think this is all going to go in 10 days, if they feel the transit system is ready. Here's more.
6: They have a line problems, I think it was. And so I don't think they're kind of ready yet. Because I think the mayor was talking about a little bit of problems with the TTC, so I don't think they're ready yet.
7: I'm staying home. If I'm going to watch the soccer, I'm going to get transit because you can go by car there. So City of Toronto is not friendly for cars anymore, so it's just transit. But transit, I don't see anything. I'm here for 25 years and they didn't build much more.
8: I think I can pretty much walk everywhere or take an Uber if it's possible, but even then I'm not so sure. I don't think the TTC is up to it.
5: So 10 days to go before the first match. In terms of the transit plan, guys, we know the TTC will have extra staff on hand. They have hundreds of ambassadors who will be wearing bright red jerseys to help any of the fans who are attending the matches or people who will be relying on transit before and after the games. And we also know the city's taking a transit first approach, meaning you're encouraged to take transit if you're going to any of the matches, if you're going to the bars and restaurants. Later on this morning, there is going to be an update from the TTC on how things are shaping up behind the scenes. They've changed the time a little bit. Now it's going to be during the noon hour. So we'll be here, we'll be live, and we should get a better sense of how things look. Over to you.
9: Okay, noon is the time. We'll be finding out more. CP24's Courtney Hills live outside of Davisville Station. Thank you.
1: In other news this morning, two men have been arrested in what Toronto police called the largest seizure of counterfeit jerseys in Canadian history.
9: Yeah, police say more than 16,000 fake sports jerseys and flags were seized from a warehouse in Mississauga, as well as two counterfeit FIFA World Cup trophies. 41-year-old Rami Jaber and 62-year-old Waleed Sarhan are facing several charges, including fraud and possession of property obtained by crime.
10: The items you're looking at today represent only a small portion of what our officers seized, the total of which exceeded $3.5 million. This was a large-scale operation designed to exploit fans and take advantage of their love for sports.
11: Wherever I find the cheapest, I try getting those ones, whether that be fake, whether that be real,
12: yeah,
11: whatever is available.
13: I think the football teams are multi-million dollar corporations, and to charge working class families upwards of $200 here for shirts, that has made more people opt to buy the cheaper fake ones.
12: Yeah.
13: I think because obviously there is an economic crisis around the world post-COVID, so it's harder for people to make money. There's higher unemployment rates as well. So I think more people opt to buy the cheaper ones. Mm-hmm. And I think that's why there's been a rise of fake ones being bought.
1: Now, if you think you may have bought one of those fake jerseys, you're being told to reach out to the Canadian Anti-Fraud Centre.
9: Police have released images of a man who's wanted in an East End assault.
1: The suspect in his mid to late 20s with a slim build and dark hair was last seen wearing a basketball jersey, black pants, running shoes, and a black crossbody bag. Police say on May 17th, the suspect assaulted a victim unprovoked on a streetcar near Coxwell and Queen before taking off. The victim was taken to hospital with serious but non-life-threatening injuries.
9: A lawyer is claiming excessive force by police after video surfaced online appearing to show a cyclist being pinned to the ground downtown.
14: What did I do wrong? Oh,
1: This footage shared by David Shelnut showing an officer sprinting across a bike lane after a cyclist apparently went through a stop sign on Queens Quay near Little Norway Park. Once the camera turned, several officers can be seen trying to subdue the cyclist on the sidewalk, who at one point you heard screaming in pain. Toronto police say a man in his 20s was issued three tickets in this case. Shelnut spoke with us and has called this heavy-handed enforcement.
15: The Supreme Court of Canada has set out quite clearly that the use of force in an arrest situation has to be reasonable, it has to be necessary, and it has to be proportionate. If someone swears at you, tackling them off their bike and pinning them to the ground is not a proportionate response. This person could have fallen the wrong way and broken their shoulder, suffered a head injury. That would have legal consequences as well. And so, you know, it appears that didn't happen here, but this is definitely not a reasonable use of force.
9: Okay, and a statement from police reads in part, officers observed a male cyclist traveling eastbound on Queens Key West, failed to stop for the clearly marked stop sign. Officers directed the cyclist to stop. The cyclist proceeded through the intersection at a high rate of speed and shouted a profanity at officers as he passed. A second officer again directed the cyclist to stop. However, the cyclist refused and attempted to flee from police. All right. As you can see, joining us now with his weekly take on political news from all levels of government is CTV's political commentator. Good morning, Scott Reed. Welcome. Morning.
12: Speaking of fleeing from the police, nice to be here.
1: Not at all, Scott. I'm always above board.
9: Upholding
1: let's
9: citizen.
1: Talk about this. We'll start municipally here and talk about the fact that Mayor Olivia Chow is now officially in the race to be the mayor. We kind of knew this like the most open secret, but we didn't get clarification. But ever since Mayor Chow joined the race, it's been interesting to watch her, you know, her itinerary for the day grow from ones and twos of events to kind of seven and eight of events, and they span like 12 to 14 hour days, still under the guise of being mayor.
12: That's right. We call this the power of incumbency. Mm-hmm. And what's the biggest indicator of how well you will do in a municipal election? Name recognition. Mm-hmm. What's the best way to have name recognition? To already be elected. Yeah. That's why it's so hard to pry out incumbents. Right. So the mayor is making full use of her position as mayor. As you say, 6, 7, 31 events a day.
1: A
12: you know, why not, right? And you're going to be invited because you're mayor, you hold the office. What's the distinction between campaigning as a candidate and actually showing up at social functions as the mayor? It can be pretty darn blurry. Mm-hmm. So I think she's going to make full advantage of this and her incumbency. It is actually in many ways an extension of what she's been doing. She didn't declare for so long because she wanted to maintain that position as mayor, and now she's again trying to leverage that. Makes perfect sense, and we'll see. She's got one big challenge coming up, many challenges between now and Election Day, but it will be interesting to see how FIFA unfolds. I do think in a weird way it's a high-risk event if you're a visible municipal leader, because if it goes smoothly, everybody celebrates, high fives, and you get to be the beneficiary of that glow.
1: Yeah.
12: If, on the other hand, there are headaches, there are waits, there are gang ups, and there's, you know, plugged up traffic and so on and so forth, then people's, you know, early summer frustration maybe starts to get directed to you as mayor. Yeah. So it'll be interesting to see how she gets through this next month.
1: Yeah.
9: Okay, speaking of races, we do have the Ontario Liberal leadership race.
12: Yes.
9: And, hey, just about over a month ago, the polls showed that the Liberals were kind of neck and neck, or even almost beating the Conservatives, but now we've got this race going on, new contenders signing up. Will this, whoever the leader turns out to be, have a dent in the PCs?
12: You know, it's going to be really interesting to watch. They look like they have a genuine race now, and, you know, it's really going to start in earnest, maybe not as visible to us, though. The legislature is going to rise this week, right? So that means they're not going to be meeting for daily question period. Those candidates are going to be out. We got Lee Fairclough, Rob Sergeyevich, we've got Navdeep Bains is in. There's another fellow, Ryan Mirando. All these people are going to be crisscrossing the province, trying to find votes, trying to drum up support. And the polls do suggest that there's an opportunity. My view is this is the best job in the province that nobody seems to want.
1: Yeah.
12: Because you could literally be 2 years from now, you could be the premier of the province if your cards go right.
1: Yeah.
12: I want to add one more piece of political context to this, though. There is a great story today about the premier firing his caucus chair. Caucus chair is the person who's notionally in charge, not a cabinet minister, but they're notionally in charge of bringing caucus, right, the government caucuses, beefs, grievances, complaints, to the premier and the premier's office. They replaced the person who is caucus chair. And the buzz is, after the whole Golden Jets scandal, after the talk about pensions, because it's been very controversial, because you have to buy in for pensions and so forth as members, the caucus chair went to the premier and said, "You're making mistakes, and we're having to pay the price." Well, he paid the price. He's out.
1: Yeah.
12: So just another indication that all is not perfect in Ford land right now.
9: Okay.
12: So he always likes it best when the legislature isn't sitting. So he gets a break, does he get a reset, and then we'll watch to see if the Liberals can make gains.
1: Okay, let's talk federally, because we've been talking all morning about the fact that Dom LeBlanc is down in D.C. this morning talking to Jamieson Greer, the head U.S. trade representative there. Not, I suppose, official CUSMA talks, but still...
12: Yes.
1: important in the context of the renewal talks or the review, pardon me, talks?
12: I think it's going to be really interesting to watch. If I had to bet a dollar, I'd say that we're going to hear almost nothing out of this. Hmm. They'll just be sort of lip service to good meeting, productive discussions, agreed that we're going to talk again, and then when we talk, we will not tell you what we talked about any more than we did this time.
1: Right. Mm-hmm.
12: That's what I think is going to happen. But we do know that Mexico was meeting informal discussions with respect to CUSMA review last week. Now, some people freak out about this and go, oh my God, is Mexico going to get the jump on us? I think it's just as likely it works out in a positive way for us because we get to see the whites of their eyes. We get to see what they're placing priority on the White House in their discussions with Mexico. A lot of rumors that they're saying we want auto production really to be nationalized into the United States. We want it moved into the U.S. So how's that going to unfold with Mexico? What's that mean for us? So I think right now, Canada is kind of slow walking these discussions, I think very deliberately. Is that going to change this week? Maybe we'll get an indication. But my guess is we're not going to hear much about today.
1: Radio silence, perhaps. Okay. Well, we got to silence you here, Scott, because that's all of our time for now. But we'll see you back here next week, of course.
12: Okay, I'm going to go have high tea on wheels with Bill.
1: He's waiting for you, right?
5: He's waiting. Okay. Exactly. Thanks so much, Scott. Turning to sports now, the Blue Jays continue their road trip in Atlanta tonight as they begin a series with the first place Braves.
1: Yeah, the Jays were off yesterday after splitting that four-game series with the Orioles. They'll play them again on Friday. The Braves, meanwhile, have the best record in baseball at 40-20. Kevin Gausman gets the start tonight. The first pitch flies at 7:15.
5: And the Stanley Cup Final gets underway tonight with the Carolina Hurricanes facing the Vegas Golden Knights and Mitch Marner.
1: Carolina defeated Montreal in five games while Vegas swept Colorado to reach the final. This is the third time in Vegas's club history, nine seasons only, that they've played for the Stanley Cup. The Canes, meantime, making their first appearance since winning the Cup 20 years ago.
5: Okay, yeah, they're doing something right on that Vegas team. Well,
1: they certainly are. I mean, it's an amazing organization to have made the Stanley Cup Finals three times in 9 years. An expansion team.
5: And Marner might get his Stanley Cup.
1: Yeah, he could get the ring.
5: There you go. All right. Well, you've heard of cats getting stuck in trees, but what about a bear cub? That's exactly what one Ottawa family is dealing with in their backyard.
16: Right now, it's very calm, seems docile. So we're just going to kind of wait it out and see what happens. Hopefully, it'll come down, jump up on the right side of the fence, not on our side, and there will be no intervention unless that happens.
1: Kind of grin and bear it. Animal control officers are on standby after the bear was discovered during an early morning dog walk.
5: Oh my
1: residents,
5: gosh.
1: Yeah, they're hoping this cub eventually climbs down and wanders back toward the countryside on its own. That would be the best case scenario because the worst case is not good for the cub.
5: Imagine that if you saw a bear in a tree.
1: The mama bear is also the bigger concern. If the mama bear catches wind of where her cub is, that becomes an issue too.
5: Yeah, maybe he was looking for some honey.
1: Yeah, could be. Yeah,
5: like Jenny Winnie Bear, what Pooh. Do you think? Jenny Bear has no words for that tree of bear. All right, moving on to this. McDonald's has unveiled their FIFA World Cup meal lineup.
1: Yeah, Nicole Savinas is live from a McDonald's in the Kiel and St. Clair West area, playing a little foosball, getting FIFA ready with a family there. More from Nicole coming up.
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1: Ah, what a beautiful start to what will be a beautiful day and a continuation of a beautiful stretch of days. Yesterday had a bit of a fresh feel, but we've rebounded to above normal for temperatures today. It's 18 degrees right now. We're heading to a high today of 24, and if that's not warm enough for you, we get a couple of degrees warmer, 3 degrees warmer actually tomorrow, and even warmer for Thursday and Friday. And the other nice thing about today that you may not be seeing late in the work week is the northwesterly wind that's tapping into some drier air, not cooler air necessarily, but drier air, so you're not feeling that oppressive humidity. It's going to be a beautiful day, and you can still do some of those activities that, you know, require some vigorous activity. 27 tomorrow, loads of sunshine, and then 28 on Thursday, a bit more cloud, a bit more humidity. It's Friday, that's a bit of a cooker at 29, feeling like 33. Now, there is some wet weather coming. Could see an isolated shower or two late in the day on Friday. Better chance of this complex of systems rolling through on the weekend, bringing chance of showers on Saturday. Bit of a pullback in temperature, more so with a cloud acting as a heat shield on Sunday, 21 and a cooler wind flow as well. And the likelihood is we may even dip into the high teens for a high on Monday. But don't get too down about that. I know it's not perfectly timed for you weekend warriors, but there's good indication that by the middle of next week, we're right back into the mid-upper 20s. So this time of year, the cool downs are short-lived, and we do need the moisture for our lawns and gardens, even though it's on the weekend. I'm going to send it inside to Adjua. Adjua, how are things looking out there on the roads?
25: You know, it's still pretty busy, but we have a little bit of open spot, so things are starting to slowly get better. But if you're on the westbound 401 trying to get out of Scarborough, we are continuing to deal with a collision that is just about to clear. So some good news. Traffic about to get better on now the 401 westbound. This was just on the approach to Markham Road in the collectors. There's two right lanes blocked at the collision. Everything just cleared away. Still a bit of a backup, obviously, because that problem just cleared. Then on the eastbound lanes of the 401, just as you make your way past the 400 in the collectors, it's the center lane blocked following a stalled vehicle. Still looking at slowdowns on the Don Valley Parkway southbound over the 401 all the way down to Don Mills. And if your travels take you towards the Gardner, pretty jammed as you head into the downtown core, starting from Park Lawn all the way out towards York Bay Young, but problems have cleared. Outside of camera view, northbound 400 up at Highway 89 in Innisfil, we are dealing with some debris being cleaned up. Nick and Jen, I'll send it back to you.
1: All right, Adjua, thank you.
25: You're welcome.
1: Well, we are now less than 9 days from kickoff to the FIFA World Cup, and McDonald's is ready to shoot and score with some special menu items to commemorate this once-in-a-lifetime experience, and it, of course, also helps support some important causes in our community.
9: Our Nicole Zervinas is standing by this McDonald's at Keele and St. Clair West, and I understand that there's going to be a lucky family, the beneficiary of some tickets, Nicole.
26: That's exactly it. We have some exciting stuff, but I have Becky Bevacqua with me this morning. And you know what? It's been so cool to chat through McDonald's involvement with FIFA. It's coming to Canada. It's coming to Toronto. We are days away. And again, with the initiative that you have going on, but also all the support that McDonald's does within the community is really fantastic, Becky.
27: Absolutely. To be able to take that global partnership and global event that's coming here and bring it right down to the community and feel connected with the family, deserving families, and all Canadians across the country, and making sure that everybody gets a time to participate and join in the excitement.
26: Absolutely. Not everyone can go to a game, right? But there is an energy. There is a way that we can watch and support and view all the games. We have a deserving family that you had just mentioned right here with us this morning. Good morning, family. Hi. The Metropolis family with me. We have George, Jessica, Theo, and Christian. How are you guys doing this morning?
28: Good.
26: Good?
28: Very good.
26: Very good. Very good. Tell me about your involvement with McDonald's and how the Ronald McDonald House has really impacted and made a difference in your family, Jessica.
28: So we actually use the house twice. So both of our boys were born with a very rare condition that's actually not genetic. So they were born with it as babies. So we used the house right away. So they were across the street at the hospital and we lived at the house. So with Theo, we were there for about 4 months. And with Christian, we were back there again for about 3 months.
26: Wow.
6: Wow.
7: What kind of difference did that make, being able to be there, be with your boys? As you know, there's a lot of uncertainty, and I'm sure

0: community also around you. What kind of difference did that make in going through this journey?
1: Yeah, so when you have, you know, a high risk pregnancy and delivery and then a very sick baby, it's extremely isolating. It's supposed to be this joyous and wonderful time. But for us, we didn't have that experience. So in the house, even though you don't really talk to people sometimes right away, you just know that they understand exactly what you're going through. And I call it like the RMHC, like head nod. It's just like this head nod. I see you, you're not alone. And that was huge.
0: That's huge. And I'm so glad that you had that support. And I'm sorry that you all went through that. But you've got two healthy, handsome boys here. Who's more handsome, you or your brother?
2: Me.
0: Yeah, good answer. Good answer. You guys are so deserving. And I, you know, it's nice when we can do nice things for really good people, too, that deserve it. I hear that you guys are fans of soccer. Do you like soccer? Are you excited for FIFA?
2: Yeah.
0: Yeah?
2: Yeah.
0: Who's your favorite player?
2: Messi,
0: yeah. What team are you cheering for?
2: Manchester City.
0: Okay. Okay, guys, I think we have a special surprise for you on that note, that we have some soccer fans here coming. And I see that, our favorite guy, Grimace, who we have a cup here actually with as well. You know, he's a very talented player as well. We love Grimace. And I think Grimace is going to be giving you a really special announcement and gift. Say hi. Hey, Grimace.
3: Hi.
0: And what are you holding there, Grimace? What do we have there? Do you guys know what that says? What does that say?
4: Say it.
1: No.
4: Congrats for going to a game.
0: Congrats for going to a game. Do you know what that means? You guys are going to be able to go to a FIFA game live. Are you excited?
2: Yeah.
0: Yeah? That's so cool. Give me your best cheer, guys. What would cheer for Team Canada? Woo! Mom and Dad, are you excited?
5: We're like over the moon. That's crazy. Thank you so much to everybody that made this happen. This is really nice, and the boys are going to love it, and we couldn't say anything more. Very truly thankful. Thank you so much.
0: Talk about a nice memory that you guys are going to have as a family and experience. I can't wait for you guys. I'm so excited. Thanks so much, Grimace, and thanks to McDonald's again. We're going to be back. Don't go anywhere. More CP24 when we come back after the break. Yeah.
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0: More than 90% of Canadians agree the state of health care in Canada needs to change now. We're going over the findings of a poll by Santas Health and Nanos Research to see what the top concerns are for health care.
1: And Canada's Trade Minister Dominic LeBlanc is in Washington, D.C. today. Official trade talks between our two countries haven't begun, though, ahead of the mandatory review of the Canada-U.S.-Mexico trade agreement. All right, it's Tuesday, June the 2nd, and good morning. Thank you for joining us here on CB24 Breakfast. It's the last half hour of the show for today. I'm Nick Dixon.
0: And I'm Jennifer Shung. Hope you're having a great start to your Tuesday morning. Weather-wise, I think it'll help you get along on your day as, Bill, the weather these days, the world really is an extension of your living room. A great chance to get outside this week.
2: Oh, yeah.
3: And in the immortal words of the Wicked Witch of the West, I'm melting. It's actually getting quite hot out here, and that's because I'm in the sun. So it's a good reminder, throw on the sunscreen. The UV index very high at 8 today, even though you get a fresh breeze and a drier breeze that makes you sometimes think it's not as hot as it actually is. It's a good idea to take all those precautions. Beautiful day today. We're heading to a high of 24. We're already at 18, but in the sun, it's probably already 22, 23. So observations done in the shade, and the winds will be light out of the north, you know, tapping into that drier source region, but it's still going to be a very warm day. So take appropriate precautions, stay hydrated, sip on some healthy herbal tea or some cool water. We will be giving you the full long-range forecast, show you how hot and humid it's going to get by the end of the week, and then the refreshing, unsettled weather on the weekend. All those details coming up. I'm going to send it back inside for a look at the roads with Adjua.
4: Oh, thank you so much, Bill. Yeah, it has been quite the slow morning commute, and we have a little bit of a situation happening on the eastbound lanes of the 401. It's in the collectors just as you make your way past the 400. Still, that center lane is blocked with tow on scene, so that's some good news, but that center lane is occupied, really slow if you're headed that way from about Dixie. Then westbound on the 401 coming out of Scarborough, slow in sections, more so in the express, starting from approaching Markham Road all the way out towards about Avenue Road at this point. Southbound on the 400 also jamming now from Finch onto the east and westbound 401 ramps, and southbound 404 DVP continues to be quite heavy as you head from Finch. Everything starts to thin out on the approach to Bayview Bloor. Send it back to you, Nick and Jen.
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1: The TTC is making its final preparations for the FIFA World Cup to kick off here in Toronto in 10 days' time.
0: And we are expecting to hear from the Transit Authority's CEO, Mandeep Lally, today at about noon on just how ready the TTC is to handle the influx of visitors. The TTC says several critical infrastructure projects between Sheppard West and St. George Station still need to happen. The work will mean closures in that section of Line 1, including a full-day closure on Sunday and reduced service for next Monday.
6: Every time I see the subway stop for this, stop for that, repair here, repair there. So we don't work, our subway doesn't work during the night, and still they don't have time to repair. So they have to repair during the day. So this is my opinion.
7: It's a little nerve-wracking, and the city has a big spotlight on them, and I'm a little nervous, to be frank.
8: I will. Yeah. That's the easiest way, because the traffic will be crazy outside, so that's the best option.
9: Do what everybody else will be doing, is taking the services and TTC and not taking cars, because it's going to be crazy.
1: Now, former Toronto Mayor John Tory says he thinks the city and TTC have learned from past mistakes.
10: I think they've learned some lessons from past occasions, you know, where they've had sports events going on and the subway suddenly shut down, you know, when a game went into overtime or something like that. Pretty basic stuff. So I think they're building a transit hub that is just to the east of Exhibition Place where the games are and near where the Fan Fest is. And I think that's meant to be a place where everything gets coordinated. They've got all kinds of route enhancements so that buses will run more frequently and longer. I think the key is going to be a lot of people on the ground to make sure those buses and streetcars all can move. A lot of them have been given signal priority so that the traffic lights will accommodate them.
0: And once again, we are set to hear the latest on the preparations the TTC is making for FIFA at noon today.
1: Mm-hmm. Meantime, a lawyer is claiming excessive force by police after a video surfaced online appearing to show a cyclist being pinned to the ground downtown.
0: What did I do wrong? The footage shared by David Shelnut shows an officer sprint across a bike lane after a cyclist apparently went through a stop sign on Queens Quay near Little Norway Park. Once the camera turns, several officers can be seen trying to subdue the cyclist on a sidewalk, who at one point screams out in pain. Toronto police say a man in his 20s was given three tickets in this case. Shelnut spoke with CP24 and calls it heavy-handed enforcement.
2: Risking the safety of, suppose we were trying to cross the street. This is a normal thing, like I said, in my community, that people blaze through the stop sign and they do not respect those lines right there, the stop. Because that's for them. That's for the public. And they don't respect the stop sign. As you can see, people just constantly come through. They don't stop and wait. If I'm trying to drive through, I have to wait a good amount of time just now just to get home, right? Or even if my daughter's crossing the street from school, same thing.
6: As far as I can remember, I've ran here quite a few times. I haven't seen people till stopped. Usually when they stop, I run with a few running clubs. They try to organize it very well, keep the people on the side whenever anyone wants to stop. So in my experience, it has been pretty good. It's almost like there's a method to the madness. However, in 1 out of 20 times, I've seen an instance. So in those scenarios, the anomalies do happen.
1: Now, a statement from police reads in part, officers observed a male cyclist traveling east on Queens Quay West fail to stop for the clearly marked stop sign. Officers directed the cyclist to stop. The cyclist proceeded through the intersection at a high rate of speed and shouted a profanity at officers as he passed. A second officer again directed the cyclist to stop. However, the cyclist refused and attempted to flee from police.
0: Well, parents still have a chance to share their opinions with the province on new protections for students with medical conditions.
1: The Ontario government says the measures will include students dealing with diabetes, epilepsy, severe allergies, and asthma. The proposed changes would ensure all school boards use the same form for creating plans of care and require standardized training for staff. The province is still consulting on the updates, and comments can be submitted until July 12th.
0: Well, meantime, a new survey finds an overwhelming majority of Canadians are frustrated with the healthcare system and want to see changes.
1: The data from Nanos Research and Santas Health found a staggering 91% of Canadians agree the system needs to change now. That's a view held across all demographics and provinces. Meanwhile, 70% report feeling worried or frustrated about the current state of care. Among concerns, long wait times tops the list, as well as healthcare staff shortages and a shortage of family doctors.
0: Well, Canada's U.S. Trade Minister will be in D.C. for a meeting with Trump's trade czar today.
1: CTV's Annie Bergeron-Oliver is live this morning in Ottawa with the very latest here. So, Annie, Dom LeBlanc meeting with his U.S. trade counterpart, Jameson Greer. What do we know and what can you tell us about this meeting?
11: Well, this is the first in-person meeting in Washington between LeBlanc and Jameson Greer since March. So that alone is a sign of progress. The Prime Minister was just up speaking not long ago, and he said that there are about 30 issues that Canada and the United States have to deal with. And he said that one of the big ones, of course, is this issue about tariffs on steel, aluminum, and automobiles. This is an area that Canada says discussions are essential on. Canada wants to see these tariffs drastically reduced or removed altogether. The Americans have signaled that they don't intend to remove these tariffs altogether. So that is one of the big issues that is likely to be on the table again. The Prime Minister saying today that there are about 30 issues between these two countries. Now, obviously, those issues are not going to be resolved today, but the fact that these two are meeting in Washington with this July 1st deadline coming up is a good sign. Now, there have been some questions about, the Pierre Poilievre, for example, is accusing the Canadian government of not doing enough to get these talks started. We do not have formal talks currently scheduled with the United States. Mexico, however, has just wrapped up their first round of negotiations in their formal talks. The Prime Minister was also asked about that today. And he said that there were about 60 issues between Mexico and the United States and some very technical issues that the Prime Minister said the Americans wanted to get dealt with Mexico first before turning to focus on Canada. So the other big thing today that we're just learning, Nick and Jen, is that Dominic LeBlanc, he sent a letter to his trade representative counterparts in the United States saying that Canada actually wants to renew the CUSMA agreement for the next 16 years. This is one of the options on the table. He says Canada wants to see this agreement renewed for 16 years. However, Dominic LeBlanc, in this letter to his American counterpart, said that Canada is willing to look at any type of proposal that he says will be of mutual benefit to all three countries. So this is the first signal from Canada that they would like, ideally in their perfect situation, to renew the agreement as is. But they do say that they are open to any type of proposals. And that seems to be what's most likely to happen in this situation, is that it will be renegotiated in some capacity to strengthen some areas, potentially concession in other ones. We know a big issue here is around the origin, content of origin. The Americans have signaled to Mexico that they want 50% of all parts in this auto trade to be American. Before, really, the talk was about North American content. Now it seems to be more U.S. So this is also going to be another big issue that's on the table, Nick and Jen.
0: Mm-hmm. Okay, that is CTV's Annie Bergeron-Oliver joining us live. Thank you.
1: Talking sports now. Canada took on Uzbekistan last night in a FIFA World Cup tune-up friendly in Edmonton.
12: Picked up by Ola O'Shea once again. Osorio drives it in!
0: And TFC captain Jonathan Osorio scoring for Canada in the 58th minute. Jaden Nelson added an insurance marker in the first minute of stoppage time to give Canada a 2-0 victory. It was the first of two pre-World Cup friendlies. Canada will play its final pre-tournament game Friday in Montreal against Ireland.
1: And then next Friday, it's here in TO. Meantime, yeah. Injured captain Alphonso Davies joined the national team in Edmonton, but at this point, it's not clear when he'll be ready to play.
13: It feels nice to, you know, get back on the pitch and do some running. I'm happy to be home, and I'm happy to be with the boys and, you know, support them, whether it's on or off the pitch. I'm happy to do it. Given the timetable, I mean, obviously me and Jesse spoke about this. Yeah, we just have to see how everything goes over the next couple of days. I just continue my rehab, my progression, and see how I'm feeling, you know, day by day, step by step.
0: And FIFA opened its 2026 World Cup International Broadcast Center in Dallas. The center will serve as home base for media from around the world and will house video review operations for every match. It will also operate the U.S. and Mexico.
1: Well, after teasing it for weeks, Taylor Swift has announced she is officially joining the Toy Story universe.
14: Halt! Who goes there?
15: Whoa, whoa, whoa! I come in peace.
14: It's been too long, Cowboy.
0: The pop star has penned an original song for Toy Story 5. It's called I Knew It, I Knew You. The song, which was inspired by cowgirl Jessie's journey, will be released on streaming platforms on Friday. Deadline is predicting the sequel could open to $150 million at the North American box office, which would mark a new franchise record. You can catch Toy Story 5 playing in theaters on June 19th. So, Bill, I know that Nick has not watched Toy Story in its completion. Were you a fan of this movie for some reason?
3: I've never seen it either, but I also, I know
1: it's an
3: impact.
1: Thing, right?
3: Yeah, when we were just in that weird little period where Nick and I were just a little bit too older, old and not old enough
1: for
3: the Cassie adult jokes.
1: Yeah.
3: But I recognize what a huge cultural thing it was, a movement.
0: Totally.
3: And Taylor, I think it's smart to get, I don't know how much they would have had to pay Taylor Swift to get a song penned for this.
0: Yeah.
3: But it'll probably pay off because right now she seems like she can do no wrong.
0: Right.
3: And those two things together.
0: Oh, absolutely. I mean, Taylor Swift has that Oprah effect, right? Yeah. Everything she latches her name onto, that's a chance for their merchandise and marketing department to come up with like a Taylor Swift themed Jessie doll, you know, or like pop star Jessie, like.
1: I'm curious if they might create some sort of Taylor Swift brief voiced character or something like that. I mean, there's no sense of that in the script that we've been reading. I know she's got the song. I know Jessie's a separate character. That much I do know. But if you've got Taylor Swift writing the song, maybe you put her
3: on the radio in the background. Like she's going to find her way into a cameo somehow. Yeah, I'm sure.
1: Yeah.
0: Totally. So, anyway. Okay.
1: Fourth one wasn't exactly a big hit, so I guess they're looking for a turnaround.
0: I just thought there were three. I didn't know there was a four and now a five.
1: It just keeps going. Anyway, here we go. It's just the toys just pile up like they do at home.
0: All right, coming up after the break, McDonald's has unveiled their FIFA World Cup meal lineup.
1: And Nicole Servina has the latest from this McDonald's at Kiel and St. Clair, where a deserving family has won tickets to a World Cup match right here in Toronto.
16: Thank you. at Pearson, we build anything and everything to get an aircraft onto the ground and to the terminal.
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27: Good morning, everyone. You're watching CP24 Breakfast. I'm Nicole Servinus, and we are live on location at McDonald's this morning. Really excited to announce their global partnership with FIFA World Cup 2026. It is a global partnership, but of course, we feel a tremendous impact here in Canada as one of the hosts of the many games that are about to take place in just a few days. The countdown is on. I'm with the Metropolis family this morning because you guys have done been recipient of the incredible work that McDonald's, Ronald McDonald House, has contributed to the community, the support for families and kids. And I wanted to know, you know, Jessica, what kind of impact has that had on your family?
28: Yeah, it's had a huge impact. So when your child's in the hospital, literally fighting for their life, the last thing you want to think about is accommodations and, you know, trying to figure out where you're going to stay in the city. And it allowed us to be close to the boys while they were in really critical condition, and also allowed us to take care of ourselves and kind of get through these really hard and long days we were going through.
27: Absolutely. When you don't know what the next day is going to come, what news you're going to receive, you know, it becomes exhausting because emotionally stressful. George, what was it like? Because you were watching also Jessica go through this.
29: Yeah, it was extremely hard. It was, you know, you're at the hospital all day and you hear all the noises, all the feels, and it was just nice to go to the Ronald McDonald House at the end of the day and be nice, and it was calm, it was quiet, and it was kind of just a reset, so then you could prepare yourself for the next day. And seeing your family go through that is very hard, and we're very thankful for all the support we've had, and we try to do as much as we can to give back to Ronald McDonald House and stuff like this that helps, you know, bring awareness to Ronald McDonald Charity House and all the fun stuff and good stuff they do.
27: Yeah. Well, they wanted to thank you guys again for not only being champions and getting the word out of the support that they give to families, but also look at these boys now. Two healthy, handsome boys, right?
28: Mm-hmm. Yep. Yeah.
27: And you guys, so in a way of giving back, McDonald's has again given you guys tickets to a FIFA World Cup game. How excited are you?
30: Excited.
27: It's still early. You guys were here really early. How are you feeling?
30: Good.
27: Good. Who are you guys excited to see in the World Cup?
30: Canada and Argentina.
27: Canada and Argentina.
30: Canada and Portugal.
27: Canada and Portugal. Mom and Dad, yeah. What about Mom and Dad? Are you guys excited? Are you guys big soccer fans, big soccer family?
28: Yeah, we are. My dad in particular is a huge soccer fan, so we're so excited to have this opportunity.
29: Yeah. Well, too bad our countries are not in it this year, Greece and Italy, but it's okay. We can cheer for Team Canada because we live here in Canada, and go Canada, go.
27: I'm with you, George. I know it was hurtful. I know, Jessica, you're Italian, and it was a bit hurtful, but we are all Team Canada cheering them on, right?
30: Yep.
27: Yep, absolutely. Thank you all so much for being here. We hope you have an amazing time at the game. Can I get your best cheer? What are you guys going to say?
2: Go Canada.
27: Yeah. One, two, three.
30: Go Canada!
27: Yeah, go Canada. Thank you so much. And again, huge thanks to McDonald's and Ronald McDonald House. Don't go anywhere. Lots more CP24 breakfast when we come back right after the break.

0: Answer the call. Volunteer with Ontario Corps.
1: Yeah, Larry was playing like crazy.
2: But like, I'm confident. I think we got a good shot of doing something this season. I just can't imagine us without him.
1: He's my favorite person to watch too, so I don't know what I'd do.
3: The division's looking really strong this year. We might have a chance of going to the finals.
1: But I don't know. What do you think?
4: Man, I think you talk too much.
1: Okay.
4: You hear that? That's nice.
5: Closed captioning of this CP24 program is brought to you by Diamond and Diamond Lawyers, Canada's largest personal injury law firm with over $1 billion in total settlements.
6: All right, welcome back. We're going to close the show off with a morning smile, and we're going to kick things off with Cookie Time.
7: Yeah, the best part of the day for two-year-old Danny is telling everyone that the cookies were ready, and yeah, he got onto that, and he understood the assignment, banged on every door, yelled up and down every staircase until everyone knew, cookies are ready! Yeah, way to go, Danny.
8: Cookie.
6: So cute.
9: Cookie Monster.
8: Adorable.
7: I love the smell of cookies baking in a house. There's not much of a better smell, right, than that. That is just,
8: love
7: it's
8: a
7: comfort.
8: Fresh, chewy, gooey cookie.
7: You know there's
8: cookie.
7: Some good stuff coming.
8: Mm-hmm. Nothing, he knows where it's at.
6: So pure, right?
7: Yeah.
6: Child's love and excitement.
8: Calling everybody.
10: Love for sugar.
8: For sugar.
10: It's so pure.
6: Yeah. Never ending.
8: It never ends.
10: Mm-hmm. Yes.
8: Oh, I love that. It's adorable.
10: All right, well, check this out. For those who have ever needed a pedicure in a pinch, problem solved.
7: I hate feet, by the way.
8: Me too. I am not a feet person here, no.
7: Anyway, this Japanese company has the product for you. These nylons have toenails painted already. You know, slip them on, put them over each of your toes. And yeah, you can just walk right out the door as if everything is perfect down there.
6: I love that each toe has its own stocking.
8: It does.
6: To go over
8: it does.
6: Because you can't have like a, you know, a unitard thing.
8: No,
6: go
8: you
6: over
8: can't.
6: It.
8: No,
7: it's exactly.
8: Gotta
7: be.
6: But imagine you go on a date.
8: Yes.
6: And
8: then, you know,
10: they must have different sizes, though, because not everyone's got the same toenail size.
8: No, and some
7: that's
8: people
7: true.
8: Have like a Morrison toe. I do.
7: Yeah, yeah.
8: It's like where the second toe is a little bit longer.
10: A Jimmy Morrison toe?
7: No, I think it's called, is it Morton?
8: Morrison.
7: I thought it was Morton's toe.
8: Is it Morton?
6: Morton's.
8: Yeah,
6: I think it means you're
8: Morrison's
6: really smart.
8: Toe. It does mean you're really
6: yeah.
8: smart.
7: But yeah, the and second toe longer than the first toe.
8: I'm very smart.
7: Genius level
10: oh,
7: right genius. Here.
10: I got to check out that
8: baby.
10: One later.
6: Great
8: yeah,
6: debater.
8: Yeah.
6: Mensa,
8: great debater. Away from the floor.
7: Remember that very well.
8: Remember that.
7: Exactly.
10: Stop pointing your toe at me.
7: Yeah, yeah.
6: Nick, do you have socks on today? You want to show us
7: well,
6: your toes?
7: You know. Do I or don't I?
8: Fresh ankles.
7: Something to think about.
8: He's going to need those ankle stockings.
7: Exactly. Yeah. Yeah. No, I keep my feet covered up, you know. But,
6: well, we really have
7: am I wearing socks?
6: Full circle, right?
8: We have
6: started
8: come.
6: The morning. That was
7: our
6: headline.
7: Opening headline shot. And it was. All confused about why.
8: It was.
7: And now we can wrap it all up on that note. So that's.
10: I'm not
7: that
10: sure I'm any more tempted
7: breakfast.
10: To buy them, though.
8: Cover
10: exactly.
8: it all
7: yeah.
8: up.
7: Yeah. I know. That's it. That's our time. Hey, have a great day. Happy Toes Day.
6: Yeah.
7: Someone texted me after we ran that
10: happy
7: video.
10: Happy Toes Day.
7: Nailed it.
8: Happy Toes Day.
6: Nailed it.

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Have we finally gone too far?

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0: the countdown until the kickoff of the 2026 FIFA World Cup is on. Today we'll hear from the TTC's top brass on how Toronto's transit system will handle this massive event. And as our city prepares for the FIFA World Cup, doctors are concerned about the potential for a significant measles spread. We'll have more on that just ahead. And Toronto police have released images of a man wanted in last month's assault on a streetcar near Coxwell and Queen. Straight ahead, the latest on that investigation. It's 10 o'clock, feels like 18 degrees. You're watching Toronto's Breaking News, CP24. Good morning. Thanks for being here. I'm Beatrice Faisman. Well, 10 days to go now until the first FIFA World Cup game here in our city. And we're expected to hear more from the TTC today about just how ready the transit system is to welcome the world. CP24's Courtney Heels has those details.
1: Talking to transit riders this morning, many say they will be relying on the subway system, streetcars, or the bus during the World Cup, and that's because they think it just will be too busy to drive in a vehicle. There is going to be a transit-first approach by the city, meaning people are encouraged to use transit during the FIFA events, but we also know they're doing a lot behind the scenes right now to get ready. They're doing critical infrastructure work along parts of Line 1, specifically between Sheppard West to St. George stations. That means this weekend there is going to be a full shutdown in that area on Sunday. Monday, that'll have single line transit service. So there's a chance that could impact the commute for some people on that Monday. We'll let you hear from some of the riders we talked about how confident they're feeling in the transit service.
2: Every time I see subway stop for this, stop for that, repair here, repair there. So we don't work, our subway doesn't work during the night, and still they don't have time to repair. So they have to repair during the day. So this is my opinion.
3: It's a little nerve-wracking. And the city has a big spotlight on them, and I'm a little nervous, to be frank.
4: I will. Yeah. That's the easiest way, because the traffic will be crazy outside, so that's the best option.
5: Doing what everybody else will be doing is taking the services and TTC and not taking cars, because it's going to be crazy.
1: The TTC says they are ready for the FIFA games, saying that they will have extra staff on hand, extra service. They have hundreds of ambassadors who will be standing by before and after the matches wearing bright red jerseys just to help all of the customers and fans navigate the transit system. We'll continue to get reaction today, and at noon we will hear from the TTC CEO giving us an update on how things are looking going into June the 12th. Over to you.
0: Thank you, Courtney. And former Toronto Mayor John Tory says he thinks the city and the TTC have learned from past mistakes.
6: And I guess last but not least, given our experience before, they say the subways will stay open later if required to do so in order to have people coming and going from Fan Fest and so on. So Josh Cole, a former city councillor, has been very much heading this up. He's a very capable guy, and I don't think he's going to want to see them have a blot on their copybook again like they did at the time of the playoffs before.
4: Yeah, exactly.
0: And we're set to hear the latest on the preparations that the TTC is making for the World Cup. That press conference is going to be happening at noon. And staying with World Cup news, doctors are warning about the potential for significant measles spread during the FIFA World Cup. Hundreds of thousands of soccer fans from around the world are set to descend on Toronto, many from countries where measles is endemic. Experts are concerned that with our health system already under strain, a major outbreak could overwhelm it entirely. We spoke with infectious diseases specialist Dr. Isaac Bogosh here on CP24 to talk about what doctors are preparing for.
7: Whenever you get a bunch of people together in close proximity, you know, breathing the same air and touching the same things, we shouldn't be surprised if we see an uptick in infectious diseases. But in terms of imported infectious diseases, you know, I think the risk is still pretty small. Public Health Agency of Canada listed measles as of all the infections, the more higher risk one to be imported. Unfortunately, we already have measles in Canada. We have over 1,000 cases in the country this year alone, and those aren't imported. Those are acquired within the country. So, you know, I think we'll obviously take appropriate steps to reduce the risk of infection, introduction, and transmission, but we'll be okay. We'll have a great time at the FIFA World Cup.
0: And happening now in Etobicoke, Mayor Olivia Chow is making an announcement at Second Harvest. Let's listen.
8: Mayor, my God, Ember Molly. When it is fully up and running, this site will take fresh produce sourced from Ontario farms, process it and prepare it and get it to school across the city. Apples from Durham region. pears from Niagara, carrots from Thorndale, dairy from across the province. When this facility, right here beside us, is fully operational, it will reach an estimated 70,000 happy kids. This is part of our school food program. And today, I am proud to announce that this spring semester, we completed phase three of the school food program. This is an expansion, bringing a nutritious meal to 27,000 more students across 77 new schools. 27,000 kids that will be learning with a happy tummy. With this expansion, which was funded in the 2026 budget, we are on track to reach every single kid in every single school, which is 330,000 students in Toronto by the fall, by September. You know that moment when the cash register is going and you look at what is in front of you. Do I pick the fresh produce, the veggies, or the protein, or the yogurt cups that I know my kids love? Do I put something back? Because food is expensive. The grocery costs have been going up. Actually went up 5% this past year. And we know that one in four people using the Toronto food banks right now is a child. Think about it. That's 4 out of 10 people using food bank are kids. That is why we need to collectively to do something. I'm reminiscing a bit. On Christmas Eve, 1990, that's a long time ago, my late husband Jack Layton and I stayed up writing a plan we called a proposal for feeding all students well in school. That was 35 years ago. Today, our school food program already serves families with two kids, and it saved them $880 a year on groceries. That's money that they can keep in their pocket. And maybe that some of them could be rent money. No matter what's happening at home, rising rents, overdue bills, your children will get a healthy meal at school. That is our pledge, and we're making it happen. But bringing the program to every school isn't easy. And while some schools have long-standing programs, maybe even full kitchens, many are building the programs for the first time with limited resources. So 3 years ago, Catherine and the TFSS team launched the Bridging the Nutrition Gap program to get nutritious meal to kids at these schools. And under this initiative, healthy food is brought in bulk, fresh fruits, vegetables, dairy, protein directly from the Ontario Food Terminal and other deep discount sources and delivered at no cost to the programs that need it most. By buying in bulk, they're able to provide 50% more food than if those same dollars were spent at retail price. Every dollar going further. Two refrigerated cargo vans are on the road every day, getting fresh food from the terminal directly to schools. And over the past 2 years, we've increased the city's funding to school food programs by 80%. For the first time, $3 million of the city's $32 million school food budget now goes directly towards this bulk purchasing initiative. So we can get more from this money. And next school year, over 400 schools will receive food through this initiative. And 150 of them because of our new funding formula, new dollars that we're putting on the table. That funding is also creating jobs. 250 new positions, new jobs across food delivery, processing, equipment manufacturing, and direct program delivery. We're also equipping schools to grow their food programs. The city invested $16 million in capital improvements for schools with our new programs so they can handle the food when they get it. 201 refrigerators, 94 dishwashers, 93 freezers across Toronto schools. Those are critically important. If you don't have fridge, if you don't have dishwashers, and if you don't have a freezer, it is hard to handle all that food coming out, and you don't want to deliver food that is not good to the kids, right? Soon, at this microprocessing plant, second half of staff will be washing apples, chopping carrots, packaging individual meals so school can consistently serve their students fresh fruits and vegetables. That is so important because nutrition is important, and fresh fruits and vegetables are expensive. When a child gets a nutritious meal at school, you see it, you feel it, better focus, better attendance, a better day. And you feel it, the difference too, at the cash register, at the end of the month, in the little bit of room it creates to breathe for the mom and dad. Now, none of this happens without our partners, Lori, Catherine, your team, the farmers, the drivers, the coordinators in every school. You built this. And we are proud to build it together with you. Let us continue to build an affordable, caring, and safe city. And now I will pass it on to Catherine Parsonage to give us some more details about their wonderful program.
9: All right, you've been listening live to Mayor Olivia Chow in Etobicoke. This is an announcement happening at Second Harvest. The announcement today is about the Toronto School Food Program expanding to 77 new schools, feeding some 27,000 more students. The mayor's office says this puts the city on track to serve all 330,000 public school students by this fall. We'll have more on that announcement coming up for you here on CP24. Let's get to some other news in the meantime. Police have now released images of a man who was wanted in an East End assault. The suspect is in his mid to late 20s with a slim build and dark hair and was last seen wearing a basketball jersey, black pants, running shoes, and a black crossbody bag. Police say on May 17th, the suspect assaulted a victim unprovoked on a streetcar near Coxwell and Queen before running away. The victim was taken to hospital with serious but non-life-threatening injuries. It is 10:13, feels like 20 degrees. You're watching Toronto's Breaking News, CP24. We'll take a look at the city's top stories right after this quick break.
10: Brunch lovers rejoice. In Toronto, this favorite spot serves up the perfect mix of cozy vibes, indulgent dishes, and creative twists that make every weekend feel special. A Toronto brunch icon for 35 years, Mildred's Temple Kitchen is famous for pancakes that literally make people happy. Come with me, let's discover what's on the menu.

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1: All right, Donna, you do not last in this city as long as Mildred's has without offering something incredibly special. 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
1: That's so good. I'm going for more.
0: I know.
1: All right, Donna, that was exquisite. I can't wait to come back to Mildred's. To Mildred's and to Donna.
2: Thank you, Bill.
1: Cheers.
2: To brunch.
0: Fluffy, golden, and impossibly delicious. 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

0: The countdown until kickoff for the 2026 FIFA World Cup is on, and today we'll hear from the TTC's top brass on how Toronto's transit system will handle the massive event. Plus, as our city prepares for the World Cup, doctors are concerned about the potential for a significant measles spread. We'll tell you why coming up.
1: Picked up by Ottawa.
0: And in an encouraging sign, Canada beat Uzbekistan last night in a FIFA World Cup match in Edmonton. Those highlights coming up. Keep it here on CP24 for more on these stories. 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MPPs will rise for the summer on Thursday and won't sit again until mid-September. The session has been particularly turbulent with heated debate over Premier Ford's legislation to take over Billy Bishop Airport, changes to freedom of information policies, and the ongoing controversy over the purchase and sale of a private jet. There are some changes coming this fall as well. Last week, Treasury Board President Caroline Mulroney announced that she's leaving politics after 8 years, and the Liberals are kicking off a leadership campaign this summer with voting set for November. A new survey finds an overwhelming majority of Canadians are frustrated with the healthcare system and want to see some changes. The data from Nanos Research and Santis found a staggering 91% of Canadians agree the system needs to change now, a view held across all demographics and provinces. Meanwhile, 70% report feeling worried or frustrated about the current state of care. Among concerns, long wait times top the list, as well as healthcare staff shortages and a shortage of family doctors. It's 10:19, feels like 20 degrees. You're watching Toronto's Breaking News, CP24, BNN Bloomberg's Roger Peterson joins us for your top business stories right after the break.
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14: Well, if you're coming out of Vaughan, it's a pretty busy drive this morning on the southbound lanes of the 400. Now, we had some problems with the collision just as you made your way through Rutherford Road. Collision was blocking the right lane as well as the right shoulder. So if you're making your way on that southbound 400, no longer the case. It looks like all lanes have been reopened if you're making your way through that stretch. Traffic is still pretty backed up through the area. So yes, it was the right lane that was blocked. What remains now is just all off to the side. Further south on the 400, a little bit of a bottleneck on the ramps that take you to the eastbound 401. Collision was in the left lane, also cleared the scene. We are dealing with the slow moving maintenance jamming up the drive on the eastbound 401. This is just in the collectors, just as you make your way on the approach to Brimley. So it's the three right lanes that are blocked. It still remains slow on the east 401 from as far back as the 427, and southbound 44 DVP still jamming up now from Shepherd in sections down to Don Mills, but things are quickly starting to dissipate. Outside of camera view, we are dealing with a collision on Woodbine right at Steeles.
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0: All right, let's talk money now and business news. BNN Bloomberg's Roger Peterson joining us here at the desk. How's it going?
15: It's going all right, actually. You know, I wasn't going to include the market update, but just a quick note. Down in the States, the S&P 500 and the NASDAQ are up. They are on like a nine-day winning streak, so they're trying to keep that alive. The markets continue to surge. One of the reasons Micron is surging right now, it could hit a $1 trillion valuation shortly, and that's partly because what happened was Jensen Huang, the head of NVIDIA, said, hey, I like Micron, I think it can do this, and the markets have surged and responded to that. So it may hit a $1 trillion value, considering a year ago it was valued at $100 billion, just a year ago. So it's gone through the roof. It's a chip maker, it's become, I didn't realize this, it's out of Idaho. But
0: Potatoes and chips.
15: It's kind of natural now that you put it that way. It actually makes a lot of sense. But they have kept going, and now they've just taken off as one of the in demand. They're one of the top three chip makers in the world. So he thinks they could hit a trillion dollar valuation. Not many companies, about seven, I think, right now that are a trillion plus.
0: Yeah, I mean, quite the achievement. Massive, for the company, for sure.
15: From $100 billion a year ago. Unbelievable.
0: Yeah, absolutely. How's oil doing? It's, you know, there's concerns about reserves running a little bit low.
15: Yeah, I mean, the whole big thing with what happened with Iran was that everybody was dipping into their reserves. Canada doesn't have reserves. The U.S. does. A lot of other countries do. And so it's helped ease the shock of what's been unfolding with the between the U.S. and Iran. But now that it looks like it's kind of flared up again, Israel, the concern now, I think, for both sides on what's happening in Israel and Lebanon, there's now concern that they might be running really low on the inventories in their supplies, their reserves. And so that would then see, with all the driving that is expected for summer, that could put pressures on it, which means we could see gas prices soar. And possible, I mean, at one point, maybe we'll have to see limits put on some of it, depending. It all depends.
0: So not
15: with everything that's unfolding in the Middle East, it all depends. Pick a day and we'll see what happens. But there are concerns that it's getting low, and that'll put a stress. China especially, they're running down as well. So we'll see what happens with it.
0: Yeah, not great news for, you know, the average driver, consumer. But if you're planning a road trip with your family, this is probably a little bit more worrisome for you. Are you planning a road trip this summer? I know you've got the old car. We talked about the old car.
15: Yeah. Trust me, I know how much a liter of gas is right now and how much it cost me to fill up my car. It's actually cheaper for me to fly out. I'm going to Nova Scotia. It's cheaper for me to fly than even think about driving.
0: There you go. I mean, you know it's bad when, right? When flying, especially domestically, is cheaper.
15: Yeah.
0: Roger Peterson, thanks so much.
15: Right. Cheers.

0: And there's only one Marilyn Dennis.
1: Don't believe me, just watch.
0: Celebrating 40 years with one unforgettable goodbye. 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

0: The countdown to kickoff of the 2026 World Cup is on, and today we'll hear from the TTC's top brass on how Toronto's transit system will handle all those people. Plus, as our city prepares for the World Cup, doctors are concerned about the potential for a significant measles spread. We'll have more on that coming up. And Toronto police have released images of a man wanted in last month's assault on a streetcar near Coxwell and Queen. Straight ahead, the latest on that investigation. It is 10:32. Feels like 20 degrees. You're watching Toronto's breaking news, CP24. Good morning. Thanks for being here. I'm Beatrice Faisman. Well, 10 days to go now until the first FIFA World Cup game here in our city. And we're expected to hear more from the TTC today about just how ready the transit system is to welcome the world and all those people. CP24's Courtney Heels joins us now live from Davisville Station with what she's hearing from riders this morning. Courtney, good morning. What are you hearing? Are people feeling optimistic that the TTC can handle this?
1: Yeah, I think it kind of depends who you talk to. I will say most of the people I'm talking to this morning, Beatrice, say they will rely on transit. They think it will just be too busy. They're going to leave the car at home. And we also know the city is pushing a transit first approach with all of this, meaning you are encouraged to take the bus, take the streetcar or the subway system, especially during the matches. We know it's going to be so busy in our city. And behind the scenes, the TTC is getting ready. They say they're doing critical infrastructure work along line one right now. This is specifically between Sheppard West and St. George Station. It also means this weekend on Sunday, there will be no service along that stretch while they do that important work. And they'll also have a single line service on Monday of next week. So there's a chance that will impact commuters on their way to work and on their way home. Again, that's next Monday. We've been talking to riders, get a sense of what they think. Here's what they say.
2: Every time I see the subway, stop for this, stop for that, repair here, repair there. So we don't work, our subway doesn't work during the night, and still they don't have time to repair. So they have to repair during the day. So this is my opinion.
3: It's a little nerve-wracking, and the city has a big spotlight on them, and I'm a little nervous, to be frank.
4: I will. Yeah. That's the easiest way, because the traffic will be crazy outside, so that's the best option.
5: Do what everybody else will be doing, is taking the services and TTC and not taking cars, because it's going to be crazy.
1: Yeah, it will be busy. There will be hundreds of thousands of people in our city 10 days from now to take in the many matches. The TTC says they're ready to go. They've been busy working behind the scenes on this. They say they'll have extra service, extra staff on hand. They'll run trains even later following the matches. They'll also have hundreds of ambassadors on standby. And later this morning, actually technically it's during the noon hour, Beatrice, there is going to be an update from the TTC CEO, Mandeep Lally. He'll be talking a little bit about the overall plan and also touching on the important work that's happening right now. That's infrastructure work in the lead up to the first match. Over to you.
0: Certainly all eyes are on Toronto very shortly. Courtney Hills reporting live outside of Davisville Station. Thanks so much. And former Toronto Mayor John Tory says he thinks the city and the TTC have learned from some past mistakes.
6: And I guess last but not least, given our experience before, they say the subways will stay open later if required to do so in order to have people coming and going from FanFest and so on. So Josh Cole, a former city councillor, has been very much heading this up. He's a very capable guy, and I don't think he's going to want to see them have a blot on their copybook again like they did at the time of the playoffs before.
7: Yeah, exactly.
0: And as Courtney mentioned, we're set to hear the latest on the preparations the TTC is making for the FIFA World Cup. That's coming up at noon. Well, doctors are warning about the potential for a significant measles spread during the FIFA World Cup. Hundreds of thousands of soccer fans from around the world set to descend on Toronto, many from countries where measles is endemic. Experts are concerned that with our health system already under strain, a major outbreak could overwhelm it entirely. We heard from infectious diseases specialist Dr. Isaac Bogosh here on CP24 Breakfast, and he was asked about whether Ebola is a concern.
8: Steps have been taken to further reduce an already low risk of Ebola virus importation into the country. And again, it's never going to be 0%, but it's very low. And if there was a case imported to the country, we have dedicated parts of intensive care units across the country that are specifically trained to manage what we call high consequence pathogens. So diseases like Ebola virus that can be very severe, such that number one, the healthcare providers don't get sick with this, caring for a patient with this infection. And of course, number two, it doesn't spread beyond a hospital and into the community.
0: The Public Health Agency of Canada examined 14 infectious diseases with the potential to spread during the World Cup and found measles presents the highest risk, followed by Mpox. Well, Canada took on Uzbekistan last night in a FIFA World Cup tune-up match in Edmonton.
7: Picked up by Ola Wache once again. Osorio drives it in!
0: TFC captain Jonathan Osorio scoring for Canada in the 58th minute. Jaden Nelson added an insurance marker in the first minute of stoppage time to give Canada a 2-0 win. It was the first of two pre-World Cup friendlies. Canada will play its final pre-tournament game Friday in Montreal against Ireland. And injured captain Alphonso Davies joined the national team in Edmonton, but it's still not clear when he'll be ready to play.
9: I love playing my national team. I love, you know, being around the boys. It was tough. I mean, the last year was obviously an up and down moment for me with the, you know, the ACL that happened with, you know, low muscle injuries here and there. But at the end of the day, I think I just have to keep my head down, keep working. I can't let that affect me. And yeah, obviously it was tough mentally and physically, but I'm feeling good now and hoping to, you know, recover as quickly as possible.
0: FIFA opened its 2026 World Cup International Broadcast Center in Dallas. The center will serve as home base for media from around the world and will house video review operations for every match. It'll also operate and control camera feeds from each of the 16 venues across Canada, the U.S., and Mexico. All right, let's get a check on the roads now with Adjoa and Ziabwa, checking out any problem areas. Do you see any?
10: Yeah, I do. I see a few. So it's still a little bit depending on your route, especially if you're a commuter on that southbound 400 making your way through Rutherford. Thought this problem had cleared. MTO just had moved their camera and was just showing me this vehicle that was involved off to the side. But the collision is still there in the distance, still blocking the right lane and shoulder. So this is why there's still that bottleneck as you do make your way through Vaughan on the southbound lanes of the 400. Then on to the 401 if you're traveling on the eastbound side, looking at delays from the 427 all the way out towards Brimley. It's, we are dealing with this emergency roadwork. It's slow-moving maintenance crew making its way east on the 401. They're through Brimley right now in the collectors. It's the two right lanes that are occupied and still a little bit busy, but it's improving on the eastbound lanes of the Gardner as you head into the downtown core. Just a little bit of a slowdown from Spadina out towards York Bay Young. We are still dealing with one collision. It's on Woodbine and Steelsby. I'll send it back to you.
0: Adjoa, thank you.
10: You're welcome.
0: Well, police have released images of a man wanted in an East End assault. The suspect is in his mid to late 20s with a slim build and dark hair. Was last seen wearing a basketball jersey, black pants, running shoes, and a black body bag, cross body bag. Police say on May 17th, the suspect assaulted a victim unprovoked on a streetcar near Coxwell and Queen before running away. The victim was taken to hospital with serious but non-life-threatening injuries. And a Toronto man is charged with sexually assaulting a child in Scarborough last month. Police say 32-year-old Iman Bedar sexually assaulted an 8-year-old in a store near Finch and McCowan back on May 12th. They also say that he followed her and grabbed her before she was able to alert her family members. He took off afterwards, but has now been arrested and charged with sexual assault and sexual interference. Police are investigating a crash in Etobicoke that left one person dead. Officers responded to reports of a vehicle striking a parked truck at 6:30 last night in an industrial area at Shorncliffe Road and Bramshot Road. That's near the East Mall and Dundas. The male driver of the car died at the scene. No one else was injured. It is 10:40, feels like 20 degrees. You're watching Toronto's breaking news. CP24 will take a look at the city's top stories right after this quick break.
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0: that's making news. The countdown until the kickoff for the 2026 FIFA World Cup is on. Today we'll hear from the TTC's top brass on how Toronto's transit systems will move hundreds of thousands of people. Plus, it appears an overwhelming majority of Canadians are frustrated with the healthcare system. Coming up, details of a new survey from Nanos and Santis. And as our city prepares for the World Cup, doctors are concerned about the potential for a significant measles spread.
1: Picked up by Ollie O'Shea once again. Osorio drives it in!
0: Well, that's an encouraging sign. Canada beating Uzbekistan last night in a FIFA World Cup tune-up match in Edmonton. The highlights in moments. Keep it here on CP24 for more on these stories. And for more details, head to cp24.com or the CP24 app. Well, a new survey suggests the vast majority of Canadians are frustrated with the country's healthcare system and want to see some changes. CTV's Renee Rogers joins us now live to break down the numbers. Good morning, Renee. Nice to see you. Santis and Nanos Research out with this new poll on the state of healthcare. Walk us through some of the key findings here.
2: Hi, Beatrice. Well, it really shows there is a high level of frustration when it comes to the current state of health care here in Canada, with a lot of concern over long wait times and staffing shortages as well. So this poll done for the health consultancy firm Santis Health by Nanos Research shows us 9 in 10 Canadians believe that the healthcare system must change, and they are frustrated. Now, a couple other numbers to tell you about. More than half, 55%, say the system is not just headed on off course, but it's headed completely in the wrong direction. And 70% say they're worried or frustrated about the state of the system. Interestingly, only 14% say they believe the healthcare system is headed in the right direction. Let's bring up our next graphic, which talks to us a little bit about Canadians' top concerns. A quarter of respondents pointed to long wait times, and that concern was higher in Ontario, where 28% pointed to long wait times as a top concern. Just over 12% said they are most worried about poor access to services, and 11.5% saying their top concern is staffing shortages. But again, Beatrice, 9 in 10 Canadians saying that the healthcare system needs to be overhauled. It really doesn't paint us a great picture about the current state of healthcare in Canada.
0: And Renee, survey respondents expressed, you know, some level of openness in improving access to healthcare. What are some of the potential solutions that they're wanting to explore?
2: Right. So they are showing some openness to some, let's call them non-traditional forms of care. So 69% say that they would be open to receiving routine care and prescriptions from qualified professionals other than doctors, like pharmacists, physician assistants, and nurse practitioners. And with poorly integrated health information a concern in Canada, 53% say that they would be open to a digital health wallet that they would own and control, and it would allow them to instantly share their full medical history with any doctor or hospital of their choice. 43% are open to using virtual care and digital tools to consult with healthcare providers. But one thing, Beatrice, that Canadians are not so open to is paying more in personal taxes for improved healthcare. Only 15% indicated that they would be open to that. So really what it's showing us is that Canadians feel, you know, they're paying already enough, and they're frustrated with what they're getting in return.
0: All right, Renee Rogers, live in the newsroom. Thanks so much for this.
2: You're welcome.
0: Well, Canada's U.S. Trade Minister will be in D.C. for a meeting with Trump's trade czar today. Dominique LeBlanc is set to meet with U.S. Trade Representative Jamison Greer. Official trade talks have yet to begin ahead of the July deadline for a mandatory review of the Canada-U.S.-Mexico Agreement on Trade. Conservative leader Pierre Poilievre speaking out about the meeting yesterday, saying he has no expectations that it will produce, that it will be productive. And CTV political commentator Scott Reed joined us with more on what to expect.
3: A lot of rumors that they're saying we want auto production really to be nationalized into the United States. We want it moved into the U.S. So how's that going to unfold with Mexico? What's that mean for us? So I think right now Canada is kind of slow walking these discussions, I think very deliberately. Is that going to change this week? maybe we'll get an indication. But my guess is we're not going to hear much about today.
0: U.S. President Donald Trump froze trade talks with Canada last year after an Ontario-sponsored ad quoting former President Ronald Reagan criticizing tariffs. It is 10:48. Feels like 20 degrees. You're watching Toronto's Breaking News. CP24 will get a check on the roads with Adjoint and Siabois coming up right after the break.

0: Listen, we all know Toronto's energy can be a little hectic, a little chaotic sometimes, but that's where the beaches comes into play. It is a neighborhood full of really cute shops. It's very serene. And of course, you've got the beach. I mean, where else do you want to be, especially when the weather is nice? Come summertime, Woodbine Beach is the place to be, whether you wanted to play some volleyball or enjoy a picnic. And maybe you want to just relax and catch some rays, you can also hit the beach. The calm water is the perfect place to go, whether you want to kayak or go paddleboarding or just take a dip. When the sun gets a little too hot, you can come and chill out inside of Kew Gardens. It is the heart of the beaches. This is also where they have the Jazz Fest. You can play basketball here. You can play baseball here. There's a splash pad. And in the wintertime, you can switch things up and go skating. But regardless of what you're doing in Kew Gardens, you can catch your breath.
1: Do yoga. Oh, go, go.
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2: Diamond. Well, the morning drive definitely getting better and better if you're on the southbound 400, even though we have some problems on the southbound 400 through Rutherford Road. This collision still with us, still there blocking the right lane as well as the right shoulder. The good news is it is no longer creating a delay, even though the right lane is still blocked because the morning commute is starting to definitely wind down. Then if your travels take you on to the 401, still quite a busy go as you navigate across the top of the city. We still have this slow moving maintenance. Now they're in the express. Looks like they got there through the transfer lanes. They're off to the right shoulder at this point, so also not really impacting your drive. Headed towards the southbound 44 DVP, starting to thin out a bit, still busy from Shepherd in sections down towards about the Don Mill stretch. And we do have some problems that I can't see on the northbound 410 at Beauverde. Heads up, we're dealing with a stalled vehicle that is blocking the right lane. I'll send it back to you, B.
19: Ajma, thank you. The new Minecraft movie has a new name.
20: Anything you can dream about?
19: Create. Warner Brothers has announced the sequel to the 2025 game to movie adaptation will be called A Minecraft Movie Squared. It's scheduled to hit theaters in July 2027.
21: Halt! Who goes there?
22: Whoa, whoa, whoa!
23: I come in peace?
21: It's been too long.
19: And after teasing it for weeks, Taylor Swift has announced she's officially joining the Toy Story universe. The pop star has penned an original song for Toy Story 5 called I Knew It, I Knew You. The song, which was inspired by cowgirl Jessie's journey, will be released on streaming platforms on Friday. Deadline is predicting the sequel could open $150 million at the North American box office, which would mark a new franchise record. You can catch Toy Story 5 in theaters on June 19th. It is 10:55. Feels like 20 degrees. You're watching Toronto's breaking news, CP24. The countdown until the kickoff of the 2026 FIFA World Cup is on, and today we'll hear from TTC's top brass on how Toronto's transit system will handle the massive event. We'll have more on that coming up.
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20: Remind the leader of the opposition, she voted against the 10.7 cents a liter. You don't care about the people. We care about the people. We led North America, Madam Speaker, North American job creation in April. As we saw everything get dumped across the country, minus 19,000, in the U.S. we beat by 680% more jobs than the entire 350 million people. Because we've created the conditions and the environment for companies to come here, over $222 billion of investment right here in Ontario. As they vote no against building subways, they vote no against building hospitals, they vote no against building highways and bridges and roads. We're going to keep creating more jobs, more infrastructure, more construction jobs, more healthcare jobs, more manufacturing jobs that we led North America with over 9,000 manufacturing jobs in April alone.

0: Back to the Leader of the Opposition.
1: Thank you, Speaker. Well, that just shows you this is the most out-of-touch government this province has ever seen. Their priorities in this 29-day-long session have been about what? Destroying the Toronto Islands, taking over school boards, taking over municipal governments, taking from the taxpayers to buy a luxury private jet for their premier. Yep. But the priorities of working people and their families are very different, Speaker. They want better health care. They want safer highways. And you know what? They want cheaper groceries. Yeah. So why is this government denying Ontarians the basics?
0: Recognize the Premier.
2: Speaker, President Trump's at it again, calling us the 51st state. There's going to be one guy going down to Washington to tell him that we'll never be for sale, we'll never be the 51st state. But the Leader of the Opposition, as we ship 74.5% of all goods down to the U.S., the Leader of the Opposition, Madam Speaker, wants me to go down to Washington and tell the U.S. we don't want your investment. Never invest in Ontario. That's what you believe in. That's the message about $5 billion of investment over at Toronto Airport. And by the way, Madam Speaker, she wants to blame us. I looked into it. It was under the Liberals that Porter Aviation sold it to Newcourt. So, you know something? I will welcome $5 billion of investment for our American friends all day long. I differentiate between the great American people and President Trump. Yeah. That I'm
0: recognize the Leader of the Opposition.
1: I want this Premier to start working for Ontarians, not American billionaires. That's what I want. What is so remarkable, Speaker?
0: Order.
1: What is so remarkable, Speaker, is that they want to be out of touch. Their own caucus chair voiced concerns that he was hearing from his constituents over the Premier's private luxury jet, and he got canned for it. Yeah. He got canned for it. The Premier is not listening to anyone. Rather than spending this session making life easier for families, the Premier was too busy managing his own
0: scandals. The Minister of Colleges and Universities.
1: How is it possible that a Premier can care so little about the issues that are facing everyday families in the province of Ontario?
0: Order. I recognize the Minister of Energy.
3: Thank you, Madam Speaker. You know, being out of touch is for the Leader of the Opposition with a straight face to make a claim that she would vote against a gas tax in an energy crisis. Being out of touch is voting against a budget that reduces the cost of homes by $100,000 on a young family. Out of touch is in an economic war voting against a 30% reduction
0: in
3: corporate income taxes for small businesses. You are
0: Leader
3: so
0: of the Opposition
3: deeply,
0: will come to order.
3: Deeply focused
0: Through
3: on managing
0: speaker.
3: Your own leadership with your own deputy leader turning your back on
0: Through
3: you.
0: The speaker.
3: Maybe the problem
0: Through
3: in this
0: speaker.
3: House is not the judgment or
0: speaker.
3: The character of this government, but it's the incompetence of the leadership of the opposition.
4: Well, that's some good TV there from the Ontario Legislature this morning. Certainly pretty fired up. The Premier, Marit Stiles, both of them fired up in what is expected to be the final day of the spring session. Certainly they're getting all that aggression and anger out there. We'll continue to watch a question period for you as the morning goes on. Let's pivot to the transit plan, though, for FIFA, because it is coming up quickly, just 10 days away now to that first game here in Toronto. And we're going to be hearing more from the TTC today about just how ready the transit system is to welcome the world. CP24's Courtney Heal joins us now live from Davisville Station. Our commuters as passionate about the TTC and what's going to happen during FIFA as, you know, they just were in the legislature during question period.
5: Yeah. I don't know if they're quite at that level, but I will say we know the soccer fans are really excited about all this. And most of the people we're talking to today, Beatrice, say it is going to be transit during that busy time. We know the city is going to be bustling. There will be hundreds of thousands of people here to take in the matches, to take in the festivities, Fan Fest, the bars and restaurants. And the push is consider transit. Take the bus, take the subway, the streetcars, do anything but drive because you might not find parking close to the venue. What we know what's happening behind behind the scenes right now. The TTC doing a lot of critical infrastructure work. So they're doing work to ensure that their service can accommodate the people who will be relying on the TTC. In fact, it's happening between Sheppard West and St. George stations right now. It will mean a full shutdown on Sunday, so this weekend coming in that particular spot. And they're also going to have a single line service on Monday of next week. So there's a chance that could impact the commute for some. Talking to people this morning, asking them, can the service keep up? Is it ready to host the world? Here's what those commuters have to say.
6: They have a, what do you call it, line problems, I think it was. And so I don't think they're kind of ready yet. Because I think the mayor was talking about a little bit of problems with the TTC, so I don't think they're ready yet.
7: I'm staying home. If I'm going to watch the soccer, I'm going to get transit because you can't go by car there. So City of Toronto is not friendly for cars anymore, so it's just transit. But transit, I don't see anything. I'm here for 25 years, and they didn't build much more.
8: I think I can pretty much walk everywhere or take an Uber if it's possible, but even then, I'm not so sure. It's I don't think the TTC is up to it.
5: I guess we'll find out 10 days from now. That's when the first match is. But the TTC says they are ready. They have extra staff who will be working. They have hundreds of ambassadors who will be wearing bright red jerseys near the matches. Beatrice helping people navigate the transit system. Also saying they'll have additional service, trains running late after the matches. And what we are expecting later today at noon, we'll hear from the TTC's CEO, Mandeep Lally. He's going to be talking about the plans and also what kind of work they're doing right now to prepare for June the 12th. Over to you.
9: Coming up quickly, Courtney Hill is live outside Davisville Station. Courtney, thanks so much. And former Toronto Mayor John Tory says he thinks the city and the TTC have learned from some past mistakes.
10: I think they've learned some lessons from past occasions, you know, where they've had sports events going on and the subway suddenly shut down, you know, when a game went into overtime or something like that. Pretty basic stuff. So I think they're building a transit hub that is just to the east of Exhibition Place where the games are and near where the Fan Fest is. And I think that's meant to be a place where everything gets coordinated. They've got all kinds of route enhancements so that buses will run more frequently and longer. I think the key is going to be a lot of people on the ground to make sure those buses and streetcars all can move. A lot of them have been given signal priority so that the traffic lights will accommodate them.
9: And as we heard from Courtney Hills there, we're set to hear the latest on the preparations that the TTC is making for the World Cup, that press conference coming up at noon. Meanwhile, doctors are warning about the potential for significant measles spread during the World Cup. Hundreds of thousands of soccer fans from around the world will descend on Toronto, many from countries where measles is endemic. Experts are concerned that with our health system already under strain, that a major outbreak could overwhelm it entirely. Infectious diseases specialist Dr. Isaac Bogosh joined us on CP24 Breakfast and was asked about whether Ebola is a concern.
11: Public health units have systems in place in terms of, you know, things people might not think of. How to identify a case, how to transfer a potential case to a hospital in a safe manner to protect people transferring the patient, how to manage the blood work. So all of these steps are really ironed out ahead of time in the unlikely event that a case is imported into Canada.
9: And the Public Health Agency of Canada examined 14 infectious diseases with the potential to spread during the World Cup. They found measles presents the highest risk, followed by Mpox. And Canada took on Uzbekistan last night in a FIFA World Cup tune-up match in Edmonton.
12: Picked up by Oluwaseyi once again. Osorio drives it in!
9: TFC captain Jonathan Osorio scoring for Canada in the 58th minute. Jaden Nelson adding an insurance marker in the first minute of stoppage time to give Canada a 2-0 win. It was the first of two pre-World Cup friendlies. Canada will play its final pre-game tournament Friday in Montreal against Ireland. An injured captain, Alfonso Davies, joined the national team at Edmonton, but it's still not clear when he'll be ready to play.
13: I love playing my national team. I love, you know, being around the boys. It was tough. I mean, the last year was obviously an up and down moment for me with the, you know, the ACL that happened with, you know, low muscle injuries here and there. But at the end of the day, I think I just have to keep my head down, keep working. I can't let that affect me. And yeah, obviously it was tough mentally and physically, but I'm feeling good now and hoping to, you know, recover as quickly as possible.
9: FIFA opened its 2026 World Cup International Broadcast Center in Dallas. The center will serve as home base for media from around the world and will house video review operations for every match. It'll also operate and control camera feeds from each of the 16 venues across Canada, the U.S., and Mexico. All right, let's check in with the big footy fan, Adjoint Ziabwa, her eye on traffic. I saw you got your jersey. Hey, you got one of your kits.
14: Yeah, got me a Ghana kit. I have a Spain kit, and I have a Canada kit, of course. But if you're making your way out, it's a pretty good-looking commute on most of the major area highways, B. We were watching some problems, still watching them. Southbound on the 400. This is just as you make your way through Rutherford. It is the right lane and shoulder that is blocked. This is following this ongoing collision. It's been there for some time, but the good news, not seeing too much of a delay. We had word of some problems. I haven't spotted them on camera, but it's on the northbound 404 just north of Steeles. Reports of a collision in the right lane. Not seeing a backlog, not seeing the vehicles. So this situation might have come and gone rather quickly. If your travels take you towards the 401, still a busy, busy drive as you navigate across the top of the city. And then on the westbound lanes of the 401, just as yet in the express through Brimley, was a stall. It's all off to the side now. It's a transport truck, as you can see, with police cruisers no longer blocking a live lane. On the 410 northbound of Beauvais, we're dealing with a stalled vehicle. It's blocking the right lane, B. I'll send it back to you.
9: She's got all the kits. She's ready to go.
14: I'm ready to go.
9: Adjoa, thanks so much. It is 11:13. Feels like 22 degrees. You're watching Toronto's breaking news. CP24 will take a look at the city's top stories right after the break.
15: It's all a story. And you're but one part in it. You know what you must do.
16: I want revenge.
17: What have you done?
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19: 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Often, insurance companies are denying disability claims on the basis that there's insufficient medical evidence. We've represented hundreds of clients who suffer from anxiety or depression. We fight for our clients' right to receive the compensation they deserve. If you've been denied long-term disability, don't give up. We can help.

0: Welcome. My name is Janice Bartley, and I am the founder of Foodpreneur Lab. Foodpreneur Lab has had the honor of supporting over 200 plus black food entrepreneurs, as well as other entrepreneurs in racialized communities. And the community supports us by always showing up, always supporting, offering events where we support each other. And in return, Foodpreneur Lab reaches out to community, whether it's through funding access, opportunities to showcase. We help food entrepreneurs move from ideation, you have an idea for a product, to prototype, and then you get to actually see your physical idea. We've been very creative in bringing in private partnerships as well as public partnerships to help broaden those access points, and more importantly, to narrow the gaps. Foodpreneur Lab has been able to create an environment of support services and training that really speaks to the learning abilities of food entrepreneurs.
1: Hi everyone, I'm Tamara Shelley, and I'm a Foodpreneur Lab alumni, and I founded Classic Juice Co. What I love about Foodpreneur Labs is that they have allowed us to embrace our approach of inclusion, which is very important in a diverse city like Toronto, and they've given us access to so many different avenues, platforms, mentors, subject matter experts, and an entire community.
2: Hey, I'm Mez, Foodpreneur alumni and founder of Scarborough's First Ethiopian Cafe and Eatery. Welcome to 13 Sons. Being a part of the conversations when it comes to food, the opportunities that the Foodpreneur Lab has given me, like to see all of my fellow foodpreneurs doing amazing things, bringing awesome products and businesses to the market, was truly incredible. So that's a big part of, you know, the love I have for Foodpreneur Lab. Having that sense of community and support means the world.

0: Here's what's making news this morning. The countdown until the kickoff of the 2026 FIFA World Cup is on. And today we'll hear from the TTC's top brass on how Toronto's transit system will handle the massive event.
1: Picked up by Ollie O'Shea once again. Osorio drives it in!
0: And it was an encouraging sign, Canada beating Uzbekistan last night in a FIFA World Cup tune-up match in Edmonton. Those highlights in moments. And Toronto police have released images of a man wanted in last month's assault on a streetcar near Coxwell and Queens. Try to head the latest on that investigation. Keep it here on CP24 for more on these stories. And for more details, head to cp24.com or the CP24 app. Well, police have now released images of a suspect after an assault on a streetcar in the East End left a victim with serious injuries. CP24's crime analyst Steve Ryan joins us now live with the very latest. Steve, good morning. I know you just spoke to police about this. What are they saying?
2: Yeah, police tell us that this was a unprovoked attack on a streetcar. Happened at 8 p.m. Streetcar was near Queen Street East and Coxwell. The victim, as you said, was taken to a hospital in serious but non-life-threatening condition. Very good images released by police with regards to this suspect. So if you know who he is or you believe you might know who he is, you can remain anonymous by contacting the police, just providing a location or even a name, and the cops will follow up on every lead that's provided. Now, typically, Beatrice, when you have an unprovoked assault that's not after an argument or it doesn't lead to another criminal offense such as a robbery or a theft, oftentimes this suggests that the person committing that assault is suffering or experiencing some sort of crisis. And that'll be part of this investigation as police continue to gather information, identify who the suspect is. Speaking of suspects, here's the police giving us a description of this man who is now wanted for a very serious assault. Let's listen.
3: The male is described as it being in his mid to late 20s, wearing a basketball jersey, black pants, running shoes, and a black crossbody bag, slim build with black twisted hair.
2: Crime Stoppers is always available as well. If you have information, again, you can call a police station. If you want to remain anonymous, you can do so. Call Crime Stoppers, and all you need to do is provide information with regards to a location or a possible name of this suspect, and the police will follow up on every lead, one by one. I'll send it back to you.
0: Certainly, and as you know, Steve, I mean, no tip is ever too small when it comes to these kinds of investigations. Steve Ryan, live outside of police headquarters. Thanks so much. It is 10:20. Feels like 22 degrees. You're watching Toronto's breaking news, CP24. The latest traffic update coming up next with Adjoa and Siabois.

An inclusive workplace doesn't start on your first day. It starts in the job posting, the job interview, the questions we ask, and in fact, the work itself. When employers build inclusion in mind from the very beginning, that's what creates an accessible and inclusive workplace. Accommodations stop being a reaction, and they start being part of how the workplace is supposed to be every single day for every single person. That's what inclusion and accessibility means in the workplace.

0: Aisha.
1: Hi, Michael.
0: So as head of HR at Ability Center, I've got a couple HR questions for you, if you don't mind. What is one small change in how we onboard here at Ability Center that you think has made the biggest difference?
1: Our communications. We give as much information as we can up front. So when someone comes to the building, they can already envision themselves here. They know all the accessibility features. They'll even know that they get the questions in advance. They don't have to ask.
0: I remember when I interviewed, that was a big thing for me. I really appreciated it myself. What's something that an inclusive workplace such as Ability Center does for employees of all abilities, not just those with a disability?
1: Oh, we reframe accommodations. They're for everyone. We just see them as support plans instead because everyone could use a bit more support.
0: One big change that Canadian employers could make that could have a huge difference in inclusive hiring.
1: Oh, we in HR think that everything we do is so confidential. It's not. Stop gatekeeping your process. Stop gatekeeping the questions. Share it with people. You want them to be the best selves, put their best selves forward. Give them the information they need to do that.
0: I love it. Share more. Thank you. You know, inclusion at work, it isn't a perk or a policy. It's practice. Every employer in Canada has the opportunity to put this into action.
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15: Well, we have some brand new problems now. If you're heading into Burlington, this is on the QBW Niagara bound, just as you make your way through Appleby line. So the HOV lane blocked to the stall. Definitely seeing a slowdown just as you approach that situation. We had problems on the eastbound 401 collectors through Kennedy with slow moving maintenance, pothole repairs. They were in the two right lanes of the collectors. They're gone. And southbound on the 400, just as you make your way through Rutherford, longstanding collision cleanup still there, blocking the right lane and shoulder. Northbound 410 at Beauvert, it's the right lane and that is blocked. That is following. A stall. I'll send it back to you.
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18: 11:25, 22 degrees. You're watching Toronto's breaking news, CP24. The countdown to the kickoff of the 2026 FIFA World Cup is on, and today we'll hear from the TTC's top brass on how Toronto's transit system will handle this huge event. We'll have more on that coming up.
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0: Well, the countdown to the kickoff of the 2026 FIFA World Cup is on, just 10 days away now. And we'll hear from some of the TTC's top brass today on how Toronto's transit system is set to handle this huge event.
1: Picked up by Ola O'Shea once again. Osorio drives it in!
0: And thank goodness for that. Canada beating Uzbekistan last night in a FIFA World Cup tune-up match in Edmonton. Those highlights in a moment. And Toronto police have now released images of a man wanted in last month's assault on a streetcar near Coxwell and Queens. Straight ahead, we'll have the latest on that investigation with our crime analyst, Steve Ryan. It is 11:30, 22 degrees. You're watching Toronto's breaking news, CP24. Good morning. Thanks for being here. I'm Beatrice Faisman. Well, it's just 10 days to go now until the first FIFA World Cup game here in Toronto. And we're expecting to hear more from the TTC today about just how ready the transit system is to welcome the world. CP24's Courtney Hill joins us now live from Davisville Station with what she's hearing from riders. Okay, Court, so the city's been trying to communicate to people, transit, transit, transit, that's going to be the way to get around during FIFA. Yeah. Has that been resonating with commuters?
2: Mm-hmm. I think so. I mean, almost everyone I talked to this morning, Beatrice, said they will be relying on transit, saying, I'm just going to take the subway when the games are happening here in Toronto. Many of them saying it'll just be too congested to drive at that time. And that's why the city is pushing this transit first approach. We know behind the scenes, the TTC doing a lot of work to get ready for the games in Toronto. They say they're doing critical

0: infrastructure work along part of Line 1. This is specifically between Shepherd West and St. George, saying next Sunday there will be a full shutdown along that stretch of Line 1 so they can do the work. Next Monday, they'll have single line service because of the work they'll have to do. So there's a chance that'll impact the commute. I'll let you hear from some riders, though. We've been asking them, do you think the service is ready to host the World?
1: Every time I see Subway stop for this, stop for that, repair here, repair there. So we don't work, our Subway doesn't work during the night, and still they don't have time to repair. So they have to repair during the day. So this is my opinion.
2: It's a little nerve-wracking, and the city has a big spotlight on them, and I'm a little nervous, to be frank.
3: I will. Yeah. That's the easiest way, because the traffic will be crazy outside, so that's the best option.
4: Doing what everybody else will be doing is taking the services and TTC and not taking cars, because it's going to be crazy.
0: So yeah, we know it is going to be busy in Toronto. 10 days to go before the first match. And for, in terms of the TTC, they say they are ready, Beatrice, saying they'll have extra service, trains running later after matches, extra staff. They'll have hundreds of ambassadors walking around with red jerseys, so you can see them, go to them if you need any help. And in less than a half an hour's time, we are going to hear from the TTC CEO. He's going to talk about the plans, what kind of work they're doing behind the scenes right now to get ready for the first match and when the city will get very, very busy for the World Cup. Over to you.
5: Just around the corner, Courtney Hales, live outside of Davisville Station. Courtney, yeah. Thanks so much. And we spoke with former Toronto Mayor John Tory, who says he thinks the city and the TTC have learned from some past mistakes. Okay, and we're set to hear on the latest preparations the TTC is making for the FIFA World Cup. As Courtney suggested, that press conference set to happen in about a half an hour's time at noon. You'll see the latest at 1 o'clock here on CP24. Well, doctors are warning about the potential for significant measles spread during the World Cup. Hundreds of thousands of soccer fans from around the world will descend on Toronto, many from countries where measles is endemic. Experts are concerned that with our health system already under such a big strain, that a major outbreak could overwhelm it entirely. Infectious diseases specialist Dr. Isaac Bogosh joined us on CP24 this morning to talk about what doctors are preparing for.
6: Whenever you get a bunch of people together in close proximity, you know, breathing the same air and touching the same things, we shouldn't be surprised if we see an uptick in infectious diseases. But in terms of imported infectious diseases, you know, I think the risk is still pretty small. Public Health Agency of Canada listed measles as of all the infections, the more higher risk one to be imported. Unfortunately, we already have measles in Canada. We have over 1,000 cases in the country this year alone, and those aren't imported. Those are acquired within the country. So, you know, I think we will obviously take appropriate steps to reduce the risk of infection, introduction, and transmission, but we'll be okay. We'll have a great time at the FIFA World Cup.
5: The Public Health Agency of Canada examined 14 infectious diseases with the potential to spread during the World Cup and found that measles presents the highest risk, followed by Mpox. And still with World Cup news, Canada took on Uzbekistan last night in a World Cup tune-up match in Edmonton.
7: Picked up by Ola Wachey once again. Osorio drives it in!
5: TFC captain Jonathan Osorio scoring for Canada in the 58th minute. Jaden Nelson added an insurance marker in the first minute of stoppage time to give Canada a 2-0 win. It was the first of two pre-World Cup friendlies. Canada will play its final pre-game tournament on Friday in Montreal against Ireland. And injured captain Alphonso Davies joined our national team in Edmonton, but it's not clear yet when he'll be ready to play.
8: Feels nice to, you know, get back on the pitch and do some running. You know, I'm happy to be home, and I'm happy to be with the boys and, you know, support them, whether it's on or off the pitch. I'm happy to do it. Yeah, given the timetable, I mean, obviously me and Jesse spoke about this. Yeah, we just have to see how everything goes over the next couple of days. Continue my step by step.
5: FIFA also opening its 2026 World Cup International Broadcast Center in Dallas. The center set to serve as a home base for media from around the world and will house video review operations for every match. It'll also operate and control camera feeds from each of the 16 venues across Canada, the U.S., and Mexico. All right, let's get a check on the roads with Adjoa and Siabois. How's the commute this morning?
9: You know, we still have these problems be impacting the drive for commuters that are heading into Burlington on the QEW Niagara bound. This is right through Appleby line. Still that HOV lane blocked with a stalled vehicle and MTO crews. So still a little bit of a delay, pretty sluggish and slow as you make your way from about Burloak. So really, really busy as you head into Burlington this hour. Also problems brand new. These are on the 401 westbound. Just as you head in the express through Brimley or past McCowan, it's right in the middle spot. Stalled transport off to the side of the express, but MTO crews are the ones that are blocking the lane. So this is why you're seeing a bit of a bottleneck in the express. Stick with the collectors if you can to bypass this situation. And I know I'm sounding like a broken record, but we still have these problems on the southbound lanes of the 400. This is through Rutherford, right lane and shoulder blocked with this ongoing stall. I'll send it back to you.
5: Adjoa, thank you.
9: You're welcome.
5: Well, police have released images of a suspect after an assault on a streetcar in the East End left a victim with serious injuries. CB24's crime analyst Steve Ryan joins us live with the very latest on this story. Steve, you told us last half hour this was an unprovoked assault. How troubling is that for investigators and for the greater public, too?
10: Well, it is concerning, undoubtedly, when you have somebody who just out of the blue assaults another person. So there's no suggestion by police that there was some sort of altercation or even interaction before the assault occurred. And as we talked about in the last half hour, oftentimes when there is just random assault that comes out of nowhere and it's not followed up by a robbery or a theft or any other criminal offense, often it does suggest that the suspect has some sort of crisis going on, whether that be a drug-induced mental health. It'll be all part of the investigation once police identify and arrest the suspect. We are going to show you his photo now. It was taken from video surveillance. This assault is alleged to have occurred on a streetcar, TTC streetcar near Queen Street East and Coxwell. And now police are looking for help trying to identify who the suspect is. You can remain anonymous, of course, by calling any police division or Crime Stoppers and just giving a name or a location where you believe that this person is hanging out or living or working, and the police will follow up on all leads. Here's more from Toronto Police, who we heard from a short time ago.
11: On May 17th at approximately 7:52 p.m., police were called to an assault call in the area of Coxwell Avenue and Queen Street East. It is reported that the victim was on a streetcar and a male unprovoked assaulted the victim and fled the area. The victim was transported to hospital with serious but non-life-threatening injuries.
10: Serious but non-life-threatening injuries makes this assault a step above an assault, most likely an assault bodily harm, or even could be an aggravated assault, depending on the seriousness of the injury. So again, if you have information pertaining to who the suspect might be, anonymous tips are always fine to leave, and the police will certainly follow up on all leads. Put it back to you.
5: All right, Steve Ryan, live outside of police headquarters. Thanks so much, Steve. It is 11:39, feels like 22 degrees. You're watching Toronto's Breaking News, CP24. We'll take a look at the city's top stories after this quick break.

0: I grew up in Barquisimeto, Lara, Venezuela. I started playing baseball since 3 years old, so that's the only thing that I know to do. Being a dad, I take chances on my off day to spend time with my kids and my family. If we have the chance to go to a zoo, we go to a zoo, or we stay at home and just enjoying family.
1: Is there anything else that sticks out as like a hobby or something like that you do?
0: That's a good question. I need to find a hobby. Playing my computer, playing some Warzone with my friends, playing some FIFA.
2: Andres Jimenez!
0: I like the CN Tower, and that's the only place that I... Oh, the aquarium. I went there with my family, so I like that one.
1: Do you have any restaurants that are like your go-to?
0: Yeah, I like the Keck. I like Silent Age. Really good Mexican food over there.
1: What do you love about Toronto?
0: I like everything. Always been one of my... When I was in Cleveland, it was Toronto. It was one of my... favorite place to go on the road. So now I'm playing here and I feel more in love with the city. I like everything about it, a lot of food, diversity, different cultures. So it kind of reminds me of Venezuela.
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0: Here's what's making news this morning. The countdown until the kickoff of the 2026 FIFA World Cup is on. And today we'll hear from the TTC's top brass on how Toronto's transit system will handle this huge event. Plus, as our city prepares for the World Cup, doctors are concerned about the potential of a significant measles spread. We'll tell you why just ahead. And it appears an overwhelming majority of Canadians are frustrated with the healthcare system. Coming up, some details from a new survey. Keep it here on CP24 for more on these stories. And for more details, you can go to our website anytime, cp24.com or the CP24 app. Well, after a brief dip in the prices at the pump, the cost of gas is expected to rise overnight. For those details, let's bring in Dan McTagg with Canadians for Affordable Energy. Dan, good morning. Good to see you. I noticed over the weekend, it seemed like prices were relatively lower, you know, compared to how they've been recently. But I think you're here to tell us there's bad news, and more bad news on the way.
1: Yes, there is. Every time there's a talk of a deal, prices drop. We've seen this for the past, 93 days since the war began. And then, like every other talk of a deal, rumor of a deal, it collapses. And when it collapses, the price has to go back up. That's simply because the world is draining rapidly reserve supplies of oil. So, Beatrice, put it in perspective, we're going to see an 8-cent net increase at the pumps tomorrow, going from $1.69.9 to $1.77.9. And it looks like another 2, maybe even a 3-cent increase for Thursday. So if you're planning on taking advantage of last week's low prices, 166, 169, some stations a little lower, as we know, after 6 p.m. Today, tonight, this afternoon is the time to do it. Don't wait until tomorrow, and certainly not until Thursday. It looks like prices are now heading back up more rapidly than I think most are comfortable with.
0: I believe I saw it was $1.59 somewhere on Sunday night. Dan, I mean, this is awful for people who spend a lot of time on their roads, who, you know, fill up often for work, and for maybe someone planning a trip with their family, a road trip during the summer months. I mean, I don't know if you've got the data for what's going to come in the short term and into the summer. I guess it depends entirely on developments between the U.S. and Iran, right?
1: You would think that, Beatrice. That's the way the futures commodity markets have been working. There's been a lot of short selling going on, trying to dumb down or try to, disincentivize oil because they're worried about what happens if the Straits of Hormuz opens and there's a massive peace deal. Everything's goes back to normal. It's not. The damage is done, and it's significant. Not only have we seen a lot of vessels not be able to get through that choke point around the world, we are draining strategic reserves, emergency reserves, to levels that we haven't seen in a long time. It's going to take a long time for that to be replenished under law. It's also going to require a little bit more patience from everyone to recognize that it's not just gasoline, it's jet fuel, it's diesel. The world's short about 1.6 billion barrels of oil. And sooner or later, that's going to have to start to show up even here in North American markets, which have been so far insulated. And I leave with this point about, you know, the Americans talk a big deal about how they're energy independent. They produce 13 million barrels a day, but they consume 21 million barrels. So it's going to rely on other countries like where they can, Canada, to a larger extent, Venezuela, some countries in Latin America. But we are in for some very difficult times ahead, and this is really only delaying the inevitable. It's short-term pain, as we saw this weekend, short-term gain for long-term pain.
0: I guess then, Dan, what do you say to families? I mean, for as long as I can remember, explore Ontario, explore Canada with your families. It sounds like that's going to be probably out of reach for a lot of people for the summer as well. Do you ever remember a situation like this where it's almost darned if you do, darned if you don't?
1: Yeah, 2008, the summer, June, July of 2008, I was doing this right here, predicting prices. We saw them go up, only to have them really drop dramatically in 2009 with the attendant global recession, economic meltdown at the time. So we have seen this in the past, although it has not been a situation where you've seen prices go up, then come back down, only to really charge ahead. And I think that's what we're going to see June and July. And it won't be a question of Asia. It won't just be a question of Europe. It's also going to be a question of what happens here in North America. What governments can and should be doing is looking at ways here in the province and the federal government to sit down and maybe remove the HST. That's 13% on $2 a liter. That's 26 cents a liter. That could certainly help alleviate the concerns. And I mean, real concerns of Canadians when it comes to the cost of all the other things that we take for granted, but are delivered by diesel, jet fuel, train, or gasoline. All of these things require the government also to make some decisions on pipelines. We need to make those announcements as if they're going to happen tomorrow. Why? It takes 138 pennies to buy a U.S. dollar. That's adding 39 cents a liter to the price of gasoline and pretty much every other commodity that's usually priced in U.S. terms.
0: Yeah, clearly something's got to change. ASAP, Dan McTagg with the Canadians for Affordable Energy. Thanks so much for your time.
1: Thanks for having me, Beatrice.
0: You bet. Well, parents, you still have a chance to share opinions with the province on new protections for students with medical conditions. The Ontario government says the measures will apply to students with diabetes, epilepsy, severe allergies, and asthma. The proposed changes would ensure that all school boards use the same form for creating plans of care and require standardized training for staff. The province is still consulting on the updates, and comments can be submitted until July 12th. An initiative aimed at making sure kids in Toronto don't have to try and learn on an empty stomach is now expanding. The Toronto School Food Program will reach 77 new schools and an extra 27,000 students this spring. The city says it's now on track to serve all 330,000 public school students by fall. The program gives students access to healthy meals, regardless of their household's financial means, in an effort to promote better educational outcomes and long-term well-being.
2: When a child gets a nutritious meal at school, you see it, you feel it, better focus, better attendance, a better day. And you feel it, the difference too, at the cash register, at the end of the month, in the little bit of room it creates to breathe for the mom and dad.
0: Mayor Olivia Chow made the announcement at a new Second Harvest facility in Etobicoke this morning. It'll help process food for schools that lack the infrastructure to prepare meals on site. The city says the facility will serve about 70,000 students once it is fully operational. A new survey finds an overwhelming majority of Canadians are frustrated with the healthcare system and want to see some changes. The data from Nanos Research and Santis found a staggering 91% of Canadians agree the system needs to change now, a view held across all demographics and provinces. Meanwhile, 70% report feeling worried or frustrated about the current state of care. Among concerns, long wait times tops the list, as well as healthcare staff shortages and a shortage of family doctors. 11:50 feels like 22 degrees. You're watching Toronto's Breaking News, CP24. We'll get a check on the roads with Adjoa and Siabois coming up right after the break.
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19: Well, heads up if you're headed out. We are still dealing with these long-standing problems, not impacting the drive, but worth a mention. Southbound 400 through Rutherford. It's the right lane and shoulder that is blocked with this ongoing collision that happened earlier this morning. Now headed towards the QEW, still busy from about Burloak out to Appleby Line, where you're running into this stalled vehicle off to the shoulder, but you do have MTO blocking that HOV lane. And you know what? If your travels take you on to the 401, we still do have problems. So it's getting busier. Westbound 401 Express through Brimley, right lane and shoulder blocked at this stalled transport truck. I'll send it back to you, B.
0: Hajwa, thanks so much. It is 11:55, feels like 22 degrees. You're watching Toronto's Breaking News, CP24. The countdown is on to the kickoff for the 2026 FIFA World Cup coming up on CTV News at noon. We'll hear from the TTC's top brass on how Toronto's transit system is set to handle this massive event. 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
31: Canada wins gold! Cash. Boys, maybe we shouldn't change this one.
32: Oh, yeah?
31: Oh, yeah.

0: Good afternoon. There's an ongoing investigation following a deadly collision in Etobicoke last night.
1: A man was killed after crashing into a parked dump truck. It's the latest fatality on city streets, which have significantly increased compared to this time last year. CTV's Janice Golding has been following the safety concerns on our roads and joins us live now with more. Janice.
2: Hi, Michelle. Yes, Toronto police say the numbers are concerning. A huge uptick in the number of traffic fatalities in our city year over year. And the numbers are even more dramatic when compared to 2 years ago. We're live, as you mentioned, at the scene of the latest horrific accident here in Etobicoke. A single vehicle crash on Shorncliffe and Bramshott. Police say a vehicle left the road at around 6:30 last night and crashed into a parked truck, and the driver lost his life. Police say their fairly confident aggressive driving and speed both played a factor in the collision. It's part of what police are calling an alarming trend, saying aggressive and distracted driving, along with speeding, have caused pedestrian fatalities to spike 56% year over year, and they're actually up 75% compared to 2024. Traffic Services says the numbers are far worse for motorcyclists. Here's Sergeant Murray Campbell.
3: We have had a 28% increase from last year at this time that involved all sorts of people that are using the roadways. A significant increase has been shown with our motorcycle operators and our pedestrians this year. So our motorcycle operator deaths this year are up 500% compared to the same time last year.
2: The police are asking motorists to slow down and pay attention to the roads, but also say both pedestrians and drivers need to do their part. Meanwhile, when we ask them about speed enforcement, as you know, the province did away with it. They say any additional resources that law enforcement could have to help get drivers to drive more safely and obey the speed limit would be welcome. Reporting live, I'm Janice Golding. Now back to Michelle and Nathan.
0: All right. Thank you, Janice. CTC officials are sharing details about upcoming infrastructure upgrades to line one ahead of the FIFA World Cup right now. Let's listen in.
4: When I joined the TTC circa 10 months ago, I committed to aggressively reduce speed zones. At the time when I joined, there were nearly 30 reduced speed zones. Let me repeat that one more time. Nearly 30 reduced speed zones across the network. Today, we have 6. And following this work, that number will reduce again further. That's real progress. And importantly, we're not just simply doing this for today. We are doing this to strengthen the system ahead of FIFA, and more importantly, for the long-term future of our network. We are planning this strategically to maximize every closure, minimize repeat disruptions and failures, and ensure our infrastructure remains safe, reliable, and fit going forward. Again, thank you to our customers for their continued support and patience as we carry out these critical essential works. I now hand over to Fort Monaco Chief Operating Officer, who will walk through the details of these critical works in depth. Thank you.
5: Thank you, Mandeep, and good morning, everybody. Just here, I'm going to outline the 4 big scopes of work that are going to be happening in the aforementioned closure and the single line operation. Yorkdale to Wilson on the southbound direction is going to take 2 days, and that's where the repairs will focus on a defective concrete slab that our track rests on. Our crews will complete a complete pour of with sufficient time required for proper curing of the epoxy to ensure long-term durability and safety. That will take 1 restricted speed zone out. Yorkdale to Wilson, northbound, which is work that is going to be occurring during the aforementioned Sunday period, that is rail installation work to address a defect found through our non-destructive testing on our track network. That removes 1 restricted speed zone, currently at 20 kilometers per hour. Glencare to Wilson, to Lawrence West, my apologies, on the northbound, that is additional rail defects that will be corrected to the installation of multiple pieces of rail that will remove one restricted speed zone, currently at 25 kilometers per hour. And lastly, DuPont to St. Clair West on the northbound, that will include work that will involve reinstallation, regauging, replacement of hardware and anchors on our rails network that will remove one restricted speed zone. As Mandeep mentioned, we appreciate everybody's patience. It is an inconvenience to our customers. We appreciate that. We'll also outline that single line operation in this area has been trialed back in 2023 and 2024, but I want to be very clear that was on the weekends, and this single line operation will be, as everybody knows, on a weekday, which is a Monday. I will also lastly mention that this is a challenging area for the TTC, because this is an area very close to Wilson Yard, and Wilson Yard is the hub that basically dispatches the majority of our trains on Line 1. So this is an area that consistently sees in and around 60 minutes of actual work time every single night. So it is a challenge that we're trying to address. I will also mention that the heavy works will all occur on the Sunday. The single line operation on Monday is strictly to allow for the curing of the grout that's going to be required. So the work will happen on Sunday, but we need that extra 24 hours to allow for proper curing. And I will say this is a permanent repair, very much required to remove the aforementioned restricted speed zone in the Wilson to Yorkdale area. So we're happy to take questions.
6: Okay, one question and one follow-up. Name and affiliation, please.
7: Hey guys, Aiden from Toronto Today here. On the speed zones, so there's four being lifted today, but the persistent one southbound Eglinton to here still says TBD on the TTC's website. Wondering if you could update us on how the work's going there and if you have a timeline for resolution on that.
5: So good questions. Yeah, so it currently is TBD. We're trying to schedule that to have it happen before FIFA begins. So at this point, we're just trying to go into the final stages of planning that piece of work. But the intention is to try to go in to FIFA with as low a number of speed zones as possible. So it is TBD, but I expect to get a date in the coming day or so. And my intention is to have it cleared definitely by FIFA.
7: And then slightly separate topic. So we're next to the work cars here. It's been about a month since I asked Mandeep for an update on the oil leak investigation and where we are with getting these guys back in service. I think you said 14 or something around that in early May. So just wondering, you know, kind of where we are on that as well.
5: Yeah, so we're currently, I believe, at 35 now back in service. So that's about half of our fleet. We've taken a very pragmatic, practical approach, risk-based approach to get these work cars back. So a lot of the work has recommenced. There's still some work to do to get the remainder of the fleet, but confident that we'll get that done in the coming weeks.
8: I mean, FIFA is in less than 2 weeks. Is this last minute? Why wait until now to do these changes?
5: So again, good question. I don't think it's last minute. I think the idea is that we always had a plan to try to get all the critical work done prior to FIFA. There have been some movements and shifting in our schedules. One of them was the aforementioned grounding of the work cars, which did cause us to have to replan and reshift and refocus. The other part, of course, is we're also trying to work very carefully to ensure with our city partners and all the events in the city that we also try to minimize impacts to other city events. So in doing that, there's been a few changes to our closure plans. We've had to forego some weekend closures or single day closures to make that happen. So it's just part of the dynamic process that we undertake in terms of planning, but the intention was always to get to FIFA with as low a number of restricted speed zones as possible.
8: Of course, how much
0: time? We're listening to TTC officials announcing that they still got some work to do before FIFA begins next week, some infrastructure work on Line 1. The majority of the work will be done on Sunday, but also on Monday, more work will have to continue between mainly the Wilson to Yorkdale area. So they're just giving us a heads up. But they've already announced that more than 600 ambassadors will be working on the TTC to help visitors navigate the system during the FIFA World Cup. And they do expect about 80% of spectators to use the service. Of course, we'll keep on following this news.
1: Police are on the hunt for a suspect in connection with an assault in the city's East End. Police have released these images of the suspect, who is described as being in his mid to late 20s with a slim build and dark hair. He was last seen wearing a basketball jersey, black pants, running shoes, and a black crossbody bag. Police say on May 17th, the suspect attacked a victim on a streetcar near Coxwell and Queen before running away. Police say the assault was unprovoked and the victim was taken to hospital with serious but non-life life-threatening injuries. Still to come on CTV News at noon, a new survey finds an overwhelming majority of Canadians are frustrated with the healthcare system and want to see changes. We'll have more on the data a little later in the newscast. But first, the mayor has announced the city's school food program will be expanding to 77 new schools.
0: The announcement was made at a second harvest facility in Etobicoke this morning. CTV's Raheem Ladani has been following this story and joins us now with more details. Raheem.
9: Hi, Nathan. Yeah, there were essentially two announcements today. The first, as Michelle mentioned, is the expansion of the school food program to include 77 new schools. The hope is that will reach an additional 27,000 students. The second, the city is making a $3 million annual investment in a food distribution center. That is, it includes a microprocessing plant right here in Etobicoke at Second Harvest. The facility is going to help prepare food for schools that don't have the kitchens or staff or equipment to do it themselves. The mayor says the city is now on track to serve all 330,000 public school students by the fall. City Hall also says the expansion could save some families nearly $900 a year on groceries while helping more kids access healthy food at schools. As for the new microprocessing facility, it's going to help get Ontario-grown foods like apples, pears, carrots, and dairy products into schools across the city. When the facility is fully operational later this year, it's expected to help serve about 70,000 students. Here's more from the mayor and Second Harvest.
10: No matter what's happening at home, rising rents, overdue bills, your children will get a healthy meal at school. That is our pledge, and we're making it happen.
11: We're building on a microprocessing center right here so that we can get all this great farmer food that we get already and then cut it, clean it, and package it so they can go to schools in a way that kids can eat it.
9: So this microprocessing facility is expected to be up and running by later this year, and the goal is to actually create 15 new jobs. Reporting live, I'm Raheem Ladani. Nathan, I'll send it back to you.
0: Thank you, Raheem. Parents still have a chance to share their opinions with the province on new protections for students with medical conditions. The Ford government says the measures will include students with diabetes, epilepsy, severe allergies, and asthma. The proposed changes would ensure all school boards use the same form of creating care plans and require standardized training for staff. The province is still consulting about potential changes, and comments can be submitted until July 12th to school boards and other stakeholders engaged in consultations.
1: The province is investing $4 million to increase student access to practical learning outside the classroom.
12: When students have opportunities to put their learning into practice, they leave school better prepared for whatever path they choose. Now, this investment will help more students access those experiences and build a strong foundation for the future. Through these partnerships, students will have opportunities to strengthen communication, teamwork and problem-solving skills, develop confidence through their new experiences, and give back through services in their communities.
1: This investment is being made in partnership with the Duke of Edinburgh's International Award Canada, as well as the King's Trust Canada. The province says school boards that will be taking part in the programs will communicate more information to parents and students directly.
0: The spring session at Queen's Park is set to wrap up today. MPPs will rise for the summer and will not sit again until mid-September. The current session has featured debate over the province's legislation to take over the city's stake in Billy Bishop Airport, changes to the Freedom of Information rules, and the purchase and subsequent resale of a private jet for the premier.
1: Time for our first check on the forecast. A live look at the city this afternoon. Nathan Phillips Square all decked out in FIFA. Beautiful day to play a sport, to get outside, to have a picnic, all the things. Lindsay Morrison is here with a look at the current conditions. And definitely feeling a little bit warmer, Lindsay, than yesterday.
13: Yes, we've turned up the heat ever so slightly, Michelle, and we will continue to do so as this week goes on. In fact, before the week is over, our temperature could be near 30 degrees. Right now, very comfortable, very pleasant, 24 this hour at Pearson Airport. You may find it a little cooler by the lake, and also for lakeshore communities around Lake Huron and Georgian Bay, thanks in part to a northerly wind. So that's a difference from yesterday, only interestingly enough, our temperature is going to be a little bit warmer today. On the satellite and radar, once again, not much to see here. It is another day of sun. We expect mainly sunny skies through the afternoon to partly cloudy conditions depending on where you are. 26 is our forecast daytime high for today. And once again, we have jumped back into very high territory on the UV index. We're at an 8 here in the city of Toronto, so don't forget that sunscreen before you venture out today. There is rain in the forecast over the next 7 days. We will show you when coming up. For now, though, Michelle, I'll send it back to you.
14: Thank you, Lindsay. Did you fill out your census? Stats Canada is beginning in-person follow-up visits with households that have not yet completed theirs. Millions of Canadians have already responded online, on paper, or by phone. Census enumerators will begin contacting households that did not fill out the questionnaire by phone and by going door-to-door. They can also assist people in completing the form. The Census of Population collects demographic, social, and economic information from homes across the country to provide data that helps guide decisions about programs, services, and infrastructure in communities across the country.
0: A new survey suggests Canadians are not satisfied with the country's healthcare system and want to see changes. CTV's Renee Rogers has been taking a closer look at the data and joins us live now with more. Renee, so Santis Health and Nanos Research came out with these polls on the state of healthcare. Walk us through some of the findings.
15: Hi, Nathan. Well, you know, it's no secret that the healthcare system here in Canada does have some challenges. And a couple of the big ones are staffing shortages and long wait times. And now this new poll is showing that the vast majority of Canadians are frustrated with the healthcare system and want to see widespread changes. Let's bring up our first slide. It will show you that 91% of Canadians, or 9 in 10, say that the healthcare system must change. And then more than half, 55%, say that the system is not only headed off course, but it's headed in the wrong direction entirely. And 70% say that they are worried or frustrated about the state of the healthcare system. In fact, only 14% said that they believe the system is headed in the right direction. Now, when it comes to Canadians' top concerns, a quarter of respondents pointed to long wait times. And in fact, in Ontario, it's even worse. 28% are pointing to long wait times as a major concern for them. Now, just over 12% across Canada said that they're most worried about poor access to services, and 11.5% say that their top concern is staffing shortages. But again, Nathan, 9 in 10 Canadians expressing frustration, saying that the healthcare system needs an overhaul, not painting a great picture of where healthcare in this country stands right now.
0: For sure. And what did the survey say, Renee, about some potential solutions?
15: So Canadians were asked about whether they would be open to different forms of non-traditional health care in the name of improving the system. And 69% say that they would be open to receiving routine care and prescriptions from health care professionals other than doctors. So, for example, pharmacists, physician assistants, nurse practitioners. And another concern is that health information in this country is poorly integrated. So 53% say that they would be open to having a digital health wallet that they would own, and it would allow them to instantly share their full medical history with any doctor or hospital of their choice. And 43% open to using virtual care and digital tools to consult with healthcare providers. Another interesting statistic out of this is that 7 in 10 Canadians, Nathan, say that there needs to be at least a role for private health care if we want the system to improve. Now, one thing, though, kind of interesting as well, Nathan, one thing Canadians are not receptive to is paying higher taxes for better medical care. Only 15% say that is something that they would be open to. So it really sort of is showing that Canadians feel like they are paying enough right now, but perhaps frustrated with what they're getting back in response.
0: Understood. CTV's Renee Rogers in the CTV National Newsroom. Thank you.
15: You're welcome.
0: Prime Minister Mark Carney has acknowledged the weakness in Canada's economy, but defended his government's economic agenda without using the word recession.
16: This government's been in the process of laying the foundations for a stronger, more resilient, more independent Canadian economy. That process is settling in during that time as we make major investments, major changes to how the government operates, how we do major projects, how we have new trade agreements with other countries, It's always difficult. Yeah, I should always remember to go up the stairs more slowly or get in better shape. As we do all that, the data is going to be uneven. And, you know, we see some weakness, in part because of clear decisions by the governments.
17: Today, the Prime Minister wouldn't even answer your question. You asked him point blank, are we in a recession? And he refused to answer that question. 5 days have gone by. The Prime Minister has been in hiding from this devastating economic report. And when he does finally appear, he can't even answer a basic yes or no question. What he should have said is that, yes, we are in recession. And yes, the single mothers who are having to turn back items at the checkout in grocery stores and then go to food banks that have also run out of food, they deserve a Prime Minister who will look them in the eye and say, admit that there is a recession. The young couple that's been working for 4 years living in a 400 square foot apartment can't afford a home. They deserve the Prime Minister to tell them the truth that yes, he has caused them a recession. The father in Windsor who's gone home to tell his kids that he's lost his job, they're gonna have to sell the home, there's not gonna be any hockey or vacation this summer. They deserve to have a Prime Minister who tells the truth that we are the only country in the G7 that is in a recession.
0: The comments come after Stats Canada released a report stating the country is in a technical recession after economic growth stalled in the first two quarters of 2026.
14: U.S. President Donald Trump has signed a proclamation making changes to certain tariffs on metals, including steel, aluminum, and copper imports. The White House says the adjusted tariffs will drop from 25% down to 15%. The change will mostly impact agricultural equipment as part of a move to help U.S. farmers facing higher costs because of the ongoing war with Iran. The order will also allow foreign companies to qualify for a 10% duty rate if their equipment contains at least 85% American steel or aluminum. The changes take effect next Monday and will remain in place through to the end of 2027. Meantime, Canada-U.S. Trade Minister Dominic LeBlanc is visiting Washington, D.C. today. He's set to meet with U.S. Trade Representative Jameson Greer. Official trade talks between Ottawa and Washington have not started yet, ahead of a mandatory review of the Canada-U.S.-Mexico trade agreement. The U.S. and Mexico wrapped up their first round of bilateral talks last week. CTV's Andy Bergeron-Oliver has been following the ongoing trade situation and joins us live now from Ottawa with more. Annie, what more can you tell us about talks with Greer and LeBlanc? LeBlanc, we understand, has sent a letter outlining Canada's recommendations for a renewal of CUSMA. How's that being received?
18: That's right. So this is the first time that the two are meeting in Washington since March. So the fact that this meeting is happening alone, that is a sign of progress. And it's a good thing because talks have essentially been stalled. And as you point out, no formal talks have officially begun yet. There's no date set for when Canada and the U.S. will begin these official talks, despite the fact that Mexico and the United States have already finished their first round of negotiations in these formal talks. Now, you're right. He did send this letter today. And what's new about the letter to the Americans is that Canada is saying that it is supportive of renewing the current CUSMA deal for 16 years. That is one of the options on the table here. He also says that Canada is open to looking at and considering any type of proposal from the Americans, the Mexicans, or both, as long as there are benefits for both sides, for all three players here. So Canada's saying, look, we like the CUSMA agreement as is. Let's continue this for the next 16 years. But they also say that they're open to proposals and to amending the deal. And most experts that you talk to, Michelle, will say that's most likely the scenario that's going to happen. The other option here is that after July 1st, Canada, Mexico, and the United States could agree that they want to undertake annual reviews for the next 10 years with the goal of creating an updated CUSMA or a 2.0 agreement. Then they would do annual reviews with up to 10 years to create a new agreement. And that is what most experts say is going to be the most likely scenario. Will there be much progress made today in terms of, you know, getting a date set for when formal talks will begin? It's unlikely, but it's possible. Most likely the two are going to be talking about the trade irritants that currently exist between the two countries, Michelle.
14: Mm-hmm. So we've got the U.S. and Mexico already talking. What's it going to take for the Americans to sit down with Canada and get this deal? Any sense of the next steps?
18: Well, the Prime Minister today seemed fairly optimistic that that's going to happen quickly. He said that the United States had about 60 issues with the Mexicans that they wanted to solve first. He called those technical issues. He said that Canada only has about 30 issues to deal with the United States on. Here is what the Prime Minister had to say today about these negotiations.
16: There's a series of technical issues that they have with Mexico, they have with us, which is why there's a bifurcated discussion. So 30 issues or so with us, more than almost 60, I think, with Mexico at current count. And so we're working through a series of those issues. There are varying technicality, if I can put them, and some of them are provincial. Then, but for us, there's the more fundamental structural issues.
18: So the Prime Minister seemed fairly optimistic about the talks and about today's conversation between LeBlanc and Greer. But what are those structural issues, you're asking? Well, one of the big ones here is tariffs, and that for sure is going to come up in this discussion today. Canada wants to see tariffs removed on steel, aluminum, and the auto sector. The Americans have signaled that there's going to be some type of tariff still remaining in a most likely scenario. So there is a big difference here between the two sides is around tariffs, and that's going to be a thorny subject up for discussion at almost every meeting. You also heard the Prime Minister say that some of these trade irritants are provincial, and we know that the Americans have flagged the fact that liquor, beer, and wine is not being sold in many Canadian liquor stores like the LCBO, and they want to see that change. So this is another area of discussion. Supply management, also a big area of discussion. The Americans say that the supply management system as is unfair to

0: from there. So what will it take to get to formal talks? Hopefully a positive meeting today will provide some more insight on when that could begin and how soon, and maybe even a date gets scheduled, Michelle.
1: We know you'll be following it closely. CTV's Annie Bergeron, all of our live in Ottawa this afternoon. Thank you.
0: Thank you.
2: Florida has become the first U.S. state to sue OpenAI and its CEO, Sam Altman, accusing the tech company of misrepresenting the safety of its ChatGPT platform.
3: For endangering our kids and deceiving parents into believing that this application is safe for use. It's clearly not.
2: The lawsuit cites a deadly shooting at a university in Tallahassee last year, as well as several other incidents where ChatGPT allegedly provided information to people who went on to carry out acts of violence. The lawsuit accuses OpenAI of deceptive and unfair trade practices, negligence, and violating product liability laws. Florida's legal action comes more than a month after seven lawsuits were filed against OpenAI by families of victims of the mass shooting in Tumbler Ridge, British Columbia. Both the company and CEO, Sam Altman, are accused of ignoring the shooter's troubling interactions with ChatGPT. Eight people were killed, including six children, when a teenager opened fire at a high school in Tumbler Ridge in February.
1: In the Middle East, Israeli drone strikes on southern Lebanon today killed eight people. Israel says it will keep attacking if Hezbollah does. The Iranian-backed militant group continued launching dozens of projectiles and drones toward Israeli soldiers in southern Lebanon and civilians in Israel. Israeli troops have made their deepest incursion into Lebanon in 26 years and threatened to strike Beirut's southern suburbs. Yesterday, U.S. President Donald Trump said Israel had agreed to not send soldiers to Beirut, and that both sides had agreed to dial back fighting. A ceasefire began in April, but hostilities have continued. Another round of talks between Israel and Lebanon begins today in Washington. Iran has reportedly stopped communicating with mediators meantime after Israel threatened to attack Beirut. Tehran insists the fighting in Lebanon is part of the wider ceasefire talks with the U.S. The Americans and Israelis maintain the hostilities in Lebanon are separate from the Iran war talks. A regional Iranian official says there has been no communication today, indicating a truce needs to be enforced in Lebanon for negotiations to continue. But the U.S. remains optimistic.
4: There is the prospect before us, which could happen today, it could happen tomorrow, it could happen next week, that for the first time, certainly in my memory, they have agreed to negotiate aspects of their nuclear program that just a month ago, or just a year ago, they were refusing to even mention, much less enter into discussions about. That is not a guarantee that ultimately will lead to a deal that's acceptable to the Senate or acceptable to the American people.
1: The U.S. Secretary of State is appearing at back-to-back hearings on Capitol Hill today. He is presenting the State Department's annual budget request, but the focus is shifting to the unsteady ceasefire between Washington and Tehran.
2: In Ukraine, a Russian attack against Kyiv and other cities killed at least 18 civilians and injured more than 100 others. More than 600 drones and over 70 missiles were launched, stretching from night into day. Residents in the capital have been on edge for days after Moscow warned a massive aerial attack was coming. Ukrainian President Volodymyr Zelensky appealed for more U.S. and European support. He described the attacks as an explicit statement by Russia that if his country is not protected from ballistic missiles and other missiles, these strikes will continue.
1: Commemorations today marking 80 years since the inception of the Italian Republic. Italy's president placed a wreath laying at the Unknown Soldiers Memorial Monument. On June 2nd of 1946, a vote was held to elect the Constituent Assembly, which would go on to draft the Italian Constitution, as well as the referendum to decide the country's future political system, monarchy or republic. Women were called to vote for the first time in a national consultation, marking their recognition as full citizens.
2: A collection of late 19th century wine that for years was hidden under the chapel floor of a Czech castle has been painstakingly restored. Now, this is some of the restored wine. Officials wanted it to be as authentic as possible, so the dust was preserved on the 133 bottles. The only change was the recorking of several bottles. The wine was hidden at the end of the Second World War by the owners of the castle. Most date from 1892 to 1899 and weren't discovered until 1985. the very

0: Humid and cold cellar provided good conditions for conserving the wine, which could fetch thousands of dollars.
1: Well, yesterday we talked about June 1st marking the start of meteorological summer. But did you know it's also the beginning of the Atlantic hurricane season? And if and when a tropical cyclone develops in the Atlantic this year, this is the order of names that will be given to them. So maybe you recognize someone in your family or a friend who might have a hurricane named after them this year. Bringing it closer to home, today's forecast daytime high is 26 degrees. We're going to tap into even more heat before the weekend. Then there's a bit of a cool down, and yes, we've got some unsettled weather to talk about too. Stay with us, a look at what you can expect for Saturday and Sunday coming up here on CTV News at Noon.
2: Your favorite summer competition is back. 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To believe. And get ready to. A new season of The Amazing Race Canada. 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
7: A public art project is taking over downtown Sankofa Square, and it's transforming everyday infrastructure into larger-than-life artwork. CTV's Jessica Smith joins us live now to tell us more. Jess.
8: Michelle, this is the perfect space to have something like this because you've got so much potential and there's the world that really comes through Sankofa Square, and with FIFA just around the corner, even more people will be in the city. Marnie, I want to talk to you. You're kind of behind a lot of the project with Sankofa Square. Why have this collaboration to put public art on some of these really interesting pieces?
9: For the art that we have around us right now, they're... Sorry, I didn't hear the question.
8: Well, why bring it here? I mean, obviously, Sankofa Square has got a lot going on.
9: There's a lot going on right now. It's hard to hear. Lots of music around us. So we have, we're debuting art on the square today, on the infrastructure, on our bins and our benches, with 150 artists that submitted their artwork, and we chose four, which Trevor will be able to talk more about. But that's here. We want the community to be part of the square and also change the shape and the face of the square.
8: And Trevor, I want to ask you, I'll get close so you don't have to struggle to hear. I know it was hard to pick the four artists, but all the different work here is so different, and it represents the city in a different way. How did you choose the different people and the themes inside of them? Because they represent each person so specifically.
10: Yeah, so we had about 160 submissions, and we had two community jurors, Henia Cheng and Adetoro Makanye, and we worked with the Sankofa team and led a curatorial process with the jurors to select these four artists, Abenaki Temateo, Adam Zamanning, Chantel Durashani, and Sean Bass.
8: And how does it feel to see this kind of come to fruition finally at a time where we're about to have the world come to our city with FIFA just around the corner?
10: I think it's a good representation of the city. It both embodies the spirit of Sankofa, but also the wider Toronto community.
8: Now, Marnie, I know this is just one of many things happening. We've got music, there's a DJ. Yep. This is all a part of what you guys are doing for Hot Square Summer. Explain that to me.
9: Yes. Hot Square Summer is like having, you know, your hot, you know, hot girl summer, having the fun. Toronto loves summer. We love summer at the square. So we're going to be having throughout the Tuesdays and Thursdays and select Fridays, different programming every week. We want people to come back. We want people to relax. We want people to catch a vibe, do some exercise. We have exercising. We have movies. We have markets. So we got a lot of things that are going on, and it's all free.
8: I don't know if you know this, but free is my favorite price.
9: It is.
8: All right, well, we're going to send things back inside to the studio. We're going to jam to the music here. We're getting ready for what is going to be a hot square summer. We'll send things back inside.
11: Right, thank you. It does kind of feel like summer just looking at that. You see the sprinkler there, people in shorts and T-shirts in the backdrop there. It's kind of feeling like summer's here, even though we're not quite technically there.
7: Oh, yeah, it feels like we are there, given the stretch that we're on. Gosh, those sprinklers at Senco Park are just perfect on a day like today. And it is going to get even hotter over the next 2 days.
12: It is. So we've had the days of sun. We've got another one today. And you're right, we're turning up the heat for midweek. In fact, it's going to be feeling into the 30s by the time we reach Thursday or even Friday. There is also some wet weather on the way, and perhaps the timing of it isn't the most ideal. But we, at that point, will have gone almost 2 weeks without rain. So some might agree that it will be needed by then. Weather is brought to you by the Presler Law Firm. Injury lawyers, you don't pay unless they win. CTV News Chopper was flying high above our city this morning. And look at that. The waterfront was already busy with people sitting in their chairs, enjoying a little shade under those umbrellas right by the waterfront downtown Toronto. Great day to be outside. The sun is strong. Do not underestimate the spring sun. So do what you have to do for sun protection. And of course, make sure you stay hydrated through the day too, because even though it's not our hottest day of the week, it's still pretty warm out there. Let's begin though with a look at the current satellite and radar. And while there isn't much to see here in southern Ontario, as we widen things out, you will notice a fair amount of rain that continues to fall across parts of Alberta, in and around Edmonton, Calgary, the foothills. And we've got some heavy bands of rain making their way through parts of Saskatchewan and even Manitoba also. We, on the other hand, have high pressure locked in place. We're going to continue to watch those disturbances to the west, because often what's happening on the other side of the country ends up influencing us. But we don't have to worry about rain impacting our plans here at home for another couple of days. So this forecast radar, yes, it is in motion. There's not much happening. Might see a little bit of an increase in fair weather cloudiness from time to time. Friday, it is looking like our hottest day of the week at this point. It also could be our cloudiest. And by the end of the day, looks like we're going to get into a few showers or periods of wet weather. And that follows us into the day on Saturday. Right now, it is 24 degrees at Pearson Airport. It's also quite warm across northern parts of Ontario. Once again, Red Lake is hot. It's 24 degrees right now in Geraldton, 23 in Muskoka. Nice day there also. 21 this hour in and around Windsor. Sandy Lake, though, the big winner as far as warm temperatures are concerned right now, 27 degrees. Yesterday, we didn't even make it to 20. So this is certainly a warmer day. The next couple of days are going to be quite warm, including this evening, still in the 20s as we make our way toward 8 p.m., 9 p.m. Of course, after the sun sets, the temperature tends to fall a little bit. 11 is our forecast overnight low tonight. That's seasonal. It is going to be a bit chillier, though, for areas closer to the border with Quebec. So there is a frost advisory in place once again near Bancroft. Tomorrow, at a glance, 27 degrees. And if I can, I'll show you our 7-day forecast. Lots of sun until the weekend or Friday night. And then Saturday at this point is looking unsettled with showers. It's also going to be a little cooler. Carry the fire for a world free from the fear of cancer. The Princess Margaret Cottage Lottery is on now. 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
5: The Blue Jays begin a series with the Atlanta Braves tonight. The team was off yesterday after splitting a four-game series with the Baltimore Orioles. The Jays are facing a tough opponent as Atlanta currently has the best record in baseball with 40 wins and 20 losses. Kevin Gausman will get the start for the Jays with first pitch set for 7:15 in Atlanta.
6: The Stanley Cup Final begins tonight with the Carolina Hurricanes hosting the Vegas Golden Knights. Carolina beat the Montreal Canadiens in five games to earn their shot at the Cup, while Vegas swept the Colorado Avalanche to punch their ticket to the final. Carolina is making its first appearance in the final since winning the Stanley Cup back in 2006, while Vegas is playing for the NHL's top trophy for the third time in its nine-season history.
5: Team Canada took on Uzbekistan last night in a friendly ahead of the FIFA World Cup.
7: Picked up by Oliver Shea once again. Osorio drives it in!
5: TFC captain Jonathan Osorio got Canada on the board in the 58th minute of the match, which was played in Edmonton. Canada added another goal in the first minute of stoppage time to secure a 2-0 victory. The team will be back on the pitch Friday in Montreal to play Ireland in another friendly. Still to come, Uber has released its 2026 Lost and Found Index. We'll have a look at some of the unique items people have misplaced when we come back.
8: Canada.
9: World Cup is almost here.
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1: 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You need watches at Oliver's? I got you.
0: Yes!
1: Everybody's a winner at Oliver's.
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9: At Pearson, we build anything and everything to get an aircraft onto the ground and to the terminal.
10: It started in 1983 when we first started in business. 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It's funded our expansion, my own growth, everybody that works here.
9: The economy is going to be boosted by what they have going on here, and that's to use local trades. It's very highly respected when that happens, and I believe that's what Pearson's trying to do.
10: It's wonderful to know that there's a future for so many people within our embrace.
0: Of Oliver Jewelry, and I buy your gold, diamonds, and watches.
1: Dad, it's not Oliver Jewelry anymore. It's Oliver's.
0: Oliver's! Oh, yeah!
11: Stream every episode of Heated Rivalry.
12: Let's just be honest with each other.
11: The number one Crave original series of all time.
12: Felt like we were something.
13: We can't be something, Oliver. I'm coming to the cottage.
14: As the harmful impacts of social media become more clear, parents are looking for ways to keep their kids safe while also allowing them to take advantage of modern technology.
15: Now, one Ottawa mom says she's found a simple solution. CTV's Kimberly Johnson has the story.
16: What Teo Knight loves about his cell phone is being able to listen to his favorite music.
17: I just need headphones in my phone just to listen to my own music.
16: And while this Android phone may seem like any other, it's actually set up in a way that limits his access to certain content. 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
18: We want them to have access to music. We want them to be able to text us when soccer practice ends early. That doesn't mean that we want them watching endless videos off by themselves kind of thing.
19: He has a playlist that's for like his before soccer that pumps him up.
16: It's part of a pilot project started by parent Anne Fizette, which she has dubbed Boom Track.
20: I was just trying to figure out how can I create something that would satisfy him and what he needs in terms of like the developmental milestones that he's hitting. And at the same time, protect him.
16: She purchased an Android phone and when setting it up, used a management device on her computer to control what gets placed on the phone. It's similar to what workplaces will put on employees' phones to restrict some apps or abilities.
20: This isn't something incredibly new. It's just we haven't used it in terms of for kids.
16: Still, one tech expert warns the smartphone technology still exists under the surface of the phone, and parents should be cautious.
2: Any tech-savvy kid can go online and figure out how to bypass them and regain access to app stores and browsers and other features.
16: Today, Fizette says that she has nearly a dozen parents participating in the project. She's currently covering all of the setup costs, but hopes to expand this to a business if there's enough interest.
21: It feels like I'm actually part of everything and I'm not missing anything.
16: Kimberly Johnson, CTV News.
14: Uber has released its 2026 Lost and Found Index, offering a look at the items riders left behind in vehicles across Canada over the past year. Phones, of course, wallets and bags top the list of the most commonly forgotten items. But Uber says some riders also left behind some unusual things. They include a 15-pound frozen turkey in Toronto, a full set of goalie pads in Edmonton, and a violin hard case in Montreal. Uber says Saskatoon is Canada's most forgetful city.
15: You're watching CTV News at noon. More news coming up. Stay with us.

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8: It is a terrific Tuesday. Weather-wise, we're on this roll. And I don't know, do you want the heat a little bit turned up?
9: Right where it is right now is pretty good. I don't mind it.
10: This is crowd-pleasing weather. Yeah. It's not too hot, not too cold. Goldilocks weather, as we like to say as well. But it is going to get a little bit warmer, so just prepare accordingly, starting tomorrow and then continuing until the end of the week. But first, here's your overnight at a glance. Seasonally cool, 11 is what we're forecasting. Partly cloudy skies. There's tomorrow and a high of 27 degrees. Our average temperature this time of year is 22, and a reminder that we were cooler than that yesterday. So certainly a change coming for the next 3 days. Here's what it looks like. Friday, we're going to increase the heat and increase the cloud cover. By the evening, it's possible that we will get into a few showers, and then Saturday is cloudy. It's unsettled. A couple of rounds of rain possible, and the weekend overall brings us a bit of relief from that heat with seasonably cool temperatures once again. Nathan and Michelle.
9: All right. Thank you, Lindsay. And that is it for CTV News at Noon. Remember, you can get Toronto's breaking news all day long on CP24 and at our website, ctvnewstoronto.ca.
8: For Lindsay Morrison and all of us here, have a pleasant afternoon. I'm Michelle Dubé.
9: And I'm Nathan Downer. Be sure to join us later for CTV News at 5 and 6. Have a great day.

0: probably know Subway service on Sunday on Line 1 between Shepherd West and St. George stations as the TTC gets ready for FIFA. Toronto police are asking for the public's help in finding a suspect after an alleged assault on a streetcar last month. And the Toronto School Food Program is expanding. We'll have more on the initiative that gives students access to healthy meals coming up. 1 o'clock, 24 degrees right now. This is Toronto's breaking news, CP24. Good afternoon. I'm Arda Zakarian. An alarming trend on city streets with deadly collisions up significantly. The most recent fatal crash happened last night in Etobicoke on Shorncliffe, south of Dundas. Police say they're fairly confident aggressive driving and speed played a factor in this collision. According to Toronto Police Traffic Services, pedestrian deaths are up 56% year over year, and deadly motorcycle crashes have skyrocketed.
1: We have had a 28% increase from last year at this time that involved all sorts of people that are using the roadways. A significant increase has been shown with our motorcycle operators and our pedestrians this year. So our motorcycle operator deaths this year are up 500% compared to the same time last year.
0: Police say road safety is a shared responsibility. They're asking drivers to slow down and are reminding pedestrians to be attentive. Police have released an image of a suspect in an attempted murder investigation in Richmond Hill. Take a look at his photo. 30-year-old Syed Human Mirmogatadei of no fixed address is wanted for attempted murder and aggravated assault. York police say he is believed to be one of three people involved in a stabbing and road rage incident near Yonge and May Avenue on June the 21st of last year. One of the suspects was arrested at the scene while a second was taken into custody over the weekend. The victim was treated for non-life-threatening injuries. Police have released images of a suspect after an assault on a streetcar in the East End left a victim with serious injuries. CP24's crime analyst Steve Ryan joins us with the very latest details on this. Steve, tell us more about what happened.
2: Well, police tell us that it was May 17th when a person was assaulted, unprovoked attack on a streetcar near Coxwell and Queen Street East, where we are standing right now. And as a result of that, the person was taken to the hospital where they were treated for very serious injuries. So this, depending on the severity of these injuries, could be an assault, bodily harm investigation, or even an aggravated assault, which is the top of the assault charges in the criminal code. So the police are asking for the public's assistance. They did release a video surveillance image of the suspect. We're showing you his picture right now. It's actually a pretty good image. People are being encouraged to contact the police if they recognize who this man is, or if they believe they know who he might be or where he might be at. You can remain anonymous by giving a call to Crime Stoppers, and they certainly will take all information and provide it to the investigators, who will then go and follow up on every lead. No lead is insignificant when it comes to trying to identify a suspect. So again, this was an unprovoked attack. And typically, Arda, what investigators find is that if there is an attack before an altercation even starts or any sort of interaction, or if there's no criminal offense that follows the assault, like a robbery, oftentimes it does suggest that the person committing that act is experiencing some sort of crisis, whether it be drug-induced or mental health. This will be part of the investigation. But first things first, police need to identify who this man is. So if you think you know him or you think you know of him, do give police a call. I'll set it back to you.
0: Steve, thank you so much for this. A Toronto man is charged with sexually assaulting a child in Scarborough last month. Police say a 32-year-old Iman Bedar sexually assaulted an 8-year-old in a store near Finch and McCowan on May the 12th. They also say he followed her and grabbed her before she was able to alert her family members. He took off afterwards, but has now been arrested and charged with sexual assault and sexual interference. The TTC is working to get Toronto's subway system ready for the FIFA World Cup, which means there are closures and service disruptions ahead for riders. The transit agency says it will be completing several critical infrastructure projects on Line 1 this week between Shepherd West and St. George. They include removing 4 reduced speed zones and continuing repairs. It will require a full closure of that stretch of the line on Sunday and reduced service on Monday. The TTC says shuttle buses will be running and staff will be available to assist customers.
3: I know closures cause frustrations, and I want to just add a thank you note to our customers for their patience and understanding. But this work matters. Every reduced speed zone removed means faster journeys, fewer delays, and a more reliable subway for the hundreds of thousands of passengers and customers who rely on Line 1 every single day.
4: This is a challenging area for the TTC because this is an area very close to Wilson Yard, and Wilson Yard is the hub that basically dispatches the majority of our trains on Line 1. So this is an area that consistently sees in and around 60 minutes of actual work time every single night. So it is a challenge that we're trying to address.
0: The TTC says these will be the last planned subway closures before the World Cup kicks off. The spring session of the legislature is wrapping up today. This session has been particularly turbulent with heated debate over Premier Ford's legislation to take over Billy Bishop Airport, changes to freedom of information policies, and the ongoing controversy over the purchase and sale of a private jet. There are some changes coming this fall as well. Last week, Treasury Board President Caroline Mulroney announced that she is leaving politics after 8 years, and the Liberals are kicking off a leadership campaign this summer with voting set for November. Heated debate about affordability in question period today as the spring session winds down.
5: This is the most out-of-touch government this province has ever seen. Their priorities in this 29-day-long session have been about what? Destroying the Toronto Islands, taking over school boards, taking over municipal governments, taking from the taxpayers to buy a luxury private jet for their premier. Yep. But the priorities of working people and their families are very different, Speaker. They want better health care. They want safer highways. And you know what? They want cheaper groceries. Yeah. So why is this government denying Ontarians the basics?
6: The Leader of the Opposition, Madam Speaker, wants me to go down to Washington and tell the U.S. we don't want your investment. Order. Never invest in Ontario. That's what you believe in. That's the message about $5 billion of investment over at Toronto Order. Airport. And by the way, Madam Speaker, she wants to blame us. I looked into it. It was under the Liberals that Porter Aviation sold it to Newcourt. So, you know something? I will welcome $5 billion of investment off our American friends all day long. I differentiate between the great American people and President Trump.
5: I want this premier to start working for Ontarians, not American billionaires. That's what I want.
0: Today we learned that the legislature won't resume until October the 27th after the municipal elections. So far this year, the government has only been in session for 29 days. The cost of gas is expected to start climbing again following a recent dip in prices. The price at the pumps is going to rise 8 cents a liter tomorrow, according to Canadians for Affordable Energy President Dan McTagg. He says that it will take the average cost to just shy of $1.78 a liter at most stations. McTagg says there will likely also be a 2 to 3 cent a liter increase on Thursday. Gas prices remain volatile due to the war in Iran and the closure of the Strait of Hormuz shipping route.
7: If you're planning on taking advantage of last week's low prices, 166, 169, some stations a little lower, as we know, after 6 p.m. Today, tonight, this afternoon is the time to do it. Don't wait until tomorrow and certainly not till Thursday. It looks like prices are now heading back up more rapidly than I think most are comfortable with.
0: Gas prices had recently tumbled on a new piece of peace deal between the U.S. and Iran. It might have been close, but there hasn't been any breakthrough in the negotiations yet. It's 109 right now, 24 degrees. This is Toronto's breaking news, CP24. We'll have a look at Toronto's top stories coming up next. Stay with us.
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0: The spring session of the legislature is wrapping up today, with MPPs not returning until October the 27th. And that means so far this year, the government has only been in session for 29 days. The cost of gas is expected to climb, with an 8-cent rise predicted at midnight. And according to Toronto Police Traffic Services, pedestrian deaths are up 56% year over year, and deadly motorcycle crashes have skyrocketed. Stay with CP24 for more on these stories, and for further details, head to our website, cp24.com, and the CP24 app. The province announced $4 million in funding to help high school students get hands-on experience, in partnership with the Duke of Edinburgh's International Award and the King's Trust Canada. The initiative gives more kids access to practical learning outside the classroom to help them develop important job and leadership skills and better prepare them for future careers. Education Minister Paul Calandra says the program offers a lot of benefits for kids.
1: Through these partnerships, students will have opportunities to strengthen communication, teamwork, and problem-solving skills, develop confidence through their new experiences, and give back through services in their communities. They will gain practical life skills that help them build a strong foundation for the future. These programs complement the strong pathways already available in Ontario high schools, including specialist high skills majors, which Principal Cochi talked about, the dual credit, and the Ontario Youth Apprenticeship Program.
2: At Award Canada, we have seen firsthand the impact of experiential learning in supporting young people to grow as leaders, contributors, and engaged citizens. Working with youth aged between 14 to 24, and with an estimated 50 million hours of experiential learning delivered to date, we work alongside educators to build human skills such as resilience, leadership, and empathy. These human skills are essential not only for employability, but also for civic participation and individual well-being.
0: These programs aim to empower students to make informed choices about their next steps after high school. Parents still have a chance to share their opinions with the province on new protections for students with medical conditions. The Ontario government says the measures will apply to students with diabetes, epilepsy, severe allergies, and asthma. The proposed changes would ensure all school boards use the same form for creating plans of care and require standardized training for staff. The province is still consulting on the updates, and comments can be submitted until July the 12th. An initiative aimed at making sure kids in Toronto don't have to try and learn on an empty stomach is expanding. The Toronto School Food Program will reach 77 new schools and an additional 27,000 students this spring. The city says it's on track to serve all 330,000 public school students by fall. The program gives students access to healthy meals regardless of their household's financial means, in an effort to promote better educational outcomes and long-term well-being.
3: Today, our school food program already serves families with two kids, and it saved them $880 a year on groceries. That's money that they can keep in their pocket, and maybe that some of them could be rent money. No matter what's happening at home, rising rents, overdue bills, your children will get a healthy meal at school. That is our pledge, and we're making it happen.
0: Mayor Olivia Chow made the announcement at a new Second Harvest facility in Etobicoke today. It will help process food for schools that lack the infrastructure to prepare meals on site. The city says the facility will serve about 70,000 students once it is fully operational. A new survey finds an overwhelming majority of Canadians are frustrated with the healthcare system and want to see changes. The data from Nanos Research and Santis found a staggering 91% of Canadians agree the system needs to change now, a view held across all demographics and provinces. Meanwhile, 70% report feeling worried or frustrated about the current state of care. Among concerns, long wait times top the list, as well as healthcare staff shortages and a shortage of family doctors. 116, 24 degrees. This is Toronto's breaking news, CP24. Coming up, we'll take you live to Sankofa Square to take a closer look at a new art installation. Our Jess Smith is there. We'll bring that to you live.

0: pressure. No pressure. There we go. 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Well, that's a great question. If you ask 10 different people, you're going to get 10 different answers. That's a great thing about having a conversation about accessibility. Let's ask people their opinion. I got the rebound.
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23: Hello. Hey, Dad. 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
32: There's a new art installation at Sankofa Square, and that's where we find CTV's Jessica Smith. Jess, how's it going out there?
2: Honestly, it is the most beautiful day, and we're actually sitting on some of the art right now. Art over here. We'll stand up and we'll step out of the way so you can see it. This is part of a really cool initiative they have for something called Hot Square Summer and a collaboration with Make Room. So all of the different benches and kind of mailboxes, garbage cans around the square are covered in art. And Trevor, I want to bring you in here. You're part of Make Room and a part of what made this happen. Why bring art to Sankofa Square?
3: Yeah, so Art in the Square is a collaboration between Make Room Inc. and Sankofa Square. We had a open call in March to put out to beautify the benches and the bins within the square. We had 160 applications, which is amazing. And from that, we ran a curatorial process to pick four amazing artists. We have Adam Zemanning sitting with us right now. We have Afanaki Temateo, Sharon Vassi, and Chantal Dorfshani. We really wanted this to really instill a sense of cultural pride from Torontonians. We wanted to embody the spirit of Sankofa, as well as remind the community that they own the square.
2: It is cool. So, Adams, I want to bring you in here because this is your art here on the bench. Talk to me about being a part of this process and what it means to see your work here come to life when, at a time in the city where we're about to have the world come in for FIFA.
4: Honestly, it's just a blessing to be able to showcase my work at whatever capacity. It's cool that it was during a Toronto summer. We know how we enjoy our summers in the city, and being a part of something as historic as Sankofa Square, all on behalf of Make Room, of course, they gave me the platform to really showcase my work. It's a dream come true. I love art. I love culture. Being able to mix art with my culture, there's no words for that.
2: Speaking of that, I mean, so many of us have backgrounds and that come from other places, whether you're being mixed race or not, and you're able to celebrate Ghanaian culture with this. How does that make you feel to be able to kind of represent every single part of you?
4: I mean, the Kente cloth in its essence really speaks to my roots, and being able to mix that with the Toronto iconography speaks to my culture as well as my upbringing, right? So just having those both worlds, or two of those worlds collide, it's what really made this art what it is, and I'm just so happy to be able to share that with the populace.
2: Adams, thank you so much. And this is all going to be here for the rest of the year, so you won't miss it if you don't make it down this summer, but you have to come down to Sankofa Square because it's amazing. Reporting live, I'm Jessica Smith. I'm going to send things back inside to you.
32: Yes, thank you so much for this. It's now 123, 24 degrees. This is Toronto's breaking news, CP24. According to Toronto Police Traffic Services, pedestrian deaths are up 56% year over year, and deadly motorcycle crashes have also skyrocketed. We'll have more on this story coming up next.

0: All right, Jordan, thanks for having us here today. This looks absolutely incredible. Tell me a little bit about the Hogtown Vegan. Like, what's the vibe here on a regular night?
1: Vibe here on a regular night? Well, we have an extensive customer base. They've been with us for some of them over a decade, and they never seem to get tired of the food. Yeah. So I'm happy about
0: it's
1: that.
0: Really kind of comfort
1: food, southern, plant-based southern twist.
0: This looks awesome.
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1: Hello? Hey, Dad. Is Mom with you?
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1: Put her on speaker.
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0: According to Toronto Police Traffic Services, pedestrian deaths are up 56% year over year, and deadly motorcycle crashes have skyrocketed. Here's a live look of Sankofa Square. There will also be no subway service on Sunday on Line 1 between Sheppard West and St. George stations as the TTC gets ready for FIFA. The cost of gas is expected to climb with an 8-cent rise predicted at midnight, 1:30, 24 degrees. This is Toronto's breaking news, CP24. Good afternoon, I'm Arda Zakarian. The TTC is working to get Toronto's subway system ready for the FIFA World Cup, which means there are closures and service disruptions ahead for riders. The transit agency says it will be completing several critical infrastructure projects on Line 1 this week between Sheppard West and St. George. They include removing four reduced speed zones and continuing repairs. It will require a full closure of that stretch of the line on Sunday and reduced service on Monday. The TTC says shuttle buses will be running and staff will be available to assist customers.
1: We're not just simply doing this for today. We are doing this to strengthen the system ahead of FIFA and more importantly for the long-term future of our network. We are planning this strategically to maximize every closure, minimize repeat disruptions and failures, and ensure our infrastructure remains safe, reliable, and fit going forward.
2: We're also trying to work very carefully to ensure with our city partners and all the events in the city that we also try to minimize impacts to other city events. So in doing that, there's been a few changes to our closure plans. We've had to forego some weekend closures or single day closures to make that happen. So it's just part of the dynamic process that we undertake in terms of planning. But the intention was always to get to FIFA with as low a number of restricted speed zones as possible.
0: The TTC says these will be the last planned subway closures before the World Cup kicks off. The cost of gas is expected to start climbing again following a recent dip in prices. The price at the pumps is going to rise 8 cents a litre tomorrow, according to Canadians for Affordable Energy President Dan McTagg. He says that it will take the average cost to just shy of $1.78 a litre at most stations. McTagg says there will likely be a 2 to 3 cent a litre increase on Thursday too. Gas prices remain volatile due to the war in Iran and the closure of the Strait of Hormuz shipping route.
3: Not only have we seen a lot of vessels not be able to get through

0: choke point around the world. We are draining strategic reserves, emergency reserves, to levels that we haven't seen in a long time. It's going to take a long time for that to be replenished under law. It's also going to require a little bit more patience from everyone to recognize that it's not just gasoline, it's jet fuel, it's diesel. The world's short about 1.6 billion barrels of oil. And sooner or later, that's going to have to start to show up even here in North American markets.
1: Gas prices had tumbled recently on a news that a peace deal between the United States and Iran might be close, but there has been no breakthrough in the negotiations. An alarming trend on city streets with deadly collisions up significantly. The most recent fatal crash happened last night in Etobicoke on Shorncliffe, which is south of Dundas. Police say they're fairly confident aggressive driving and speed played a factor in this collision. According to Toronto Police Traffic Services, pedestrian deaths are up 56% year over year, and deadly motorcycle crashes have skyrocketed.
2: We have had a 28% increase from last year at this time that involved all sorts of people that are using the roadways. A significant increase has been shown with our motorcycle operators and our pedestrians this year. So our motorcycle operator deaths this year are up 500% compared to the same time last year.
1: Police say road safety is a shared responsibility. They're asking drivers to slow down and are reminding pedestrians to be attentive. Police have released an image of a suspect in an attempted murder investigation in Richmond Hill. 30-year-old Syed Human Mirmogatadei of no fixed address is wanted for attempted murder and aggravated assault. York police say he is believed to be one of three people involved in a stabbing and road rage incident near Young and May Avenue, which is happened on June the 21st of last year. One of the suspects was arrested at the scene while a second was taken into custody over the weekend. The victim was treated for non-life-threatening injuries. A Toronto man is charged with sexually assaulting a child in Scarborough last month. Police say 32-year-old Iman Bedar sexually assaulted an 8-year-old in a store near Finch and McCowan on May the 12th. They also say he followed her and grabbed her before she was able to alert her family members. He took off afterwards, but has now been arrested and charged with sexual assault and sexual interference. Police have released images of a suspect after an assault on a streetcar in the East End left a victim with serious injuries. CP24's crime analyst Steve Ryan joins us live with the latest details on this. What do we know about this case, Steve?
3: Well, let's start with the possible charges. So depending on the severity of the assault, this could be an assault bodily harm, or one step above that and even more serious is an aggravated assault. The victim in this case was treated in hospital for serious but non-life-threatening injuries. So police tell us that this assault happened on May the 17th on a streetcar here near Coxwell and Queen Street East. Unprovoked, there was no relationship between the two people at all. And this random attack happened, and police are now actively trying to identify who the suspect is. We do have a very good image of the suspect that police released today. So here's his picture right now. So they are asking the police, that is, they're asking the public if they have information pertaining to this person's identity or perhaps just his whereabouts. You can remain anonymous. Give a police station or Crime Stoppers a call. Typically, Arda, what happens in an assault investigation like this, a random assault just that happens out of nowhere, without any argument or any sort of interaction beforehand, often suggests, and following the assault, there is no further criminal offense such as a robbery. It often suggests that the person committing this offense is experiencing some sort of crisis, drug-induced, mental health, all be part of the investigation. But the first and foremost, the police need to identify who this man is. So if you do know him, or you know of him, or you know his whereabouts, do give the police a call. They're anxiously trying to identify who he is to get him before the courts. I'll send it back to you.
1: Steve, thank you so much for this. The spring session of the legislature is wrapping up today. The session has been particularly turbulent with heated debate over Premier Ford's legislation to take over Billy Bishop Airport, changes to freedom of information policies, and the ongoing controversy over the purchase and sale of a private jet. There are some changes coming this fall as well. Last week, Treasury Board President Caroline Mulroney announced that she is leaving politics after 8 years. And the Liberals are kicking off a leadership campaign this summer with voting set for November. Heated debate about the affordability in question period today as the spring session winds down.
4: If you're one of the premier's wealthy buddies, everything's pretty good. Life is getting better every day, that's for sure. But for the rest of us, life is just getting harder. This is a morally and financially bankrupt government trying to dress up a $500 billion debt as fiscal prudence. Give me a break. The interest on this debt alone is costing the people of Ontario $16 billion a year. And we're not even getting anything for that. Yeah. No relief at the grocery store, no relief at the gas pump, just higher bills.
5: She voted against the 10.7 cents a liter. You don't care about the people. We care about the people. We led North America, Madam Speaker, North American job creation in April. As we saw everything get dumped across the country, minus 19,000, in the U.S. we beat by 680% more jobs in the entire 350 million people. Because we've created the conditions and the environment for companies to come here, over $222 billion of investment right here in Ontario. As they vote no against building subways, they vote no against building hospitals, they vote no against building highways and bridges and roads.
1: Today we learned that the legislature won't resume until October the 27th after the municipal elections. So far this year, the government has only been in session for 29 days. 139, 24 degrees. This is Toronto's breaking news, CP24. We'll have a look at Toronto's top stories coming up next. Stay with us.
6: 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To believe. And get ready to go! A new season of The Amazing Race Canada, coming this summer to CTV and Crave.
7: It's Canada's game.
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0: spring session of the legislature is wrapping up today with MPPs not returning until October the 27th. That means that so far this year, the government has only been in session for 29 days. The cost of gas is expected to climb with an 8-cent rise predicted at midnight. And according to Toronto Police, there has been a dramatic rise in traffic fatalities so far this year. Stay with CP24 for more on these stories. And for further details, you can always head to our website, cp24.com, and the CP24 app. The province announced $4 million in funding to help get high school students hands-on experience in partnership with the Duke of Edinburgh's International Award and the King's Trust Canada. The initiative gives more kids access to practical learning outside the classroom to help them develop important job and leadership skills and better prepare them for future careers. Education Minister Paul Calandra says this program will help kids expand their horizons.
1: For over 70 years, the Duke of Edinburgh's International Award has helped young people around the world build confidence, purpose, and leadership through experiential learning. King's Trust Canada has helped young people develop foundational transferable skills that opens doors to future opportunity. By expanding access to programs like these, we are helping more students discover their strengths, contribute to their communities, and build the skills they need for ultimate achievement.
2: The award is a non-competitive framework, and it works best when aligned with school experiences, ensuring all young people from any background and circumstance continue to be honoured for pursuit of their passions. At its core, the award framework supports young people to create their own path by setting personal goals across four key sections: voluntary service, physical recreation, skills development, and an adventurous journey.
0: These programs aim to empower students to make informed choices about their next steps after high school. Parents still have a chance to share their opinions with the province on new protections for students with medical conditions. The Ontario government says the measures will apply to students with diabetes, epilepsy, severe allergies, and asthma. The proposed changes would ensure all school boards use the same form for creating plans of care and require standardized training for staff. The province is still consulting on the updates, and comments can be submitted until July the 12th. An initiative aimed at making sure kids in Toronto don't have to try and learn on an empty stomach is expanding. The Toronto School Food Program will reach 77 new schools and an additional 27,000 students this spring. The city says it's on track to serve all 330,000 public school students by the fall. The program gives students access to healthy meals regardless of their household's financial means in an effort to promote better educational outcomes and long-term well-being.
3: When a child gets a nutritious meal at school, you see it, you feel it, better focus, better attendance, a better day. And you feel it, the difference too, at the cash register, at the end of the month, in the little bit of room it creates to breathe for the mom and dad.
0: Mayor Olivia Chow made the announcement at a new Second Harvest facility in Etobicoke today. It will help process food for schools that lack the infrastructure to prepare meals on site. The city says the facility will serve about 70,000 students once it's fully operational. A new survey finds an overwhelming majority of Canadians are frustrated with the healthcare system and want to see changes. The data from Nanos Research and Santis found a staggering 91% of Canadians agree the system needs to change now, a view held across all demographics and provinces. Meanwhile, 70% report feeling worried or frustrated about the current state of care. Among concerns, long wait times tops the list, as well as healthcare staff shortages and a shortage of family doctors. Doctors are warning about the potential for significant measles spread during the FIFA World Cup. Hundreds of thousands of soccer fans from around the world will descend on Toronto, many from countries where measles is an endemic. Experts are concerned that with our health system already under strain, a major outbreak could overwhelm it entirely. Infectious diseases specialist Dr. Isaac Bogosh joined us live this morning and was asked about whether Ebola is a concern.
4: public health units have systems in place in terms of, you know, things people might not think of. How to identify a case, how to transfer a potential case to a hospital in a safe manner to protect people transferring the patient, how to manage the blood work. So all of these steps are really ironed out ahead of time in the unlikely event that a case is imported into Canada.
0: The Public Health Agency of Canada examined 14 infectious diseases with the potential to spread during the World Cup and found measles presents the highest risk, followed by mpox. Canada's U.S. Trade Minister will be in D.C. for a meeting with Trump's trade czar today. Dominic LeBlanc is set to meet with U.S. Trade Representative Jameson Greer. Official trade talks have yet to begin ahead of the July deadline for a mandatory review of the Canada-U.S.-Mexico Agreement on Trade. Conservative leader Pierre Poilievre speaking out about the meeting yesterday, saying he has no expectations it will be productive.
5: A lot of rumors that they're saying we want auto production really to be nationalized into the United States. We want it moved into the U.S. So how's that going to unfold with Mexico? What's that mean for us? So I think right now Canada is kind of slow walking these discussions, I think very deliberately. Is that going to change this week? Maybe we'll get an indication. But my guess is we're not going to hear much about today.
0: That's CTV's political commentator Scott Reed. U.S. President Donald Trump froze trade talks with Canada last year after an Ontario-sponsored ad quoting former President Ronald Reagan criticizing tariffs. 148, 24 degrees. It's a beautiful day in our city. This is Toronto's breaking news, CP24. And coming up, we'll take you live to Sankofa Square to take a closer look at a new art installation. Our Jess Smith is there.
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0: Okay, so there's a new art installation at Sankofa Square, and that's where you find CTV's Jessica Smith. Jess, how's it going there? Tell us all about it. We hear the music. I'm sure people are having a great time.
11: The vibes are high, and the art is something you can actually kind of use and sit on. It's everywhere around the square, and it's done by four local artists, and I have two of them here. I have Abenaki and Chantel, but I want to ask you, because this is your bench, what is it like being a part of this process? Because your art is now on display at one of the busiest points of the city.
12: It's such a game changer for me as an artist. This is my first public art, so I'm really, really proud of being a part of the fabric of Toronto. Having people witness it and hopefully see themselves in the work that I do, and it really encompasses the title of it, which is Oju Olaroon, We See Us, and I want people to see themselves within my work.
11: Perfect. And Chantel, I'm going to come over here. I want to ask you, what is it like being a part of this? I mean, obviously obviously there were, I think, 160 submissions. You're one of the artists chosen. We'll come over here a little bit. Tell me, you know, your reaction to seeing your bench here for the first time.
13: It was really crazy, honestly. I'm still considered like an emerging artist. I haven't been doing this too very long professionally, so I'm just really grateful and super excited about the opportunity.
11: It is cool, and it's not just the art, although the art is magical. Khadija, I want to bring you in here. Khadija, come on in. Also heading into the end of the week, we have what's called the Melanin Markets.
14: Yes,
11: Melanin Markets. Talk to me about that, because representation is so important. And in addition to the arts, there's also a market happening here.
14: Absolutely. We're super excited to be coming back at Sankofa Square this Friday for the Melanin Market to support Black-owned vendors as well as artists throughout the Toronto area. Melanin Market has really been created to amplify and create immersive experiences. So we're super excited to be here at Sankofa Square on Friday from 3 to 9 p.m. There's going to be line dancing and a fashion show, and it's free. So come on out.
11: Free is my favorite price. How does it feel to be a part of this? Because we have so many incredible artists here. We have this market here, and it feels very inclusive. Is that kind of what the sense you're getting?
14: Absolutely. You know, as a community developer, it was really, really imperative for me to create something back in Toronto. Being born and raised right here in the downtown core, I wanted to be able to give something back to the community, give it back to Black-owned artists and creatives, and create something for them and be in such an amazing space. So we're super excited to be here.
11: And it's happening throughout the summer. You have the Melanin Market on Friday. The art is here until the end of the year, Khadija. There's so much going on. I'll let you get back into creating magic here. Arda, I have to say, there's so much happening in the square. They've got a DJ here, and throughout the summer, there's going to be lots going on, but it is all about art and representation, and it is everywhere. It's hidden in the square, Arda, and it is just the coolest thing. So come on down. It's going to be here right through to the end of the year, so not just for the summer, but you got to come down when the sun is shining. It makes it so much better. Reporting live, I'm Jessica Smith. I'll send things back inside.
0: Jess, thank you so much for this. We appreciate it. It's 1:53 right now and 24 degrees. This is Toronto's breaking news, CP24. According to Toronto Police Traffic Services, pedestrian deaths are up 56% year over year, and deadly motorcycle crashes have also skyrocketed. We'll have more on this coming up.

0: It all started in 1793 with the founding of the town of York and the rise of the St. Lawrence neighborhood. Now, Old Town Toronto is home to so many cool markets and performances, and it's just such a vibey neighborhood. Over 120 vendors, merchants, and artisans that have poured their passion and pride into the St. Lawrence Market for over 200 years. It's a place to connect, have really good food, a lot like the P-Mill bacon sandwich from the famous Carousel Bakery. You got to take a big bite. And leave lots of time. They've got it all. Fresh fruit. Can I try one?
1: Sure you can. Beautiful. How much is beautiful as you?
0: Something for the people who like more savory food. And something for the sweet treat lovers. It's cake time. Cheers. Another Old Town staple is Meridian Hall. They've got summer camps, concerts, orchestras. There is something for everyone. Tucked behind the Flatiron Building is the Berksey Park Dog Fountain, a tribute to man's best friend and one cat. Of the 27 dogs featured on the fountain, only one has an official name. Smiley the Golden Retriever, named after a blind therapy dog who worked with the St. John's Ambulance. The single cat statue, affectionately named Pam McCat, is in honor of the late Toronto City Councillor Pam McConnell, who was instrumental in the park's redevelopment. The cat is famously depicted looking away from the bone, eyeing the two birds on a nearby lamppost. Fun fact, one of my first jobs at a university was on this street. In Old Town Toronto, there is just so much to do, so make sure you get your walking shoes because you're going to be putting your steps in discovering everything this neighborhood has to offer. For more information, you can visit our website.
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0: Toronto Police Traffic Services say pedestrian deaths are up 56% year over year, and deadly motorcycle crashes have skyrocketed as well. We'll have more on that coming up. Plus, no subway service Sunday on Line 1 between Sheppard West and St. George stations as the TTC gets ready for FIFA. And the cost of gas is set to climb with an 8-cent rise predicted at midnight. 2 o'clock, 24 degrees. It feels hotter than that out there. You're watching Toronto's Breaking News, CP24. Good afternoon. Thanks for being here. I'm Beatrice Faisman. Well, a new survey suggests the vast majority of Canadians are frustrated with the country's healthcare system and want to see some changes. CTV's Renee Rogers joins us now live to break down the numbers. Renee, good to see you. Walk us through what some of the findings are, the key findings from this new survey.
1: Nice to see you as well, Beatrice. Well, this survey really is pointing to a lot of frustrations, widespread frustrations among many Canadians when it comes to the healthcare system. A couple of the big concerns, and we've all experienced this, is short staffing and long wait times. Who of us hasn't sat in the emergency room, waiting room for hours on end? Or if you don't have a doctor, then you've probably sat in a clinic waiting for hours just to get care. Well, it's a huge concern for many Canadians. In fact, 9 in 10 of them, or 91%, say that the healthcare system must change. And we do have a board for that as well. We could bring that one up, I'm hoping. Now, 70% say they're worried or frustrated about the state of the system. And only 14% say they believe the healthcare system is headed in the right directions. Now let's go to our board that talks about Canadians' top concerns. A quarter of respondents pointed to long wait times. That's across Canada. In Ontario, it's higher. 28% pointing to long wait times as their highest concern. Just over 12% said they're most worried about poor access to services, and close to 12% saying that their top concern is staffing shortages. But again, Beatrice, with 9 in 10 Canadians saying that they are frustrated and they believe that the system needs to change overall, widespread changes, it doesn't paint a good picture of how Canadians are currently feeling about the healthcare system.
0: Yeah, I think a lot of people having negative experiences for sure in the system. Survey respondents, though, Renee, did express some level of openness in improving access to healthcare here in our country. So what are some of the potential solutions that they're putting on the table that they'd like to explore?
1: So there are some ideas from Canadians, some willingness to try some non-traditional medical interventions to try to improve the healthcare system. 69% of them say that they would be open to receiving routine care and prescriptions from qualified professionals other than doctors, so pharmacists, physician assistants, and nurse practitioners. Another concern is that health information is poorly integrated across Canada. So 53%, just over half, would be open to having a digital health wallet that they would essentially own. They can show it to any hospital or any doctor in Canada and say, here is my past health information. It's all here to any doctor or hospital of their choice. And then 43% say that they are open to using virtual care and digital tools to consult with healthcare providers. But one thing that is funny, Beatrice, is one thing Canadians are not open to is paying more taxes for improved healthcare. Only 15% said that they would be completely open to paying more taxes. So kind of showing, I guess, Beatrice, that Canadians might feel like they are paying enough right now in taxes when it comes to healthcare, and that perhaps they're a little bit frustrated with the return that they're getting on that investment.
0: Cost of living already so expensive. I can see why more people wouldn't want to be shelling out more. Renee Rogers reporting live from our newsroom. Thanks so much.
1: You're welcome.
0: Well, the cost of gas is expected to start climbing once again following a recent dip in prices. Speaking of the cost of living being high, the price at the pump is going to rise 8 cents a liter tomorrow. According to the Canadians for Affordable Energy president, Stan McTagg, he says that it'll take the average cost to just shy of $1.78 a liter at most stations. McTagg says there will likely be a 2 to 3% a liter increase, 2 to 3 cent, pardon me, a liter increase on Thursday as well. Gas prices remain volatile because of the war in Iran and the closure of the Strait of Hormuz shipping route.
2: Not only have we seen a lot of vessels not be able to get through that choke point, around the world we are draining strategic reserves, emergency reserves, to levels that we haven't seen in a long time. It's going to take a long time for that to be replenished under law. It's also going to require a little bit more patience from everyone to recognize that it's not just gasoline, it's jet fuel, it's diesel. The world's short about 1.6 billion barrels of oil. And sooner or later, that's going to have to start to show up even here in North American markets.
0: Gas prices had tumbled recently on news that a peace deal between the U.S. and Iran might be close, but there has been no breakthrough in those negotiations. Well, there's an alarming trend on the city streets, with deadly collisions up significantly. The most recent deadly crash happened last night in Etobicoke on Shorncliffe south of Dundas. Police say they're fairly confident that aggressive driving and speed played a factor in the collision. According to Toronto Police Traffic Services, pedestrian deaths are up 56% year over year, and deadly motorcycle crashes have skyrocketed.
3: We have had a 28% increase from last year at this time that involved all sorts of people that are using the roadways. A significant increase has been shown with our motorcycle operators and our pedestrians this year. So our motorcycle operator deaths this year are up 500% compared to the same time last year.
0: And police say road safety is a shared responsibility. They're asking drivers to slow down and reminding pedestrians to be attentive. Well, police have now released an image of a suspect in an attempted murder investigation in Richmond Hill. 30-year-old Syed Human Mirmoghtadeh of Nofik's address is wanted for attempted murder and aggravated assault. York police say he's believed to be one of three people involved in a stabbing and road rage incident near Yonge and May Avenue back on June 21st of last year, so 2025. One of the suspects was arrested at the scene, while a second was taken into custody on the weekend. The victim was treated for non-life-threatening injuries. A Toronto man is charged with sexually assaulting a child in Scarborough last month. Police say 52-year-old Iman Bedar sexually assaulted an 8-year-old in a store near Finch and McCowan on May 12th. They also say that he followed her and grabbed her before she was able to alert her family members. He took off afterwards, but has now been arrested and charged with sexual assault and sexual interference. Police have laid charges in an armored vehicle theft that they say was an inside job. A loaded gun was also seized during the arrest. On April 14th, police say two guards in an armored vehicle got out at Yonge and Dundas to do a money drop-off. A white pickup truck drove up and a man got out, entered the armored vehicle, which was left unlocked, and took off with some cash. Police tracked him down on May 13th and arrested him. 35-year-old Dane Marson of Brampton is facing several charges, including theft over $5,000 and multiple firearms offenses. Investigators determined that an employee with the armored car company was also involved in the theft. And police have released images of a suspect after an assault on a streetcar in the East End left a victim with serious injuries. CP24's crime analyst Steve Ryan joins us live with the latest. Steve, this is what you've been telling us, an unprovoked assault. So how difficult, I guess, does that make it for anyone to be able to protect themselves beyond just being aware of your surroundings at all times?
4: Yeah, basically, that's what police advise everyone to do, is be aware of your surroundings. But sometimes, you know, in a big city with the millions of people, stuff does happen. So you certainly need to be aware and just be observant as to what's going on. So this is relating to an assault that happened on May 17th on a streetcar near Coxwell and Queen Street. We're showing you the photo of the suspect right now. And police allege that the guy that we're showing the picture of randomly assaulted another passenger on the streetcar. There was no connection between the two. There was no provocation. There was nothing that provoked, if you will, this assault. It just happened out of the blue. Typically, when assaults like this happen, where there is no interaction beforehand, no argument beforehand that led up to the assault, and there's no criminality after the assault, that certainly does suggest to investigators that there's a very good, strong possibility that this person may have been experiencing some sort of crisis with regards to drugs and or a mental health, all part of the investigation, but nonetheless very serious. The victim was taken to hospital where they were treated for serious injuries, non-life-threatening, so that will depend on the severity of the injuries will suggest what charges laid, assault, bodily harm, or aggravated assault. It'll all be part of the investigation, as will what led up to this and what was the motive behind it. The picture being released is to ask for the public's assistance. If you have information pertaining to the identity of this man, or you think you might know him, or you know his whereabouts, do give police a call. Beatrice, as you know, the police follow up on every lead that's provided to them, and they certainly will do so in this particular case as well. We'll send it back to you.
0: All right, Steve Ryan reporting live. Steve, thanks so much. Let's go to Queen's Park now. The spring session of the legislature is wrapping up today. The session has been particularly turbulent with heated debate over Premier Ford's legislation to take over Billy Bishop Airport, changes to freedom of information policies, and the ongoing controversy over the purchase and sale of a private jet. There are some changes coming this fall as well. Last week, Treasury Board President Caroline Mulroney announced she's leaving politics after 8 years in office. The Liberals are also kicking off a leadership campaign this summer with a vote set for November.
5: Next 3 months, I am jammed from 6 in the morning. I don't get home till midnight every single night. We're going to get out there and we're going to sell Ontario. And I'm heading over to Utah. I'm heading to Washington. Then I'm heading over to Utah, then South Carolina, then over to Alberta, and then over to the COF meeting. And they just told me, we don't have time to debrief you because you're jammed all the way through the day. So, you know, committees still sit, government still runs, we still pass things through ministerial orders, and we're going full steam. Rather than sitting here and arguing with each other, we're actually going to get out there and talk to the people and start bringing more jobs to Ontario.
0: And heated debate about affordability and question period this morning as the spring session now winds down.
6: If you're one of the Premier's wealthy buddies, everything's pretty good. Life is getting better every day, that's for sure. But for the rest of us, life is just getting harder. This is a morally and financially bankrupt government trying to dress up a $500 billion debt as fiscal prudence. Give me a break. The interest on this debt alone is costing the people of Ontario $16 billion a year. And we're not even getting anything for that. Yeah. No relief at the grocery store, no relief at the gas pump, just higher bills.
5: She voted against the 10.7 cents a liter. You don't care about the people. We care about the people. We led North America, Madam Speaker, North American job creation in April. As we saw everything get dumped across the country, minus 19,000, in the U.S. we beat by 680% more jobs in the entire 350 million people. Because we've created the conditions and the environment for companies to come here, over $222 billion of investment right here in Ontario. As they vote no against building subways, they vote no against building hospitals, they vote no against building highways and bridges and roads.
0: And today we learned the legislature will not resume until October 27th after the municipal elections. So far this year, the government has only been in session for 29 days. It is 2:13, feels like 25 degrees. You're watching Toronto's Breaking News, CP24. We'll take a look at the city's top stories right after the break.
7: Canada.
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5: Lotto Max now has more chances to win?
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5: Yeah, right. And aliens exist.
7: Believe it.

0: Here's what's making news this afternoon in our city. Police are asking for your help to find a suspect after an alleged assault on a streetcar last month. Plus, the spring session of the legislature is wrapping up today. MPPs now rising for the summer. They will not be back in the House until October 27th. That means so far this year, the government has only been in session for 29 days. And the Toronto School Food Program is expanding. We'll have more on that initiative that gives students access to healthy meals coming up. Keep it here on CP24 for more on these stories. And for more details, head to cp24.com or the CP24 app. Well, the TTC is working to get Toronto's subway system and transit system in general ready for the FIFA World Cup. There's going to be some closures and service disruptions ahead for riders. For the details, let's go live to CP24's Phil Perkins. Okay, Phil, what do riders need to know?
1: Okay, so normally we have track closures on the weekend, Beatrice, but this is going to be a Sunday-Monday schedule change. So on Sunday, between Sheppard West and St. George, we're outside St. George Station right now, there's going to be no subway service. That's going to be for service improvements. They're trying to reduce the slow zones on that line of stretch of Line 1. And then on Monday, on the workday, between Lawrence West and Wilson, it'll be single track only, meaning north and southbound trains will only be using one track. So you could imagine that's going to take a toll on your commute time. TTC CEO Mandy Blawley is telling people to add another potentially 20 minutes to your commute on Monday for sure with those closures. But they're saying they're doing this to make sure that the city gets moving ahead of the FIFA World Cup, and people are being encouraged to take transit, to walk, to bike instead of driving, because that will be very hard on game days. I'm joined by one person here who just got off the subway. You take the subway to work, you work out down on King Street. FIFA World Cup is about a week away, just over a week away. How are you going to adjust your usage of transit?
2: I probably have to start my transit an hour early because it gets very overwhelming. World Cup hasn't even started and it's already very overwhelming. So probably having to add an hour to my transit already.
1: And what is your, if you want, like what station do you start and what station do you end up at normally?
2: I start at TMU and I end at St. Andrew.
1: Okay, yeah. So you got to go around. Do you ever think about maybe just walking or biking, anything like that?
2: Not really. Yeah. Because like the traffic is like crazy, even for like bikers and like pedestrians. It's just crazy. So I think like the fastest way would be using your TTC.
1: Right. And has your work potentially put out, you know, work from home? Rules, anything? Nope, shaking your head.
2: You know how capitalism is.
1: Yeah, actually, no. Yeah. Are you kind of excited for the World Cup, though? I know it's going to be a bit of a headache for some locals, but...
2: I'm excited, but, like, I can't experience it because, like, ticket prices are crazy.
1: Right.
2: So, yeah. It's like, everybody should get out of Canada.
1: Yeah, I know. Get out there. Okay, well, thank you so much. We do appreciate it. Yeah, so we'll be outside St. George Station. Again, Sheppard West to St. George is going to be shut down on Sunday for this improvements to service. And also Lawrence West to Wilson. It'll be single track only. Now, the TTC was asked, you know, why are they waiting until literally the week of the World Cup to make these improvements? They say they had a couple hiccups along the way. They had a hydraulic fuel spill back in April, so all their work cars were out of commission, and they're not even all back in service. So that was a big issue. And so they're trying to do this as quickly as possible. And hopefully by Monday, things are smooth sailing by then. We'll have to see. I guess we'll find out on the 12th when Canada takes on Bosnia. Back to you, Beatrice.
0: Yeah, fingers crossed. Things go smoothly for sure. Phil Perkins live outside of St. George Station. Thanks so much. Well, an initiative aimed at making sure kids in Toronto don't have to try and learn on an empty stomach is now expanding. The Toronto School Food Program will reach 77 new schools and an additional 27,000 students this spring. The city says it's on track to serve all 330,000 public school students by fall. The program gives students access to healthy meals regardless of their household's financial means in an effort to promote better educational outcomes and long-term well-being. 219, 25 degrees. You're watching Toronto's Breaking News, CP24. Coming up, we'll take you live to Sankofa Square to take a closer look at a new art installation. That story coming up.

0: swing and a fly ball to left field. Back goes a Rosarena. She's gone!
1: You played for a team called the Blue Jays as a kid, is that right?
2: I did. I played for a travel team named the Connecticut Blue Jays.
1: It was destiny.
2: Apparently. Oh, yeah. My dad had a friend who had season tickets to the Whalers, and when he didn't go, he offered them up to my dad. That's where I fell in love with hockey.
3: It came in your face.
2: It's huge. I mean, for me, it's about sharing my experiences. Hopefully somebody can see me and believe in themselves and go out and be who they are. My favorite moment as a Blue Jay was Game 7 of the ALCS, but not because of the homer, just because of the moment. I think, you know, standing on the stage with everybody, accomplishing that goal was unbelievable.
4: How gratifying is this to be able to put this team into the World Series?
2: I couldn't be happier for us as a team, the organization, the fans.
1: Why do you love Toronto?
2: I get to come to this place every day and feel the love and play in, you know, in front of not only just a crowd, but a country. And I think that's the coolest thing on the planet. It honestly means the world to me.
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19: Well, there's a new art installation at Sankofa Square. Benches and waste bins have been turned into vibrant works of art as part of Art in the Square initiative. Several local artists were picked for the pieces, which are meant to reflect a broader commitment to strengthening social infrastructure within the square, creating a safe space for pause, connection, and everyday experience.
20: We had a open call in March to put out to beautify the benches and the bins within the square. We had 160 applications, which is amazing. And from that, we ran a curatorial process to pick four amazing artists.
21: It's just a blessing to be able to showcase my work at whatever capacity. It's cool that it was during a Toronto summer. We know how we enjoy our summers in this city, and being a part of something as historic as Sankofa Square, all on behalf of Make Room, of course, they gave me the platform to really showcase my work. It's a dream come true. I love art. I love culture. Being able to mix art with my culture, there's no words for that.
19: The painted benches and waste bins will be at Sankofa Square all summer long. Well, Temple guard Marina Mabry has been named the WNBA Eastern Conference Player of the Week. It's the first time that she has won the weekly honor. Mabry had led Toronto to a perfect 2-0 week, averaging 21 points and 5.5 assists on 58% shooting. In the Tempo's big win over the Sky on Wednesday, she recorded 24 points, 7 assists, and 4 rebounds, along with a steal. 225, 25 degrees. You're watching Toronto's breaking news, CP24. Toronto police say pedestrian deaths are up 56% year over year, and deadly motorcycle crashes have also gone up exponentially. We'll have the latest details coming up.
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0: a dramatic increase in traffic fatalities in the city compared to the same time last year. Here's a live look near Yonge and Dundas. We'll break down all the numbers for you coming up. Plus, the TTC is shutting down part of Line 1 ahead of the World Cup to finish preparing. We'll tell you when and where the closure will be coming up. And the spring session of the legislature is wrapping up today with MPPs not returning until October 27th. We'll tell you what that means so far this year. That the government has only been in session for 29 days. It is 2:30. Feels like 25 degrees. You're watching Toronto's breaking news, CP24. Good afternoon. Thanks for being here. I'm Beatrice Faisman. Let's start with our roads because we've been seeing an alarming trend on city streets with deadly collisions up significantly. The most recent fatal crash happened last night in Etobicoke. This is Shorncliffe, south of Dundas. Police say they're fairly confident that aggressive driving and speed played a factor in that collision. According to Toronto Police, pedestrian deaths are up 56% year over year, and deadly motorcycle crashes have also gone up.
1: We have had a 28% increase from last year at this time that involved all sorts of people that are using the roadways. A significant increase has been shown with our motorcycle operators and our pedestrians this year. So our motorcycle operator deaths this year are up 500% compared to the same time last year.
0: Police say road safety is a shared responsibility. They're asking drivers to slow down. They're also reminding pedestrians to be attentive. Well, police have now released images of a man wanted in an East End assault. The suspect is in his mid to late 20s with a slim build and dark hair. Was last seen wearing a basketball jersey, black pants, running shoes, and a black crossbody bag. Police say that on May 17th, the suspect assaulted a victim unprovoked on a streetcar near Coxwell and Queen before running away. The victim was taken to hospital with serious but non-life-threatening injuries. Police are now asking for your help to find a missing elderly man in Scarborough. 84-year-old Constantine, who goes by Gus, was last seen around 10 a.m. yesterday near Birchmount and Danforth. He's described as 5'2", thin, balding with white hair. He was last seen wearing a light-colored jacket, button-down shirt, brown dress pants, and a baseball hat. Police are concerned for his safety. Police in York have now released an image of a suspect in an attempted murder investigation in Richmond Hill. This is 30-year-old Syed Human Murgotadeh of no fixed address, and he's wanted for attempted murder and aggravated assault. York police say he is believed to be one of three people involved in a stabbing and a road rage incident near Yonge and May Avenue on June 21st of last year. One of the suspects was arrested at the scene while a second was taken into custody on the weekend. The victim was treated for non-life-threatening injuries. And a Toronto man is charged with sexually assaulting a child in Scarborough last month. Police say 32-year-old Iman Bidar sexually assaulted an 8-year-old in a

0: store near Finch and McCowan on May 12th. They also say that he followed her and grabbed her before she was able to alert her family members. He took off afterwards, but has now been arrested and has been charged with sexual assault and sexual interference. Police have laid charges in an armored vehicle theft that they say was an inside job. A loaded gun was also seized during the arrest. It was back on April 14th. Police say two guards in an armored vehicle got out at Yonge and Dundas to do a money drop-off. A white pickup truck drove up and a man got out, entered the armored vehicle, which was left unlocked, and took off with some cash. Police tracked him down on May 13th and arrested him. 35-year-old Dane Marzen of Brampton is facing several charges, including theft over $5,000 and multiple firearms offenses. Investigators determined that an employee with the armored car company was also involved in the theft. Let's talk public transit now. In FIFA news, the TTC is working to get Toronto's subway system ready for the FIFA World Cup. There are going to be some closures and service disruptions ahead for riders. For the latest details on this, let's go live to CP24's Phil Perkins. Okay, so what's the city's plan when it comes to transit? Because it's going to be the way that people get around during the World Cup.
1: That's true, Beatrice. I do not recommend driving around the X grounds near Toronto Stadium on game day. You literally can't drive. People who live in Liberty Village actually need to get passes, put it on their cars so that they can drive out of their condos, out of their townhouses for work or anything else, maybe get out of the city. And so do not drive. If you can, take public transit. That is really what the city is pushing. Walk if you're nearby, or take a bicycle if you can. But with the transit, basically what the TTC was telling us today around noontime during this newser is that we're going to feel some pain right now instead of feeling pain by Friday when Canada takes on Bosnia-Herzegovina at Toronto Stadium. And so with that, they're working to reduce the slow zones. There were 30 of these slow zones 10 months ago. That's when TTC CEO Mandeep Lally took over. And that's basically when the subway moves at a snail's pace. And that is very annoying if you're trying to get to a football match. And so this weekend, on Sunday, there's going to be no subway service between Sheppard West to St. George. We're outside St. George Station right now. That is just on Sunday. Saturday, you're good to go. Monday, Lawrence West to Wilson. Trains will only use one track. So north and southbound will only be on one track. So Lally is telling people to add at least 20 minutes to your commute during that time. And again, this is to reduce slow zones so that people can get down to the X grounds or to any watch parties they need to get as soon as possible. So here is the TTC CEO and also some commuters talking about how they plan on using transit during the World Cup.
2: I know closures cause frustrations, and I want to just add a thank you note to our customers for their patience and understanding, but this work matters. Every reduced speed zone removed means faster journeys, fewer delays, and a more reliable subway for the hundreds of thousands of passengers and customers who rely on Line 1 every single day.
3: They have a line problems, I think it was. And so I don't think they're kind of ready yet. Because I think the mayor was talking about a little bit of problems with the TTC. So I don't think they're ready yet.
4: I'm staying home. If I'm going to watch the soccer, I'm going to get transit because you can go by car there. So City of Toronto is not friendly for cars anymore, so it's just transit. But transit, I don't see anything. I'm here for 25 years, and they didn't build much more.
5: I think I can pretty much walk everywhere or take an Uber if it's possible. But even then, I'm not so sure. I don't think the TTC is up to it.
1: So there are a lot of things about this World Cup that are temporary, the temporary seating outside Toronto Stadium. But when it comes to this work on the TTC, Beatrice, reducing these slow zones, TTC says they're going to be gone for good. So that is great news for commuters once this World Cup is all done and dusted. Back to you.
0: All right, Phil Perkins live outside St. George Station. Thanks so much. Well, the spring session of the legislature is wrapping up today. The session has been particularly turbulent with heated debate over Premier Ford's legislation to take over Billy Bishop Airport, changes to freedom of information policies, and the ongoing controversy over the purchase and sale of a private jet. There are some changes coming this fall as well. Last week, Treasury Board President Caroline Mulroney announced she's leaving politics after 8 years. And the Liberals are kicking off a leadership campaign this summer with voting set for November.
6: Next 3 months, I am jammed from 6 in the morning. I don't get home till midnight every single night. We're going to get out there and we're going to sell Ontario. And I'm heading over to Utah. I'm heading to Washington. Then I'm heading over to Utah, then South Carolina, then over to Alberta, and then over to the COF meeting. And they don't have, they just told me, we don't have time to debrief you because you're jammed all the way through the day. So, you know, committees still sit, government still runs, we still pass things through ministerial orders, and we're going full steam. Rather than sitting here and arguing with each other, we're actually going to get out there and talk to the people and start bringing more jobs to Ontario.
7: I think the people of Ontario expect the government and every single member that they have elected to roll up their sleeves and work just as hard as they do every day. This government can't get out of this place fast enough because we are calling them to account every day. This premier used the 29 days he had to buy himself a private luxury jet on the taxpayer's dime. He used it to hide his cell phone records, hide from the people of Ontario. And this is a government that has a record debt. We are paying $16 billion a year on interest alone to cover their debt.
0: And there was some heated debate about affordability in question period today as the spring session winds down.
7: In all of 2026, the government has only been in session in this legislature for 29 days. Wow. Less than a month.
8: Wow.
7: 29 days, and here's what the premier had time for. Buying a luxury private jet, hiding his phone records, cutting OSAP, making a mess of our books, and throwing taxpayers to the wolves. But he had no time to cut the tax on groceries or actually put money back in people's pockets. So to the Premier, why hasn't this government taken any real action to cut costs for Ontarians this session?
9: Every single day we talk about how much more money we are putting in the pockets of families and individuals, some $12 billion as represented in the budget. Madam Speaker, her party did not vote for the budget. She did not vote for the measures in the budget, including the 30% tax cut for small businesses, the economic engine of this province. Where have you been?
0: We learned today that the legislature won't resume until October 27th after the municipal elections. So far this year, the government has only been in session for 29 days. Well, the cost of gas is expected to start climbing once again after a recent dip in prices. The price at the pumps is going to rise 8 cents a liter tomorrow, according to Canadians for Affordable Energy President Dan McTagg. He says that'll take the average cost to just a shy of $1.78 a liter at most stations. McTagg says there will likely be a 2 to 3 cent a liter increase on Thursday as well. Gas prices remain volatile because of the war in Iran and the closure of the Strait of Hormuz shipping route.
10: Not only have we seen a lot of vessels not be able to get through that choke point around the world, we are draining strategic reserves, emergency reserves, to levels that we haven't seen in a long time. It's going to take a long time for that to be replenished under law. It's also going to require a little bit more patience from everyone to recognize that it's not just gasoline, it's jet fuel, it's diesel. The world is short about 1.6 billion barrels of oil. And sooner or later, that's going to have to start to show up even here in North American markets.
0: Gas prices had recently tumbled on news that a peace deal between the U.S. and Iran might be close, but there's been no breakthrough in those negotiations. It is 2:42, 25 degrees. You're watching Toronto's breaking news. CP24 will take a look at the city's top stories right after the break.
11: 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How can I help?
12: I need somebody, not just anybody.

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0: police are asking for your help to find a suspect after an alleged assault on a streetcar last month. We'll have more on that coming up. Plus, the Toronto School Food Program is now expanding. We'll have more on the initiative that gives students access to healthy meals. And the cost of gas is expected to climb with an 8% rise predicted at midnight. Not good news for drivers. Keep it here on CP24 for more on these stories. You can head to our website as well, cp24.com and the CP24 app. Well, the province has announced $4 million in funding to help high school students get hands-on experience in partnership with the Duke of Edinburgh's International Award and the King's Trust Canada. The initiative gives kids access to practical learning outside of the classroom to help them develop important jobs and leadership skills and better prepare them for future careers. Education Minister Paul Calandra says the program will help kids expand their horizons.
1: For over 70 years, the Duke of Edinburgh's International Award has helped young people around the world build confidence, purpose, and leadership through experiential learning. King's Trust Canada has helped young people develop foundational transferable skills that opens doors to future opportunity. By expanding access to programs like these, we are helping more students discover their strengths, contribute to their communities, and build the skills they need for ultimate achievement.
2: The award is a non-competitive framework, and it works best when aligned with school experiences, ensuring all young people from any background and circumstance continue to be honoured for pursuit of their passions. At its core, the award framework supports young people to create their own path by setting personal goals across four key sections: voluntary service, physical recreation, skills development, and an adventurous journey.
0: These programs aim to empower students to make informed choices about their next steps after high school. And staying in school is an initiative aimed at making sure kids in Toronto don't have to try and learn on an empty stomach is expanding. The Toronto School Food Program will reach 77 new schools and an additional 27,000 students this spring. The city says it's on track to serve all 330,000 public schools by the fall. The program gives students access to healthy meals regardless of their household's financial means in an effort to promote better educational outcomes and long-term well-being.
3: When a child gets a nutritious meal at school, you see it, you feel it, better focus, better attendance, a better day. And you feel it, the difference too, at the cash register, at the end of the month, in the little bit of room it creates to breathe for the mom and dad.
0: Mayor Olivia Chow had made the announcement this morning at a new second harvest facility in Etobicoke. It's going to help process food for schools that lack the infrastructure to prepare meals on site. The city says the facility will serve about 70,000 students once it is fully operational. 247, 25 degrees. You're watching Toronto's Breaking News, CP24. Coming up, Tempo Guard Marina Mabry is being honored. We'll tell you why coming up.

0: the founder of Maddie's Place. Maddie's Place is a Toronto-based dog rescue. We also help out cats, but our primary focus are dogs. We just welcome dogs from Canada. We have such a huge overpopulation crisis right now in Canada and even right here in Ontario. So our sole focus are Canadian dogs and cats. We've been around since 2016. Our primary dogs that we intake are medical cases or often behavioral cases. So dogs that need a little added help that shelters or owners aren't able to assist with. So we can step in, rehab the dogs, and then make them adoptable.
1: Hey guys, I'm Matt. This is Troop, and he's my rescue dog. We've been together for 2 years. So I'm a pilot, infantry with the Canadian Armed Forces. I met Troop. I run a rescue called Tailwind Rescue. We partner with Maddie's Place. We got a call from a bunch of orange pilots that Troop was up in Moosonee, and he was eating gravel and rocks and playing in the mud. So in tandem with Maddie's Place, we did a joint rescue to bring him down from Moosonee. He wasn't in good shape. He had lost a lot of weight. The orange pilots did their best to befriend him and make sure he was comfortable up there, but he definitely needs to be moved to a better situation. There are so many dogs up in

0: adopting a dog can become. Maddie's Place has been a fundamental partner for me in adopting Troop, and along with the rescue. They are absolutely amazing. They care about the animals they rescue. They cared about Troop, and they were absolutely perfect for the adoption process. Denise, who runs Maddie's Place, she's an absolute saint, and she loves the animals to work with, and I could not recommend it.
1: I'm Lisa Scoop, and I am a volunteer with Maddie's Place for their pet food bank. Maddie's Place started their pet food bank in 2016, and it has expanded to the point now that we are covering even more pet parents in need. We've got the three volunteers going to select buildings in the East End of Toronto, servicing approximately 1,200 pets every month.
2: And this is what our Maddie's Place community looks like. Foster, adopt, and volunteer. Thanks for coming.
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7: Diamond. Well, there's a new art installation at Sankofa Square. Benches and waste bins have been turned into vibrant works of art as part of the Art in the Square initiative. Several local artists were picked for the pieces, which are meant to reflect a broader commitment to strengthening social infrastructure within the square, creating a safe space for pause, connection, and everyday experience.
8: We had an open call in March to put out to beautify the benches and the bins within the square. We had 160 applications, which is amazing. And from that, we ran a curatorial process to pick four amazing artists.
9: It's just a blessing to be able to showcase my work at whatever capacity. It's cool that it was during a Toronto summer. We know how we enjoy our summers in this city, and being a part of something as historic as Sankofa Square, all on behalf of Make Room, of course, they gave me the platform to really showcase my work. It's a dream come true. I love art. I love culture. Being able to mix art with my culture, there's no words for that.
7: The painted benches and waste bins will be at Sankofa Square all summer long. Tempo guard Marina Mabry has been named the WNBA Eastern Conference Player of the Week. It's the first time that she has won the weekly honor. Mabry led Toronto to a perfect 2-0 week, averaging 21 points on 58% shooting. In the Tempo's big win over the Sky on Wednesday, she recorded 24 points, 7 assists, and 4 rebounds, and a steal as well. 2:55, 25 degrees. You're watching Toronto's breaking news, CP24. Police say pedestrian deaths are up 56% year over year, and deadly motorcycle crashes have also skyrocketed. We'll break down the numbers for you coming up.
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16: 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We've represented hundreds of clients who suffer from anxiety or depression. 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

0: The countdown until the kickoff to the 2026 FIFA World Cup is on, and the impact to transit has begun. There will be no subway service on Sunday on Line 1 between Shepherd West and St. George stations as the TTC prepares for the massive event. And according to Toronto Police Traffic Services, pedestrian deaths are up 56% year over year, and deadly motorcycle crashes have skyrocketed. Heads up for drivers, the cost of gas is expected to climb 8 cents at midnight. 3 o'clock, 25 degrees. This is Toronto's breaking news, CP24. Good afternoon, I'm Arda Zakarian. The TTC is working to get Toronto's subway system ready for the FIFA World Cup, and there are going to be some closures and service disruptions ahead for riders. For all the details, let's go live to CP24's Phil Perkins. I guess it's better it happens to us than to tourists.
1: Yeah, because word spreads and people put reviews. Oh, Toronto doesn't work. The transit's insufficient. I'd rather go to Paris or London. So they want to make sure that things are running smoothly. And basically, they want to make sure that we feel the pain now than in a couple days on Thursday when the World Cup opens up. And a lot of people are probably going to go to the FIFA Fan Fest at Fort York and the Bentway. And then the very next day at Toronto Stadium to watch Canada take on Bosnia-Herzegovina. So they are working to reduce the slow zone. So if you've ever been on the subway, particularly in between Bloor and Rosedale Station, that's one of 30, the train just goes incredibly slow, and it is very frustrating, and they are trying to reduce it. They've reduced it a considerable amount in the last 10 months, from 30 down to 6, and they really want to just nail down the last couple of slow zones here in the city, particularly on Line 1. So that is why on Sunday, there will be no subway service between Shepherd West and St. George. We're just outside St. George Station now. That is just on Sunday, but then on Monday is a bit of a wrinkle here. Normally, the track work is done on the weekends, but it's actually going to be done on the Monday. So between Lawrence West and Wilson, trains will only run on one track. On the northbound track, north and southbound trains will be on one track. So TTC CEO Mandy Blawley is telling people, just bank in about 20 minutes extra at least for your commute. So here is more on this construction and this service improvement ahead of the World Cup. Here's TTC Chief Operating Officer for Monaco, as well as some people we spoke to earlier today about getting around the city.
2: This is a challenging area for the TTC because this is an area very close to Wilson Yard, and Wilson Yard is the hub that basically dispatches the majority of our trains on Line 1. So this is an area that consistently sees in and around 60 minutes of actual work time every single night. So it is a challenge that we're trying to address.
3: Every time I see the subway, stop for this, stop for that, repair here, repair there. So we don't work, our subway doesn't work during the night, and still they don't have time to repair. So they have to repair during the day. So this is my opinion.
4: It's a little nerve-wracking, and the city has a big spotlight on them, and I'm a little nervous, to be frank.
5: I will. Yeah. That's the easiest way, because the traffic will be crazy outside, so that's the best option.
6: Doing what everybody else will be doing is taking the services and TTC and not taking cars, because it's going to be crazy.
1: What's your name?
7: Sharif.
1: Sharif. All right. Yes. All right, I'm here with Sharif. He is a football fan, and so you're here for the weird. You're in the right city for football. How are you going to get around during game days in particular?
7: Honestly, I'm not too sure how the logistics is going to be like. I heard it's going to be chaotic. I'm less concerned about the moving around. I think the World Cup is going to be fantastic, bringing a lot of countries to see how our city is. And I'm excited to have us unite towards a common cause, so it's going to be exciting. But I typically get around by walking around the city. Typically a creature of habit, don't leave the area, neighborhood. So,
1: I think it's a great way to just stumble upon watch parties, because we have 6 games, but there's going to be games all over the continent.
7: Yes, yes. I will try my best to go to one of the games. I think that it's a little bit pricey, but there's a lot of watch parties in the neighborhood. So, very excited for it.
1: For sure. And you're cheering on Canada and Egypt.
7: Yes.
1: Let's hope Canada advances. How do you think Egypt's going to do quickly?
7: I hope we win. We have a tough game against Iran and another one against Belgium, but we'll see how it goes. Canada first, though. Go Canada.
1: That's what it's about. All right. Thank you so much. Appreciate it. And to your dog, bye-bye. All right. Dogs, they have no choice but to walk. Also, we didn't mention the beautiful bike lanes here. This is probably the nicest stretch of bike lanes on Bloor, Arda. I highly recommend. Great way to get to Dufferin, to Bathurst, and straight down to the X grounds. Back to you.
0: Lots of ways to travel. Thank you so much for this, Phil. Appreciate it. An alarming trend on city streets with deadly collisions up significantly. The most recent fatal crash happened last night in Etobicoke on Shorncliffe, south of Dundas. Police say they're fairly confident aggressive driving and speed played a factor in the collision. According to Toronto Police Traffic Services, pedestrian deaths are up 56% year over year, and deadly motorcycle crashes have skyrocketed.
8: We have had a 28% increase from last year at this time that involved all sorts of people that are using the roadways. A significant increase has been shown with our motorcycle operators and our pedestrians this year. So our motorcycle operator deaths this year are up 500% compared to the same time last year.
0: Police say road safety is a shared responsibility. They're asking drivers to slow down and reminding pedestrians to be attentive. Police have laid charges in an armored vehicle theft that they say was an inside job. This loaded gun was also seized during the arrest. On April the 14th, police say two guards in an armored car got out at Yonge and Dundas to do a money drop-off. A white pickup truck drove up and a man got out, entered the armored vehicle, which was left unlocked, and took off with some cash. Police tracked him down on May 13th and arrested him. 35-year-old Dane Morrison of Brampton is facing several charges, including theft over $5,000 and multiple firearms offenses. Investigators determined that an employee with the armored car company was also involved in the theft. York Regional Police are asking for help identifying a suspect after a woman was allegedly assaulted in Vaughan last week. Investigators have released these pictures of the man that they are looking for. He's described as being about 6'2" and 200 pounds. He was wearing a black baseball hat, sunglasses, and a gray Under Armour t-shirt. Police say the suspect sprayed the victim with what's being called an aerosol irritant and a community event. It was at a community event near Steeles and New Westminster Drive on Thursday. Anyone with information should call police or Crime Stoppers. And police have released images of a man wanted in an East End assault. The suspect is in his mid to late 20s with a slim build and dark hair and was last seen wearing a basketball jersey, black pants, running shoes, and a black crossbody bag. Police say on May the 17th, the suspect assaulted a victim unprovoked on a streetcar near Coxwell and Queen before running away. The victim was taken to hospital with serious but non-life-threatening injuries. Police are asking for the help to find a missing elderly man in Scarborough. 84-year-old Constantine, who goes by Gus, was last seen at around 10 a.m. yesterday near Birchmount and Danforth. He's described as being 5'2", thin, balding with white hair. He was last seen wearing a light-colored jacket, button-down shirt, brown dress pants, and a baseball hat. Anyone who knows of any information are asked to contact police. They are concerned for his safety. Police have released an image of a suspect in an attempted murder investigation in Richmond Hill. 30-year-old Syed Human Mirmo Gatadi of no fixed address is wanted for attempted murder and aggravated assault. York Regional Police say he is believed to be one of three people involved in a stabbing and road rage incident near Yonge and May Avenue on June the 21st of last year. One of the suspects was arrested at the scene while a second was taken into custody on the weekend. The victim was treated for non-life-threatening injuries. The cost of gas is expected to start climbing again following a recent dip in prices. The price at the pumps is going to rise 8 cents a liter tomorrow. That's according to Canadians for Affordable Energy President Dan McTagg. He says that it will take the average cost to just shy of $1.78 a liter at most stations. McTagg says there will also likely be a 2 to 3 cent a liter increase on Thursday as well. Gas prices remain volatile due to the war in Iran and the closure of the Strait of Hormuz shipping route. Gas prices had tumbled recently on news that a peace deal between the U.S. and Iran might be close, but there has been no breakthrough in negotiations. Doctors are warning about the potential for significant measles spread during the FIFA World Cup. Hundreds of thousands of soccer fans from around the world will descend on Toronto, many from countries where measles is an endemic. Experts are concerned that with our health system already under strain, a major outbreak could overwhelm it entirely. The Public Health Agency of Canada examined 14 infectious diseases with the potential to spread during the World Cup and found measles presents the highest risk, followed by mpox. An initiative aimed at making sure kids in Toronto don't have to try and learn on an empty stomach is expanding. The Toronto School Food Program will reach 77 new schools and an additional 27,000 students this spring. The city says it's on track to serve all 330,000 public school students by the fall. The program gives students access to healthy meals, regardless of their household's financial means, in an effort to promote better educational outcomes and long-term well-being. Mayor Olivia Chow made this announcement at a new Second Harvest facility in Etobicoke today. It will help process food for schools that lack the infrastructure to prepare meals on site. The city says the facility will serve about 70,000 students once it's fully operational. 311, 25 degrees. This is Toronto's breaking news, CP24. We'll have a look at Toronto's top stories coming up next. Stay with us.
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0: The spring session of the legislature is wrapping up today with MPPs not returning until October the 27th. And that means that so far this year, the government has only been in session for 29 days. It appears an overwhelmingly major number of Canadians are frustrated with the healthcare system. Coming up, details of a new survey from Nanos Research and Santis.
1: Picked up by Oliver Shea once again. Osorio drives it in!
0: In an encouraging sign, Canada beat Uzbekistan last night in a match in Edmonton. We'll have the highlights in moments. Stay with CP24 for more on these stories. 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This session has been particularly turbulent with heated debate over Premier Ford's legislation to take over Billy Bishop Airport, changes to freedom of information policies, and the ongoing controversy over the purchase and sale of a private jet. There are some changes coming this fall as well. Last week, Treasury Board President Caroline Mulroney announced she is leaving politics after 8 years, and the Liberals are kicking off a leadership campaign this summer with voting set for November.
2: 3 months, I am jammed from 6 in the morning. I don't get home till midnight every single night. We're going to get out there and we're going to sell Ontario, and I'm heading over to Utah. I'm heading to Washington, then I'm heading over to Utah, then South Carolina, then over to Alberta, and then over to the COF meeting. And they don't have, they just told me, we don't have time to debrief you because you're jammed all the way through the day. So, you know, committees still sit, government still runs, we still pass things through ministerial orders. And we're going full steam. Rather than sitting here and arguing with each other, we're actually going to get out there and talk to the people and start bringing more jobs to Ontario.
3: I think the people of Ontario expect the government and every single member that they have elected to roll up their sleeves and work just as hard as they do every day. This government can't get out of this place fast enough because we are calling them to account every day. This premier used the 29 days he had to buy himself a private luxury jet on the taxpayer's dime. He used it to hide his cell phone records, hide from the people of Ontario. And this is a government that has a record debt. We are paying $16 billion a year on interest alone to cover their debt.
0: Today we learned that the legislature won't resume until October the 27th after the municipal elections. So far this year, the government has only been in session for 30 days. The province announced $4 million in funding to help high school students get hands-on experience in partnership with the Duke of Edinburgh's International Award and the King's Trust Canada. The initiative gives more kids access to practical learning outside the classroom to help them develop important job and leadership skills and better prepare them for future careers. Education Minister Paul Calandra says the program offers a lot of benefits for kids.
4: Through these partnerships, students will have opportunities to strengthen communication, teamwork, and problem-solving skills, develop confidence through their new experiences, and give back through services in their communities. They will gain practical life skills that help them build a strong foundation for the future. These programs complement the strong pathways already available in Ontario high schools, including specialist high skills majors, which Principal Kochi talked about, the dual credit, and the Ontario Youth Apprenticeship Program.
0: These programs aim to empower students to make informed choices about their next steps after high school. A new survey finds an overwhelming majority of Canadians are frustrated with the healthcare system and want to see changes. The data from Nanos Research and Santis found a staggering 91% of Canadians agree the system needs to change now, a view held across all demographics and provinces. Meanwhile, 70% report feeling worried or frustrated about the current state of care. Among concerns, long wait times tops the list, as well as healthcare staff shortages and a shortage of family doctors. Tempo guard Marina Mabry has been named the WNBA Eastern Conference Player of the Week. It's the first time she has won the weekly honor. Mabry led Toronto to a perfect 2-0 week, averaging 21 points and 5.5 assists on 58% shooting. In Tempo's big win over the Sky on Wednesday, she scored 24 points, 7 assists, 4 rebounds, and a steal. The Blue Jays continue their road trip in Atlanta tonight as they begin a series with the first place Braves. The Jays were off yesterday after splitting a four-game series with the Orioles. The Braves have the best record in baseball at 40-20. Kevin Gausman gets the start tonight. First pitch is at 7:15. The Stanley Cup final gets underway tonight with the Hurricanes hosting the Golden Knights. Carolina defeated Montreal in five games, while Vegas swept Colorado to reach the final. This is the third time in their nine-season history the Golden Knights have played for the Stanley Cup, while the Hurricanes are making their first appearance since winning in 2006. Canada took on Uzbekistan last night in a FIFA World Cup tune-up match in Edmonton.
1: Picked up by Ola O'Shea once again. Osorio drives it in!
0: TFC captain Jonathan Osorio scoring for Canada in the 58th minute. Jaden Nelson added an insurance marker in the first minute of stoppage time to give Canada a 2-0 win. It was the first of two pre-World Cup friendlies. Canada will play its final pre-tournament game on Friday in Montreal against Ireland. 319, 25 degrees. It's a beautiful day. This is Toronto's breaking news. CP24, the Art in the Square initiative has taken over Sankofa Square. Details coming up.

0: one of the directors at Melly's.
1: I'm Ellen, and I'm one of the directors, and we've been open since 2019.
0: Melly's is a six-month interactive workplace development program for people with disabilities. So we work with youth and adults, so 16 and up, and we train workplace skills like merchandising, sales, customer service, and then each person takes those skills out into the community to get a job that they are really passionate about. So we kind of call it a launching pad.
1: The inspiration for Melly's came from Melanie. She had had many volunteer opportunities, and all she kept saying was, I want a real job. I want to get paid. She had siblings who had jobs that were getting paid, and that's what she wanted. And then we had this opportunity to write a letter to someone, and in that letter, she wrote, I want to be a part of everything, a part of life. And that really was our motivation to start this.
0: So the big impact to our community and to our apprentices is that they get jobs out in the community after they spend anywhere from 6 months to 2 years here. So they develop their skills, they build that confidence that is so essential to being a great employee, and then they go out into the community and they get their dream job. Every single person here has a job that they're really going after, and they utilize us and the things that we're teaching here to build the skills they need to be that great employee for their next employer.
2: Hi, my name is Melanie. 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
4: Hey, my name is Jasmine. I've been working at Melly's for, I think, a year and a bit.
5: 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I've been working here for 9 months. So my favorite part is stocking the shelves.
6: 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Well, next year it's going to be 3.
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0: This is what our community looks like.
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0: Bye!
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3: Closed captioning of this CP24 program is brought to you by Diamond and Diamond Lawyers, Canada's largest personal injury law firm with over $1 billion in total settlements.
4: Well, if you are downtown and you find yourself at Suncofa Square, you might notice a new art installation. Benches and waste bins have been turned into vibrant works of art as part of the Art in the Square initiative. Several local artists were picked for the pieces, which are meant to reflect a broader commitment to strengthening social infrastructure within the square, creating a safe space for pause, connection, and everyday experience.
5: We had a open call in March to put out to beautify the benches and the bins within the square. We had 160 applications, which is amazing. And from that, we ran a curatorial process to pick four amazing artists.
6: It's just a blessing to be able to showcase my work at whatever capacity. It's cool that it was during a Toronto summer. We know how we enjoy our summers in the city, and being a part of something as historic as Suncofa Square, all on behalf of Make Room, of course, they gave me the platform to really showcase my work. It's a dream come true. I love art. I love culture. Being able to mix art with my culture, there's no words for that.
4: The painted benches and waste bins will be at Suncofa Square all summer long, 325, 25 degrees. This is Toronto's breaking news, CP24. The countdown to FIFA is on and the transit woes have begun with disruptions to Line 1. Stay with us for those details.
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0: The countdown until the kickoff for the 2026 FIFA World Cup is on, and the impact to transit has begun. There will be no subway service Sunday on Line 1 between Shepherd West and St. George stations as the TTC preps for the massive event. And according to Toronto Police Traffic Services, pedestrian deaths are up 56% year over year, and deadly motorcycle crashes have skyrocketed. Heads up for drivers, the cost of gas is expected to climb 8 cents at midnight, 3:30, 25 degrees. This is Toronto's breaking news, CP24. Hello, I'm Arda Zakarian. The TTC is working to get Toronto's subway system ready for the FIFA World Cup, and there are going to be some closures and service disruptions ahead for riders. For all those details, let's go live to CP24's Phil Perkins. Let's hope, Phil, that this is short-term pain for a long-term gain.
1: Exactly. And that's what TTC CEO Mandeep Lally told people at a presser at noon today, that these aren't temporary measures. This is something that's going to be in place indefinitely after the World Cup is all gone and dusted there and moving on to other locations until July 19th. But they are doing these last second improvements on Line 1 to try to reduce the slow zones. That's where the subway just moves excruciatingly slow and is very frustrating. And 10 months ago, there were 30 of these across just, two and a half lines that we have here. In the 10 months that the TTC CEO Mandeep Lally has been here, they have been aggressive in reducing that. Now there's only six, and so they're trying to reduce those even further. So that is why on Sunday alone, St. George to Shepherd West, there'll be no subway service. Then on Monday, between Lawrence West and Wilson, it'll only be one track service. That means north and south trains will travel on one set of tracks. And so Lally is telling people to adjust their schedules, maybe assume that it might take an extra 20, 30 minutes to get to where you need to go on the Monday. And yeah, there's a bit of a wrinkle because normally this track work is Saturday, Sunday. It's going to be Sunday, Monday. And so they're doing this so that travel is way more effective once people start making their way here to Toronto Thursday when the World Cup actually starts in Mexico. And then on Friday, that is when Canada takes on Bosnia-Herzegovina over at Toronto Stadium. And so this is what TTC CEO Mandeep Lally had to say, as well as some people who rely on the TTC every day and how they might be potentially adjusting their use of transit.
2: We're not just simply doing this for today. We are doing this to strengthen the system ahead of FIFA, and more importantly, for the long-term future of our network. We are planning this strategically to maximize every closure, minimize repeat disruptions and failures, and ensure our infrastructure remains safe, reliable, and fit going forward.
3: I probably have to start my transit an hour early because it gets very overwhelming. World Cup hasn't even started and it's already very overwhelming.
4: I think I'm just going to keep doing what I usually do, which is take the subway, take the bike. Mm-hmm. I don't know. I'm downtown. I don't drive.
5: I probably won't go out that much or like take the TTC that much. I feel like I prefer walking anyways, but even then I'm worried like if certain areas will be like congested.
1: I think, yeah, certain areas around Toronto Stadium definitely going to be congested. Mandeep Lally was asked, you know, why are you doing this work the week of the World Cup? And they said there were a couple things that got in the way, including a hydraulic fuel spill back in April that took some of their work cars out of commission.

0: And some haven't even returned to full service, so that's why it may have taken a little bit longer. They also mentioned other events outside of FIFA that took place across the city in the last couple of months, so they had to adjust their closure schedule. So that's why they're still doing this the week of the FIFA World Cup. But again, as you mentioned, Arda, get the pain done and over with now before the tourists and the rest of the world make their way here to the city.
1: Back and then after the tourists leave, then we can continue to reap the benefits.
0: Yes, that should be the whole key. You know, like after the World Cup leaves, we have like long lasting infrastructure enhancements, and this is one of them.
1: Yes, smooth sailing from here on out. Let's hope so. Thank you so much for this, Phil. Appreciate it. An alarming trend on city streets with deadly collisions up significantly. Most recent fatal crash happened last night in Etobicoke on Shorncliffe, south of Dundas. Police say they're fairly confident aggressive driving and speed played a factor in this collision. According to Toronto Police Traffic Services, pedestrian deaths are up 56% year over year, and deadly motorcycle crashes have skyrocketed.
2: We have had a 28% increase from last year at this time that involved all sorts of people that are using the roadways. A significant increase has been shown with our motorcycle operators and our pedestrians this year. So our motorcycle operator deaths this year are up 500% compared to the same time last year.
1: Police say road safety is a shared responsibility. They're asking drivers to slow down and reminding pedestrians to be attentive. Police have laid charges in an armored vehicle theft that they say was an inside job. The loaded gun was also seized during this arrest. On April the 14th, police say two guards in an armored car got out a Yonge and Dundas to do a money drop-off. A white pickup truck drove off and a man got out, entered the armored vehicle, which was left unlocked, and took off with some cash. Police tracked him down on May the 13th and arrested him. 35-year-old Dane Marson of Brampton is facing several charges, including theft over $5,000 and multiple firearms offenses. Investigators determined that an employee with the armored car company was also involved in the theft. York Regional Police are asking for help identifying a suspect after a woman was allegedly assaulted in Vaughan last week. Investigators have released these pictures of the man that they're looking for. He's described as being 6'2" and about 200 pounds. He was wearing a black baseball hat, sunglasses, and a gray Under Armour t-shirt. Police say the suspect sprayed the victim with what's being described as an aerosol irritant at a community event near Steeles and New Westminster Drive on Thursday. Anyone with information should call police or Crime Stoppers. Police have released images of a man wanted in an East End assault. The suspect is in his mid to late 20s with a slim build and dark hair and was last seen wearing a basketball jersey, black pants, running shoes, and a black crossbody bag. Police say on May the 17th, the suspect assaulted a victim unprovoked on a streetcar near Coxwell and Queen before running away. The victim was taken to hospital with serious but non-life-threatening injuries. Police have released an image of a suspect in an attempted murder investigation in Richmond Hill. 30-year-old Syed Human Mirmogatade of no fixed address is wanted for attempted murder and aggravated assault. York Regional Police say he's believed to be one of three people involved in a stabbing and a road rage incident near Yonge and May Avenue on June the 21st of last year. One of the suspects was arrested at the scene while a second was taken into custody on the weekend. The victim was treated for non-life-threatening injuries. The cost of gas is expected to start climbing again following a recent dip in prices. The price at the pump is going to rise 8 cents a liter tomorrow, according to Canadians for Affordable Energy President Dan McTagg. He says that we'll take the average cost to just shy of $1.78 a liter at most stations. McTagg says there will also likely be a 2 to 3 cent a liter increase on Thursday. Gas prices remain volatile due to the war in Iran and the closure of the Strait of Hormuz shipping route. And gas prices had tumbled recently on news that a peace deal between the U.S. and Iran might be close, but there has been no breakthrough in the negotiations. Doctors are warning about the potential for a significant measles spread during the FIFA World Cup. Hundreds of thousands of soccer fans from around the world will descend on Toronto, many from countries where measles is an endemic. Experts are concerned that with our health system already under strain, a major outbreak could overwhelm it entirely. The Public Health Agency of Canada examined 14 infectious diseases with potential to spread during the World Cup and found measles presents the highest risk, followed by mpox. An initiative aimed at making sure kids in Toronto don't have to try and learn on an empty stomach is expanding. The Toronto School Food Program will reach 77 new schools and an additional 27,000 students this spring. The city says it's on track to serve all 330,000 public school students by the fall. The program gives students access to healthy meals regardless of their household's financial means in an effort to promote better educational outcomes and long-term well-being. Mayor Olivia Chow made this announcement at a new Second Harvest facility in Etobicoke today. It will help process food for schools that lack the infrastructure to prepare meals on site. The city says the facility will serve about 70,000 students once it is fully operational. 340, 25 degrees. This is Toronto's breaking news, CP24. We'll have a look at Toronto's top stories coming up right after the break. Stay with us.
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0: The spring session of the legislature is wrapping up today with MPPs not returning until October the 27th. And that means that so far, the government has only been in session for around 29 days. It appears an overwhelming majority of Canadians are frustrated with the healthcare system. Coming up, details of a new survey from Nanos Research and Santis.
1: Picked up by Ollie O'Shea once again. Osorio drives it in!
0: In an encouraging sign, Canada beat Uzbekistan last night in a FIFA World Cup tune-up match in Edmonton. We'll have those highlights in moments. And stay with CP24 for more on these stories. And for further details, head to our website, cp24.com and the CP24 app. The spring session of the legislature is wrapping up today. The session has been particularly turbulent with heated debate over Premier Ford's legislation to take over Billy Bishop Airport, changes to freedom of information policies, and the ongoing controversy over the purchase and sale of a private jet. Now, there are some changes coming this fall as well. Last week, Treasury Board President Caroline Mulroney announced she's leaving politics after 8 years. And the Liberals are kicking off a leadership campaign this summer with voting set for November.
2: 3 months, I am jammed from 6 in the morning. I don't get home till midnight every single night. We're going to get out there and we're going to sell Ontario. And I'm heading over to Utah. I'm heading to Washington. Then I'm heading over to Utah, then South Carolina, then over to Alberta, and then over to the COF meeting. And they don't have, they just told me, we don't have time to debrief you because you're jammed all the way through the day. So, you know, committees still sit. Government still runs. We still pass things through ministerial orders. And we're going full steam. Rather than sitting here and arguing with each other, we're actually going to get out there and talk to the people and start bringing more jobs to Ontario.
3: It's holding a government to account that has $500 billion in debt. Holding a premier to account who tried to buy himself a luxury private jet and who knows that his close friend and associates got a massive payout, multi-million dollar payout to Metrolinx. A government that lets our schools crumble. Can't find 2 million people a family doctor. We should be here. We should be here the week after Labor Day doing what we're supposed to do, all of us, the government, the opposition, the media. It's wrong. And the government's just getting in the habit of doing this. They don't want to be here. They don't want the scrutiny.
4: So many people in this province are just struggling to put food on the table, pay the rent, and this government is not going to take any action on that. Like, we could pass a housing bill to legalize multiplexes and mid-rises. We could pass bills to lower HST on grocery products, for example. And this government's not going to be around to do any of that at a time when so many people are struggling. That's just wrong. It shows you how they don't want to be honest with people and they don't want to be held accountable.
0: Today we learned that the legislature won't resume until October the 27th after municipal elections. So far this year, the government has only been in session for 29 days. The province announced $4 million in funding to help high school students get hands-on experience in partnership with the Duke of Edinburgh's International Award and the King's Trust Canada. The initiative gives more kids access to practical learning outside the classroom to help them develop important job and leadership skills and better prepare them for future careers. Education Minister Paul Calandra says the program will help kids expand their horizons.
5: For over 70 years, the Duke of Edinburgh's International Award has helped young people around the world build confidence, purpose, and leadership through experiential learning. King's Trust Canada has helped young people develop foundational transferable skills that opens doors to future opportunity. By expanding access to programs like these, we are helping more students discover their strengths, contribute to their communities, and build the skills they need for ultimate achievement.
0: These programs aim to empower students to make informed choices about their next steps after high school. Parents still have a chance to share their opinions with the province on new protections for students with medical conditions. The Ontario government says the measures will apply to students with diabetes, epilepsy, severe allergies, and asthma. The proposed changes would ensure all school boards use the same form for creating plans of care and require standardized training for staff. Province is still consulting on the updates and comments can be submitted until July the 12th. A new survey finds an overwhelming majority of Canadians are frustrated with the healthcare system and want to see changes. The data from Nanos Research and Santis found a staggering 91% of Canadians agree the system needs to change now, a view held across all demographics and provinces. Meanwhile, 70% report feeling worried or frustrated about the current state of care. Among concerns, long wait times tops the list, as well as healthcare, staff shortages, and a shortage of family doctors. Canada's U.S. trade minister will be in D.C. for a meeting with Trump's trade czar today. Dominic LeBlanc is set to meet with U.S. trade representative Jameson Greer. Official trade talks have yet to begin ahead of the July deadline for a mandatory review of the Canada-U.S.-Mexico Agreement on Trade. Conservative leader Pierre Poilievre speaking out about the meeting yesterday, saying he has no expectations it will be productive. CTV's political commentator Scott Reed joined us with more on what to expect.
6: A lot of rumors that they're saying we want auto production really to be nationalized into the United States. We want it moved into the U.S. So how's that going to unfold with Mexico? What's that mean for us? So I think right now, Canada is kind of slow walking these discussions, I think very deliberately. Is that going to change this week? Maybe we'll get an indication. But my guess is we're not going to hear much about today.
0: U.S. President Donald Trump froze trade talks with Canada last year after an Ontario-sponsored ad quoting former President Ronald Reagan criticizing tariffs. Toronto Tempo guard Marina Mabry has been named the WNBA Eastern Conference Player of the Week. It's the first time she has won the weekly honor. Mabry led Toronto to a perfect 2-0 week, averaging 21 points and 5.5 assists on 58% shooting. In the Tempo's big win over the Sky on Wednesday, she recorded 24 points, 7 assists, 4 rebounds, and a steal. The Blue Jays continue their road trip in Atlanta tonight as they begin a series with the first-place Braves. The Jays were off yesterday after splitting a 4-game series with the Orioles. The Braves have the best record in baseball at 40-20. Kevin Gausman gets the start tonight. First pitch is at 7:15. The Stanley Cup Final gets underway tonight when the Hurricanes hosting the Golden Knights. Carolina defeated Montreal in 5 games while Vegas swept Colorado to reach the final. This is the third time in their 9-season history. The Golden Knights have played for the Stanley Cup while the Hurricanes are making their first appearance since winning in 2006. Canada took on Uzbekistan last night in a FIFA World Cup tune-up match in Edmonton.
1: Picked up by Ola Wache once again. Osorio drives it in!
0: TFC captain Jonathan Osorio scoring for Canada in the 58th minute. Jaden Nelson added an insurance marker in the first minute of stoppage time to give Canada a 2-0 win. It was the first of 2 pre-World Cup friendlies. Canada will play its final pre-tournament game on Friday in Montreal. Against Ireland. Injured captain Alphonso Davies joined the national team in Edmonton, but it's still not clear when he will be ready to play.
7: I love playing my national team. I love, you know, being around the boys. It was tough. I mean, the last year was obviously an up and down moment for me with the, you know, the ACL that happened with, you know, low muscle injuries here and there. But at the end of the day, I think I just have to keep my head down, keep working. I can't let that affect me. And yeah, obviously it was tough mentally and physically, but I'm feeling good now and hoping to, you know, recover as quickly as possible.
0: FIFA opened its 2026 World Cup International Broadcast Center in Dallas. The center will serve as a home base for media from around the world and will house video review operations for every match. It will also operate and control camera feeds from each of the 16 venues across Canada, the U.S., and Mexico. It's 3:51 right now, 25 degrees. This is Toronto's breaking news, CP24. Some big names are set to take the stage at the 2026 iHeartRadio Music Festival in Las Vegas. Those details coming up.
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18: Closed captioning of this CP24 program is brought to you by Diamond and Diamond Lawyers, Canada's largest personal injury law firm with over $1 billion in total settlements.
0: There's a new art installation at Sankofa Square. Benches and waste bins have been turned into vibrant works of art as part of the Art in the Square initiative. Several local artists were picked for the pieces, which are meant to reflect a broader commitment to strengthening social infrastructure within the square, creating a safe space for pause, connection, and everyday experience.
19: We had a open call in March to put out to beautify the benches and the bins within the square. We had 160 applications, which is amazing. And from that, we ran a curatorial process to pick four amazing artists.
20: It's just a blessing to be able to showcase my work at whatever capacity. It's cool that it was during a Toronto summer. We know how we enjoy our summers in the city, and being a part of something as historic as Sankofa Square, all on behalf of Make Room, of course, they gave me the platform to really showcase my work. It's a dream come true. I love art. I love culture. Being able to mix art with my culture, there's no words for that.
0: The painted benches and waste bins will be at Sankofa Square all summer long. BTS, Benson Boone, Cardi B, and Lainey Wilson are among the performers to take the stage at the 2026 iHeartRadio Music Festival in Las Vegas. The lineup for the event, which takes place on September the 18th and the 19th at T-Mobile Arena, also includes Major Lazer, Muse, Snoop Dogg, Zara Larsson, Weezer, Goo Goo Dolls, and Kenny Chesney. More artists will be announced at a later date. Ryan Seacrest will once again host, and fans can hear it all on iHeartMedia radio stations or watch it on Disney+. 355, 25 degrees. This is Toronto's breaking news, CP24. A beautiful day today as the countdown to FIFA is on and the transit woes have begun with disruptions on Line 1. Stay with us for the very latest details with Beatrice Baseman.
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22: It could be something horrible. I'm coming to the cottage.
23: Yeah, Larry's playing like crazy. But like, I'm confident. I think we got a good shot of doing something this season. I just can't imagine us without him. He's my favorite person to watch too, so I don't know what I'd do.
24: The division's looking really strong this year. We might have a chance of going to the finals.
23: But I don't know. What do you think?
25: Man, I think you talk too much.
23: Okay.
25: You hear that? 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

0: The countdown to the kickoff of the World Cup is here. It's only 10 days away now. The impact of transit also being evaluated. There will be no subway service Sunday on Line 1 between Sheppard West and St. George stations as the TTC preps for this massive event. Plus, Toronto police say pedestrian deaths are up 56% year over year, and deadly motorcycle crashes have risen as well. We'll break down the numbers coming up. And heads up for drivers, the cost of gas is set to climb 8 cents at midnight. Not great news for drivers. It is 4 o'clock, feels like 25 degrees. You're watching Toronto's Breaking News, CP24. Good afternoon, thanks for being here. I'm Beatrice Faisman. Well, the TTC is working to get Toronto's subway system ready for the FIFA World Cup, and there's going to be some closures and service disruptions ahead for riders. For the details, let's go live to CP24's Phil Perkins. So we're 10 days away now, Phil, to that first game here in our city. Is the TTC going to be ready? What more work do they have to do to get there?
1: Well, one thing they're going to try to get rid of are these slow zones. So if you've ridden on the subway, particularly on Line 1, I know for a fact last time I rode between Yonge-Bloor Station to Rosedale, the subway moves at a snail's pace. It's very frustrating, especially if you have somewhere to go, like a potential World Cup match that's coming up, as you mentioned, in just a couple of days. And so what the TTC is trying to do is get rid of those as much as they can before the world makes their way here, and transit is the number one way to try to get around the city. So with that, on Sunday, there will be no train service on Line 1 between Sheppard West and St. George stations. We're at St. George Station right now, so no subways on Sunday. But then on Monday, there will be only one track service. That is between Lawrence West and Wilson. So what that means is that north and southbound trains will all be on one track. So TTC CEO Mandy Blawley is telling people, factor in about 20 to 30 minutes extra to get to where you need to go if you live or work in that area. And again, this is to reduce the speed zones, and that is something that Lally says they've been very aggressive doing in the last 10 months. They had up to 30 slow zones. They've dropped that down to 6, and they're trying to eliminate as many as they can before the World Cup. They did say, however, you know, if you live between Eglinton and Davisville Station, that slow zone, they don't really have a timetable to try to eliminate that. So here is TTC Chief Operating Officer at Fort Monaco, as well as some commuters. And we asked them, are you going to adapt your transit usage during World Cup, especially on game days?
2: This is a challenging area for the TTC, because this is an area very close to Wilson Yard, and Wilson Yard is the hub that basically dispatches the majority of our trains on Line 1. So this is an area that consistently sees in and around 60 minutes of actual work time every single night. So it is a challenge that we're trying to address.
3: The traffic is like crazy, even for like bikers and like pedestrians. It's just crazy. So I think like the fastest way would be using TTC.
4: Take transit, take the city bike, bypass. It's not only is it kind of cheaper and good for you, it's a beautiful way to see the city.
5: In my mind, the World Cup happening in Toronto is just like, oh, that's just there.
1: Yeah.
5: There's just a lot of people that are into that. Not me though. So I'm just going to stay inside probably.
1: Well, you saw Fort Monaco talking about, you know, some of the delays and some of the difficulties they face in trying to get this job done, because this is going on until Monday. That is the week of the World Cup here in Toronto. And they said a big reason why they're leaving it to the very last second is because they had a hydraulic fuel spill back in April. Some of their work cars were taken off the track. Some of them are still being worked on as we speak. And they also had to adjust track closures because of other events all over the city. But I guess better late than never when it comes to getting the subways moving at an actual efficient pace. Back to you, Beatrice.
0: Phil Perkins live outside of St. George Station. Phil, thanks for this. And let's get to our roads now. There's an alarming trend on city streets with deadly collisions up significantly. The most recent deadly crash happened last night in Etobicoke. This is Shorncliffe, south of Dundas. Police say they're fairly confident that aggressive driving and speed played a factor in that crash. We're hearing from traffic services officers who say pedestrian deaths are up 56% year over year, and deadly motorcycle crashes have skyrocketed.
6: We have had a 28% increase from last year at this time that involved all sorts of people that are using the roadways. A significant increase has been shown with our motorcycle operators and our pedestrians this year. So our motorcycle operator deaths this year are up 500% compared to the same time last year.
0: Police say road safety is a shared responsibility. They're asking drivers to slow down and are reminding pedestrians to be attentive. Well, police have laid charges in an armored vehicle theft that they say was an inside job. This loaded gun was also seized during the arrest. On April 14th, police say two guards in an armored vehicle got out at Young and Dundas to do a money drop-off. A white pickup truck drove up and a man got out, entered the armored vehicle, which was left unlocked, and took off with some cash. Police tracked him down on May 13th and arrested him. 35-year-old Dane Marsden of Brampton is facing several charges, including theft over $5,000 and multiple firearms offenses. Investigators determined that an employee with the armored car company was also involved in the theft. York police are asking for help identifying a suspect after a woman was allegedly assaulted in Vaughan last week. Investigators releasing these pictures of the man that they're looking for. He's described as 6'2", about 200 pounds. He was wearing a black baseball hat, sunglasses, and a gray Under Armour t-shirt. Police say the suspect sprayed the victim with what is being described as an aerosol irritant at a community event near Steeles and New Westminster Drive on Thursday. Anyone with information should call police or Crime Stoppers. And police have released these images of a man wanted in an East End assault. The suspect is in his mid to late 20s with a slim build and dark hair, was last seen wearing a baseball jersey, black pants, running shoes, and a black crossbody bag. And that's a basketball jersey, not a baseball jersey. Police say on May 17th, the suspect assaulted a victim unprovoked on a streetcar near Coxwell and Queen before running away. The victim was taken to hospital with serious but non-life-threatening injuries. And police are asking for help finding a missing elderly man in Scarborough. He was actually found earlier this afternoon, so that's good news. Let's get to another story out of Richmond Hill. Police have released an image of a suspect in an attempted murder investigation in Richmond Hill. This is 30-year-old Syed Human Mermogtadaye of no fixed address, and he's wanted for attempted murder and aggravated assault. York police say he's believed to be one of three people involved in a stabbing and road rage incident near Young and May Avenue on June 21st of last year. One of the suspects was arrested at the scene while a second was taken into custody on the weekend. The victim was treated for non-life-threatening injuries. The cost of gas is expected to go up once again after a recent dip in prices. The price at the pumps going to rise 8 cents a liter tomorrow, according to Canadians for Affordable Energy President Dan McTagg. He says that'll take the average cost to just shy of $1.78 a liter at most stations. McTagg says there will likely be a 2 to 3 cent a liter increase on Thursday as well. Gas prices remain volatile because of the war in Iran and the closure of the Strait of Hormuz shipping route. Gas prices had been tumbling recently on a news that a peace deal between the U.S. and Iran might be close, but there's been no breakthrough so far. Well, doctors are warning about the potential for significant measles spread during the FIFA World Cup. Hundreds of thousands of soccer fans from around the world will descend on Toronto, many from countries where measles is endemic. Experts are concerned that with our health system already under strain, a major outbreak could overwhelm it entirely. The Public Health Agency of Canada examined 14 infectious diseases with the potential to spread during the World Cup and found measles presents the highest risk, followed by mpox. An initiative aimed at making sure kids in Toronto don't have to try and learn on an empty stomach is expanding. The Toronto School Food Program will reach 77 new schools and an additional 27,000 students this spring. The city says that it's on track to serve all 330,000 public school students by the fall. The program gives students access to healthy meals regardless of their household's financial means in an effort to promote better educational outcomes and long-term well-being. Mayor Chow made the announcement at a new Second Harvest facility in Etobicoke today. It'll help process food for schools that lack the infrastructure to prepare meals on site. The city says the facility will serve about 70,000 students once it is fully operational. 410 feels like 25 degrees. You're watching Toronto's Breaking News, CP24. We'll take a look at the city's top stories right after the break. Stay with us.

0: I've been playing baseball my entire life. I mean, my earliest memories are hitting a wiffle ball with my dad in the basement, out in the backyard. And I remember I fired my first strike. I'll never forget that feeling.
1: Max Scherzer has done it again!
0: I grew up in St. Louis, so I was a diehard Cardinals fan. And being a Cardinals fan at that point in time in the 90s, Ozzie Smith. You know, you go to a game, you're not going to see him make a good play. You're going to get to see Ozzie make a great play. Right around the All-Star break last year, you know, my thumb was killing me. Really close to walking away from the game a couple times. I had a piano in my condo, and so I just wanted to teach the kids how to play the piano a little bit. And the effort to try to show them how to play the piano, I learned a couple songs. I walked away after that, like, oh, my fingers, like, they're really sore. So I just kind of kept chasing it and playing more and more and more, and then all of a sudden my thumb pain was gone. That was my secret weapon. You know, I had done every treatment, every cortisone shot, you name it, and this was the only thing that worked.
2: Scherzer pitching well.
0: Oh man, when Berg wrote that letter and we opened up and saw that, that tugged at all of our hearts, you know, both, you know, my wife and I. And we kind of all had that same feeling. What she wrote, she just wrote it in the best way possible. The heartbreak of how 2025 ended to wanting to be back with Toronto to continue to play here, to all the great things I do with my kids, you know, going to the aquarium, going to CN Tower. You know, she just was able to incorporate it in a way that touched everybody's heart.
3: All a story, and you're but one part in it. You know what you must do.
4: I want revenge.
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0: what's making news. The spring session of the legislature wrapping up today with MPPs not returning until October 27th, which means so far this year, the government has only been in session for 30 days. It appears an overwhelming majority of Canadians are frustrated with the healthcare system. Coming up, details of a new survey.
1: Picked up by Ola O'Shea once again. Osorio drives it in!
0: In an encouraging sign, Canada beats Uzbekistan last night in a FIFA World Cup tune-up match in Edmonton. We'll have the highlights in a moment. Keep it here on CP24 for more on these stories and for more details, head to cp24.com or the CP24 app. Well, the spring session of the legislature is wrapping up today. The session, it's been a particularly turbulent one with heated debate over Premier Ford's legislation to take over Billy Bishop Airport, changes to freedom of information policies, and the ongoing controversy over the purchase and then subsequent sale of a private jet. There are some changes coming this fall as well. Last week, Treasury Board President Caroline Mulroney announced that she's leaving politics after 8 years, and the Liberals are kicking off a leadership campaign this summer with voting set for November.
2: Next 3 months, I am jammed from 6 in the morning and I don't get home till midnight every single night. We're going to get out there and we're going to sell Ontario. And I'm heading over to Utah. I'm heading to Washington. Then I'm heading over to Utah, then South Carolina, then over to Alberta, and then over to the COF meeting. And they don't have, they just told me, we don't have time to debrief you because you're jammed all the way through the day. So, you know, committees still sit. Government still runs. We still pass things through ministerial orders, and we're going full steam. Rather than sitting here and arguing with each other, we're actually going to get out there and talk to the people and start bringing more jobs to Ontario.
3: You know, our business is done. We passed 9 of 10 government bills, 7 private members' motions, 27 private bills, and now is the opportunity for us to go back to the ridings. But I have to make sure, you know, we've got an extensive committee schedule already booked starting July 27th. We've got committee hearings booked July 27th, the week of August 3rd, the week of August 10th. We've got AMO the week of August 17th. We come back in September. We've got the plowing match. All of the estimates are going to be done. Public hearings on Bill 109, public hearings on Bill 119. We're going to be very, very busy in the intersession.
4: I think the people of Ontario expect the government and every single member that they have elected to roll up their sleeves and work just as hard as they do every day. This government can't get out of this place fast enough because we are calling them to account every day. This premier used the 29 days he had to buy himself a private luxury jet on the taxpayer's dime. He used it to hide his cell phone records, hide from the people of Ontario. And this is a government that has a record debt. We are paying $16 billion a year on interest alone to cover their debt.
0: And today we learned that the legislature won't resume until October 27th after the municipal elections. So far this year, the government has only been in session for 30 days. Well, the province announced $4 million in funding to help high school students get some hands-on experience. The partnership with the Duke of Edinburgh's International Award and the King's Trust Canada, the initiative gives more kids access to practical learning outside of the classroom to help them develop important jobs and leadership and skills, along with better prepare them for future careers. We heard from Education Minister Paul Calandra, who says the program will help kids expand their horizons.
5: For over 70 years, the Duke of Edinburgh's International Award has helped young people around the world build confidence, purpose, and leadership through experiential learning. King's Trust Canada has helped young people develop foundational transferable skills that open doors, that opens doors to future opportunity. By expanding access to programs like these, we are helping more students discover their strengths, contribute to their communities, and build the skills they need for ultimate achievement.
0: These programs aim to empower students to make informed choices about their next steps after high school. Well, a new survey finds an overwhelming majority of Canadians are frustrated with the healthcare system and want to see some changes. The data from Nanos Research and Santis found a staggering 91% of Canadians agree the system needs to change now, a view held across all demographics and provinces. Meanwhile, 70% report feeling worried or frustrated about the current state of care. Among concerns, long wait times tops the list, as well as healthcare staff shortages and a shortage of family doctors. Canada's U.S. Trade Minister will be in D.C. for a meeting with Trump's trade czar today. Dominique LeBlanc is set to meet with U.S. Trade Rep Jamison Greer. Official trade talks have yet to begin ahead of the July deadline for a mandatory review of the Canada-U.S.-Mexico Agreement on Trade. Conservative leader Pierre Poilievre speaking out about the meeting yesterday, saying he has no expectations it'll be productive. Tempo guard Marina Mabry has been named the WNBA Eastern Conference Player of the Week. It's the first time she has won the weekly honor. Mabry led Toronto to a perfect 2-0 week, averaging 21 points and 5.5 assists on 58% shooting. In the Tempo's big win over the Sky on Wednesday, she recorded 24 points, 7 assists, 4 rebounds, and a steal. The Blue Jays continue their road trip in Atlanta tonight as they begin a series with the first-place Braves. The Jays were off yesterday after splitting a four-game series with the Orioles. The Braves have the best record in baseball at 40-20. Kevin Gausman gets the start tonight, first pitch at 7:15. And the Stanley Cup Final gets underway tonight with the Hurricanes hosting the Golden Knights. Carolina defeated Montreal in 5 games, while Vegas swept Colorado to reach the final. This is the third time in their 9-season history the Golden Knights have played for the Stanley Cup, while the Hurricanes are making their first appearance since winning back in 2006. Canada took on Uzbekistan last night in a FIFA World Cup tune-up match in Edmonton.
1: Picked up by Ola Wachey once again. Osorio drives it in!
0: TFC captain Jonathan Osorio scoring for Canada in the 58th minute. Jaden Nelson added an insurance marker in the first minute of stoppage time to give Canada a 2-0 win. It was the first of two pre-World Cup friendlies. Canada will play its final pre-tournament game Friday in Montreal against Ireland. And FIFA opened its 2026 World Cup International Broadcast Center in Dallas. The center will serve as a home base for media from around the world and will house video review operations for every match. It'll also operate and control camera feeds from each of the 16 venues across Canada, the U.S., and Mexico. For 21, feels like 25 degrees. You're watching Toronto's breaking news, CP24. Coming up after the break, the Art in the Square initiative has taken over Sankofa Square. We'll tell you about it coming up.
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0: There's a new art installation at Sankofa Square to tell you about. Benches and waste bins have been turned into vibrant works of art as part of the Art in the Square initiative. Several local artists were picked for the pieces, which are meant to reflect a broader commitment to strengthening social infrastructure within the square, creating a safe space for pause, connection, and everyday experience.
20: We had a open call in March to put out to beautify the benches and the bins within the square. We had 160 applications, which is amazing. And from that, we ran a curatorial process to pick four amazing artists.
21: It's just a blessing to be able to showcase my work at whatever capacity. It's cool that it was during a Toronto summer. We know how we enjoy our summers in this city, and being a part of something as historic as Sankofa Square, all on behalf of Make Room, of course, they gave me the platform to really showcase my work. It's a dream come true. I love art. I love culture. Being able to mix art with my culture, there's no words for that.
0: The painted benches and waste bins will be at Sankofa Square all summer long. Well, BTS, Benson Boone, Cardi B, and Lainey Wilson are among the performers set to take the stage at the 2026 iHeartRadio Music Festival in Las Vegas. The lineup for the event, which takes place September 18th and 19th at T-Mobile Arena, also includes Major Lazer, Muse, Snoop Dogg, Zara Larsson, Weezer, Goo Goo Dolls, and Kenny Chesney. More artists will be announced at a later date. Ryan Seacrest will once again host, and fans can hear it all on iHeartMedia radio stations, or you can watch it on Disney+. For 25, feels like 25 degrees. You're watching Toronto's breaking news, CP24. The countdown to FIFA is on, and the transit woes have begun with disruptions on Line 1. 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We'll have the latest on that story coming up.
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0: 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I'll go ahead.
1: 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At Senior's Choice, we're here to help you have a say over your loved one's future. Senior's Choice are the number one direct choice.

0: Toronto police say that pedestrian deaths are up 56% year over year. Deadly motorcycle crashes have skyrocketed. This as we show you pictures of the latest traffic fatality here in our city. Steve Ryan will have all the details coming up. Plus, the countdown until the kickoff at the 2026 FIFA World Cup is on, and the impact of transit has begun. There'll be no subway service on Sunday, Line 1, between Sheppard West and St. George stations as the TTC preps for this massive event. And heads up for drivers, the cost of gas is expected to climb 8 cents at midnight. 4:30 feels like 25 degrees. A beautiful day here in our city. You're watching Toronto's breaking news, CP24. Good afternoon. Thanks for being here. I'm Beatrice Faisman. Well, an alarming trend on city streets with deadly collisions up significantly. To break down the numbers, let's go live to CP24's Steve Ryan. So, Steve, we now know pedestrian fatalities are up, motor vehicle crashes, they appear up, deadly ones, along with motorcycle crashes. What do these numbers suggest to you, Steve?
1: Well, please tell us, Beatrice, that speed and distracted driving are the two biggest contributing factors to fatalities. So to date, there are 23 fatalities, and as we've been reporting, it's up 28% same time last year, and 44% increase from 2024. The latest fatality happened here on Shorecliff near Bramshot in south Etobicoke. A 63-year-old man drove his vehicle into the rear of a parked or stopped dump truck. The police are still investigating that matter, but the man lost his life as a result of this fatality. Now, we did hear from Toronto Police earlier on today, and they spoke about these alarming numbers, and here's more from them.
2: We have had a 28% increase from last year at this time that involved all sorts of people that are using the roadways. A significant increase has been shown with our motorcycle operators and our pedestrians this year. So our motorcycle operator deaths this year are up 500% compared to the same time last year.
1: So we talk about reaction times. That's the time that your eyes perceive a hazard, goes to your brain, then goes to your foot, which goes to the brake. According to the standards used by the Transportation Association of Canada, that reaction time is 1.5 seconds. And traveling at 50 kilometers per hour, you will go 68 feet at 100 kilometers per hour. That's 137 feet. That's the distance you would travel during that perception phase. So you could see why police are always talking about speed, saying that speed kills. And that's obviously because you cannot react quick enough when your car is traveling at greater speeds. Again, speed and distractions are the biggest two contributing factors to fatalities. And as far as yesterday's goes, that will be part of the investigation being conducted by Toronto's reconstruction team. I'll send it back to you.
0: Certainly, as you know, one of the officers said, driving is a shared responsibility out there. Steve Ryan, thanks so much for bringing us those numbers. Let's talk about FIFA now, because it is coming up, and it is coming up quickly. The TTC working to get Toronto's subway system ready for the World Cup. There are going to be some closures and service disruptions ahead for riders. For the details, let's go live to CP24's Phil Perkins. So what is the TTC doing this weekend, Phil, that requires some of these closures?
3: Okay, so what they're going to be shutting down a section of Line 1 between Sheppard West to St. George, which is outside Sheppard, outside St. George right now, right downtown in Bloor and St. George. So that'll be shut down all Sunday. It'll then reopen on Monday. However, between Lawrence West and Wilson on Monday, it won't be shut down, but north and southbound trains will all be on one track. So the TTC CEO, Mandeep Lally, is telling people, factor in an extra 20 to 30 minutes on your commute on Monday. You see, normally these closures are on weekends, but on Monday, on a work day, everyone going to work, and so they want to let people know in advance, pack your patience, expect on 20, 30 minutes to get to work if you live or work around in that area. For instance, if you work over at Yorkdale Mall, it could take you a little bit longer to get there. And what they're doing is they're getting rid of these slow zones. 10 months ago, there were 30 of them. So that means the subways are moving extra slow on the track because the tracks were breaking down, and in order to minimize the

0: stress on those tracks. They drive at an excruciatingly slow pace. So they're fixing the tracks so trains could actually move at an efficient clip. And so here, for more on this, we're going to hear from TGC Chief Operating Officer for Monaco about why are they doing this up until the week of the World Cup here in Toronto when Canada takes on. Who are they taking on again? I totally forgot. Bosnia-Herzegovina. There you go. He explains that as well as we hear from commuters.
1: We're also trying to work very carefully to ensure with our city partners and all the events in the city that we also try to minimize impacts to other city events. So in doing that, there's been a few changes to our closure plans. We've had to forego some weekend closures or single day closures to make that happen. So it's just part of the dynamic process that we undertake in terms of planning. But the intention was always to get to FIFA with as low a number of restricted speed zones as possible.
2: The traffic is like crazy, even for like bikers and like pedestrians. It's just crazy. So I think like the fastest way would be using TTC.
3: Take transit, take the city bike, bypass. It's not only is it kind of cheaper and good for you, it's a beautiful way to see the city.
4: In my mind, the World Cup happening in Toronto is just like, oh, that's just there.
0: Yeah.
4: There's just a lot of people that are into that. Not me though. So I'm just going to stay inside probably.
0: So yes, the reason why they're doing all this, get that pain out of the way now so that when Canada takes on Bosnia-Herzegovina, you have multiple transit options to get to Toronto Stadium, either the TTC, walk, or bike. Back to you.
5: Yeah, hopefully no pain on June 12th. Phil Perkins live outside of St. George. Thanks so much. And police have laid charges in an armored vehicle theft that they say was an inside job. A loaded gun was also seized during the arrest. On April 14th, police say two guards in an armored car got out at Yonge and Dundas to do a money drop-off. A white pickup truck drove up and a man got out, entered the armored vehicle, which was left unlocked, and took off with some cash. Police tracked him down on May 13th and arrested him. 35-year-old Dane Marson of Brampton is facing several charges, including theft over $5,000 and multiple firearms offenses. Investigators determined that an employee with the armored car company was also involved in the theft. York police are asking for your help to identify this suspect after a woman was allegedly assaulted in Vaughan last week. Investigators have released these pictures of the man that they are looking for. He's described as being 6'2" and 200 pounds. He was wearing a black baseball hat, sunglasses, and a gray Under Armour t-shirt. Police say the suspect sprayed the victim with what's being described as an aerosol irritant at a community event near Steeles and New Westminster Drive on Thursday. Anyone with information should call police or Crime Stoppers. And Toronto police releasing these images of a man wanted in an East End assault. The suspect is in his mid to late 20s with a slim build and dark hair. He was last seen wearing basketball jersey, black pants, running shoes, and a black crossbody bag. Police say on May 17th, the suspect assaulted a victim unprovoked on a streetcar near Coxwell and Queen before running away. The victim was taken to hospital with serious but non-life-threatening injuries. Police have released this image of a suspect in an attempted murder investigation in Richmond Hill. 30-year-old Syed Human Mirmoghtade of No Fixed Address is wanted for attempted murder and aggravated assault. York police say he's believed to be one of three people involved in a stabbing and road rage incident near Yonge and May Avenue on June 21st, 2025. One of the suspects was arrested at the scene while a second was taken into custody on the weekend. The victim was treated for non-life-threatening injuries. Toronto man is charged with sexually assaulting a child in Scarborough last month. Police say a 32-year-old man named Iman Bedar sexually assaulted an 8-year-old girl in a store near Finch and McCowan on May 12th. They also say that he grabbed her and followed her before she was able to alert her family members. He took off but is now being arrested and charged with sexual assault and sexual interference. Let's talk about the price of gas now, because drivers are going to have to shell out a bit more. The cost of it expected to start climbing again after a brief dip in prices. The price at the pump's going to rise 8 cents a liter tomorrow. That's according to Canadians for Affordable Energy President Dan McTagg. He says that'll take the average cost to just shy of $1.78 a liter at most gas stations. McTagg says there will also likely be a 2 to 3 cent a liter increase on Thursday as well. Gas prices remain volatile because of the war in Iran and the closure of the Strait of Hormuz shipping route. Doctors are warning about the potential for significant measles spread during the FIFA World Cup. Hundreds of thousands of soccer fans from around the world will descend on Toronto, many from countries where measles is endemic. Experts are concerned that with our health system already under strain, a major outbreak could overwhelm it entirely. The Public Health Agency of Canada examined 14 infectious diseases with the potential to spread during the World Cup and found measles presents the highest risk, followed by Mpox. An initiative aimed at making sure kids in Toronto don't have to try and learn on an empty stomach is expanding. The Toronto School Food Program will reach 77 new schools and an additional 27,000 students this spring. The city says it's on track to serve all 330,000 public school students by the fall. The program gives students access to healthy meals regardless of their household's financial means in an effort to promote better educational outcomes and long-term well-being. Mayor Chow made the announcement at a new Second Harvest facility in Etobicoke today. It'll help process food for schools that lack the infrastructure to prepare meals on site. The city says the facility will serve about 70,000 students once it is fully operational. 441, 25 degrees. You're watching Toronto's breaking news. CP24 will take a look at the city's top stories right after this quick break.
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0: The spring session of the legislature is wrapping up today with MPPs not returning until October 27th. That means so far this year, the government has only been in session for 30 days. Plus, it appears an overwhelming majority of Canadians are frustrated with the healthcare system. Coming up, details of a new survey.
1: Picked up by Ola O'Shea once again. Osorio drives it in!
0: In an encouraging sign, Canada beat Uzbekistan last night in a FIFA World Cup tune-up match in Edmonton. We'll have those highlights in a moment. Keep it here on CP24 for more on these stories and for more details, head to cp24.com and the CP24 app. Well, let's talk about the legislature because the spring session is officially wrapping up today. The session was a particularly turbulent one. There was heated debate over Premier Ford's legislation to take over Billy Bishop, changes to the freedom of information policies, and the ongoing controversy over the purchase and then sale of a private jet. There are some changes coming this fall as well. Last week, Treasury Board President Caroline Mulroney announced that she's leaving politics after 8 years, and the Liberals are also kicking off a leadership campaign this summer with voting set for November.
2: Next 3 months, I am jammed from 6 in the morning. I don't get home till midnight every single night. We're going to get out there and we're going to sell Ontario. And I'm heading over to Utah. I'm heading to Washington. Then I'm heading over to Utah, then South Carolina, then over to Alberta, and then over to the COF meeting. And they don't have, they just told me, we don't have time to debrief you because you're jammed all the way through the day. So, you know, committees still sit. Government still runs. We still pass things through ministerial orders, and we're going full steam. Rather than sitting here and arguing with each other, we're actually going to get out there and talk to the people and start bringing more jobs to Ontario.
3: You know, our business is done. We passed 9 of 10 government bills, 7 private members' motions, 27 private bills, and now is the opportunity for us to go back to the ridings. But I have to make sure, you know, we've got an extensive committee schedule already booked starting July 27th. We've got committee hearings booked July 27th, the week of August 3rd, the week of August 10th. We've got AMO the week of August 17th. We come back in September. We've got the plowing match. All of the estimates are going to be done. Public hearings on Bill 109, public hearings on Bill 119. We're going to be very, very busy in the intersession.
4: I think the people of Ontario expect the government and every single member that they have elected to roll up their sleeves and work just as hard as they do every day. This government can't get out of this place fast enough because we are calling them to account every day. This premier used the 29 days he had to buy himself a private luxury jet on the taxpayer's dime. He used it to hide his cell phone records, hide from the people of Ontario. And this is a government that has a record debt. We are paying $16 billion a year on interest alone to cover their debt.
5: It's holding a government to account that has $500 billion in debt. Holding a premier to account who tried to buy himself a luxury private jet and who knows that his close friend and associates got a massive payout, multi-million dollar payout to Metrolinx. A government that lets our schools crumble. Can't find 2 million people a family doctor. We should be here. We should be here the week after Labor Day doing what we're supposed to do, all of us, the government, the opposition, the media. It's wrong. And the government's just getting in the habit of doing this. They don't want to be here. They don't want the scrutiny.
0: Today we learned that the legislature won't resume until October 27th after the upcoming municipal elections. So far this year, the government has only been in session for 30 days. Well, a new survey finds an overwhelming majority of Canadians are frustrated with the healthcare system and they want to see some changes. The data from Nanos Research and Santis found a staggering 91% of Canadians agree the system needs to change now. A view held across all demographics and provinces. Meanwhile, 70% reports feeling worried or frustrated about the current state of care. Among concerns, long wait times tops the list, as well as healthcare staff shortages and a shortage of family doctors. Well, Canada's U.S. trade minister is in D.C. for a meeting with Trump's trade czar today. Dominique LeBlanc is set to meet with U.S. trade rep Jamieson Greer. Official talks, trade talks have yet to begin ahead of the July deadline for a mandatory review of the Canada-U.S.-Mexico agreement on trade. Conservative leader Pierre Poilievre speaking out about the meeting yesterday, saying he has no expectations it'll be productive. CTV political commentator Scott Ree joined us with more on what to expect.
6: I think it's going to be really interesting to watch. If I had to bet a dollar, I'd say that we're going to hear almost nothing out of this. They'll just be sort of lip service to good meeting, productive discussions, agreed that we're going to talk again, and then when we talk, we will not tell you what we talked about any more than we did this time. Right. That's what I think is going to happen. But we do know that Mexico was meeting informal discussions with respect to CUSMA review last week. Now, some people freak out about this and go, oh my God, is Mexico going to get the jump on us? I think it's just as likely it works out in a positive way for us, because we get to see the whites of their eyes. We get to see what they're placing priority on.
0: U.S. President Donald Trump froze trade talks with Canada last year after an Ontario-sponsored ad quoting former President Ronald Reagan criticizing tariffs. Well, Temple guard Marina Mabry has been named the WNBA Eastern Conference Player of the Week. It's the first time that she has won the weekly honor. Mabry led Toronto to a perfect 2-0 week, averaging 21 points and 5.5 assists on 58% shooting. In the Tempo's big win over the Sky on Wednesday, she recorded 24 points, 7 assists, 4 rebounds, and a steal. The Blue Jays continue their road trip in Atlanta tonight as they begin a series with the first-place Braves. The Jays were off yesterday after splitting a four-game series with the Orioles. The Braves have the best record in baseball at 40-20. Kevin Gausman gets the start tonight, first pitch at 7:15. And Canada took on Uzbekistan last night in a FIFA World Cup tune-up match in Edmonton.
1: Picked up by Ollie O'Shea once again. Osorio drives it in!
0: TFC captain Jonathan Osorio scoring for Canada in the 58th minute. Jaden Nelson adding an insurance marker in the first minute of stoppage time to give Canada a 2-0 win. It was the first of two pre-World Cup friendlies. Canada will play its final pre-tournament game Friday in Montreal against Ireland. And injured Canadian captain Alphonso Davies joined the national team in Edmonton, but it's still not clear when he'll be ready to play.
7: I love playing my national team. I love, you know, being around the boys. It was tough. I mean, the last year was obviously an up and down moment for me with the, you know, the ACL that happened with, you know, low muscle injuries here and there. But at the end of the day, I think I just have to keep my head down, keep working. I can't let that affect me. And yeah, obviously it was tough mentally and physically, but I'm feeling good now and hoping to, you know, recover as quickly as possible.
0: FIFA opened its 2026 World Cup International Broadcast Center in Dallas. The center will serve as home base for media from around the world and will house video review operations for every match. It'll also operate and control camera feeds from each of the 16 venues across Canada, the U.S., and Mexico. 4:51, 25 degrees. You're watching Toronto's breaking news. CP24. Some big names are set to take the stage on the 2026 iHeartRadio Music Festival in Las Vegas. Those details.
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15: Closed captioning of this CP24 program is brought to you by Diamond and Diamond Lawyers, Canada's largest personal injury law firm with over $1 billion in total settlements.
0: Well, there's a new art installation at Sankofa Square. Benches and waste bins have been turned into vibrant works of art as part of the Art in the Square initiative. Several local artists were picked for the pieces, which are meant to reflect a broader commitment to strengthening social infrastructure within the square, creating a safe space for pause, connection, and everyday experience.
16: We had a open call in March to put out to beautify the benches and the bins within the square. We had 160 applications, which is amazing. And from that, we ran a curatorial process to pick four amazing artists.
17: It's just a blessing to be able to showcase my work at whatever capacity. It's cool that it was during a Toronto summer. We know how we enjoy our summers in the city, and being a part of something as historic as Sankofa Square, all on behalf of Make Room, of course, they gave me the platform to really showcase my work. It's a dream come true. I love art. I love culture. Being able to mix art with my culture, there's no words for that.
0: The painted benches and waste bins will be at Sankofa Square all summer long. Well, BTS, Benson Boone, Cardi B, and Lainey Wilson are among the performers set to take the stage at the 2026 iHeartRadio Music Festival in Las Vegas. The lineup for the event, which takes place September 18th and 19th at T-Mobile Arena, also includes Major Lazer, Muse, Snoop Dogg, Zara Larsson, Weezer, Goo Goo Dolls, and Kenny Chesney. More artists will be announced at a later date. Ryan Seacrest is hosting once again, and fans can hear it all on iHeartMedia radio stations or watch it on Disney+. 4:55, 25 degrees. You're watching Toronto's breaking news, CP24. We're hearing from Toronto Police today, who are saying that pedestrian deaths are up 56% year over year. There's an uptick as well in deadly collisions in general, along with motorcycle crashes. That number has skyrocketed. We'll have all the details coming up next on Live at 5.
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23: At Pearson, we build anything and everything to get an aircraft onto the ground and to the terminal.
24: It started in 1983 when we first started in business. 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
23: The economy is going to be boosted by what they have going on here, and that's to use local trades. It's very highly respected when that happens, and I believe that's what Pearson's trying to do.
24: It's wonderful to know that there's a future for so many people within our embrace.
25: Most of our clients who come through our door and who are suffering from mental illness, they're feeling a sense of despair and a longing for help. Often, insurance companies are denying disability claims on the basis that there's insufficient medical evidence. We've represented hundreds of clients who suffer from anxiety or depression. We fight for our clients' right to receive the compensation they deserve.
26: If you've been denied long-term disability, don't give up. We can help.
27: I bequeathed my precious collection of silver spoons.
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27: Cash. 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
29: Canada wins gold!
30: Cash. Boys, maybe we shouldn't change this one.
31: Oh yeah?
30: Oh yeah.

0: Larry was playing like crazy.
1: But, like, I'm confident. I think we got a good shot of doing something this season.
0: I just can't imagine us without him. He's my favorite person to watch, too, so I don't know what I'd do.
2: The division's looking really strong this year. We might have a chance of going to the finals.
0: But I don't know. What do you think?
3: Man, I think you talk too much.
0: Okay.
3: You hear that? 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
9: A dramatic increase in traffic fatalities in the city this year, with pedestrian deaths up more than 50%.
10: And the TTC shutting down part of Line 1, this ahead of the World Cup, to finish preparing. We'll tell you when and where the closure will be. That's coming up.
9: And the spring session of the legislature wrapped up today, with MPPs only sitting for 30 days.
10: This is Live at 5.
9: I'm Arda Zakarian.
10: I'm Liz West. Welcome to Live at 5. An alarming trend on city streets with deadly collisions up significantly. And for a closer look, we're going to go live now to CP24's Steve Ryan. And you have some of the numbers for us, Steve.
11: Yeah, there certainly is an uptick, Liz and Arno, when it comes to traffic fatalities. We are out in Etobicoke near Shorncliffe and Bramshott. This is where the most recent fatality took place last night at 6:30 p.m. A 63-year-old man drove his vehicle into the rear of a dump truck, which was stopped on Shorncliffe. That is still being investigated, but fatalities are up in substantially, 23 to date. And please tell us that speed and distracted driving are the two biggest contributing factors when it comes to fatalities. And as far as pedestrians go and motorcyclists, they're seeing an alarming uptick when it comes to those numbers as well. We did hear from Toronto Police earlier on regarding these numbers, and here's what we were told.
12: We have had a 28% increase from last year at this time that involved all sorts of people that are using the roadways. A significant increase has been shown with our motorcycle operators and our pedestrians this year. So our motorcycle operator deaths this year are up 500% compared to the same time last year.
11: So according to the standards used by the Transportation Association of Canada, the average reaction time is 1.5 seconds. That means by the time your eyes perceive a hazard, goes from your eyes to your brain, foot to the brake, and the total process of distance traveled during that time is 68 feet at 50 kilometers per hour and 137 feet at 100 kilometers per hour. So you can see how your perception time decreases and your reaction time decreases as well. And this is why police always talk about speed and how speed kills, and that people need to slow down and pay attention to the roads. Those numbers tell the truth. Still a whole story.
10: Yeah, always good to get a reminder about those things. Thanks so much. That's CP24's Steve Ryan.
9: Okay, we have have breaking news from Brampton right now, where fire crews are battling a large fire at a scrapyard. Chopper 24 is now over the scene. This is on Intermodal Drive near Goreway. Fire crews are on the scene right now trying to extinguish these flames. You can see the black and gray smoke that's billowing into the sky. It's just a really large amount of smoke here into the sky now. The Brampton Fire is asking you to avoid this area. You can see it's also next to a roadway or a highway. So just be careful, because that smoke can be dangerous if it gets close to you, if you're in the way of it, because it can affect your breathing, different kinds of health issues as well. So just try and stay away from it. It is near Intermodal Drive near Goreway. We'll come back with some more information from this fire as we have it.
10: And a Toronto man charged with sexually assaulting a child in Scarborough last month. Police say 32-year-old Iman Badar sexually assaulted an 8-year-old in a store. It was near Finch McCowan on May 12th. They also say he followed her and grabbed her. That's before she was able to alert her family members. He took off afterwards, but has now been arrested and charged with sexual assault and sexual interference.
9: Police have released images of a man wanted in an East End assault. The suspect is in his mid to late 20s with a slim build and dark hair, and was last seen wearing a basketball jersey, black pants, running shoes, and a black crossbody bag. Police say on May the 17th, the suspect assaulted a victim unprovoked on a streetcar near Coxwell and Queen before running away. The victim was taken to hospital with serious but non-life-threatening injuries.
10: And police have released an image of a suspect in an attempted murder investigation in Richmond Hill. 30-year-old Syed Human Mermo Gatede, of no fixed address, is wanted for attempted murder and aggravated assault. York police say he's believed to be one of three people involved in a stabbing and road rage incident. This was near Young and May Avenue on June 21st of last year. One of the suspects was arrested at the scene, while a second was taken into custody on the weekend. The victim was treated for non-life-threatening injuries.
9: Police have laid charges in an armored vehicle theft. They say it was an inside job. This is what happened. This loaded gun was also seized during the arrest. And on April the 14th, police say two guards in an armored car got out at Yonge and Dundas to do a money drop-off. A white pickup truck drove up and a man got out, entered the armored vehicle, which was left unlocked, and took off with some cash. Police tracked him down on May the 13th and arrested him. 35-year-old Dane Marson of Brampton is facing several charges, including theft over $5,000 and multiple firearms offenses. Investigators determined that an employee with the armored car company was also involved in the theft.
10: And now we're going to head live to TTC Transit Control Center. That's where Senior Communications Advisor Samantha Tesi standing by to fill us in on the evening commute. Samantha?
13: Good afternoon, Liz. So it's green lights across the map for us on our underground system. We're not seeing any delays on our subways or our LRT lines. So if you are headed into the stations, it should be a good commute. Now, taking a look over at our surface routes, we did have a local detour affecting the 40 Junction Dundas West buses over in the West End going westbound over to Kipling Station. There was a collision blocking in the intersection at Islington and Dundas. We've gotten word that that has cleared up, so full bus service on that 40 Junction Dundas West route. Now, taking a quick look at service later tonight, we do have a planned subway closure tonight on Line 1. This is between the Shepherd West and St. George Station, starting at midnight for some planned track work. Now, we will have plenty of shuttle buses running, and regular subway service will start up tomorrow morning at 6 a.m. Now, that's it from us. I'll send it back to you both.
10: All right, that's TTC Senior Communications Advisor Samantha Tesi.
9: The TTC is working to get Toronto's subway system ready for the FIFA World Cup, and there are going to be some closures and service disruptions ahead for riders. Let's go live to CP24's Phil Perkins with all those details and ahead of the big game, which everyone is looking forward to, as well as tourists coming to our city, hundreds of thousands of them. We have to make sure everything is in tip-top shape, including our TTC.
14: Yeah, they got to make sure that things are running smoothly, especially public transit. If you're going to be getting Europeans coming in, obviously we have Bosnians making their way here to watch that opening match at Toronto Stadium between Canada and Bosnia-Herzegovina. But you also got to remember, Germany's taking on Ivory Coast. The Germans sure do love efficiency, and they do love public transit. They can't show up here and have a subway that has slow zones. That means the subway is moving very, very slowly. It's very frustrating if you have a soccer match to get to or a watch party to get to when games aren't being played at Toronto Stadium. So that is why on Sunday, there'll be no subway service between Sheppard West and St. George. And then on Monday, there will only be one track service, meaning north and southbound traffic between Lawrence West and Wilson will only be on one track. So the TTC CEO, Mandy Blawley, is telling people specifically on Monday who're going to be going to work with this one track service between Lawrence West and Wilson to tack on 20, 30 minutes to your commute. If you work over in Yorkdale or use the GO Transit terminal over at Yorkdale Mall, just factor in 20, 30 minutes on your commute. So they want to reduce those slow zones. And they've done a pretty good job. The last 10 months, there were 30 slow zones across the TTC system. They brought that down all the way to 6. Now, people were asking the TTC brass, why are you doing this with just days left until the World Cup is here on February 12th, the Friday? June 12th on the Friday. This is what TTC Chief Operating Officer for Monaco had to say. We also caught up with commuters and we asked them, you know, how are you going to adjust your transit usage during the FIFA World Cup, especially game days here in Toronto?
15: This is a challenging area for the TTC because this is an area very close to Wilson Yard, and Wilson Yard is the hub that basically dispatches the majority of our trains on Line 1. So this is an area that consistently sees in and around 60 minutes of actual work time every single night. So it is a challenge that we're trying to address.
16: The traffic is like crazy, even for like bikers and like pedestrians. It's just crazy. So I think like the fastest way would be using TTC.
17: Take transit, take the city bike, bypass. It's not only is it kind of cheaper and good for you, it's a beautiful way to see the city.
18: In my mind, the World Cup happening in Toronto is just like, oh, that's just there.
14: Yeah.
18: There's just a lot of people that are into that. Not me, though. So I'm just going to stay inside probably.
14: Yeah, and if transit's not your thing, you don't want to be underground. You'll always take the streetcar. Also, walking. We are just here outside St. George Station. If you wanted to walk to Toronto Stadium, you could definitely do it. It's not like in New York. It is a 4.5-5-hour walk from actual Manhattan to the Meadowlands to watch some of the matches there. So you can give that a try as well. Back to you, too.
9: Well, when you put it that way, Phil, we have a good. Thank you so much for that. We appreciate it.
10: And doctors warning about the potential for significant measles spread during the FIFA World Cup. Hundreds of thousands of soccer fans from around the world will descend on Toronto, many from countries where measles is endemic. So experts are concerned that with our health system already under strain, a major outbreak could overwhelm it entirely. Infectious diseases specialist Dr. Isaac Bogosh joined us live this morning, and he was asked about whether Ebola is a concern.
19: Steps have been taken to further reduce an already low risk of Ebola virus importation into the country. And again, it's never going to be 0%, but it's very low. And if there was a case imported to the country, we have dedicated parts of intensive care units across the country that are specifically trained to manage what we call high consequence pathogens. So diseases like Ebola virus that can be very severe, such that number one, the healthcare providers don't get sick with this, caring for a patient with this infection. And of course, number two, it doesn't spread beyond a hospital and into the community.
10: And the Public Health Agency of Canada examined 14 infectious diseases with the potential to spread during the World Cup and found that measles presents the highest risk, followed by mpox.
9: The cost of gas is expected to start climbing again following a recent dip in prices. The price at the pumps is going to rise 8 cents a liter tomorrow, according to Canadians for Affordable Energy President Dan McTagg. He says that it will take the average cost to just shy of $1.78 a liter at most stations. McTagg says there will likely be a 2 to 3 cent a liter increase on Thursday, too. Gas prices remain volatile due to the war in Iran and the closure of the Strait of Hormuz shipping route.
20: Not only have we seen a lot of vessels not be able to get through that choke point around the world, we are draining strategic reserves, emergency reserves, to levels that we haven't seen in a long time. It's going to take a long time for that to be replenished under law. It's also going to require a little bit more patience from everyone to recognize that it's not just gasoline, it's jet fuel, it's diesel. The world is short about 1.6 billion barrels of oil. And sooner or later, that's going to have to start to show up even here in North American markets.
9: Gas prices had tumbled recently on news that a peace deal between the U.S. and Iran might be close, but there has been no breakthrough in negotiations.
10: It's 5:13, 25 degrees. This is Live at 5, and up ahead, the spring session of the legislature wrapping up today with MPPs not returning until after the municipal election in the fall.
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6: Ontario's legislature is beginning a 21-week summer recess after sitting for 30 days. CP24's Andrew Brennan joins us live with more on the lengthy break that's under fire from the opposition. Mm-hmm. Andrew, more can you tell us?
7: Well, a few things. One, when we talk, Arta, about how long of a spring session this was, you look back historically and every single government successively has basically been shortening the amount of days that they actually have the government sitting here at the legislature. So 30 days is on par, a little less actually than last year, which also, by the way, was 51 days and the least amount of days that the government has actually sit in the legislature under the Ford government. Now, when you put in perspective 30 days coming back from mid-February when the other lengthy break over the holidays, that was 14 weeks happened. We talk, that means roughly 7 weeks or seven full weeks of sitting at the legislature happening because they only sit Monday to Thursday, 4 days a week, 28 days plus two more for yesterday and today, and that gets you to 30. Now, as you mentioned, the official opposition plus all the other opposition parties piling on here saying that this doesn't look good for starters with the government having this extra long summer break. Here's what the premier is saying, though, about why this is happening and also the work he says is still going to happen, even if there aren't any MPPs sitting here.
8: Next 3 months, I am jammed from 6 in the morning. I don't get home till midnight every single night. We're going to get out there and we're going to sell Ontario. And I'm heading over to Utah, I'm heading to Washington, then I'm heading over to Utah, then South Carolina, then over to Alberta, and then over to the COF meeting. And they don't have, they just told me, we don't have time to debrief you because you're jammed all the way through the day. So, you know, committees still sit, government still runs, we still pass things through ministerial orders, and we're going full steam. Rather than sitting here and arguing with each other, we're actually going to get out there and talk to the people and start bringing more jobs to Ontario.
7: Now, how are the opposition parties feeling? I think you got a little bit of a precursor during my preamble. This is what the official opposition leader, Marit Stiles, is saying right now.
9: I think the people of Ontario expect the government and every single member that they have elected to roll up their sleeves and work just as hard as they do every day. This government can't get out of this place fast enough because we are calling them to account every day. This premier used the 29 days he had to buy himself a private luxury jet on the taxpayer's dime. He used it to hide his cell phone records, hide from the people of Ontario. And this is a government that has a record debt. We are paying $16 billion a year on interest alone to cover their debt.
7: Now, when will the actual resitting for the fall session happen? That'll be October 27th, the day after the municipal elections happen, which, according to Steve Clark, the government House leader, that's because they don't want to interfere with that process. I'll send it back to you both inside.
10: All right. Thank you for that. That's CP24's Andrew Brennan.
6: The province announced $4 million in funding to help high school students get hands-on experience. In partnership with the Duke of Edinburgh's International Award and the King's Trust Canada, the initiative gives more kids access to practical learning outside the classroom to help them develop important job and leadership skills and better prepare them for future careers. Education Minister Paul Calandra says the program offers a lot of benefits for kids.
11: Through these partnerships, students will have opportunities to strengthen communication,
3: teamwork, and problem-solving skills, develop confidence through their new experiences, and give back through services in their communities. They will gain practical life skills that help them build a strong foundation for the future. These programs complement the strong pathways already available in Ontario high schools, including specialist high skills majors, which Principal Kochi talked about, the dual credit, and the Ontario Youth Apprenticeship Program. At Award Canada, we have seen firsthand the impact of experiential learning in supporting young people to grow as leaders, contributors, and engaged citizens. Working with youth aged between 14 to 24, and with an estimated 50 million hours of experiential learning delivered to date, we work alongside educators to build human skills such as resilience, leadership, and empathy. These human skills are essential not only for employability, but also for civic participation and individual well-being.
6: These programs aim to empower students and make informed choices about their next steps after high school.
10: And parents still have a chance to share their opinions with the province on new protections for students with medical conditions. The Ontario government says the measures will apply to students with diabetes, epilepsy, severe allergies, and asthma. And the proposed changes would ensure all school boards use the same form of creating plans for care and acquire standardized training for staff. The province is still consulting on the updates, and comments can be submitted until July 12th.
6: It's 5:20 right now, 25 degrees. This is Live at 5.
10: And the Toronto School Food Program is expanding. We'll have more on the initiative that gives students access to healthy meals coming up.

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10: An initiative aimed at making sure kids in Toronto don't have to try and learn on an empty stomach. Well, that's expanding. The Toronto School Food Program will reach 77 new schools and an additional 27,000 students this spring. The city says it's on track to serve all 330,000 public school students by the fall. The program gives students access to healthy meals regardless of their household's financial means in an effort to promote better educational outcomes and long-term well-being.
11: Today, our school food program already serves families with two kids, and it saved them $880 a year on groceries. That's money that they can keep in their pocket, and maybe that some of them could be rent money. No matter what's happening at home, rising rents, overdue bills, your children will get a healthy meal at school. That is our pledge, and we're making it happen.
10: And Mayor Olivia Chow made the announcement at a new second harvest facility in Etobicoke today. It will help process food for the schools that lack the infrastructure to prepare meals on site. The city says the facility will serve about 70,000 students once it's fully operational.
12: A new survey finds an overwhelming majority of Canadians are frustrated with the healthcare system and want to see changes. The data from Nanos Research and Santis found a staggering 91% of Canadians agree the system needs to change now, a view held across all demographics and provinces. Meanwhile, 70% report feeling worried or frustrated about the current state of care. Among the concerns, long wait times tops the list, as well as healthcare staff shortages and a shortage of family doctors. 5:24 right now, 25 degrees. This is Live at 5.
10: Coming up, we're going to check out a new art installation at Sankofa Square.
4: Tracking the rise of traffic fatalities in Toronto.
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4: Then the race to get the subway ready for FIFA.
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8: Yeah, Larry was playing like crazy.
19: But like, I'm confident. I think we got a good shot of doing something this season. I just can't imagine us without him.
8: He's my favorite person to watch too, so I don't know what I'd do.
20: The division's looking really strong this year. We might have a chance of going to the finals.
8: But I don't know. What do you think?
21: Man, I think you talk too much.
8: Okay.
21: You hear that? That's nice.
10: Well, there's a new art installation at Sankofa Square. Benches and waste bins have been turned into vibrant works of art, all part of the Art in the Square initiative, and several local artists were picked for the pieces, which are meant to reflect a broader commitment to strengthening social infrastructure within the square, creating a safe space for pause, connection, and everyday experience.
22: We had a open call in March to put out to beautify the benches and the bins within the square. We had 160 applications, which is amazing. And from that, we ran a curatorial process to pick four amazing artists.
23: It's just a blessing to be able to showcase my work at whatever capacity. It's cool that it was during a Toronto summer. We know how we enjoy our summers in the city, and being a part of something as historic as Sankofa Square, all on behalf of Make Room, of course, they gave me the platform to really showcase my work. It's a dream come true. I love art. I love culture. Being able to mix art with my culture, there's no words for that.
12: The painted benches and waste bins will be at Sankofa Square all summer long. It's now 5:28, 25 degrees. This is Live at 5.
10: And right now we're following breaking news from Brampton. That's where fire crews battling a large fire at a scrapyard.
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0: Extinguish the flames. You could see significant gray and black smoke billowing into the sky, traveling for some distance. No injuries have been reported at this time. Brampton Fire is asking you to avoid the area.
1: An alarming trend on city streets with deadly collisions up significantly. For a closer look at the numbers, let's go live to CP24 Steve Ryan. Steve, tell us more about this. And also, when things get warmer, we see not only a lot of pedestrians out, but a lot of people riding motorcycles as well.
2: Well, obviously, yes, the warmer weather, there's more bikes, motorcycles that are on the road, more bicycles as well. So that certainly does increase the chance or the odds of the uptick in motorcycle collisions, motorcycle fatalities. And police are seeing a disturbing increase in not only fatalities, but especially motorcycle and pedestrians. We are out in Etobicoke Shorncliffe, just south of Dundas Street West. And this is where the city's latest fatality happened last night at 6:30 p.m. where a 63-year-old man, for reasons unknown at this time, lost control of his vehicle and drove into the back of a dump truck that was stopped on a Shorncliffe. So that is currently being investigated by traffic services. Now, please continue to remind people that the biggest contributing factor to fatalities is speed and distracted driving. And they remind people to monitor the speeds and put the cell phones down when they're driving, because it can not only be costly when it comes to penalties, but it could be one of those collisions whereby a life is taken as a result of just pure carelessness. So we did hear from traffic services earlier on and got some reaction to the uptick in these numbers. And here's what we're told. Let's listen.
3: We have had a 28% increase from last year at this time that involved all sorts of people that are using the roadways. A significant increase has been shown with our motorcycle operators and our pedestrians this year. So our motorcycle operator deaths this year are up 500% compared to the same time last year.
2: Give you an idea just how important it is to abide by the speed limits. According to the standards used by the Transportation Association of Canada, the average reaction time is 1.5 seconds. That means by the time your eyes perceive a hazard, goes to your brain, goes to your foot, and applied to the brake, that takes 1.5 seconds. And the process with regards to how far you travel during that time is 68 feet at 50 kilometers per hour and 137 feet at 100 kilometers per hour. So it certainly does illustrate how dangerous it is to speed. You got less time to react. And if you have less time to react, more chances of causing a collision, and even worse than that. So please always remind us, drive according to the speed limits, because they do say a speed does kill. So back to you guys.
0: All right. Yeah. Thank you so much for that reminder. That's CP24 Steve Ryan.
1: Police have released images of a suspect wanted in an assault at a subway station. They're trying to identify this person. A woman tells police she was assaulted on an elevator at Main Street Station around 5 p.m. last Thursday. She was transported to hospital with minor injuries. The suspect, who was walking with a toddler, fled the scene. Contact police at 55 Division or Crime Stoppers with any information you may have.
0: Police have released images of a man wanted in an East End assault. The suspect's in his mid to late 20s with a slim build, dark hair. He was last seen wearing a basketball jersey, black pants, running shoes, and a black crossbody bag. Police say on May 17th, the suspect assaulted a victim unprovoked on a streetcar that was near Coxwell and Queen and then ran away. The victim was taken to hospital with serious but non-life-threatening injuries.
1: York Regional Police are asking for help identifying a suspect after a woman was allegedly assaulted in Vaughan last week. Investigators have released these pictures of the man that they're looking for. He is described as being about 6'2" and 200 pounds. He was wearing a black baseball hat, sunglasses, and a gray Under Armour t-shirt. Police say the suspect sprayed the victim with what is being described as an aerosol irritant at a community event near Steeles and New Westminster Drive on Thursday. Anyone with information should call police or Crime Stoppers.
0: And now we're going to head live to the TTC Transit Control Center. That's where Senior Communications Advisor Samantha Teasy standing by to fill us in on the evening commute. Samantha?
4: Let it stop on the button.
5: Thanks so much, Liz. So again, things are still moving well for us. We're not seeing any delays on our subway or LRT lines. So it's green lights across the map there. Now looking over at our streetcar service, we are seeing a detour in the downtown eastern area. The 505 Dundas West

0: town streetcars are diverting around Dundas and Regent Park because of a security incident going on our westbound streetcars. So streetcars instead are traveling along Girard and Parliament Street to get around that. Now, looking at subway service later tonight, we do have a planned subway closure going to be taking place along Line 1 starting at midnight between St. George and Shepherd West stations for some planned track work in the area. Now, shuttle buses will be running and regular subway service will start up again tomorrow morning at 6 a.m. in time for the morning commute. Now, that's it for us. I'll send it back to you both.
1: All right. Thanks for that. That's Senior Communications Advisor for the TTC, Samantha Teesey.
2: The TTC is working to get Toronto's subway system ready for the FIFA World Cup, and there's going to be some closures and service disruptions ahead for riders. For all of those details, let's go live to CP24's Phil Perkins. Phil, what can people expect?
3: Yeah, better to have closures now before the FIFA World Cup than any hiccups when the world comes here to Toronto, when things really get started on Friday when Canada takes on Bosnia-Herzegovina. So to make sure that subway trains are running quickly, the TTC is going to be shutting down, as Samantha Teesey mentioned, shutting down on Sunday a portion of Line 1 between Shepherd West and St. George Station. That's going to be all Sunday long. And then on Monday, rare for the TTC to have any service disruptions that are planned on a work day, but between Lawrence West and Wilson Station, north and southbound trains are all going to be on one track. So TTC CEO Mandy Blawley is telling people, just add in another 20 to 30 minutes on your commute. So what are they doing? They're working to get rid of these slow zones. That is when the subway just moves very slowly out of nowhere. That's in an effort to try to maintain the integrity of the tracks that are getting old. They need service, and they figure the slower they go, the longer these tracks will last. Well, if you're trying to get to a soccer match, that is a problem if you're suddenly going very slowly. And they're doing a pretty good job at this. For the last 10 months, they've reduced these slow zones from 30 down to 6, and they're trying to nail out the last couple again before the World Cup. So here is TTC CEO Mandy Blawley talking about how this is not a temporary measure. And we also checked in with commuters, asking them, now, how are you going to approach getting around this city during the World Cup, especially on game days at Toronto Stadium?
4: We're not just simply doing this for today. We are doing this to strengthen the system ahead of FIFA, and more importantly, for the long-term future of our network. We are planning this strategically to maximize every closure, minimize repeat disruptions and failures, and ensure our infrastructure remains safe, reliable, and fit going forward.
5: I probably have to start my transit an hour early because it gets very overwhelming. World Cup hasn't even started and it's already very overwhelming.
6: I think I'm just going to keep doing what I usually do, which is take the subway, take the bike. Mm-hmm. I don't know. I'm downtown. I don't drive.
7: I probably won't go out that much or like take the TTC that much. I feel like I prefer walking anyways, but even then I'm worried like if certain areas will be like congested.
3: And the TTC brass were also asked, like, why are we doing this work the week of the World Cup? Because this has been done earlier. And they talked that they had hiccups along the way. There was a hydraulic fuel spill in April that put things on hiatus. Also, they had to manage and rearrange their closure dates because of other events in this city. Because, of course, it's not just the World Cup happening here. City of Toronto, there's always something going on. Back to you.
1: All right. Thank you for that. That's CP24's Phil Perkins.
2: Doctors are warning about the potential for a significant measles spread during the FIFA World Cup. Hundreds of thousands of soccer fans from around the world will descend on Toronto, many from countries where measles is endemic. Experts are concerned that with our health system already under strain, a major outbreak could overwhelm it entirely. Infectious diseases specialist Dr. Isaac Bogosh joined us live this morning and was asked about whether Ebola is a concern.
8: Public health units have systems in place in terms of, you know, things people might not think of. How to identify a case, how to transfer a potential case to a hospital in a safe manner to protect people transferring the patient, how to manage the blood work. So all of these steps are really ironed out ahead of time in the unlikely event that a case is imported into Canada.
2: The Public Health Agency of Canada examined 14 infectious diseases with the potential to spread during the World Cup and found measles presents the highest risk, followed by Mpox.
1: And the cost of gas expected to start climbing again following a recent dip in prices. The price at the pumps is going to go up 8 cents a liter tomorrow. That's according to Canadians for Affordable Energy President Dan McTagg. He says that will take the average cost to just shy of $1.78 a liter at most stations. McTagg says there will likely be a 2 to 3 cent a liter increase on Thursday as well. And gas prices remain volatile. This is due to the war in Iran and the closure of the Strait of Hormuz shipping route.
9: Not only have we seen a lot of vessels not be able to get through that choke point around the world, we are draining strategic reserves, emergency reserves, to levels that we haven't seen in a long time. It's going to take a long time for that to be replenished under law. It's also going to require a little bit more patience from everyone to recognize that it's not just gasoline, it's jet fuel, it's diesel. The world's short about 1.6 billion barrels of oil. And sooner or later, that's going to have to start to show up even here in North American markets.
1: Now, gas prices had tumbled recently on news. A peace deal between the U.S. and Iran might be close, but there has been no breakthrough in the negotiations. It's 541, 25 degrees out. This is Live at 5.
2: We are following breaking news from Brampton, where fire crews are battling a large fire at a scrap yard at Intermodal Drive and Goreway. Here's a live look for you. Police say heavy smoke is reducing visibility on roads in the area. This is actually right near the 407 and Goreway. They're advising residents to keep windows closed, keep those car windows closed as well, because you don't want to inhale any of that. Keep it right here as we continue to follow this breaking news.
10: It's all a story. And you're but one part in it. You know what you must do.
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1: Why don't you just use the Swiffer Duster? 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
3: Three months, I am jammed from 6 a.m. I don't get home till midnight every single night. We're going to get out there and we're going to sell Ontario. And I'm heading over to Utah. I'm heading to Washington. Then I'm heading over to Utah, then South Carolina, then over to Alberta, and then over to the COF meeting. And they don't have, they just told me, we don't have time to debrief you because you're jammed all the way through the day. So, you know, committees still sit. Government still runs. We still pass things through ministerial orders. And we're going full steam. Rather than sitting here and arguing with each other, we're actually going to get out there and talk to the people and start bringing more jobs to Ontario.
4: It's holding the government to account that has $500 billion in debt. Holding a premier to account who tried to buy himself a luxury private jet and who knows that his close friend and associates got a massive payout, multi-million dollar payout, for Metrolinx. A government that lets our schools crumble. Can't find 2 million people a family doctor. We should be here. We should be here the week after Labor Day doing what we're supposed to do, all of us, the government, the opposition, the media. It's wrong. And the government's just getting the habit of doing this. They don't want to be here. They don't want the scrutiny.
5: Ontario's legislature beginning a 21-week summer recess this after sitting for a mere 30 days. And CP24's Andrew Brennan's joining us live now with more on this lengthy break that is really under fire from the opposition. Andrew?
6: Yeah, Liz, you heard from one of the opposition leaders here, the interim leader, John Fraser, who, by the way, gave the premier a toy plane in part about that whole jet scandal, which we will talk about in a second, I'm sure. But part of this is just to be said when we talk about breaking news here on CP24. Breaking news, it's official. The House has risen for the summer break, a 21-week break. You were talking about that there after working 30 days for the spring session, which amounts to 7 weeks and 2 days. So, to help us break down what this means, let's bring in the founder and also journalist with the Queen's Park Observer, Sabrina Nanji. Thank you very much for joining us and having your observations for our viewers. I think I want to start, Sabrina, very quickly with that 30 days. I was looking through going back to the Harris years, and even when it comes to the amount of days that the House sits now, it's almost half when you look at last year versus what the average amount of days were during the Harris years. Is that because the job has changed, or is that just really successively governments reducing the amount of days that they seemingly are working here?
7: Well, it certainly seems to be the trend with the Ford government, right? And I think there's a lot at play there. I mean, if you ask the opposition critics, they say that Doug Ford can't take the heat and he doesn't like to be held accountable in question, period. But when it comes to like policy making, this government has a whopping majority in the House and they do a lot of things through regulation. So it's not a vacation. I mean, I think it's kind of interesting. We saw at the outset Premier Doug Ford, you know, kind of defending his work ethic there. Like, he works hard, he's got stuff to do, but at the same time, there's not going to be any question period, not going to be any legislation going through. And this was a whirlwind session when there actually did do a lot of things through the House. I mean, FOI changes, school board trustees and governance, you know, the Billy Bishop takeover. Now, Ford says that this is so that the Queen's Park isn't going to interfere with the municipal elections that are happening in late October. But you're right, you know, this is just a little more than 50 sitting days so far in the year. And if you're an opposition critic, I mean, it just makes your job harder and harder to do.
6: But arguably easier and easier to do the punditry part about saying whether or not the government is doing its job. And you were mentioning some of the biggest criticisms that the government's opponents have had. When you think about this spring session, you talked about it being a whirlwind. What are some of the things that jump out to you? Is it the Bombardier jet sale, no sale situation? Is it looking at how this the budget was one of the biggest on record? Or is what are the pieces here when you think of what was done in the spring session, what the government may be able to look back on?
7: For sure, I think the whole jet fiasco was maybe an unplanned major issue for the Ford government. I mean, and you mentioned, you know, Liberal leader John Fraser had given Ford a set of pilot wings as a joke, you know, a bit of a gag. And he went up to the premier in question period today and handed them to him. And he told us reporters later that Ford used some colorful language telling Fraser where he could put those wings. But I think that this is just it just shows, you know, how much of a drag this whole situation has been on the premier. We've seen his numbers sagging in the polls, and I think that he might be a little bit in damage control mode. We've heard him talking today about, you know, his trips south of the border. He's really leaning into that Captain Canada shtick, and that has worked for him politically. So I think once he hits the summer barbecue circuit, Ford Fest, the annual barbecue that the premier puts on, is coming up in Scarborough in just a couple of weeks. There's going to be a by-election there for sure in the summer, and then one coming up in York Simcoe to replace Caroline Mulroney. So I think that's kind of what stood out to me this session. But there's a lot of, you know, things that happened in just the short 30 days that they sat, right? Major changes to FOI laws, the Billy Bishop takeover legislation, which just got royal assent today, changes to school board governments, and also the municipal code of conduct, which allows councillors to boot their fellow elected politicians that have been found to be breaking the rules. And so that will obviously have a big impact on the municipal elections coming up this fall. So no shortage of things that were happening, but I don't think that they're really going to slow down this summer at all. There's a lot coming up.
6: No, and you mentioned quite a bit that we're going to have to look forward to and get your observations on in weeks to come. We have 21 of them, but Sabrina, we thank you very much for your time this week.
7: Thanks, Andrew.
6: Anytime. So that's Sabrina Nanji with the Queen's Park Observer, and we'll send it back to you both back out at Aging Court from here at Queen's Park.
5: Okay. Thank you for that and for staying longer than 30 days. That's CP24's Andrew Brennan.
8: An initiative aimed at making sure kids in Toronto don't have to try and learn on an empty stomach is expanding. The Toronto School Food Program will reach 77 new schools and an additional 27,000 students this spring. The city says it's on track to serve all 330,000 public school students by the fall. The program gives students access to healthy meals regardless of their household's income in an effort to promote better educational outcomes and long-term well-being.
9: When a child gets a nutritious meal at school, you see it, you feel it, better focus, better attendance, a better day. And you feel it, the difference too, at the cash register, at the end of the month, in the little bit of room it creates to breathe for the mom and dad.
8: Mayor Olivia Chow made the announcement at a new Second Harvest facility in Etobicoke today. It will help process food for schools that lack the infrastructure to prepare meals on site. The city says the facility will serve about 70,000 students once it's fully operational. 5:51 right now and 25 degrees. This is Live at 5.
5: We're following breaking news from Brampton. That's where fire crews battling a large fire at a scrapyard at Intermodal Drive in Goreway. Police are saying heavy smoke is reducing visibility on the roads in the area, and they're also advising residents keep windows closed. Keep it right here as we continue to follow this breaking news.
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0: We have breaking news from Brampton. That's where fire crews are battling a large fire at a scrapyard. And right now we're joined live by Peel Regional Police Constable Tyler Bell. Thanks for being with us, Tyler. Can you tell us what the status of the situation is right now?
1: So we have a pretty heavy working fire at what is only described at the moment as a metal or scrapyard facility. The call came in at about 4:20 this afternoon, and multiple stations.
2: Oh, I think we've seen. Okay, yes, Tyler, you're still up. Come back. Yes, continue.
1: Okay. Peel Police is there facilitating traffic control. Because of the low level and the wind today, the heavy smoke is reducing visibility on the roads on the 407 there. We've seen some heavy congestion. And as well, we're working with our GTAA partners to ensure they're aware of the smoke visibility for any approaching aircraft as well.
2: We have a live shot right now from our Chopper 24 over the scene. We see the 407 there, Goreway as well. What do you say to drivers and to residents that are in this area that are dealing with this heavy smoke?
1: Listen, if you don't need to be in the area, don't go. This is not the type of scene where you want to go and get a closer look. We don't know what's burning. We don't know how toxic that smoke is. I mean, it's never good when it's dark smoke like that to begin with. If you happen to be stuck in traffic congestion in the area there because of this, keep your windows up if possible. If you're home, this might be a time to maybe just go out for the evening until we get this under control.
0: Okay, thanks so much for being with us. That's Peel Regional Police Constable Tyler Bell, and we're looking at the fire right now, which is taking place. This is CP24, Toronto's Breaking News, and Live 5.

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3: Here are your closing business numbers. The Canadian dollar is up a fraction to 72.27. West Texas Intermediate is up to 93.53 a barrel. And the TSX jumped over 400 points for a new record close of 35,169.
4: Toronto's mayor announced an expansion of the city's school food program today.
3: She made the announcement at Second Harvest, with the food bank outlining an expansion of its own. CTV's Raheem Ladani has the details.
5: Behind this door and through this partition is where a new microprocessing facility in Etobicoke will soon help feed students across Toronto.
6: We can get all this great farmer food that we get already and then cut it, clean it, and package it so they can go to schools in a way that kids can eat it.
5: From Durham Region apples, Niagara pears, and Thorndale carrots, the Second Harvest facility is expected to be fully operational later this year in schools lacking the infrastructure to prepare meals on site.
6: They just don't have the capacity to have fresh food. They don't. Like, it's all prepackaged stuff. So how do we make sure that they can get fresh, healthy food in every meal?
5: With 15 new employees and a $3 million investment from the city annually, this facility will help support Toronto's expanding school food program.
7: This spring semester, we completed phase three of the school food program. This is an expansion, bringing a nutritious meal to 27,000 more students across 77 new schools.
5: Mayor Chow says the city is on track to serve all 330,000 public school students by this fall. With one in four food bank visitors being children, advocates believe a full belly leads to stronger students in the classroom.
8: It's not just anecdotal. It's TDSB research is showing children that have a healthy breakfast every day and food at school, they concentrate. They do better in math, almost 12%.
5: Learning better on a full stomach. Raheem Ladani, CTV News.
3: Team Canada took on Uzbekistan last night in a friendly ahead of the FIFA World Cup.
9: Picked up by Oluwaseye once again. Osorio drives it in!
3: TFC captain Jonathan Osorio got Canada on the board in the 58th minute of the match, which was played in Edmonton. Canada added another goal in the first minute of stoppage time to secure a 2-0 victory. The team will be back on the pitch on Friday in Montreal to play Ireland in another friendly. To basketball, the Toronto Tempo has been named the WNBA's Eastern Conference Player of the Week for the first time in franchise history. Marina Mabry averaged 21 points and 5.1 assists to make that 5.5 assists per game while shooting 57.7% from the field in two wins last week. The guard also surpassed 3,000 career points during the same week. Mabry's averaging 18.7 points per game this season. The Tempo plays tomorrow against the Liberty in New York.
4: The Stanley Cup Final begins tonight with Carolina hosting the Vegas Golden Knights. The Canes ousted Montreal in the Eastern Conference Final, going 12-1 in the postseason so far. Vegas swept the Colorado Avalanche to reach its third final in 9 years of existence. Carolina and Vegas have both won the Cup once.
3: Just ahead, making room for creative expression in the downtown core. Sankofa Square transforms benches and waste bins into works of art and brings the city to life. That's coming up.
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9: Bringing a pop of color to Sankofa Square with a new public art initiative.
10: That's going to be part of showing the community participating in the creation of the square and making that space that we're kind of a blank slate of a space, and they come in and they help paint the canvas.
9: After over 160 submissions, four local artists were chosen to display their designs on benches and recycling bins that line the square.
11: It's just a blessing to be outside during, you know, a Toronto summer. You know, we love our summers over here. We got a lot of snow, but when it's hot, we act like it. Having my art be a part of that in such an iconic place in the city just resonates with someone that's been born and raised in Toronto.
12: For me, my piece is actually called Shared Ground. And so I think it kind of culminates, you know, everything that the city is about, and this is a perfect place to do it.
9: The art initiative is in collaboration with the hashtag Hot Square Summer Programming at Sankofa Square with a blend of art, music, and more.
13: Seeing that the balance between Sankofa and the Toronto community, and understanding what it means to like go back in the past and to inform the future, I really, really love that people are coming out to see this.
9: Designed with a commitment to creating a space to connect in the core of the city.
14: The art takeover of Sankofa Square is completely free to access and will be in place until at least the end of the year. Jessica Smith, CTV News.
8: On the bench, it certainly livens up the city.
7: Love that. Pop of color. What a cool spot to be today with the water. You know, it was hot.
15: And it's a good spot to be tonight as well. You know, the sun not setting these days until close to 9 p.m. So on sunny days like this, we really notice that extended daylight. And these temperatures are going to be sticking around a little while, too. We're at 24 degrees still at this hour. Here's how the next 3 days are going to shake out. About 29 degrees for tomorrow, 27 on Thursday. We will increase the cloud cover on Friday. And then Saturday is cooler. It's unsettled. It's cloudy. Early next week, we see a little rebound in temperature, but chance of showers again on Monday. Michelle and Nathan.
7: Thank you, Lindsay. That's it for us. But you can catch Vashi Capellos tonight at 11 for CTV National News, followed by Zoraida Allman with our next local newscast at 11:30.
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7: For Lindsay Morrison and all of us here at CTV News, thanks for watching and have a great night.

0: crews are battling a large fire at a scrap metal yard in Brampton. We're live at the scene with those details. A dramatic increase in traffic fatalities in the city this year, with pedestrian deaths up more than 50%. The TTC is shutting down part of Line 1 ahead of the World Cup. To finish preparing, here is a live look at St. George Station. We'll tell you when and where the closure will be coming up. 7 o'clock, 24 degrees. This is Toronto's breaking news, CP24. Good evening, I'm Arda Zakarian. Crews are battling a large fire at a scrap metal yard in Brampton. For the very latest, let's go live to CTV's John Musselman. John, tell us more about this fire. It seems to be so large.
1: Yeah, it's still burning, Arda. I'm on Gorway Drive, just north of the 407, and the fire is happening right behind us, as you can see. There's still quite a bit of smoke here billowing from this scrapyard fire. It's all drifting south, so some of the smoke is going over the 407, but it's more of a visual distraction than anything. Cars were still moving there. Now, this fire started around 4:22 this afternoon in this scrapyard on Intermodal Drive. The smoke could be seen from quite far away, people over as far as Downsview, Mississauga. As I came up the 427, it was quite a visual distraction for traffic as it was making its way to the 407. And also, Peel Police say they were in touch with Pearson Airport as well, because the smoke was drifting to the south, but we're told it hasn't had an impact on any of the air traffic at the airport. Now, they're still putting a lot of water on this fire. It started in one large pile, we're told, and it has spread. There's a number of firefighters on the scene here. We had a chance to get an update with Peel Regional Police. Here's what they had to tell us just a short time ago.
2: Peel Police is there facilitating traffic control because of the low level and the wind today. The heavy smoke is reducing visibility on the roads on the 407 there. We've seen some heavy congestion. And as well, we're working with our GTAA partners to ensure they're aware of the smoke visibility for any approaching aircraft as well.
1: Now, we're told no one has been injured here. There's been no evacuation orders necessary. We do know that Intermodal is closed just west of Gorway Drive as the fire crews need room and operating areas to deal with this fire, which could be burning for quite some time. Reporting live, I'm John Musselman. Narda, back to you.
0: John, thank you so much for bringing this to us. Extensive damage after a house fire in Burlington this afternoon. The call on Artiva Crescent in the Fairview and Walker's Line area came in just before 3:30. No injuries were reported, and there's no word on what sparked the fire. An alarming trend on city streets with deadly collisions up significantly. For a closer look at the numbers, let's go live to CP24's Andrew Brennan. Andrew, we know the police are very concerned about this.
3: Yes, they are. We hear from traffic services today, Arda. They're talking about just a year-over-year increase this time of year of about 56% in pedestrian fatalities. Also, another big concern are those on bicycles, but more importantly, motorbikes. There's an alarming trend there as well. Well, trend's actually a really difficult word for us to be able to use, and I'll explain a little bit further on. But right now, when we hear about just the dangers on the road and also potentially where they could be coming from, there's also the ramifications. We heard earlier on today from friends and family of the latest roadside fatality in our city. And they talk about someone whose life was cut short just because of where he happened to be. This is in the west end of the city in Etobicoke. And hearing from those that knew this man best, they talk about how Kelly Nichols was just someone who was a good person. But losing them is just a shock to so many.
4: He was a big car guy. All weekend he was at the car show with the dart. He was a kind person, a loving person. Give his heart and soul to people.
5: Fantastic guy. Very charismatic, strong, opinionated, but always there for everybody. That's why he carries a lot of weight locally with a lot of people.
6: It's amazing how he was so well known. So it's been going around the neighborhood. Everybody's phoning everybody.
3: Now, I did mention that it's really hard to talk about trends here because, Arda, we're only halfway through the year. And when you also look at the numbers, it is alarming when you talk about a year-over-year increase of 56%. But you're comparing that to one of the best years. And I don't like using the word best in this capacity. But when you talk about the total number of people who died on Toronto roads last year, you're talking about approaching 40. And that, even with, compared to 2024, was a drop of 10. And among the best years that there were in ultimately the last almost decade. So you have to put things in perspective, right? The other thing to bear in mind here is usually the places where we've been seeing the most amount of one population increase was generally translates to an increase ultimately in road accidents. We talk about the suburbs, and in the suburbs this year we're down about 9%, at least in York region that publishes their data a lot more consistently than some of the other police services. So again, trying to put this in a perspective of trends is very difficult, particularly when you're only talking about 6 months of a year. But regardless, when we talk about things like Vision Zero, that program that municipalities like Toronto have signed up for, the point of that is Vision Zero, meaning one life lost on the road is too many. And certainly when you talk to the people that say knew Mr. Nichols best, they would perhaps agree. I'll send it back to you.
0: Thank you so much for this, Andrew. We appreciate it. Police have released images of a suspect wanted in an assault at a subway station. They're trying to identify this person. A woman tells police she was assaulted on an elevator at Main Street Station around 5 p.m. last Thursday. She was transported to hospital with minor injuries. The suspect, who was walking with a toddler, fled the scene. Contact police at 55 Division or Crime Stoppers if you have any information. The TTC is working to get Toronto's subway system ready for the FIFA World Cup, and there are going to be some closures and service disruptions ahead for riders. For all of those details, let's go live to CP24's Phil Perkins. Phil, we heard that the improvements that are happening aren't just going to last for the FIFA World Cup.
7: Absolutely not. Unlike the temporary bleachers at what is now Toronto Stadium, these changes, these improvements on line one are going to be here to stay after the World Cup is done. And that last elimination game at Toronto Stadium July 2nd is over and done with. These changes will stay in effect. And what the TTC is trying to do is reduce the amount of slow zones on the TTC on all the lines. So what that is what it sounds like. You've ever been on a subway and it's moving that slowly? That's a slow zone. And that's been the case for a very, very long time. And if you are a tourist or a local trying to catch any of these matches and you got somewhere to be, you want to beat the traffic, you want to get into a tailgate or something, you don't want to be stuck on a slow train. So with that, they're trying to reduce it. And so on Sunday, between St. George and Sheppard West, it'll be closed. That'll be on Sunday. So they're going to try to reduce the slow zones there. And then on Monday, between Lawrence West and Wilson, tracks, only one track will be operating. So north and southbound trains will be on one track. So TTC CEO Mandy Blawley is telling people, just add in another 20, 30 minutes on your commute potentially on Monday due to that investment, and try to make sure that these subways move a lot faster. So here is the CEO, Mandy Blawley, and also some people we spoke with earlier today about how they're going to adjust their transit usage during the World Cup, especially on game days here in Toronto.
8: I know closures cause frustrations, and I want to just add a thank you note to our customers for their patience and understanding, but this work matters. Every reduced speed zone removed means faster journeys, fewer delays, and a more reliable subway for the hundreds of thousands of passengers and customers who rely on Line 1 every single day.
9: I probably have to start my transit an hour early because it gets very overwhelming. World Cup hasn't even started and it's already very overwhelming.
10: I think I'm just going to keep doing what I usually do, which is take the subway, take the bike. Mm-hmm. I don't know. I'm downtown. I don't drive.
11: I probably won't go out that much or like take the TTC that much. I feel like I prefer walking anyways, but even then I'm worried like if certain areas will be like congested.
7: And some people did push on the TTC executives, ask, you know, why are you doing this until the week of the World Cup, and they said they had a lot of scheduling changes. There was a hydraulic fuel spill back in April, so that took some of their service vehicles out of service. Some of them aren't even back yet, fully functioning. And also, there are a lot of other different events happening in the city of Toronto, so they had to move some scheduled closures to work on these slow spots to other times, and thus, we are here now. But basically, the moral of the story here is have the issues now and don't have them when everybody arrives. Expecting up to 350,000 people visiting the city of Toronto during the World Cup. Back to you.
0: Let's hope everything is perfect. Thank you so much for this, Phil. Appreciate it. 7:10, 23 degrees. This is Toronto's breaking news, CP24. We'll have a look at Toronto's top stories coming up next. Here's a live look of Nathan Phillips Square and the two pitches that are here for the FIFA World Cup.
12: It's all a story. And you're but one part in it. 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

0: crews are battling a large fire at a scrapyard in Brampton. Here's a live shot of the smoke all the way from Pearson Airport. The spring session of the legislature wrapped up today with MPPs only sitting for 30 days. And Toronto's school food program is expanding. We'll have more on the initiative that gives students access to healthy meals. And stay with CP24 for more on these stories. And for further details, you can head to our website, cp24.com, and the CP24 app. An initiative aimed at making sure kids in Toronto don't have to try and learn on an empty stomach is expanding. The Toronto School Food Program will reach 77 new schools and an additional 27,000 students this spring. The city says it's on track to serve all 330,000 public school students by the fall. The program gives students access to healthy meals regardless of their household's financial means in an effort to promote better educational outcomes and long-term well-being.
1: Today, our school food program already serves families with two kids, and it saved them $880 a year on groceries. That's money that they can keep in their pocket. And maybe that some of them could be rent money. No matter what's happening at home, rising rents, overdue bills, your children will get a healthy meal at school. That is our pledge, and we're making it happen.
0: Mayor Olivia Chow made the announcement at a new Second Harvest facility in Etobicoke today. It will help process food for schools that lack the infrastructure to prepare meals on site. The city says the facility will serve about 70,000 students once it's fully operational. The spring session of the legislature wrapped up today. The session has been particularly turbulent with heated debate over Premier Ford's legislation to take over Billy Bishop Airport, changes to freedom of information policies, and the ongoing controversy over the purchase and sale of a private jet. There are some changes coming this fall as well. Last week, Treasury Board President Caroline Mulroney announced that she is leaving politics after 8 years, and the Liberals are kicking off a leadership campaign this summer with voting set for November.
2: Next 3 months, I am jammed from 6 in the morning. I don't get home till midnight every single night. We're going to get out there and we're going to sell Ontario. And I'm heading over to Utah. I'm heading to Washington. Then I'm heading over to Utah, then South Carolina, then over to Alberta, and then over to the COF meeting. And they don't have, they just told me, we don't have time to debrief you because you're jammed all the way through the day. So, you know, committees still sit. Government still runs. We still pass things through ministerial orders, and we're going full steam. Rather than sitting here and arguing with each other, we're actually going to get out there and talk to the people and start bringing more jobs to Ontario.
3: I think the people of Ontario expect the government and every single member that they have elected to roll up their sleeves and work just as hard as they do every day. This government can't get out of this place fast enough because we are calling them to account every day. This premier used the 29 days he had to buy himself a private luxury jet on the taxpayer's dime. He used it to hide his cell phone records, hide from the people of Ontario. And this is a government that has a record debt. We are paying $16 billion a year on interest alone to cover their debt.
4: It's holding a government to account that has $500 billion in debt. Holding a premier to account who tried to buy himself a luxury private jet and who knows that his close friend and associates got a massive payout, multi-million dollar payout for Metrolinx. A government that lets our schools crumble, can't find 2 million people a family doctor. We should be here. We should be here the week after Labor Day doing what we're supposed to do, all of us, the government, the opposition, the media. It's wrong. And the government's just getting in the habit of doing this. They don't want to be here. They don't want the scrutiny.
5: So many people in this province are just struggling to put food on the table, pay the rent, and this government is not going to take any action on that. Like, we could pass a housing bill to legalize multiplexes and mid-rises. We could pass bills to lower HST on grocery products, for example. And this government's not going to be around to do any of that at a time when so many people are struggling. That's just wrong. It shows you how they don't want to be honest with people and they don't want to be held accountable.
0: Sabrina Nanji with the Queen's Park Observer joined CP24 this evening. She says the private jet controversy dominated the session.
6: We've seen his numbers sagging in the polls, and I think that he might be a little bit in damage control mode. We've heard him talking today about, you know, his trips south of the border. He's really leaning into that Captain Canada shtick, and that has worked for him politically. So I think once he hits the summer barbecue circuit, Ford Fest, the annual barbecue that the premier puts on, is coming up in Scarborough in just a couple of weeks. There's going to be a by-election there for sure in the summer, and then one coming up in York Simcoe to replace Caroline Mulroney. So I think that's kind of what stood out to me this session.
0: Today we learned that the legislature won't resume until October the 27th after the municipal elections. So far this year, the government has only been in session for 30 days. The province announced $4 million in funding to help high school students get hands-on experience. In partnership with the Duke of Edinburgh's International Award, the King's Trust Canada, the initiative gives more kids access to practical learning outside the classroom to help them develop important job and leadership skills and better prepare them for future careers. Education Minister Paul Calandra says the program offers lots of benefits for kids.
7: Through these partnerships, students will have opportunities to strengthen communication, teamwork, and problem-solving skills, develop confidence through their new experiences, and give back through services in their communities. They will gain practical life skills that help them build a strong foundation for the future. These programs complement the strong pathways already available in Ontario high schools, including specialist high skills majors, which Principal Cochi talked about, the dual credit, and the Ontario Youth Apprenticeship Program.
8: At Award Canada, we have seen firsthand the impact of experiential learning in supporting young people to grow as leaders, contributors, and engaged citizens. Working with youth aged between 14 to 24, and with an estimated 50 million hours of experiential learning delivered to date, we work alongside educators to build human skills such as resilience, leadership, and empathy. These human skills are essential not only for employability, but also for civic participation and individual well-being.
0: Those programs aim to empower students who make informed choices about their next steps after high school. The cost of gas is expected to start climbing again following a recent dip in prices. The price of the pumps is going to rise 8 cents a liter tomorrow, according to Canadians for Affordable Energy President Dan McTagg. He says that will take the average cost to just shy of $1.78 a liter at most stations. McTagg says there will likely be a 2 to 3 cent a liter increase on Thursday too. Gas prices remain volatile due to the war in Iran and the closure of the Strait of Hormuz shipping route.
9: If you're planning on taking advantage of last week's low prices, 166, 169, some stations are lower, as we know, after 6 p.m. Today, tonight, this afternoon is the time to do it. Don't wait until tomorrow and certainly not until Thursday. It looks like prices are now heading back up more rapidly than I think most are comfortable with.
0: Gas prices had tumbled recently on news that a peace deal between the United States and Iran might be close, but there has been no breakthrough in the negotiations. 7:20 right now, 23 degrees. This is Toronto's breaking news, CP24. We'll have a look at Toronto's top stories coming up next.
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0: There's a new art installation at Sankofa Square. Benches and waste bins have been turned into vibrant works of art as part of the Art in the Square initiative. Several local artists were picked for the pieces, which are meant to reflect a broader commitment to strengthening social infrastructure within the square, creating a safe space for pause, connection, and everyday experience.
20: We had a open call in March to put out to beautify the benches and the bins within the square. We had 160 applications, which is amazing. And from that, we ran a curatorial process to pick four amazing artists.
21: It's just a blessing to be able to showcase my work at whatever capacity. It's cool that it was during a Toronto summer. We know how we enjoy our summers in the city, and being a part of something as historic as Sankofa Square, all on behalf of Make Room, of course, they gave me the platform to really showcase my work. It's a dream come true. I love art. I love culture. Being able to mix art with my culture, there's no words for that.
0: The painted benches and waste bins will be at Sankofa Square all summer long. 7:24, 23 degrees. This is Toronto's breaking news, CP24. We'll have a look at Toronto's top stories coming up next. Stay with us.

0: All right, Jordan, thanks for having us here today. This looks absolutely incredible. Tell me a little bit about the Hogtown Vegan. Like, what's the vibe here on a regular night?
1: Vibe here on a regular night? Well, we have an extensive customer base. They've been with us for some of them over a decade, and they never seem to get tired of the food. Yeah. So I'm happy about
0: it's
1: that.
0: It's really kind of comfort
1: food, southern plant-based southern twist.
0: This looks awesome.
1: So this is our pulled unpork mac and cheese. Our pulled pork is my personal favorite item on the menu. We have it in a number of dishes. We have a soy pork nacho, pulled pork sandwich, and our lovely pulled pork mac and cheese combines the flavors of our cheese and our pork.
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0: are battling a large fire at a scrap metal yard in Brampton. We're live at the scene with those details. A dramatic increase in traffic fatalities in the city this year, with pedestrian deaths up more than 50%. The TTC is shutting down part of Line 1 ahead of the World Cup to finish preparing. We'll tell you when and where the closure will be coming up. 7:30, 23 degrees. This is Toronto's breaking news, CP24. Good evening, I'm Arda Zakarian. Crews are continuing to battle a large fire at a scrapyard in Brampton tonight. Chopper 24 are providing those shots of significant smoke from the fire on Intermodal Drive near Goreway. The fire was reported before 4:30 and crews were on the scene trying to extinguish the flames. No injuries have been reported, but people are being asked to avoid the area.
1: Peel Police is there facilitating traffic control because of the low level in the wind today. The heavy

0: afternoon. Burlington Fire believes the fire started in the garage of the home. Drone footage from the scene shows a partial roof collapse. Damage is estimated at $650,000. No injuries are reported, and there's no word on what sparked the fire. An alarming trend on city streets with deadly collisions up significantly. For a closer look at the numbers, let's go live to CP24's Andrew Brennan. And for anyone hearing this story today, Andrew, we hope that they are just a little bit more careful out on the streets.
1: Yeah, we always, well, I think whether we're speaking just for you and I, Arda, or when it comes to people covering the news, this is, we don't like to go to these deadly collisions. It's traumatizing for the people involved, and it's certainly not fun to cover for at all. But when you look at the numbers and you try to see how you talk about the Toronto Police Service and the numbers they're giving us right now, and then you also look historically and go back and to see, you know, how things have been, are our roads getting worse or are they getting better, and also just, you know, how things are going around the GTA, you know, these aren't just numbers, these are people who died. And when you hear from Toronto Police right now and they talk about the increase that they're seeing, particularly among those that are not in cars, but, you know, people that are either on foot that get hit by vehicles or in some cases by motorbikes or cyclists, although just to be clear, the vast majority are coming from being hit by cars or heavy vehicles for that matter. But then you also are going to be hearing as well about just how unsafe it is what the numbers say for people who happen to be on motorbikes.
2: We have had a 28% increase from last year at this time that involved all sorts of people that are using the roadways. A significant increase has been shown with our motorcycle operators and our pedestrians this year. So our motorcycle operator deaths this year are up 500% compared to the same time last year.
1: Now, that is a stark number to think about, 500%, meaning times six from where they were the same time last year. And that is a very significant number. Now, when we talk trends, Arda, that's very difficult when you're, one, talking about half of a year, for starters. And then, two, when you're talking about incomplete data, you're not necessarily talking about just synced 1 to 2 years. That's not enough to be able to build trends if you're a statistician. Now, I know people at home won't be able to see this all that clearly. The Toronto Police Service has the portal like this that you can look up their numbers. Now, going last year, there was 42 deaths on Toronto roads. That's just Toronto proper. And that's down from the year prior and among the lowest in terms of fatalities on the roads that we've seen in about a decade. However, when you're seeing where we are now versus last year, we could potentially eclipse that number by end of year. We do not know what the next 7 months will bring. Time will obviously tell. But the other thing to bear in mind when I'm talking about trends here is that you are only talking about one part of the GTA. When you look at, say, York region, they're down in terms of road fatalities this year about 27%. So putting all of this in perspective, there are a lot of people that are unfortunately losing their lives on the roads. And according to police, it's things like distracted driving, people on their phones, and also in some cases impaired driving. Those numbers, by the way, are up year over year as well in terms of just the number of people being caught driving under the influence. So putting this all together, it doesn't necessarily make for a good or bad picture, but it's one where there are people losing their lives on the road and in a lot of cases unnecessarily. I'll send it back to you.
0: Andrew, thank you so much for this. Police have laid charges in an armored vehicle theft that they say was an inside job. This loaded gun was also seized during the arrest. On April the 14th, police say two guards in an armored car got out at Yonge and Dundas to do a money drop-off. A white pickup truck drove off and a man got out, entered the armored vehicle, which was left unlocked, and took off with some cash. Police tracked him down on May 13th and arrested him. 35-year-old Dane Marston of Brampton is facing several charges, including theft, over $5,000, and multiple firearms offenses. Investigators determined that an employee with the armored car company was also involved in the theft. York Regional Police are asking for help identifying a suspect after a woman was allegedly assaulted in Vaughan last week. Investigators have released these pictures of the man that they are looking for. He is described as being about 6'2" and about 200 pounds. He was wearing a black baseball hat, sunglasses, and a gray Under Armour t-shirt. Police say the suspect sprayed the victim with what's being described as an aerosol air.

0: Your tent at a community event near Steeles and New Westminster Drive on Thursday. Anyone with information should call police or Crime Stoppers. Just a note here that these images seem to be a little distorted. We'll come back with some better images a little later in the show. The TTC is working to get Toronto's subway system ready for the FIFA World Cup, and there are going to be some closures and service disruptions ahead for riders. For all of those details, let's go live to CP24's Phil Perkins. A lot of kinks to work out before the big event is here.
1: Yeah, and it's a big event that city officials have been telling everybody, do not drive. Like, the city is already, as one commuter told me, not friendly to cars on a good day. And to shut down roads surrounding Toronto Stadium on game day, starting on Friday, Canada taking on Bosnia-Herzegovina, they're telling people, do not drive, take transit. So if you're going to tell people to take transit, it better be efficient. And that's what they're trying to do, and reduce these slow zones when subways are moving excruciatingly slow. And if you have a match to go to on Friday, for instance, that's at 3 o'clock in the afternoon, you want to get there well in time. Maybe go to Liberty Village, go to a couple pubs beforehand. You don't want to be literally slowed down by a subway. So to try to speed things up, they are shutting down a section of Line 1 from St. George to Sheppard West all Sunday long to try to reduce those slow zones, make the tracks able to sustain all that traffic. And then on Monday, the workday Monday, Lawrence West to Wilson, north and southbound trains will operate on one track. So it's going to take you a minute to get to where you need to go on Monday. And this TTC CEO, Mandeep Lally, is telling folks, you know, give yourself an extra 20, 30 minutes just in case. So here is the CEO, Mandeep Lally, and also some commuters talking about, you know, how they're going to approach getting around the city during the World Cup, especially on game days.
2: I know closures cause frustrations. And I want to just add a thank you note to our customers for their patience and understanding, but this work matters. Every reduced speed zone removed means faster journeys, fewer delays, and a more reliable subway for the hundreds of thousands of passengers and customers who rely on Line 1 every single day.
3: I probably have to start my transit an hour early because it gets very overwhelming. World Cup hasn't even started and it's already very overwhelming.
4: I think I'm just going to keep doing what I usually do, which is take the subway, take the bike. Mm-hmm. I don't know. I'm downtown. I don't drive.
5: I probably won't go out that much or like take the TTC that much. I feel like I prefer walking anyways, but even then I'm worried like if certain areas will be like congested.
1: Yeah, they'll probably be congested, no doubt. I just spoke to a gentleman a couple hours ago, actually. He supports Canada and Egypt. And, you know, when you're in the subway, you're underground. TT's on the streetcar, you're above ground. But, you know, it's a decent ride. But he says probably the best way to get around the city is to walk or bike, because there are going to be so many watch parties, Arda, so many pubs filled with people watching games, not just in Toronto, but across the continent. It's a good way to maybe make some new friends, watch some world-class football. Back to you.
0: Phil, thank you so much for this. The Ontario government is telling FIFA to comply with a new law banning the resale of tickets for above face value. The province tells CTV News that it has engaged with FIFA and other resellers to comply with the legislation, which passed in April. FIFA is allowed to set ticket prices at its discretion, but resale tickets on its platform should not be sold above the original price. Tickets for Canada's match against Bosnia and Herzegovina on June the 12th in Toronto are listed for nearly $1,600. They originally sold for $1,300 in December. Doctors are warning about the potential for significant measles spread during the FIFA World Cup. Hundreds of thousands of soccer fans from around the world will descend on Toronto, many from countries where measles is endemic. Experts are concerned that with our health system already under strain, a major outbreak could entirely overwhelm it.
6: Public health units have systems in place in terms of, you know, things people might not think of. How to identify a case, how to transfer a potential case to a hospital in a safe manner to protect people transferring the patient, how to manage the blood work. So all of these steps are really ironed out ahead of time in the unlikely event that a case is imported into Canada.
0: The Public Health Agency of Canada examined 14 infectious diseases with the potential to spread during the World Cup and found that measles presents the highest risk, followed by mpox. Mayor Olivia Chow announced an expansion of the city's school food program. Chow made the announcement at Second Harvest, with the food bank outlining an expansion of its own. CTV's Rahim Ladani reports.
7: Behind this door and through this partition is where a new microprocessing facility in Etobicoke will soon help feed students across Toronto.
8: We can get all this great farmer food that we get already and then cut it, clean it, and package it so they can go to schools in a way that kids can eat it.
7: From Durham Region apples, Niagara pears, and Thorndale carrots, the Second Harvest facility is expected to be fully operational later this year in schools lacking the infrastructure to prepare meals on site.
8: They just don't have the capacity to have fresh food. They don't. Like, it's all prepackaged stuff. So how do we make sure that they can get fresh, healthy food in every meal?
7: With 15 new employees and a $3 million investment from the city annually, this facility will help support Toronto's expanding school food program.
9: This spring semester, we completed phase three of the school food program. This is an expansion, bringing a nutritious meal to 27,000 more students across 77 new schools.
7: Mayor Chow says the city is on track to serve all 330,000 public school students by this fall. With one in four food bank visitors being children, advocates believe a full belly leads to stronger students in the classroom.
10: It's not just anecdotal. It's TDSB research is showing children that have a healthy breakfast every day and food at school, they concentrate. They do better in math, almost 12%.
7: Learning better on a full stomach. Raheem Ladani, CTV News.
0: It's now 7:43 and 23 degrees. This is Toronto's breaking news, CP24. We'll have a look at Toronto's top stories coming up next, including this fire that's happening on Intermodal and Goreway.
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16: This is a very, very difficult.
0: Let's take you to Brampton now. Officials are updating on the fire.
16: Very deep-seated fire. We're working with personnel on site to reach the seat of the fire with heavy equipment and machinery. It's expected that we will be on scene here for an extended period of time.
17: This fire broke out with a lot of dark black smoke. A lot of residents saw it. A lot of people saw it. What is the concern? Who's been notified?
16: Yeah, so any type of a fire, there's always concerns with smoke. It's one of the things that we make sure that we address. In this particular case, we've notified the Ministry of Environment in addition to our partners from Peel Spills. We also have our emergency management team on standby. And in addition to that, we notified Mississauga as well, the city of Mississauga. At this point in time, I think it would be a good suggestion to have anybody close any windows and doors inside of their home, turn off any sort of a ventilation system at this point, yes.
18: What is around this structure? Is it just industrial? Is it other commercial buildings?
16: This is an industrial area of the city of Brampton. So in this particular area, it's all industrial zoned occupancies.
18: Maybe you could give us a sense of how long you'll be here?
16: At this point, it's probably too early to even try and ascertain how long we'll be here. This is going to be a long duration event. I expect that we'll have crews well into the evening hours. So presently we're using foam in conjunction with water, and we're trying to obviously get the seat of the fire.
18: Do you think you'll get to it, or you'll just have to let it burn out and you're just trying to maintain its surface of spread?
16: Yeah, so we have done a complete 360 of the fire at this point. We've determined the majority of the burning is in the center part of the scrap fire. Utilizing our drone, we've also identified areas of concern for us, and we're working to target those areas with our high volume water streams.
18: So is it possible to put it out, or are you just going to let it burn?
16: We'll have to work in conjunction with the plant managers and companies to pull apart the debris to get to the seat of the fire.
18: Is there any tires or anything like that that we have to worry about?
16: At this point in time, there's a lot. It's mostly scrap metal that we're dealing with. It's a mixed scrap metal pile. There's multiple materials that are present.
18: It's too early to say, but what would have potentially caused this? When people hear metal, they're like, well, metal doesn't catch fire.
16: Yeah. Yeah, it's too early at this point to even comment on the cause of the investigation. We're still in an active firefight. Obviously, once we do achieve loss stopped and fire under control, that'll formulate part of our investigation process. I would expect that we'll be rotating crews here for an extended period of time, yes. Awesome.
18: Perfect. Thank you.
16: Thank you.
18: Tyler,
16: thank you.
18: We're going to get an update from Tyler, too. Tyler, come on over.
0: Okay, so we're just getting an update from Brampton Fire. First of all, they said that they're going to be on the scene for some time. They said that they expect to be working throughout the night. We have Police Constable Tyler Bell speaking.
19: Let's listen in. Services as required. Initially, our response was scene management and traffic control. At one point, it was requested on us to assist fire personnel in attending the scene. There was heavy traffic conjunction. This was at the prime of rush hour. What we are initially concerned with was visibility on the roadways, both Seals Avenue and 407 running south of here. Luckily, while the smoke is headed south, it's high enough that it's not creating visibility issues on the roadway. That being said, we did see a substantial backlog in traffic areas due to simply the fact of people rubbernecking. So we're reminding people this is not a type of scene to come out and explore. We don't know what's burning. We don't know what's dangerous. So if you can avoid it, avoid it. If you happen to be stuck in traffic in the area, as the fire deputy chief said, keep your windows up if possible. We'll have officers on scene assisting as required throughout the night.
18: What about road closures?
19: Right now, there's no road closures in effect. At one point at the beginning of the response, intermodal was closed in both directions. That's now reopened, but everything seems to be well in the regard of traffic congestion at this point. That's obviously subject to change. If anything happens with the fire, we're going to be working closely with our partners over at Brampton Fire and Emergency Services. If something changes and we need to assist with any evacuation or closures, we'll do that.
18: Excellent.
19: Thanks.
18: Thank you, guys.
20: Thank you very much.
21: Thanks for stopping.
0: Okay, so we are just listening to Police Constable Tyler Bell there. He did say that this fire in particular, they were concerned a lot with visibility. 407 and Steeles are right there. However, he did say the smoke was actually billowing high enough that it really didn't affect visibility. What was being affected was congestion in the area because everybody was stopping to look at what's happening, rubbernecking, as he called it. He asked everybody not to do that because we don't know what's burning here. We don't know the toxic levels of this fire. Something else that we heard from Brampton Fire was that they expect to be here at the scene for some time. This fire is still actively burning. It's actually in the center of this scrapyard, so they're attacking it in many different ways, using foam in conjunction with water. They did say there are no injuries and that for residents in the area to close their windows. And if they have any kind designed a ventilation system to turn that off as well. The Ministry of Environment is notified. You can see this fire is still very much active as the scrap metal continues to burn. They are working to target these areas where the fire is burning the most, that center area with a high volume of water. And so we'll keep you updated as we continue to follow this story. It has been burning since rush hour began around 4:30. It's now 7:52, 23 degrees. This is Toronto's breaking news, CP24. We leave you with this, a sight of the fire from Pearson Airport. And we'll have a look at Toronto's top stories coming up next.
2: Begin.
20: Ooh, nice watch. You need watches at Oliver's? I got you. Yes. Everybody's a winner at Oliver's.
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20: 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You need watches at Oliver's? I got you. 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
34: Let's just be honest with each other.
33: The number one Crave original series of all time.
34: Felt like we were something.
35: We can't be something longer. I'm coming to the cottage.
33: Closed captioning of this program is brought to you in part by Jamieson Vitamins, bringing you 100% pure magnesium bisglycinate. They wouldn't make it any other way.
0: A public art project is taking over Sankofa Square, transforming everyday infrastructure into larger-than-life artwork. CTV's Jessica Smith has all the details.
8: Bringing a pop of color to Sankofa Square with a new public art initiative.
36: That's going to be part of showing the community participating in the creation of the square and making that space that we're kind of a blank slate of a space, and they come in and they help paint the canvas.
8: After over 160 submissions, four local artists were chosen to display their designs on benches and recycling bins that line the square.
37: It's just a blessing to be outside during, you know, a Toronto summer. You know, we love our summers over here. We got a lot of snow, but when it's hot, we act like it. Having my art be a part of that in such an iconic place in the city just resonates with someone that's been born and raised in Toronto.
38: For me, my piece is actually called Shared Ground. And so I think it kind of culminates, you know, everything that the city is about, and this is a perfect place to do it.
8: The art initiative is in collaboration with the hashtag Hot Square Summer Programming at Sankofa Square with a blend of art, music, and more.
39: Seeing that the balance between Sankofa and the Toronto community and understanding what it means to like go back in the past and to inform the future, I really, really love that people are coming out to see this.
8: Designed with a commitment to creating a space to connect in the core of the city.
38: The art takeover of Sankofa Square is completely free to access and will be in place until at least the end of the year. Jessica Smith, CTV News.
0: 7:55, 23 degrees. 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We'll have a look at Toronto's top stories coming up next with Liz West.
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0: battling a large fire at a scrap metal yard in Brampton, and we're live at the scene with those details. A dramatic increase in traffic fatalities in the city this year, with pedestrians' deaths up more than 50%. The TTC shutting down part of Line 1 ahead of the World Cup. This is to finish preparing. We'll tell you when and where the closure will be. That's coming up. And this is Toronto's breaking news, CP24. I'm Liz West. Crews continuing to battle a large fire at a scrap yard in Brampton tonight. Chopper 24 was over the fire earlier as smoke billowed from the yard on Intermodal Drive. That's near Goreway. The fire was reported before 4:30 this afternoon. Crews still working to extinguish the flames. No injuries have been reported, but people are being asked to avoid the area.
1: This is a very, very difficult and challenging fire. It's a very deep-seated fire. We're working with personnel on site to reach the seat of the fire with heavy equipment and machinery. It's expected that we will be on scene here for an extended period of time.
2: Police is there facilitating traffic control because of the low level and the wind today. The heavy smoke is reducing visibility on the roads on the 407 there. We've seen some heavy congestion, and as well, we're working with our GTAA partners to ensure